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7: 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The Dodgers, 162 in the regular season, NL West champions. Got here by way of the Atlanta Braves in the divisional series. They lead off with Mookie Betts at shortstop. Batting second, the first baseman, Freddie Freeman. Batting third, the catcher, Will Smith. Cleanup hitter is the designated hitter, Shohei Ohtani. Batting fifth in left field, Teoscar Hernandez. Batting sixth, the third baseman and the veteran, Max Muncy. Batting seventh in center field tonight for the Dodgers, Andy Páez. Batting eighth in right field, Kyle Tucker. And batting ninth, the second baseman, Kike Hernandez. Again for the Dodgers, Betts, Freeman, Smith, Ohtani, Hernandez, Muncy, Páez, Tucker, and Hernandez. And on the mound for the Dodgers is the left-hander, Tarek Skubal. The Brewers, 103-59 in the regular season, the best record in baseball, NL Central champions. They get here by way of the Padres in the divisional series. They lead off with Jackson Chourio in left field. Batting second is the second baseman, Bryce Turang. Batting third, the catcher, William Contreras. Cleanup hitter is the first baseman, Jake Bowers. Batting fifth, the designated hitter, Andrew Vaughn. Garrett Mitchell will bat sixth. He's the center fielder. Cooper Pratt gets the start at shortstop. He bats seventh. Batting eighth in right field is the youngster, Luis Lara. And batting ninth, the third baseman, Joey Ortiz. Again for the Brewers, Chourio, Turang, Contreras, Bowers, Vaughn, Mitchell, Pratt, Lara, and Ortiz. And on the mound for the crew is their ace and the presumptive NL Cy Young Award winner, Jacob Mizorowski. The umpires presented by Cannon and Dumphy. At first base, the crew chief, Mark Wegner. Ryan Addison at second base. Alan Porter, the third base umpire. Down the left field line is David Rackley. Down the right field line is John Tumpane. And Edwin Moscoso has home plate tonight for this one between the Brewers and the Dodgers. Cannon and Dumphy, Milwaukee's premier personal injury attorneys with over $1 billion recovered. They're your advocates for justice, no matter the size of your case. Cannon and Dumphy, experience results justice. Brewers and Dodgers, game one of this NLCS. We're getting closer to it. 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
11: 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And Case IH. Brewers and Dodgers. Opening game of this National League Championship Series and a rematch from last year. Just the seventh time that there has been a rematch in the NLCS. Brewers try and get the job done against the Dodgers this year. Mizorowski against Skubal. First pitch coming up on the Brewers Radio Network.
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7: 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Miz is on the mound. It is game one of the NLCS, and with the play-by-play, here's Jeff Levering.
11: Thanks so much, Lane, and a reminder that this copyright broadcast is presented by authority of the Milwaukee Brewers Baseball Club, may not be reproduced or retransmitted in any form. The accounts and descriptions of this game may not be disseminated without the express written consent of the Milwaukee Brewers Baseball Club. Ben Sheets rallying the troops before pitch number one from Jacob Mizorowski. Throughout the first pitch, did not throw a curveball, but he threw a strike nonetheless. Holding up play for just a moment as Miz is ready to go. He's been ready to go since about 4 o'clock this afternoon. TV broadcast not quite ready from what could be a sensational game one and a dramatic National League Championship Series between two 100-win victory teams this year. 103 wins for the Brewers, 100 wins for the Dodgers. It's been a long time since that took place. Got to go back to 1976, the last time an NLCS featured two 100-plus win teams. That was the Reds and the Phillies. Mookie Betts is in the batter's box. Mizorowski's on the mound in the first pitch of the game. Right in there for a strike at 102. And off we go in the NLCS. 7:16 Central Time for our first pitch tonight. The 0-1 to Betts misses down and away. 71 beautiful degrees at our first pitch. It's brought to you by Carbless Premium Cocktails in a Can. One ball, one strike on Betts. Miz throws. And a ball off the outside corner. Contreras thought about challenging, opted against it. That was 101 with a fastball. Could have been a strike. But we've had some early challenges not go Contreras' way in the DS. The 2-1. Betts, a ground ball hit towards short. Terang on the shortstop side. Throws to first. Picked by Bowers in time. Nobody does it better in the league than the platinum glover Bryce Terang. On the shortstop side of second base, and not by a small margin, that's a routine ground ball to short. Terang was there, threw on the run across his body, and a pick by Bowers, one away. Now it's Freddie Freeman. Goes 4-3 on the putout. That leadoff batter is retired. The pitch to Freeman, a swing and a miss at a fastball. That one, a blistering 104. Miz is calibrated. Freeman 4-for-15 in the division series against Atlanta. Pitch, a check swing foul on a fastball. During the regular season, a 288 with 16 home runs and 70 driven in. Fans on their feet in the first inning. Two strikes to nothing on Freeman. The 0-2 pitch. Fly ball fouled and out of play. Stays nothing in two. Told your first pitch brought to you by Carbless. Enjoy every pitch at American Family Field. And find Carbless right here inside the stadium. Carbless, Liss is more. Freeman still down in the count. Nothing in two. Mizorowski at the belt and coming home. Fouled back. This was the thing that the San Diego Padres did against the Brewers, especially against Mizorowski in game one, who's fouled a ton of pitches away. 88 pitches total. 31 pitches were fouled back. Still 0-2 on Freeman. The pitch line to left. Turriol fields it on a bounce, and Freddie Freeman with a base hit The Dodgers have their first base runner. Didn't hit it hard, but in the right place in the left field. A pitch that was at 102 and around shoulder high. First base runner of the championship series belongs to Freddie Freeman. Here's Will Smith. Smith is just 1-for-16 this postseason. An injury-plagued year for the backstop of the Dodgers. Just 73 games. Fans sit down for the moment. Pitch to Smith. Strike one. Edwin Moscoso is our home plate umpire. Mark Wegner is the crew chief. He's at first base. Ryan Addison's at second. Alan Porter's at third. David Rackley down the left field line. John Tompain down the right field line. Set the Brewers defensively in just a moment. The 0-1. Strike two. Fastball to 101. Brewers with Churio, Mitchell, and Lara left to right in the outfield. Ortiz, Pratt, Terang, and Bowers third to first on the infield. And William Contreras does the catching. Miz getting ahead. Nothing and two on Will Smith. Freeman a short lead at first. And the 0-2. Ground ball hit to short. Pratt goes to second. One on to first. Two double play. 6-4-3, and Mizorowski is out of the first inning unscathed. Brewers offense goes to work against Tarik Skubal when we come back to Milwaukee. No score after half an inning on the Brewers Radio Network, presented by American Family Insurance.
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11: 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Endless ways to win. Tarik Skubal's ready to go against Jackson Churio. Here's the first pitch from Skubal. In there, strike one. And a fastball at 98 from Tarik Skubal, and he's already having pitch comm problems. Inside that flap of his cap, he's saying, I got nothing. I can't hear anything. So Edwin Moscoso goes out and says, I can't hear anything. So they will go get him a new pitch comm device after just one pitch. That should not happen in the first inning.
7: You wouldn't think so, right?
11: All the batteries should be charged up, but apparently they are not, so they'll send the bat boy out there to give a new pitch comm device. Say youngster's name, wearing number 94. Name was on the back, he couldn't get a good read on it. I think it started with a J. Wasn't Jackson Churio, he's at the plate. Just 3-for-16 in the division series, but all of his hits were big ones. Drove in six. The 0-1. Swinging and a miss at a fastball in the inner part of the plate. Fastball at 98. And it's a quick 0-2 on Jackson Churio. Terang to follow, and then William Contreras in this opening inning. Game one of the NLCS. Scoobles 0-2 pitch. A wave and a miss at a changeup. Get used to that, folks. That's the combination for Scooble, fastball changeup, especially against right-handed hitters. First strikeout of the game belongs to Tarik Scooble. Bryce Terang is the batter. Scooble started in game one against Atlanta. With six innings, allowed one run, struck out seven, and walked two. Pitch to Terang. Hit down the left field line, got some carry, but foul. Would not have had home run distance down that left field line. It's 0-1 on Bryce Terang. Was 2-for-16 in the division series against the Padres. During the regular season against Los Angeles was 3-for-10. Remember, did not play in the series in L.A. Was out those four games after aggravating his knee. The 0-1. Swing and a miss at a high fastball, and it's quickly nothing and two. Nothing but strikes so far from Scooble. Could say the same thing about Miz. 12 pitches in the top of the first inning, 10 strikes. 0-2 pitch to Bryce Terang, and it's high. Throw up another fastball, one ball and two strikes. First inning brought to you by Quick Trip. Get cheese, mountain cheese, or pepperoni pizzas for just $5 when you order ahead in the Quick Rewards app with Quick Trip, proud partner of Brewers Baseball. 1-2 pitch. Down and away. Tried the sinker. That was a changeup. Misidentified as a sinker. It was 91 miles an hour. I didn't want to trust it. Shouldn't have. Two balls, two strikes. The pitch. Chop foul off his front foot. Ouch. That took a bite out of Bryce Terang. Two balls and two strikes defensively for the Dodgers. Teoscar Hernandez in left field. Andy Páez in center. Kyle Tucker is in right. Max Muncy at third. Mookie Betts at short. Kike Hernandez is at second base. Freddie Freeman is at first. And Will Smith does the catching. Fastball. And that one got him on the back knee, the left knee. 2-2. Scooble, the pitch. Misses high. Try a slider, first slider that he has thrown in the game. Three balls, two strikes, Contreras on deck, and the pitch coming. Ground ball, second base. Kike Hernandez bobbles, picks it up, bare hand throw to first. Out is the call at first base. Took a half a step to get Terang out of the batter's box. He's still feeling the effects of that foul ball on his knee. He is not so sure that he was out at first base, and they will not challenge the play. A bobble by Kike Hernandez stuck with it and just did get Bryce Terang at first base. How close was it? We are just seeing a replay now. Just enough on that throw. Not enough to challenge it. So a 4-3 ground out. And the hitter is William Contreras. Was brilliant in the division series. 6-for-16, including a couple of homers. Hit a pair of homers in the regular season against the Dodgers. First pitch is breaking ball, strike on the outside corner. Contreras facing Tarik Scooble. Two outs, nobody on. The pitch inside. One ball and one strike. Fastball at 97. Scooble made two starts against the Brewers this year. Was 0-1, 12 innings, allowed five runs. Four of those were back in April when he was a Tiger. 1-1 pitch. Swing and a miss. He was late on a fastball up and in. One ball and two strikes. Brewers beat him out in Los Angeles. He got a no decision in Detroit in April. Matched up against Logan Henderson back in August. No shortage of storylines between these two teams going back to last postseason. One ball and two strikes on Contreras. Skubal kicks and throws. Fouled back into the net. Another fastball. That time coming in at 100 miles an hour. Right on the nose from Skubal. Back-to-back Cy Young awards for Skubal. Going in, the 1-2 pitch. Swing and a miss. He struck him out on a fastball right around the belt. Skubal retires the Brewers in order with a couple of Ks, and we are off and running in Milwaukee. No scores. We go to the second on the Brewers Radio Network, presented by American Family Insurance.
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11: Second inning, no score. Brewers and Dodgers, game one of the NLCS, and Shohei Ohtani down in the cleanup spot today for the Dodgers. In the division series, just 2 for 13, both of his hits were singles. Faces Jacob Mizorowski, power versus power. First pitch, high and tight, ball one, 103 miles an hour. Ohtani is 2 for 7 in his career against Mizorowski. A homer and a triple, 1-0 inside, two balls and no strikes. Ohtani had those knee issues, shut him down from pitching. Still a very productive season. The 2-0 is slightly low with a fastball, three balls and no strikes. Again, not a challenge from Contreras, and he was right not to challenge. 3-0 the count on Ohtani, and Teoscar Hernandez on deck. The pitch, very high, ball four, and he walks Ohtani. So a second base runner for the Dodgers. Had a one-out single from Freddie Freeman in the first inning. And now Ohtani, a leadoff walk. He's not been running hardly at all this year. Ohtani this season stole just 11 bases. He's got one pant leg up, one pant leg down at the moment. As Teoscar Hernandez is the hitter. Ohtani out to a big lead. Here's the pitch. Hernandez looked high, ball one. So it's five straight out of the zone for Mizorowski. And this is not the kind of team that you can be messing around the fringes of the strike zone, because they will wait you out, much like the Brewers will. 1-0 the count. Mizorowski has his sign and throws. And he throws a ball. He went off speed, trying to recalibrate with his fastball command. It's 2-0. Fans trying to get behind Miz. He's thrown just two off-speed pitches. The 2-0, that's a strike. Two balls and a strike. Came back with another fastball. Just one swing and miss so far, by the way, for the Dodgers. That is certainly something that we will be tracking over the course of the night. The whiffs. 2-1. Miz deals. Missed off the outside corner. No challenge. Three balls and one strike. That didn't miss by much. Three and one. Shorter lead for Ohtani at first base, held on by Bowers. Muncy's on deck. 3-1 pitch. Strike. 3-2. Looked like a very similar pitch to the last one. 3-2. See if they send Ohtani. Miz shakes once, now agrees on a sign. Three-two pitch, runner stays, and a fly ball down the right field line, foul. He was late on a fastball at 101. Big games call for Big League Shine. 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Hernandez, 3-for-16 in the division series, including a home run. The pitch. Lined into right, sinking fast, a base hit in front of Lara. First and second with nobody out. Just a couple of paper cuts for base hits for the Dodgers, but they're hits nonetheless. The Freddie Freeman single in the first inning, and now Teoscar Hernandez goes the other way. Got jammed, but strong enough to get it into the outfield, and now it's Max Muncy. This is how the Dodgers get you. They do not score a lot without the benefit of the home run ball. The Dodgers scored 14 runs in the division series. 11 came courtesy of home runs. They scored one on an error. The other two runs were the game-breaking runs driven in by Andy Páez in Game 4. They went just 1-for-16 with runners in scoring position in the series against Atlanta. Ohtani and Hernandez are the runners. Muncy the batter, the pitch. Swing and a miss, and it's 0-1. Threw a fastball by him. Muncy is the Dodgers' all-time home run leader in the postseason. He has hit a ton of them. 19. He had three home runs, all solo shots in the division series. The 0-1. Strike on the outside corner. Nothing in two on Max Muncy. He's very patient at the plate. Traditionally sees the most pitches per at-bat in Major League Baseball year in and year out. 0-2 on Max Muncy. Mizorowski kicks and throws. Very high with a fastball at 102. One ball and two strikes. New baseball sent out to Mizorowski from the home plate umpire Edwin Moscoso. No score, top of the second. The Dodgers are threatening. Miz threw just 12 pitches in the first inning. One ball and two strikes. Pitch to Muncy. Swing and a miss. He struck him out. Fastball at 102, and Muncy is gone. First strikeout for Mizorowski. He was not messing around with Max Muncy. Here it is, and see what you can do with it. He blew it by him. Ortho ASAP strikeout number one. Don't strike out. Get back to the active lifestyle that you want. Ortho ASAP. See a specialist today. OrthoWisconsin.com. Now it's Andy Páez. 4-for-14 this postseason. First pitch for Mizorowski. It's on the way. Strike one. Andy Páez, in his postseason career, is hitting 143. Otani and Hernandez are the runners. First and second, the pitch. Curveball up and in, and Páez thought about sticking his chicken wing out there and getting hit. The ball is already by the time that his mind calibrated.

0: single through the right side by Andy Páez, and the Dodgers strike first in the opening inning. Teoscar Hernandez stops at second base. Páez drives in his third run this postseason. This ball was hit very softly, 89 miles an hour, just through the right side, and Lara got to it. I just don't believe that he thought that he was going to have a chance to throw out Ohtani. He may have had a chance.
1: Yeah, it looked like indecision from Lara more than anything else.
0: So now it's Kyle Tucker. First pitch to him is a slider for strike one.
1: I'm not convinced that Jake Bowers might not have been able to get to that ball. I don't think you have an out, but you might have been able to keep that ball on the infield.
0: And the Dodgers get a run in the second inning against Jacob Mizorowski. He's already up to 30 pitches. Pitch to Tucker, misses outside. The first inning, as mentioned, just 12 pitches needed. He was all over the strike zone. Different story with a leadoff walk to Ohtani. Hernandez with a single. Muncy struck out. Páez with a single. One to Tucker. Swing and a miss. Threw him a slider down and in. Tucker in front of it, and it's 1-2. Tucker is 5-for-15 this postseason. He's had the best postseason of any Dodger, and he's hitting eighth. Hit .233 in the regular season with 17 home runs in his first year in Los Angeles. Last year's with the Cubs. Runners take their leads. 1-2 pitch. Flared foul just to our left. Count remains at 1-2. Fastball at 101 from Mizorowski. Everything he's thrown has been 100 or better. No surprise there. But he is grinding in this second inning, already at 22 pitches. The pitch rolled foul. He threw him another slider, another good one down and in. This time Tucker got some of the bat on it. Stays alive.
1: Kind of reminiscent of the second inning against the Padres in game one of the NLDS.
0: Gave up three straight base hits and a fielder's choice that scored a run. A two-run second inning, the 1-2. Hit down the left field line, foul by Tucker. He's not getting the swing and miss, Jacob Mizorowski, in the postseason that we grew so accustomed to in the regular season. Mizorowski making another appearance against the Dodgers. This is his third career start against LA. 1-2. Low and in the dirt. Tried another slider. Seventh pitch of the at-bat. This will be number eight. Mizorowski was really good out in Los Angeles. Six innings of one-run ball. Struck out six that afternoon in a Brewers 4-1 win. Tucker waits on a 2-2 pitch, the eighth of the sequence. Here it comes, and it's up and away. 3-2. Tried another slider. So it's fastballs and sliders to Kyle Tucker in the sequence. Kike Hernandez is on deck, and one more base runner. We may see a mound visit from Chris Hook. 3-2 on Kyle Tucker. Threw not one baseball to the side, but two baseballs. Mizorowski, the 5 on the pitch timer comes set. 3-2 pitch. Line foul by Tucker. Got to the fastball up and out of the zone at 100. Again, that swing and miss is mystifying Mizorowski at the moment. One nothing Dodgers. They've already had three hits, all singles. Nothing hit hard. 3-2 pitch. And it missed, ball four. It's a slider up and in. No challenge from Contreras. It was close, but no challenge, and the bases are loaded for Kike Hernandez. Second walk of the inning. And the number nine hitter, Kike Hernandez, who has been a postseason superstar in his career, both with Boston and Los Angeles. And Chris Hook indeed is coming out to have a conversation before the sequence with Kike Hernandez.

0: trips to the mound are brought to you by Potawatomi Sportsbook. Wall-to-wall screens, LED dining, over 95 kiosks. It's a fan's dream. Potawatomi Sportsbook, become a legend. So the Dodgers putting up a run, and they've got the bases loaded with only one away for Kike Hernandez, who is 1-for-6 in the division series. The one hit, a home run. Drove in a couple of runs. This year played in just 41 games. And rather than going with the left-handed bat of Tommy Edman against Jacob Mizorowski, they are going with Kike Hernandez, who has the pedigree in the postseason. Not that Edman doesn't. He's a NLCS MVP. Kike Hernandez, 17 career postseason home runs in 106 games. Mizorowski's pitch is a strike. 0-1 to count. Lane, I think the Dodgers have William Contreras' signs behind the plate. Looking at the runners at second base, they have been signaling every time they've been out there. Paez looking in, giving location. The 0-1. Strike on the outside corner. Doesn't matter when Miz is throwing 1-on-1.
1: Left hand goes up from Paez as he gets into his lead.
0: Teoscar Hernandez was lifting the right arm for pitches on the inner part of the plate to right-handed hitters. 0-2 on Kike Hernandez. Mizorowski deals. Up and away. Missed. No signal from Paez out at second base. 1-2 on Kike Hernandez. Mizorowski trying to limit the damage to the one run. He's got the top of the order looming in Betts. 1-2 pitch. Chopper fouled at home plate. Just did get a piece of the fastball. He's seen nothing but heaters so far. A lot of traffic for the Dodgers as Mizorowski's already at 32 pitches in this second inning. 1-2 on Hernandez. Miz throws. Up and away. Another fastball. 2-2. Nobody loosening in that Brewers bullpen, but there is some stretching. A long inning for Miz. 2-2 pitch. Ground ball hit to third, foul. Just past Dino Ebel, the third base coach, whose two boys are first-round draft selections of the Brewers in each of the last 2 years. Finally threw him an off-speed pitch. It was a curveball from Mizorowski. Trying to coax a swing and a miss. Didn't get it. 2-2. Miz deals again. Curveball hit to short. Pratt has it. Goes to second for one. On to first. Double play. 6-4-3. And Miz gets another double play to get out of an inning. Took Kike Hernandez a beat to get out of the box, and it cost the Dodgers. Miz gets it done again. The Dodgers get one. 1-0 after an inning and a half on the Brewers Radio Network, presented by American Family Insurance. 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
1: Brewers down 1-0 against Tarik Skubal. It's Jake Bowers digging in. First pitch at the bottom of the second inning is a strike on the outside corner. I tell you, he is painting right now as Tarik Skubal. Jake Bowers was 3-for-3 against Skubal back in August last year. Or last summer, I should say, just a couple of months ago. Here's the 0-1, and that's a strike. Feels like last year. The last postseason round felt like it was a year long. Each game felt like that. Probably going to feel like this series is a year long, too. The 0-2 pitch. Bowers is swinging a miss, and that's three pitches and a strikeout for Tarik Skubal. He has struck out three so far. Andrew Vaughn making his first start this postseason. He has seen Skubal more than anybody in the Brewers lineup. Brewers baseball brought to you by Miller Lite, the original light beer. Great taste, only 96 calories. It's Miller time. First offering to Vaughn. Breaking ball, misses low. And no challenge from Will Smith. I think he considered it, but opted against it. Feels like that's the first ball that Skubal has thrown. It's not. He's thrown five. The 1-0. Vaughn looked at a changeup for his strike. Skubal's last five starts at the Dodgers, 5-0, with an ERA under 2. 1-1 pitch to Vaughn. Swing and a miss at a fastball up and out of the zone. Vaughn, 1 out of 2 this postseason. Singled in game 1, fly to center in game 2, did not hit in the San Diego leg of the series against the Padres. 1-2 on Andrew Vaughn. Skubal's pitch. Fisted foul. Stays the ball and two strikes on Vaughn. His career numbers against Skubal. 5-for-22. One, two coming. Line down the left field line. A fair ball. Extra base is for Vaughn as he is in the second base with a one-out double. Just over the glove of Max Muncy down the third baseline. The hardest decision that Pat Murphy had to make going into game one against the left-handed starter like Skubal. What do you do at DH? Do you put Vaughn in there? Do you let Yelich go after his great division series? Well, the double by Vaughn. First guy up, Christian Yelich cheering on his teammate. Man in scoring position. That's a tying run for Garrett Mitchell. Here's the pitch. Mitchell, broken back ground ball to second base. Kike Hernandez fields it and throws him out. Over to third goes Vaughn with two outs for Cooper Pratt. Pratt has never faced the Dodgers. Was not up in May when the Dodgers visited Milwaukee. And then was on the injured list
0: when the Brewers went out to Los Angeles to play against the Dodgers. Hits with a runner at third with two outs. Scooble's pitch. Inside, ball one, almost hit him. Fastball at 98. This time of year, team needs someone they can count on, something like Usinger's sausage year after year, decade after decade, century after century. Usinger's has been Milwaukee's finest, almost coming through in the clutch. It's crunch time yet again. Go for the Usinger's. 1-0, pitch to Pratt. Inside, almost hit him. Back-to-back fastballs, but they're going in on Pratt. And he stands close to the plate. Digs that right foot in as close as he can get to the catcher. And he digs right back in. Got Luis Lara on deck. Pratt not moving an inch. Going back in. The 2-0. Curveball, strike. So Scooble gets back in the at-bat. Pratt, who made his big league debut in the month of June, finds himself as starting shortstop in the NLCS. Going in, the 2-1. Swing and a miss at a fastball that was pretty much down the middle. Two balls and two strikes. Smith wanted it in. It was right down the middle. So Pratt, even, 2-2, two away. Vaughn stands at third, the tying run in the bottom of the second inning. Pratt uses his timeout. Steps back into the batter's box. Two balls, two strikes, two away. Dodgers leading 1-0. Scooble at the belt, coming home. Swing and a miss. He struck him out. A challenge fastball right down the middle at 99. And Pratt strikes out swinging. Four Ks in the first couple of innings for Tarik Skubal. But the Brewers have the base runner that they wanted at least. A double by Vaughn. We head to the third inning. 1-0 Dodgers on the Brewers Radio Network. 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
0: Top of the order coming up for the Dodgers in the third inning. 1-0 Los Angeles. Play-by-play, here's Lane.
1: All right, thank you very much, Jeff. It is Mookie Betts to stand in there against Mizorowski. First offering from Miz. Miz is high with a cutter. It's 1-0. 35-pitch second inning for Mizorowski. It was reminiscent of that second inning against the Padres in game one of the NLDS. 1-0 pitch. He is a strike at the top. It's going to be challenged by Betts.
2: This is called a strike, no matter who challenges.
1: And Betts is going to win this challenge. This is well up above the zone. Moscoso's had a pretty conservative zone, I would say, to start this game, but that was a miss on a strike call that was definitely up. So those challenges brought to you by Pella Windows and Doors of Wisconsin. It is 2 balls and no strikes on Betts. And the pitch, that missed up and in, 3-0. And Miz, who was all over the zone in the first inning, 12 pitches, 10 strikes, has just not been a strike thrower in these last couple of innings so far. Can he get himself back on track? Here's the 3-0 to Betts, and that's right through there for a strike. Just 99 on that fastball. He was even as low as 98.7 earlier in this count. 3-1 here on Betts. The pitch is fouled out of play first base side. The count is full. It's 3-2. Saw the velo drop off after the first inning as well in that Padres series in his start. There's just so much adrenaline in that first inning. 3-2 to Betts. And a fly ball down the right field line. It is slicing foul and out of play. And it'll stay 3 balls and 2 strikes here on Betts, who grounded out to second base on a tremendous play by Terang back in the first inning. Betts 0 for 1 tonight. 3 for 15 so far in the postseason. 3-2 for Mizorowski. Is a ground ball left side. That's going to sneak into left field for a base hit. Just a well-placed ground ball. Boy, that has been the story of the night so far for the Dodgers. They have had some soft contact. That ball hit hard enough, but again, it's a ground ball on the infield that the Brewers so often are going to turn into an out. That one 97 off the bat of Betts. And a leadoff man aboard for the second consecutive inning for Los Angeles. And now here's Freddie Freeman, who had a base hit into left back in the first. He's 1 for 1 tonight. 4 hits already against Miz for these Dodgers. First offering is rolled foul on a slider and rolls into the Brewers' dugout. It's 0-1.
3: All singles so far. They've done a good job keeping the Dodgers in the ballpark, but they are working that pitch count on Mizorowski.
1: He has been helped out by a couple of big double play balls so far here tonight. The 0-1 is a check swing, strike anyway on a slider that landed. It's 0-2. Freeman hit .288 in the regular season, 16 home runs and 70 driven in. That hit in the first inning, his first hit ever against Mizorowski. The 0-2 pitch is lined foul and out of play down the left field line. It'll stay at no balls and two strikes. Whether you're crossing the state line or just going cross town, Club Citgo can save you money on every fill-up along the way, like 3 cents off every gallon every day. When you start with Citgo, you're good to go. The 0-2 to Freeman, and he bounced a curveball in the dirt. Smothered nicely by Contreras behind the plate. It's 1 ball and 2 strikes. Will Smith in the on-deck circle for L.A. Miz already over 50 pitches. This next one's going to be number 59. Here's the pitch. Swing and a miss. He struck him out. Dropped a curveball on the outside corner on him. Freeman went after it. Just the second strikeout of the night for Mizorowski. Ortho ASAP strikeout before Smith hits. 10 for ID on the Brewers Radio Network.
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1: With Jeff Levering, Josh Maurer, Kent Sommerfeld, Lane Grindle with you. Will Smith swinging a miss at a slider. It's 0-1. It is 1-0 Dodgers, top of the third inning. Runner at first is Mookie Betts. There is one away. Smith is the batter. He bounced into a 6-4-3 double play back in the first. 0-1 tonight. Righty versus righty matchup here. Mizorowski out of the stretch. The 0-1 is high with a fastball at 100 And it's even at one ball and one strike. Dodgers have had a good approach against Mizorowski so far tonight. He has been able to limit the damage, trying to put up a zero here in this third inning. The 1-1 pitch and fouled out of play first base side. Dropped a curveball in there on him. He's really leaned into the curve and the slider, even a cutter here in this inning.
3: Lack of fastball command. Mm-hmm. Going to the off-speed stuff.
1: Smith has swung it well against the Brewers in his career. He was a menace against the Brewers a season ago. The 1-2 pitch is hit in the air to right. Lara tracking it into the right field corner, and that ball ends up in the stands. Foul. 1-2 on Smith. Should say 2 years ago that Smith was the menace against the Brewers. Brewers, of course, swept the Dodgers last year in the regular season. Smith hurt for so much of the season this year for Los Angeles. One ball and two strikes on Smith. The pitch. And a fly ball right center. Back on it is Mitchell. Playable. A few steps shy of the warning track in right center. He makes the catch. A couple of bluff steps towards second by Betts, who does not tag. That is a big second out for Jacob Mizorowski. So Miz takes care of Smith, and now it sets up a battle between he and Shohei Ohtani here with a runner at first and two away. If you're adding to a Brewers game, Potawatomi Sportsbook will get you there. 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Ohtani walked to start up that rally in the second inning. First pitch to him is a ball. It's going to be challenged by Contreras, I believe.
2: The pitch is called the ball to catch this count.
1: And I think that he's going to win this one. It's going to be very close. It's on the board. Boom. Good challenge by Contreras. It was a borderline pitch, but he got it right. Challenge brought to you by Pella Windows and Doors of Wisconsin. Nothing and one on Ohtani. Miz raises the leg. The pitch missed inside. One ball and one strike. It is a very small sample. It is only the third inning, but it feels like the borderline calls right now on the strike zone, not going the Brewers' way.
5: Mm-hmm.
1: So it's going to be an important night for Contreras to be on his game behind the plate with the ABS challenges. The 1-1. Yeah, missed low with a slider. It goes to two balls and one strike on Ohtani. Scored the only run of this game back in that second inning. Mizorowski did a good job to limit the damage to just the one run in that second. Trying to put up a goose egg here in the third. 2-1. And a swing and a miss at a slider. It's 2-2. I mean, he has really leaned on the secondary stuff here. Still working the fastball in, but he is leaning on that slider and curveball combo. Crowd on their feet here at AmFam. Two balls and two strikes on Ohtani. Mizorowski raises the leg. The pitch. Swing and a miss. He struck him out. Threw a fastball by the 101. He is pumped up. As he charges off the mound and stalks his way back towards the Brewers' dugout. And Ortho ASAP strikeout after giving up the leadoff single. He retires the next three. We go to the bottom of the third. It's 1-0 Dodgers on the Brewers Radio Network, presented by American Family Insurance.
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1: Go to the bottom of the third inning. Luis Lara to lead things off for the Brewers. It'll be 8-9-1 for the Crew against Tarik Skubal. First pitch is way inside to Lara, and it's 1-0. Well, he has worked in on Pratt and Lara. Sinker at 97 in towards the ribs, and he got out of the way in time. The 1-0 pitch is in there for a strike on a slider, and it's 1-1. Brewers' approach against Skubal in the regular season, pretty good the two times they faced him. The 1-1 pitch is flipped foul and out of play first base side. It's 1-2. Saw him in April in Detroit with the Tigers. Got to him for four runs. When he left the game, Brewers were in line to get a victory and then ended up losing that one late. Jamai Jones had a big swing in that one. Spencer Torkelson walked the Brewers off in that game. 1-2 pitch to Lara. He is a half swing and a miss. Went after a sinker elevated at 98. That's the fifth strikeout already for Skubal through eight batters. And there's one away here for Joey Ortiz. And then when they saw him in August in L.A., the Brewers were pretty aggressive early. That is always the debate you have when you face Tarik Skubal. He throws a ton of strikes. He wins in the zone. First pitch to Joey Ortiz. It's in there for a strike. It's 0-1. So the Brewers, a team that typically likes to run a pitch count, get deep into counts. When you get deep into counts against Skubal, you're going to start seeing the changeup if you're a right-handed hitter. And one swing and a miss. Went after an elevated fastball, and it's 0-2. Also, he's going to start 0-1, 0-2 on you so often if you don't go up there and you're not ready to hit. 0-2 pitch. And that is a called third strike, and Ortiz knew it. That's what he can do to you in a hurry, those three-pitch strikeouts where he can just kind of carve you up, for lack of a better term. Those are all slider, fastball, fastball. So the Brewers came out. They were very aggressive in L.A., and it served them well. They had some good swings against him the first time through. Here's Jackson Churiel, and he takes outside of the curveball, 1-0.
3: So now the question is, first time through, we saw a fastball, a couple curveballs, handful of changeups. What's the adjustment? Yeah. Do you stick with what works for Skubal?
1: Here's the 1-0 to Churiel. Swing and a miss. Sinker at 98. 1-1. He was very good once he came over to L.A. He was great in Detroit as well, but the numbers got better in L.A. He pitched very well over the last 6 weeks of the season or so. 1-1, swung on and fouled off of the gear of Smith, who seems to be okay. It's 1-2. His numbers down the stretch were better than either of his two Cy Young award-winning seasons in 24 and 25. That's how good he was down the stretch for L.A. And the stuff tonight's ticked up a little bit from where he sat most of the season. He's up there with that 98-99 velo with the fastball. One ball and two strikes on Churio. Scooble brings home the pitch, and a fly ball to center. It is playable for Páez. Back onto the very edge of the warning track. He's there to make the catch, and the inning is over. Brewers go down in order. Jackson got that one off the end of the bat. We go to the fourth. It's 1-0 Dodgers on the Brewers Radio Network, presented by American Family Insurance.
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1: 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Carbless, this is more. Teoscar Hernandez with a single against Mizorowski back in the second inning, one for one tonight. And he leads off this fourth inning. Miz at 69 pitches. Number 70 is in there for a strike, and it's 0-1. Miz has had to work just a 12-pitch first inning, but then that 35-pitch second inning and a 22-pitch third inning for Mizorowski. The 0-1 to Hernandez is a liner over the glove of Terang and dumps into center field for a base hit. That was a slider at the bottom of the zone, and Hernandez just elevated it enough as Terang tried to time his leap. Couldn't get the glove to it, and it's a leadoff single. Third straight inning, the leadoff man has reached against Mizorowski for the Dodgers. That is a tough way to live. The body's starting to move around down to that Brewers bullpen. Nobody throwing yet. Brewers would like to get Miz at least through this inning and go from there. Here's Max Muncy, always dangerous. First offering is popped up, foul, out of play, third base side. It's 0-1. When the game is on the line, the Brewers rely on their elite bullpen. When your oral health is on the line, rely on a WDA member dentist. To find a WDA dentist near you, go to WDA.org. Muncy struck out against Mizorowski back in the second. Here's the 0-1. And he missed with a curveball off the outside corner. One ball and one strike.
3: Five hits, all singles, Lane. The most hits he allowed in a single game this year was six. That was April 25th against the Pirates.
1: And you hate to say it's been all tough luck, but it's been kind of batted ball luck to some degree against him. Now, he hasn't been totally dialed in terms of his command, and he's fallen behind in some counts. 1-1, swing and a miss. Fastball passed to the 99, and it's 1-2. But still, there's been a lot of traffic for the kind of exit velos we've seen so far here from the Dodgers. The one by Hernandez was hit a little harder. 1-2 pitch. He is a called third strike. Got him with a curveball off the outside corner. Another strikeout for Mizorowski, his fourth of the night. That's a big first out here in the fourth inning. Don't strike out. 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So he struck out Muncy twice. He's been really tough on left-handed hitters specifically over the course of this year. Here's Páez. First offering to him. He is right through there for a strike, and it's 0-1. Páez had the RBI single back in the second inning. You look at the five hits tonight, four of the five have come from right-handed hitters. Freeman's base hit in the first, the only outlier to that, as D.L. Hall's getting loose in the Brewers' bullpen. Miz about to throw his 77th pitch. 0-1. That missed high with a fastball at 100. And it's even to one ball and one strike. He has not had a 1-2-3 inning yet. Now he faced the minimum in the first because of the double play ball. Chad Patrick now has joined D.L. Hall in getting loose in the Brewers' pen. So the Brewers have a pair up right now. The 1-1. That missed up and away. Fastball at 99, and it's 2-1. Dodgers have just made him work for everything tonight. It is a different animal in the postseason. He made it look easy last year when he came out of the pen and pitched in the postseason. 2-1. Is a fly ball into right. It's going to push back Lara just a couple of steps, but plenty of room. Makes the catch about 30 feet shy of the warning track for the second out. And if Miz wants to get the fifth, take care of Kyle Tucker here in quick fashion, he might have a case to go back out there for the fifth inning.
3: Just threw his first cutter of the night and had Páez just enough out in front.
1: So here's Tucker, who had overall a disappointing first year in L.A., but finished the year strong. Had a very good month of September and has had a very good postseason so far for the Dodgers. He walked against Miz back in the second. First pitch is swung on and fouled back into the net. It's 0-1. Lifetime 0-for-4 against Mizorowski. He went 5-for-15 with a homer and drove in a pair in the Atlanta series. In his last 24 games, he had 272 with six home runs. That is a big improvement from where he was when the Brewers saw him in August. A one pitch. That missed inside with a fastball at 99, and it's 1-1. He was hearing it from his home fans when the Brewers were there in August at Dodger Stadium. Big signing in the offseason for L.A. He's played in a lot of postseason baseball in his time with Houston and Chicago before here. There goes Hernandez, and now Mizorowski steps up. They throw the first, they got him, but a balk is called by home plate umpire Edwin Moscoso. So they picked him off as he had bluffed towards second and then got caught in between first and second, but Edwin Moscoso came out right away and called a balk on Mizorowski, who stepped off and spun kind of to the inside to make that throw.
3: Home plate umpire's all over it.
1: Yeah.
3: There was a flinch from Mizorowski with the front leg first before he stepped off.
1: It was subtle, but it was probably there. Just a very subtle little flinch. Almost a flex, if you will, of his calf.
3: Pat Murphy arguing right now. Mark Wagner, the crew chief, is going to have to break this thing up. Yeah, Murph is just trying to explain his side of it, but if he goes back and watches the video, he will change his tune.
1: So William Contreras is going to take this opportunity to go out and talk with Jacob Mizorowski here. Very brief conversation. And now Mark Wegner continuing the conversation with Pat Murphy right now. Moscoso has left and made his way back behind home plate. Pat Murphy not very happy right now.
3: I think Murph's beef is, how do you see that as the home plate umpire?
1: And from the home plate angle, it would be very tough. I mean, it is so bang-bang, too, with that front foot. I don't love the balk call in the first place with the way it's enforced at times, but it is what it is. So here's Tucker, the 1-1, and that's a strike at the knees with that fastball. It's 1-2. Boy said with the balk call, I feel like sometimes it's enforced like the block charge in basketball.
3: Especially from left-handed pitchers, yes.
1: One ball and two strikes on Tucker. Crowd on their feet. Good pitch. Missed outside of the curveball. It's two balls and two strikes. Miz up over 80 pitches now. Again, action in the Brewers' pen. Dodgers have made him work, but he has fought back all along the way. It's been a gritty effort so far for Mizorowski. 2-2 pitch. Missed outside of the curveball. The count is full. Three balls and two strikes. So Hernandez, because of the balk, of course, standing at second base. Kike Hernandez in the on-deck circle for LA if this inning extends. There are two outs. And now time is called by Tucker. Reminder from Schneider and their professional truck drivers. Distracted driving puts everyone at risk. Stay focused and drive safe. Three balls and two strikes on Tucker. The pitch. Swing and a miss. He struck him out. Ran a cutter in on Kyle Tucker. And Miz pumping his fist once again as he walks back to that Brewers dugout. Jacob Mizorowski with a pair of strikeouts in a scoreless fourth inning. We go to the bottom of four. It is 1-0 Dodgers on the Brewers Radio Network, presented by American Family Insurance.
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1: We go to the bottom of the fourth inning. 1-0 Dodgers. Bryce Terang lead things off against Tarek Skubal. First offering from Skubal is low and away with a fastball at 97. It's 1-0. Terang had a lengthy at-bat against Skubal back in the first inning. Ended up grounding out to second base on a very close play. Skubal out of the windup. The 1-0 pitch. And Terang took away again. It's two balls and no strikes. Terang, Contreras, Bowers for the Brewers here in this bottom of the fourth. Skubal's been very efficient so far. 2-0 pitch. He is a fly ball to center. Deep. Páez goes back at the track at the wall. It is gone. Bryce Terang gets into one and ties this game up.

0: It was his sinker on the inside edge. He got his hands in and hit it. It ended up into left center, into the Brewers' bullpen before it was all said and done. Terang takes Scooble deep, and we are tied at one. Hit 21 long balls in the regular season, and boy, does that get this crowd to their feet. First offering to Contreras is outside. It's 1-0. He fell behind, which is not something Scooble has done much of tonight, and Terang made him pay for it. Here's the 1-0. That's in there for a strike, and it's going to be challenged. It's actually called a ball.
1: He just called the ball to catch the challenge.
0: It's going to be challenged, and it's going to be overturned. My initial call was right. Smith has challenged it. It is a strike on the upper inside. One ball and one strike. 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Get back to taking big swings on the course, court, or field with a visit to Ortho ASAP. One ball and one strike to Contreras. Scooble's pitch. And he took it low. It is two balls and one strike.
2: Dave Roberts is stopping play right now because of the smoke from the fireworks. Come on, man. It doesn't happen in L.A.?
0: Go play a game in Vegas, man.
2: Right.
0: This just feels like gamesmanship as much as anything. And Bryce Terang, how about that? What a swing from Bryce. He had the big swing last year in the seventh inning of Game 5 of the NLDS against the Cubs. That one ended up getting caught by Brewers bullpen catcher Christian Correa out there in the Brewers bullpen.
2: Lane, do you think Pat Murphy can go out there and complain that the speaker system is too loud out in L.A.?
0: I was thinking
2: stop playing.
0: What do you think? I was thinking the exact same thing. Smoke, noise pollution, right?
2: I mean, you could do that just on any given day in Los Angeles. Smog delay.
0: Two balls and one strike.
2: That's the 405.
0: He iced his own pitcher. Here's the pitch to Contreras. And William took a little bit high. It's going to be challenged by Smith.
1: He just called the ball to catch his challenge.
0: It's a curveball. William thought it was going to be called a strike. He was ready to challenge. This is going to be a ball. Boom. That's a big deal. Dodgers lose a challenge. Brought to you by Pella Windows and Doors of Wisconsin. They've got just one remaining. So it's 3-1. A friendly count to William Contreras here. Here's the pitch. And Contreras took a strike at the knees. Fastball at 98. Two-seamer. And it did clip the low inside corner. Now this is the first time Scooble's had any kind of stress. That made him work so far here in this fourth. 3-2 pitch. Swing and a miss. Fastball down and in. Contreras strikes out for the second time tonight. Seventh strikeout for Scooble. And there's one away for Jake Bowers. 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First pitch to Bowers is low, and it's 1-0. Terang hit just three left-on-left home runs in the regular season this year. Goes left-on-left against perhaps the best lefty in the game. Here is a line drive into right center field. That's going to get down. Bowers with a base hit. And Jake is aboard with one out now for Andrew Vaughn. The swing's looking much more confident this second time through against Scooble. Remember, Churio hit one off the end of the bat, but to the warning track for the third out of the third inning. Starting up this second time through. Terang went deep. Contreras with a lengthy battle ended up striking out. Now Bowers with a single, and here's Vaughn. First offering. And Vaughn took a strike on the outside edge with a changeup. It's 0-1. And there you see maybe a little adjustment from Scooble going soft away to start up this at-bat against Vaughn. Hit 336 against lefties in the regular season. Here's the 0-1. And Vaughn hits one foul and out of play first base side. It's nothing and two. Vaughn doubled back in the second inning. Six hits lifetime against Scooble. He's seen it more than any Brewer because of all that time in the AL Central. When Scooble was a Tiger and he was with the White Sox. 0-2 pitch. Down in the dirt. Locked nicely by Smith. It's one ball and two strikes. A 1-1 ball game here in the bottom of the fourth. Brewers have fought back to tie this one up. A solo home run from Terang. One ball and two strikes. Scooble brings home the pitch and a chopper to second base. Hernandez fields, flips to Betts for one, on to first in time. Nice turn by Mookie Betts. It was not a good feed from Kike Hernandez, but Betts' athleticism took over and they turned it into two outs all the same. But Terang with a long ball to left center gets this game tied at one as we go to the fifth on the Brewers Radio Network presented by American Family Insurance.
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0: Fifth inning, a 1-1 ball game. Packed house and some energy back in the ballpark. And we bring in Josh Maurer with the play-by-play for the fifth.
9: Thank you, Jeff. The energy courtesy of Bryce Terang. The solo home run off of Scooble to tie this game. And Jacob Mizorowski continues. He'll throw strike one to Kike Hernandez. 99 at the top of the zone. Boy, have the Dodgers made Miz work. That was his

0: first four innings were tonight for Mizorowski to the four innings that he had in his first playoff start this year against the Padres. Now the 1-0. Betts takes outside on the cutter, and it's 2-0. There was a big second inning, lengthy one in each of those outings. Mizorowski was at 88 pitches through four and finished after those four innings against the Padres, 85, but continued into the fifth against the Dodgers. 2-0 pitch, fouled by Betts. 100-mile-an-hour fastball hit right side up out of play.
1: Josh, I'm curious if this is going to be Mizorowski's last batter with Freddie Freeman due next and D.L. Hall ready in the bullpen.
0: You wonder if it's just batter by batter right now for Pat Murphy with Miz. 2-1, down and away. Fastball, which is now sitting in the upper 90s. That was, if you round up 99, it's 3-1 on Betts. To your point, I think if Betts reaches, that would certainly mean that D.L. Hall would come in to face Freeman. 1-1 the score here in the fifth. Mizorowski is ready. The 3-1 coming. Check swing. Ball hits the bat and squibs foul. Probably ball four. But Mookie unable to hold back. Actually, my data tells me that was right on the inside corner. Well-located pitch. Full count. Everybody to their feet. Towels waving at American Family Field. One out in the fifth inning. 3-2 coming. Hit on the ground. Foul up the third baseline. He threw him a slider. Vibe check. A cooler full of Vizzy Hard Seltzer. Big vibe. Vizzy Hard Seltzer. The seltzer that passes the vibe check. Game one of the National League Championship Series. And it's been as we expected. Pitchers have been great. 3-2. Inside. Curveball just missed. And that is ball four. And that may be the end of the night for Jacob Mizorowski. Mookie Betts is aboard for a second time. It was the third walk that Mizorowski has issued. And Pat Murphy is indeed coming up the steps of the dugout. Then he'll call on D.L. Hall with Freddie Freeman due up. One on and one out. Mizorowski, 94 pitches to go. 4 1/3 innings. And a standing ovation forthcoming. 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That's IWL8.org. Mizorowski exits. And now it'll be the Brewers' vaunted bullpen. Taking them the rest of the way. 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
1: 1-1 in the fifth inning. Mookie Betts at first with one out, and Freddie Freeman will greet D.L. Hall. First out of the bullpen behind Jacob Mizorowski for the Brewers in this National League Championship Series. Freeman 1-for-2 against Miz, and the pitch outside corner. 96-mile-an-hour two-seam fastball. So Pat Murphy going to the southpaw. D.L. Hall had two appearances in the divisional series against the Padres. The 0-1 just missed. Contreras thought about challenging. I think it was called low. No challenge, and it was low by a skosh. 1-1. D.L. very good in that Padres series. 2 1/3 scoreless. The 1-1. Freeman fouls into the dirt, hits him in the lower body. 1-2 the count. That was the slider. Mizorowski, 4 1/3 innings, and he gave up 8 base runners. 5 hits, 3 walks. But only 1 run, at least to this point. He is responsible for Betts at first. Struck out 5. 1-2 the count on Freeman. Hall is set right at the belt, and he throws. Hit on the ground to second base. Played by Terang. Turns, throws to second one. Pratt, bullet relay, 2! A double play! That's the third that the Brewers have turned in 5 innings in Game 1 of the National League Championship Series. 4-6-3, and the inning is over. D.L. Hall gets Freddie Freeman and the pitcher's best friend. We're halfway through. Tied at 1. Skubal going back to the mound on the Brewers Radio Network, presented by American Family Insurance.
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1: 1-1 the score. The Brewers looking for the lead for the first time. And Garrett Mitchell will greet Tarek Skubal, second time Garrett bats. He'll be followed by Cooper Pratt and Luis Lara, the rookies. The home run by Terang last inning broke the ice, and now Mitchell takes outside ball one. Second time through the order thus far, the Brewers have had much, much better swings against Skubal. First time through, he had 6 strikeouts. Now the 1-0. Outside, it's
0: 2-0. Garrett Mitchell had that big game in the series clinching win on Wednesday in San Diego. The 2-0 pitch. High and away, it's ball three. Two-seam fastball from Scooble and a 3-0 count. Scooble has not walked a batter. The Brewers have three hits. The 3-0 down the middle, taking all the way with Mitchell, and he looks at strike one. Seven strikeouts in total through four terrific innings for Tarik Skubal. Hitters count for Mitchell. Lefty winds 3-1. Down and away, he walked him. 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That's the first free pass issued by Skubal tonight. And Garrett Mitchell with good speed will go to first and represent the go-ahead run. 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Cooper Pratt coming up. Pratt was blown away by a 99-mile-an-hour fastball his first time. First pitch, he squares to bunt. Good bunt. Push bunt to the first baseman. Freeman throwing over to first. Gets the help from Kike Hernandez covering. It's a successful sacrifice by Pratt. And Mitchell advances into scoring position with one out. As Cooper laid down that bunt, Jeff, I think back earlier this year. Remember there was a game where Cooper Pratt was taken out early by Pat Murphy. One of the reasons was he had been asked to sacrifice and Cooper didn't do it. He took a strike instead, pulled the bat back. And I'm thinking, boy, you know, rookies, they learn lessons. Now another rookie, Luis Lara, runner at second, swinging a ground ball back through the middle, in the center field, a base hit. Racing around third is Mitchell. He will score without a throw. Luis Lara's got his first ever postseason hit, and it gives the Brewers a fifth inning lead, 2-1 against Tarik Skubal and the Dodgers. How about these rookies?
11: Pratt got him over, Lara got him in. Swinging early, that was the key against Skubal in August for the Brewers offense. Second time through, much more aggressive against Skubal offensively.
0: Lara at first with one out. Joey Ortiz will hit. Skubal's first pitch. Runner goes on a swing and a foul. Lobbed into the screen right over top the Brewers' first base dugout. A hit and run there, it appeared. And so back to first goes Lara on strike one to Ortiz. Luis only had three at-bats in the Padres series. He started the first game and it did not bat thereafter because Sal Frelick was doing such a great job. 2-1 Brewers. Now the 0-1. Fouled on the right side again, up and out of play. 98-mile-an-hour fastball. It's nothing in two.
11: Brewers doing it their way. A walk, a sacrifice, and a base hit. It still works in this game.
0: It sure does. Joey took a called third strike his first time. 0-2 pitch, down and away, laid off the changeup. That was so much of the talk coming into this NLCS rematch. Can the Brewers beat a team like the Dodgers with their style of baseball? So far, so good. Game one, we're about halfway through. Now the 1-2, Lara runs and a ground ball hit to shortstop. It'll be a play for Mookie Betts, but that play is only at first base. He'll throw it in time to get Ortiz. With Lara in motion, the Brewers stay out of what otherwise could have been a double play. And there's a runner in scoring position with two out and Jackson Churio coming to the plate. He will get a third crack against Tarik Skubal tonight, and before he bats, Will Smith is going to go visit with Skubal, and here comes Mark Pryor, the Dodgers pitching coach as well.
11: So here's your conversation. You got a runner at second base, the postseason home run leader and RBI leader, who's playing just his third postseason ever for the Brewers, a right-handed batter, and Bryce Terang, who's on deck. You got a base open. But the guy on deck just took it deep the last time.
0: The question is, do you walk him? Yep. Do you pitch around him? Do you go right after?
12: after him.
0: And I think Mark Pryor is going to trust whatever Tarek Skubal says he wants to do. Home plate umpire Edwin Moscoso out to break up the conversation. Churio's come to the plate. They're not going to intentionally walk him. But we'll see how the Dodgers elect to attack Jackson, who has struck out and flown to deep center. Brewers have just taken the lead, 2-1 in the fifth. RBI single by Luis Lara, who leads from second base with two out. And now the pitch coming. Fly ball right field, but slicing into the seats. That's foul. And it's nothing in one. Hey, fans, it's time for the best of the best to go for the title. Feels like that's what we've got here in the NLCS. We'll celebrate with Wisconsin's finest sausage, ice cream, and cheese spreads. That's Usinger's, Cedar Crest, and Pine River. That's Wisconsin's best. Look for them at your local grocer and bring home a winner. 0-1 on Churio. The pitch, high. 98-mile-an-hour fastball. Skubal has still not yet reached 70 pitches. The next one will be number 69.
11: That's where Miz was in the third inning.
0: No kidding, you're right. Uribe getting loose for Milwaukee. 1-1. Hit on the ground towards third. Fair ball off the backhanded glove of Muncy. He picks it back up but has no play anywhere. Max Muncy could not field an in-between hop. To third goes Lara, and safe at first is Jackson Churio. We'll see how they score it, but the Brewers are going to send up Terang with runners on the corners.
11: Got to imagine that's a base hit, top spin. Muncy just saved a run by getting a glove on that.
0: It is a base hit, as you suggested. First of the NLCS for Jackson Churio, and here's Terang. There is nary a body seated at American Family Field. Hit the home run that tied the game last inning and is 1-for-2 tonight. Runners on the corners. Now the pitch. Breaking ball high. Started him off with a curve. Bryce Terang is one of the more streaky batters that you'll find. But sometimes one swing, like the one he had last inning, gets him going on quite a heater. The 1-0. Outside corner. Perfectly placed fastball from Skubal for strike one. On paper, this is a very tough matchup for a left-handed batter like Terang against Skubal. 2-1 Brewers, 1-1 outside. 98 on the fastball, 2-1 with Contreras in the on-deck circle. You remember that Padres series, in all four games, there was never a lead of more than two runs for any team. And it's feeling that way in game one of this series. 2-1 inside, changeup missed, 3-1 to Bryce.
11: Just looking at the pitching matchups, Josh, this entirety of the series and with what the Dodgers are going to run out there starting pitcher-wise, you knew runs are going to be at a premium. Chip away.
0: Three balls, one strike. Skubal kicks, he deals, and it's high. Ball four. Bases are loaded as Terang takes the second walk of the inning from Tarek Skubal. Up to second goes Churio. Luis Lara remains at third base, and William Contreras coming up in a spot where he can do some damage. Starting to stir in the Dodgers bullpen, but nobody throwing. Contreras struck out the first two times he batted. First pitch. Inside, maybe a little low as well, ball one. It's amazing how the second and now third time through the order, how the at-bats have gotten so much better than we saw early on. 2-1 Brewers, the 1-0. Outside corner. Just clipped the edge with fastball, and it's 1-1. William hit a couple of home runs in the divisional series against San Diego. Three men lead, two men are out. The 1-1. Swing and a miss. Maybe a foul, in fact. Just got a piece. It didn't matter who's going to be strike two regardless. A slider down and in, so Skubal gets ahead in the count against William. This is the biggest at bat of the game thus far. Bases loaded, 1-2. Check swing, ball plucks foul up into the Lowe's level, first base side. Barely went around. They got a piece to stay alive. Now it's Brock Stewart, the right-hander, who is throwing in the Dodgers' bullpen. One run home, but the Brewers are looking for a crooked number in the fifth. Skubal is going to step off and disengage. I think he was having a hard time hearing the pitch comm. Lara at third, Churio second, Terang first. Another 1-2. Drilled foul. Got out in front and yanked it up. Well out of play left field side. It was pretty, but it just counts as a strike. Man, that was a 97-mile-an-hour pitch that William got so out in front of, he might have hit it 100 feet foul. Skubal, a new ball, new sign. 1-2 again. Down low on the changeup. Boy, that's a good take. 2-2.
11: Brewers have done a nice job of that changeup today. It's such an equalizing pitch for Tarik Skubal. They've either spit on it down or it was that pitch that Lara hit back up the middle for a base hit.
0: He's well up over 20 pitches in this fifth inning now too, Jeff. 2-2 coming. Fly ball hit to right. This will be a play for Kyle Tucker, who drifts back maybe one step, looks up into the night sky, and makes the catch. That's a huge out. The Brewers only able to get one, but they do have the lead thanks to Luis Lara. His first playoff hit, an RBI single. And after five, Milwaukee has a 2-1 lead. Jeff has the play-by-play after this. 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
11: Abner Uribe comes into the ballgame for the Brewers in the sixth inning, a 2-1 Brewers lead. And he'll face the heart of this Dodger order, Will Smith, Shohei Ohtani, and Teoscar Hernandez. 3-4-5, pitched in all four games of the division series, did Abner. 3 2/3 innings, an unearned run, three hits, two walks, and just one strikeout. Will Smith 0 for 2, double play and a fly out to center. First pitch is good for a strike, and it's 0-1.
20: We might have to start giving Josh more innings in the postseason. Every time he calls an inning, the Brewers score runs.
11: That's a good thing.
20: Yeah.
11: He's been our fifth inning good luck charm. 0-1 to count on Will Smith. The pitch is a fly ball into right. Back is Lara a couple of steps. In front of the warning track, makes the catch. One away. Oh, yeah. 10 seconds for station ID on the Brewers Radio Network.
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11: With Lane Grindle, Josh Maurer, Kent Sommerfeld, Jeff Levering with you. Here's the first pitch to Shohei Ohtani with a 2-1 lead for the Brewers, and the pitch, a swing and a miss. Challenge him with a fastball right down the middle at 99 miles an hour, and Ohtani not up for the task on that one. Aaron Ashby has begun to loosen in the Brewers' bullpen. Ohtani has walked and scored the only Dodger run. He's also struck out. 0-1 pitch. Strike two. Sinker on the outside corner. Brewers fans engaged now. Mizorowski went 4 1/3 innings. Struck out 5, allowed the one run. 8 base runners. D.L. Hall got the double play ball. Now it's Uribe in the 6th. The 0-2 to Shohei Ohtani. Here's Abner. And he fought it off foul. Feeble cut on a 99-mile-an-hour fastball. And Ohtani flexing his wrist after taking that swing. Left-hander Alex Vesia is playing catch in the Dodger pen. 0-2 pitch to Ohtani. Kick, here it comes. A little flare to shallow left. It'll fall for a base hit for Ohtani. Slider down the middle, and Ohtani just dumped it into left field. Still not a real hard hit ball in this game by the Dodgers. They got a man on base. Got to believe the hardest hit of the night definitely comes from Teoscar Hernandez. That was 102 miles an hour, but I can't even remember another piece of contact over 100 miles an hour.
20: Yeah, that was that base hit in the fourth inning, just over Terang's glove at second base. Nothing else, I think, has been over 100.
11: Another base runner for the Dodgers. They've had a runner on in every single inning. Teoscar Hernandez is 2 for 2, a single to right and a single to center. Give him 5 hits in 18 at-bats in the postseason. And he takes a slider for strike one from Abner Uribe.
20: Jeff, there's been one other piece of contact by the Dodgers over 100. That was the Will Smith groundout back in the first inning.
11: And the double play ball that ended the inning. That wasn't even that hard hit. The pitch to Hernandez. Slider, strike two. Henry Rebay, guy who can get his fair share of worm burners, could use one right now from Teoscar Hernandez down to the count 0-2. 2-1, Brewers lead the top of the 6th. The Brewers have turned 3 double plays already. Ohtani the runner at first. Going away, here comes the 0-2 pitch to Teoscar Hernandez. Swing and a miss, he struck him out. 3 straight sliders and see you later. 2 away in the 6th inning. Max Muncy struck out twice against Jacob Mizorowski. Digs in against Abner Uribe. Muncy facing Abner for the first time ever. First pitch. Outside, ball one with a fastball. The Brewers in the 6th inning will have Bowers, Vaughn, and Mitchell scheduled. And it may not be Skubal. As we told you, Vesia is loosening in the Dodger bullpen. And Ashby is ready in the Brewers bullpen. The 1-0, Muncy looked at a ball. 2 balls and no strikes. Capacity crowd, 42,617. If you're thinking about joining us, you can tomorrow. There's a couple of standing room tickets still available. Handful of seat backs. Not many. Here's the 2-0. Muncy, a base hit into right. Ohtani will go from first to third as Lara cuts the ball off. Throw goes to Terang, the cutoff man. Runners are on the corners.
20: Base hit for Max Muncy. It's his first hit of the postseason that is not a homer. He was 3-for-12 coming in. All three of his hits had left the ballpark. That one hammered into right past Jake Bowers, who was holding the runner on at first base.
11: Yeah, there's your hardest hit ball of the night for the Dodgers.
20: That one was smoked at 107, and it leads to Andy Páez, who has the only hits for the Dodgers with men in scoring position this postseason. 1-for-2 today, had the base hit to drive a run in the second inning. Uribe delivers. Swing and a miss. He threw it by him. 0-1. Páez 1-for-1 with a single against Uribe lifetime. Two to one Brewers. Runners are on the corners for Los Angeles in the sixth inning. Uribe at the belt, coming home. Strike two. He got away with one right down the middle. Páez was looking slider, got the fastball. And it's 0-2 on Andy Páez. Fans on their feet. Ashby's ready. That's going to be for Tucker on deck if his spot comes up. Two strikes and nothing on Páez. Uribe from the stretch. The 0-2 coming. Struck him out swinging. A high heater right to the belt. Uribe puts one in the holster. A pair of Dodgers left on base. And the Brewers take a 2-1 lead into the bottom of the sixth of game one of the NLCS in Milwaukee. 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
4: New pitcher for the Dodgers. They go to the bullpen. Left-hander Alex Vesia comes in. 72 games in the regular season, 264 ERA. Inning in two-thirds this postseason, no runs, just one hit. He has been really tough on the Brewers in years past. First pitch to Jake Bowers is a strike, and it's 0-1 from Vesia. Doesn't throw all that hard. 91, 92 miles an hour. Got a good slider. Throws a ton of strikes. Scooble done after five innings as Vesia throws to Bowers. Up and in. Spins him out. One ball and one strike. Vaughn to follow, and then Garrett Mitchell. Both of these teams carrying 13 pitchers, 13 position players in this National League Championship Series. We saw the Padres go in to our series with 15 position players. Here comes the 1-1 to Bowers. Fouled back, and he had a hanger to do some damage with. 0-2 the count on Jake Bowers. Brewers have seen base runners against them in every single inning from the Dodgers. But just the one run on seven hits for L.A. They've stranded six. 1-2 on Bowers. Vesia's pitch. High. Two balls and two strikes.
5: Jeff, you mentioned how good he's been against the Brewers. A 2.77 ERA in 14 career appearances in the regular season. But in 13 innings, he has given up 10 walks against the Crew.
4: Evan Phillips, a right-hander, playing catch for the Dodgers now in their bullpen. 2-2 pitch. Fouled away left side. And the Brewers put a big number against Vesia, I believe, this year. The first time they'd scored a run against him in a couple of seasons. He's got to face three hitters. Then we may see the likes of Phillips. 2-2 again. Just missed. Three balls, two strikes. No challenge from Will Smith. And it would have been really close. Dodgers only have one challenge left. Scooble, 81 pitches in his five innings, allowing the two runs. 3-2 to count on Bowers. Vesia comes home. Walked him. Ball four. Leadoff man is aboard for the third straight inning for the Brewers. They have scored in each of the last two innings they got the leadoff man on. 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Ortho ASAP. Walk right in. There is a difference. Vaughn digs in. A double and a double play. One out of two for Andrew Vaughn, and he faces a lefty. Big hole on the right side for Vaughn. Playing to pull on the infield to pitch. Inside with a breaking ball. 1-0. Don't miss George Webb's double play meal deal. 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Vesia deals. Curveball for a strike. Vaughn did not challenge a single pitch in the regular season. Guess what? He hasn't in the postseason either. And that one would have been a ball. Not enough to get Vaughn to use his first challenge. 1-1 the count on Vaughn. Play him straight away in the outfield. The pitch. High. Two balls and a strike.
5: A little body language from Vesia, too. He's frustrated right now with that miss.
4: That was not a good miss. It was way above the strike zone. Two-one pitch. Vaughn looked at a breaking ball for a strike. So finding some command with the slider, not so much the fastball thus far for Vesia. He's only thrown one fastball for a strike. And a toss over to first. They've got Bowers picked off. Light toss over to second base, and he is out. I'm not even sure he was going anywhere. But Vesia put on a good move, and Bowers just tried to beat it out. And you get the crowd shouting for a balk. And it's a good move by Vesia. I think Bowers, again, not sure he's going anywhere. Yeah, he's going into his secondary lead. He just, instead of a one-way lead right there, got picked off. First out of the inning. Vaughn waits. 2-2 pitch. Swing and a miss at what a win. Ball four. It was a neck-high fastball. So you go from a runner on with nobody out and count leverage for Vaughn to two outs and nobody on base for Garrett Mitchell. And just mistakes the Brewers do not make. Goes as a pickoff and a caught stealing for Bowers because the out was made ahead of him. And the pitch is up and away on Garrett Mitchell. Walked and scored the go-ahead run back in the fifth inning. He's 0 for 1 officially. Sixth inning, 2-1 Brewers. Vesia kicks and throws. Strike one. Fastball on the outside corner. 92 miles an hour from Vesia.
5: So far, this game feels like an extension of what we just saw in the NLDS, doesn't it?
4: All my cuticles would agree with you.
5: One-run game in the sixth. Shocking.
4: 1-1 coming. Swing and a miss. Pretty good pitch to hit for Garrett Mitchell. Came up empty. All the games that the Brewers and the Padres play were decided by two runs or fewer. This series will be very much the same. 1-2. Swing and a miss and a breaking ball in Vesia after walking the leadoff man, a pickoff, and a couple of strikeouts. We go to the seventh inning in Milwaukee. 2-1 Brewers. 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
4: Seventh inning, 2-1 Brewers. Tight game means it's time for Aaron Ashby and Lane Grindle for the seventh inning.
5: All right. Thank you very much, Jeff. Ashby will get left, then right. And Tucker, Hernandez, and then Betts, who are scheduled to hit here in the seventh inning. Again, protecting that one-run, 2-1 lead, as Jeff just told you. Kyle Tucker, 0-for-1 tonight, a walk and a strikeout. First pitch is low, and it's 1 ball and no strikes. Sinker at 99 from Ashby. Stuff was electric in that elimination game, for the Padres at least. On game four, when the Brewers clinched the NLDS, Ashby went three innings on that night. The 1-0 pitch is over but low. Another sinker. It's 2 balls and no strikes. One of the better relief appearances you'll see in a postseason game with so much meaning. Aaron Ashby was not only great, he was efficient. And a huge part of the reason why the Brewers were able to advance to this NLCS. But he's behind here, 2 balls and no strikes to Tucker. Now, the one thing with Ashby is that he will walk a guy here or there. 2-0 pitch. And a half swing and a foul at the plate. Got a piece of Contreras. It's 2-1. William in some pain. I think that got the throwing hand.
11: Got both Contreras and the home plate umpires. A 2-for-1 deal on that foul ball.
5: Found that straight down, and I think it popped up and hit Contreras in the hand. He was flexing that right hand as he was buying a little bit of time before he had to get back in behind the plate. 2 balls and 1 strike here on Tucker. Ashby kicks and delivers, and a foul back and out of play. Into the low level to the left of us, and now it's even at 2 apiece. Kike Hernandez in the on-deck circle. Ashby, not a guy that you have to worry about splits as much with. This stuff's nasty, whether you're a righty or a lefty. 2-2 pitch. He is a check swing. It is not a swing. No challenge from Contreras. He thought about it. Instead, appealed to third. The pitch was low. It was a very good miss by Ashby. And Tucker was able to check in time. They appealed to Alan Porter. He says he didn't swing. So the count is full. 3 balls and 2 strikes here on Tucker. Ashby brings home the pitch and a swing and a miss. He struck him out. A sinker down and away at 100. And Tucker, a strikeout victim for the second time tonight. Ashby with a strikeout to start up this seventh inning. Good start for Aaron. Nobody on and one away now for Kike Hernandez. It is 2-1 Milwaukee. Top of the seventh inning. Game one of this championship series. Ashby's first pitch to Hernandez. Swing and a miss. Sinker down and away at 99. That was nasty. It is 0-1. There's so much run to the arm side on that sinker from Aaron Ashby. It moves. And it is so tough on the hitter. The 0-1 pitch. And hit that one off the end of the bat. Foul over near the Brewers on deck circle. Then he comes back with a changeup down and away at 93. Almost the same spot.
11: They look the same coming out of his hand. Just one's at 99, one's at 93.
5: Nothing in two, and Hernandez has to be asking himself what could possibly be coming next. Ashby kicks, delivers, and he missed down low with a changeup. Tried to get him to leave the zone. He did not. It's 1-2. Ashby, the third reliever used by the Brewers here tonight. 1-2 pitch. Missed high. Sinker at 99. It's 2-2. Feels like Ashby stuff. It's always electric, but it's ticked up since we've gotten to October. He is running on adrenaline in these outings here in October so far. 2-2 pitch. And missed low with a curveball. He didn't chase that one, and the count is full. 3-2. So he went full on Tucker, ended up striking him out. Got up 0-2 on Hernandez, but Hernandez done a nice job not expanding the zone, even though he was likely in swing mode, and now the count is full. Ashby's 3-2 pitch, and a fly ball to center. Back goes Mitchell, still back on the track, right in front of the wall, reaches up and makes the catch about two steps shy of the wall in right center for the second out.
4: I tell you, Lane, that ball carried a ton. He didn't hit it hard. 98 miles an hour off the bat on a changeup. It's out on his front foot. That ball is carrying to straightaway center.
5: If you watched Garrett's first step, and then he had to get a little giddy up going to get back there to make sure that he was going to be able to make that catch, he didn't think he was going to get back to the track like that.
4: There's no reason for it to get out that far.
5: So here's Mookie Betts. Two down and nobody on here in the seventh. Ashby brings home the pitch, and Betts a fly ball fouling out of play first base side. Hey, the Brewers have been a part of Wisconsin since 1970. 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The 0-1. Betts took outside with a curveball, and it's one ball and one strike. Betts has been on twice tonight. He is 1-for-2 officially. Right-handed hitting shortstop. Ashby's 1-1. He is a fly ball to right. This playable for Lara. Back a couple of steps. Still drifting back onto the edge of the warning track. He's there to collect it for the third and final out. A 1-2-3 inning for AA Aaron Ashby. The Brewers lead it 2-1 as we go to the bottom of the seventh on the Brewers Radio Network. 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
5: 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It'll be Evan Phillips to take over on the mound for the Dodgers here in the bottom of this seventh inning. Again, the Brewers with a 2-1 lead. It'll be the bottom third of the order for the crew. Pratt, Lara, and Ortiz scheduled to hit. Phillips, 31 years of age, just 31 appearances this year, 3.46 ERA. Limited to just 7 appearances a season ago. He was the Dodgers' closer for the better part of 23 and 24. Phillips out there taking over for Vesia, who got the sixth inning for the Dodgers. Brewers did another nice job against Tarek Skubal. They faced him three times this year. Got to him in Detroit in April. They were effective against Skubal in August in L.A., and they get to him for two runs, and they get him out after five innings tonight. And it did not look like that was going to be the case early on. He was very efficient all night long, really, and then had a 26-pitch fifth inning, and that ended up being the end of the road for Tarek Skubal. So this big pitching matchup, both starting pitchers were good, but didn't go as deep into the game as some might have imagined. And a lot being made about Miz versus Skubal. It's kind of an unprecedented pitching matchup to start up in LCS like this one here tonight. First pitch to Cooper Pratt is in there for a strike from Phillips, and it's 0-1. Pat Murphy was asked about it in terms of the context and what it means before the game from Jason Stark, and Pat Murphy said, well, you're giving me too much credit. All I'm worried about is just beating him. The 0-1. Pratt takes low. It's one ball and one strike.
11: I believe the quote was, I want to stomp on his throat.
5: That was the first part, yeah.
11: And then the softer version. And I mean that in the most professional way possible.
5: Yeah, and the softer version was, I just am concerned with beating him tonight. The 1-1. And Pratt off the end of the bat, foul up the first baseline. One ball and two strikes.
11: Yeah, this one was pinned as potentially breaking the record for the most combined strikeouts by starting pitchers, which is 25, by the way. Kevin Brown of the San Diego Padres and Randy Johnson of the Houston Astros. Ooh. Remember that one?
5: Yeah, I do.
11: He was an Astro for a little bit. 1998. Kevin Brown struck out 16 that game. Fell a little short tonight.
5: One ball and two strikes on Pratt. Phillips pitch down and away with a sweeper. And Pratt with a good take. It's even now, two balls and two strikes. You give Mizorowski a ton of credit, though, tonight. He didn't probably have his best stuff. Dodgers had a good approach. And like he did in game one against the Padres, he just battled while he was out there. He never gave in. 2-2, swung on and fouled back. And he'll stay at two balls and two strikes. And you go back to the double play ball to get out of that second inning. Right now, that is easily the biggest moment of this game. That inning could have unraveled on Miz. He got the double play ball. It was a great play by the Brewers infield. 2-2 pitch. Pratt swinging a miss. Struck him out with a fastball at 97. And there's one away here in the Brewers, half of the seventh inning.
11: The other part to that, Lane, is that he was at 35 pitches.
5: Yeah.
11: So he's one batter away from potentially getting somebody up in the bullpen. I'm shocked that nobody was loosening at that point in that second inning.
5: Yeah, sometimes you don't know when the moment of the game is going to come, and so far tonight, that might be it. Here's Luis Lara hitting left-handed against the righty Phillips, and he takes a first-pitch strike on a sweeper. It's 0-1. Now, that being said, it's a 2-1 game. There's a lot of baseball left in this one before this game is decided. The 0-1. That is high, and it's one ball and one strike. We learned that last week. There's plenty of stuff going on late in the games. That's what postseason baseball is all about. The 1-1. And Lara took outside. Good take on a cutter that just missed. It's two balls and one strike. Lara gave the Brewers the lead back in the fifth. They left the bases loaded in that inning and had to settle for just the one run. But they have led ever since. 2-1. And Lara hit it foul off the face mask, I believe, of Smith. And on back to the backstop. Two balls and two strikes.
11: Second one right off the front of his mask. Remember, he had neck issues that turned into disc issues. Mm-hmm. Missed 3 months.
5: Dalton Rushing was really the catcher for the Dodgers for the majority of this season. He's now the one that's injured, and Smith the one that's healthy. 2-2 is a called third strike. Right down the middle with a sinker at 97. And the last four Brewers have struck out. The last two of the sixth inning, and now Pratt and Lara to start up this seventh inning. And now here's Joey Ortiz, who is 0-2 tonight. A strikeout and a ground out. Brewers have been out hit in this game 7-5. First offering. Ortiz hits one foul down the right field line and out of play, and it's 0-1. Remember, the Brewers struggled offensively in the CS last year. That's typically the way it goes. You're going to face great pitching, especially when you're playing in a series against the Dodgers. The 0-1. And a swing and a miss on a sinker that ran in on Ortiz. It's no balls and two strikes. So you're going to have to win games like the Brewers won against San Diego and like this game has played out so far here tonight. It is more than likely going to be a low-scoring affair. The 0-2 pitch is down and away with a sweeper. And it's one ball and two strikes on Ortiz. Tanner Scott is playing catch in the Dodgers' bullpen. It is 2-1 Milwaukee here in the bottom of the seventh. Phillips 1-2 is a swing and a miss at a sweeper. Ortiz strikes out. The Brewers go down in order in the bottom of the seventh to the eighth.

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1: So we want to get the same stuff done.
0: And that would be the same Fran Hong who wanted to provide welfare benefits and Wisconsin IDs to illegal immigrants.
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0: Maybe Ben Brist's priorities shouldn't surprise us since he just moved here from Madison and only voted in our community after he entered the race for assembly. 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
9: To the eighth inning we go. It is 2-1 Milwaukee here in game one of this NLCS. Aaron Ashby stays out there on the mound, and back on the mic for us, here's Jeff Levering.
10: Thanks, Lane. In a key inning with that one-run lead, Aaron Ashby will face Freddie Freeman, Will Smith, and Shohei Ohtani in the eighth. First pitch to Freeman. Popped him up on the infield, busted his bat. Terang calling for it, and he will make the catch. One pitch, one away. Took some of the drama out of that at-bat. One out of four now is Freddie Freeman. The batter is Will Smith. He's 0 for 3. He's hit into a double play. Flied to center and flied to right. Lifetime against Ashby. 0-4-1 with a couple of walks. Trevor McGill loosening for the Brewers in their bullpen. The pitch to Smith. Up and away. Ball one. Threw just 15 pitches in that seventh inning. Remember, he threw three innings and picked up the win in game four. 1-0 is off the outside corner. The Brewers have both of their challenges remaining. That one not worth it. It was close. 2-1 on Will Smith. Dodgers out hitting the Brewers 7-5. The 2-0 pitch is outside, 3-0. The seventh from Ashby was the first three up and three down inning for the Brewers pitching staff against the Dodgers tonight. Ohtani's on deck. 3-0 to Will Smith. Ashby, deep breath and coming home, and he missed on all four, and none of them were all that close. So the tying run is on base. And he's got to deal with Ohtani, who has walked, singled, and struck out one out of two. Today's eighth inning brought to you by the Wisconsin Laborers District Council. Earn great union wages and benefits building Wisconsin's infrastructure. Learn more, liunawisconsin.org, and feel the power. William Contreras to go chat with Aaron Ashby. Not a bad visit to the mound by Contreras, just to slow the heartbeat down of Ashby before he goes into this date with Ohtani, who in his career against Ashby is 2-for-4 in the regular season with a couple of runs batted in. Remember, it was Ashby who made a couple of starts in the NLCS last year against these Dodgers as an opener, in part to face a guy like Ohtani. Here's the pitch from Ashby. And it's fouled off the glove of Contreras, and that one got him in the fingers.

0: He has dealt with those fingers getting foul balls off them so much. And that one may have got him in that middle finger, on that surgically repaired middle finger and surgically repaired glove with the extra padding. Bent it back. 0-1 the count on Ohtani. He got one right down the middle and missed it. The pitch from Ashby. Up and in. Bends Ohtani back. One ball and one strike. Missing a lot. Arm side up in this inning. At least the last couple of batters. The pitch is a strike on the inside corner and a no challenge from Ohtani. He went up to the top of his helmet, didn't tap it, just adjusted.
1: Are you going to the mall later?
0: Who's Rurudo? One ball, two strikes on Shohei Ohtani. Ashby kicks and deals. Low and in the dirt and blocked by Contreras. That ball almost hit in the grass in front of home plate. Great block by Contreras. Breaking ball wasn't even close. And Contreras not only blocked it, but wedged it between his forearm and his chest protector. 2-2 on Ohtani. Tying run at first base. The pitch. Popped him up. Third base side. On the infield dirt is Ortiz for out number two. Teoscar Hernandez, who has had the best at-bats of the night for the Dodgers, a couple of singles to his credit, will hit. The Dodgers with seven hits, all singles. Two outs, runner at first base is Will Smith, deep and straight away in the outfield. Ashby's pitch, chopper towards third. Ortiz, field, throws on the run. Bowers holds the bag, inning over. Puts up two zeros. We go to the bottom of the eighth inning. A 2-1 Brewers lead. And they've got the top of the order coming up on the Brewers Radio Network. 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
0: Jackson Churiel leads off the bottom of the eighth inning for the Brewers. He'll face Evan Phillips out there for inning number two. He struck out the side in the seventh inning. Terang will follow, and then William Contreras. Brewers' bullpen has been exceptional all postseason. Phillips gets ready. His first pitch to Churiel. Down and away with the sweeper. Ball one. Brewers' bullpen in the division series went 19 innings, allowing just one earned run. Struck out 19. So far tonight, they've picked up Mizorowski. They've gone 3 2/3 scoreless. Churiel off the end of the bat, a base hit to right. Leadoff man is on again for the Brewers. Churiel with his second hit of the NLCS. And Dave Roberts will go to the bullpen. He's got a left-hander loosening. And he will go to that man right now. Control was not an issue tonight for Evan Phillips. In fact, he struck out three, allowed just the base hit. But sometimes you need a change. And when you do, North Shore Adult Diapers is the place to go. For even the heaviest of your control problems, visit NorthShore.com. Tanner Scott coming in out of the Dodger bullpen. Brewers have the leadoff man on. Bryce Terang coming up, leading 2-1 on the Brewers Radio Network.
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0: 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Bryce Terang's at the plate, leading 2-1 and a runner at first base. Tanner Scott flips one over to first base. And back standing is Jackson Churiel. The Brewers have already had a man picked off and caught stealing tonight. That was Jake Bowers back in the sixth inning. He was the last base runner before the Churiel single. In on the grass is Muncy at third. Scott throws home. Terang bunts back to the mound. Scott picks it clean. Throws to first in time to get Terang. The sacrifice is complete. And now it's William Contreras who will hit with a base open. And Bowers on deck. Contreras is 3 for 3 lifetime against Tanner Scott. And they're going to put him on intentionally. Kind of felt like that was going to happen. So we will transition from the trumpets to the laid-back, let's just chill out, Jake Bowers. Bowers today. A single walked in and struck out. He faces Tanner Scott for the sixth time in his career. He's 0 for 5 with four strikeouts. Big moment for Bowers, the pitch. It is a strike on the outside corner. Throw him a slider on the opening pitch, and it's 0-1. McGill will get the ninth, and he'll get Muncy, Páez, and Tucker. The 0-1. Bowers swings and misses. Fastball at 97 on the outside corner. Fans are on their feet. Great speed at second in Jackson Churiel. The 0-2 pitch to Jake Bowers. It's on the way. And he took a slider down low in the dirt. Scott came into this appearance in the postseason with an ERA of almost 7. Gave up a couple of runs in 2 2/3 innings. One-two pitch. Bowers looked at a ball off the outside corner. Two balls and two strikes. Massive run out there at second base. Vaughn is on deck. Scott's 2-2 to Bowers. Up high. Three balls and two strikes. Capacity crowd yet again. A single, a sacrifice, an intentional walk. Now it's Bowers, three balls, two strikes, trying to slow that heart rate down. The payoff. Bowers swings and misses at a slider. And he's gone on strikes. Scott comes up with a big pitch and strikes out Bowers. And now it's Vaughn, who has crushed lefties all season long. He has doubled, hit into a double play, and struck out tonight. 1 for 4 in his career with a couple of strikeouts against Tanner Scott. Brewers lead it by a score of 2-1, and they will walk Vaughn intentionally to load the bases to face Garrett Mitchell. No base open, but the Dodgers are playing the numbers, and they would rather face Mitchell against the lefty than have Vaughn face him. And if you're thinking a pinch hit situation, you could go with Sanchez right here if you are Pat Murphy, but that's not what he's doing. He's sticking with Mitchell. So Mitchell with a chance to shine against Scott. Bases loaded. The pitch. Swing and a miss at a slider. This is the second time the Brewers have had the bases loaded in the game. In fifth inning, Contreras flied out to right field. The Brewers today with runners in scoring position are 2 for 6. Stranded 3 in the fifth inning and 1 in the second. They've got 3 on with 2 out. The 0-1 to Garrett Mitchell. Ground ball off the side of the mound to Betts. He has it, throws to first in time to get Mitchell by a step. And the side is retired for the second time tonight. The Brewers leave the bases loaded, but they've got a 2-1 lead as we go to the ninth inning of Game 1. And Trevor McGill is coming in for the Brewers on the Brewers Radio Network, presented by American Family Insurance.
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0: 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Max Muncy leads it off. 2-1 Brewers in the ninth. First pitch to Muncy. Curveball, ball one. And no challenge from Contreras. The Brewers have challenged once and won it. They've got both at their disposal. Muncy's 2-for-4 in his career against McGill. 1-0. Curveball, that is inside. There's a challenge from Contreras.
22: Pitcher stole the ball, the catcher has challenged.
0: And it is a ball. Brought to you by Pella Windows and Doors of Wisconsin. I think the one before was closer.
22: Goal confirmed. Milwaukee has one challenge remaining.
0: Edwin Moscoso's had a good zone tonight. And Trevor McGill falling behind Muncy with a couple of curveballs. Just a one-run lead in this ninth inning. 2-0 pitch to Muncy. There's a breaking ball for a strike, and it's 2-1. McGill, the fourth out of the Brewers' bullpen. 2-1. Muncy pops it up. On the infield dirt, it's Terang. One away. Andy Páez digs in. Páez, an RBI single back in the second inning. He's fly to right and struck out. 2-1 Brewers. McGill with one away. The pitch to Páez. Fly ball left field. Back is Churio. Makes the catch. Two away. Fastball in the inner part of the plate. I think Páez got it off the handle just enough. And it's Kyle Tucker. Tucker 0-for-4 in his career against McGill. He has walked and struck out twice tonight. Two away in the ninth. Pitch to Tucker. Curveball low. Trevor McGill with 30 saves in the regular season. Picked up a win and two saves in the division series. 1-0 to Tucker. Ground ball foul first base side. A fastball at 98. One ball and one strike. Fans on their feet. The Brewers trailed 1-0 going to the fourth. Terang tied it with a homer. Luis Lara gave him the lead with a single in the fifth against Skubal. 1-1 pitch. Low with a curveball. Two balls and a strike. Josue De Paula is on deck. The 21-year-old rookie for the Dodgers. He would hit for Kike Hernandez. Two balls and a strike on Kyle Tucker. Left-handed batter waits. McGill straightens up in his 2-1 pitch. Check swing at a ball. Three balls and one strike, and we'll challenge.
1: Could just throw the ball to catcher and challenge.
0: Can't take it with you. Brought to you by Pella Windows and Doors of Wisconsin, and it's a strike. Two balls and two strikes on Kyle Tucker. McGill into his stretch. 2-2 pitch. Curveball low. Spit on by Tucker. Three balls and two strikes. Again, DePaola, the 21-year-old, is on deck for L.A. 2-1 Brewers in the ninth inning. A three-ball, two-strike count with two outs. Kyle Tucker at the plate. McGill into his stretch. Here he comes. Fouled away. We'll do it again. Curveball and Tucker out in front. Fouled it off his front foot. New baseball sent out to Trevor McGill. He's thrown a lot of curveballs in this inning. McGill has thrown 11 pitches, only three fastballs. 3-2, we'll do it again on Tucker. Here's the payoff. And he missed down and in with a curveball, and Tucker reaches. Only one inning tonight have the Brewers gone clean through the Dodgers. That was the seventh inning. And we will see a mound visit from Chris Hook as Josue DePaola will pinch hit. He spent the entire season in Double-A Tulsa in the Texas League, where he hit 303 with 27 homers and drove in 104. Made his Major League debut in the month of August, played 11 games and was up when Shohei Ohtani went on the injured list. Hit 323 in those 11 games with the Dodgers. One home run, seven RBIs. But the key for him is his plate discipline. 21-year-old kid, 87 strikeouts, 81 walks this year in Double-A. And he drew a walk in the division series, which set up their two-run rally in the clincher against the Braves. Josue DePaola. Two outs, runner at first base is Tucker. McGill kicks and deals. Strike one on the outside corner. Right on the black at the knees. 0-1 on DePaola. Bauer is holding to Tucker at first base. 0-1 pitch. Low and in the dirt with a fastball. One ball and one strike. McGill at 99 miles an hour. DePaola, left-handed batter, slightly open stance. Big kid, 1-1 pitch. Check swing and a curveball. Did he go? Did not. Brewers dugout didn't like it. Neither did the crowd. Two balls and a strike. DePaola shaking his head as if no way. Side swing, close. Two balls and a strike on DePaola. The pitch is a ball low, and it's 3-1, and you've got Mookie Betts on deck. Well, we're seeing some big league ABs from some 21-year-old kids tonight, with Luis Lara driving in the go-ahead run back in the fifth inning. Now DePaola with a three-ball, one-strike count against Trevor McGill, trying to finish off the Dodgers in game one. 3-1 coming. Missed off the outside corner. And that's ball four, so DePaola draws a walk back-to-back. Two out walks issued by Trevor McGill to the 8 and 9 hitters to set up a date with Mookie Betts. Betts is 0 for 2 with a walk in his career against Trevor McGill. We'll get a pinch runner over at first base. Tommy Edman will run over at first. So DePaola does his job, a pinch hit walk. Edman will run. Tying run in scoring position. Mookie bats at the plate. McGill stretches and deals. Low into the dirt, gets away, but not far enough. Tucker with a couple of jab steps towards third. Contreras jumped on it quickly. The Brewers' bullpen hurries into action. Jojo Romero starting to play catch in the Brewers' pen. 18 pitches in this inning from Trevor McGill. 1-0 pitch. Fly ball center field. Mitchell back on it. He's got room on the track. Makes the catch. And game one belongs to the Brewers. Just enough off the handle for Mookie Betts. Garrett Mitchell went back to the warning track to corral it. And the Brewers win another tight one. 2-1, the final score. The Dodgers' woes, hitting with runners in scoring position, come back again. They finish 1 out of 7 in the game, and the one hit came back in the second inning. The Brewers' bullpen puts up another zero from four different pitchers. The Brewers hang a zero on the Dodgers, and they've got a 1-0 series lead with game two coming up tomorrow afternoon. Well, that was as middle gets on that fastball, too, from Trevor McGill, and Betts put a good swing on it, but not good enough. And Garrett Mitchell secured it. So the Brewers take a 1-0 lead. We'll have somebody joining us in just a moment down to the field, but first 10 seconds for Station ID on the Brewers Radio Network.
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0: With Lane Grindle, Josh Maurer, and Kent Sommerfeld, Jeff Levering with you. The Brewers with a 2-1 win tonight in game number one. And they just did all the little things, Lane. And it was the kids, a sacrifice bunt from Cooper Pratt, a base hit from Luis Lahr that ended up being the difference.
3: Yeah, this might have been the cleanest game they've played so far in the postseason here tonight. They came ready to go tonight. You knew that runs were going to be at a premium with these two guys on the mound, but I'll tell you, these kids, they have been fearless all regular season long once they came up. And some of the at-bats that they put together in the postseason, you think of some of the at-bats that Pratt had in the Padres series, and then he gets down the sacrifice. Remember, he didn't get a bunt down in New York. Pat Murphy made a point of it, and he gets the bunt down tonight. It leads to the go-ahead run for the crew.
0: Got just 4 1/3 innings out of Jacob Mizorowski, the starter tonight, and the bullpen ended up going 4 2/3 innings behind him. And allowed just 2 base hits, 2 singles. The Dodgers tonight had 7 hits in all singles against this vaunted offense of the Los Angeles Dodgers. Sounds like we've got Aaron Ashby with us downstairs. He's got the headset on. Jeff Levering with you, Ash. We've got Lane Grindle aside. What a win in game number one. 2 more innings of scoreless baseball for you. But this just seems to be commonplace for this Brewers team. Tight games, but coming out on top.
4: Yeah, that was one heck of a game. Miz did a great job limiting damage, and then DL to come in there and get that awesome play. You know, it's just a culmination of what we've been trying to put together all season long. So, just battle to the end.
0: 3 double plays turned by this Brewers defense. When you go out there, I know everybody's got great stuff in that Brewers bullpen. But knowing the defense that you have behind you has got to be such a luxury.
4: Yeah, I think it. People don't realize how much you can settle in and throw the ball, have confidence throwing the ball over the plate, especially as we have so many sinker ball guys down there. Getting the ball on the ground is important because we have 5 Gold Glove infielders or fielders spaced out all over the place. So it's certainly a great feeling.
3: Ash, how do you think last year's run has helped you guys during this run?
4: I was thinking about that today. Just it feels everyone's more calm. We know what's on the other side. You know, they can't eat you over there, and I think that coming out on the other side last year it certainly feels like it's paying dividends now.
0: I mean, they can, but I think it's frowned upon.
4: yeah, They can't, though. They can't eat you, man.
3: Nobody's going to eat you. You're eating bats alive, Ash. Enjoy the win, and go get him in game number two tomorrow.
4: All right. Thank you, guys. Thanks for having me.
3: You got it. That's Aaron Ashby joining us. We will take a quick timeout, come back, and give you the final totals of this one on the Brewers Radio Network.
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3: 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Well, Lane, we can breathe easy for another few hours at least, as the Brewers will take on the Dodgers in game number two tomorrow, but we get to savor this one for a moment, and they beat L.A. 2-1.
32: Yeah, really important, clearly, to get off to this kind of a start. Remember, the Brewers lost that close one in game one last year. We really felt like it set a little bit of a tone. Had that gone differently, who knows how that series goes. So to get this one tonight felt big. Brewers with two runs on six hits, no errors, seven left. The Dodgers just a one run on seven hits, no errors, and nine left. Winning pitcher, D.L. Hall, his second win of the postseason. He's 2-0 in the postseason. Scooble now 1-1. He takes the loss. McGill gets save number three. It took 2 hours and 55 minutes in front of 42,617, a sellout here tonight at American Family Field. We'll be back with our player of the game after this on the Brewers Radio Network.
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3: I'm going with the entire bullpen again tonight. 4 2/3 of scoreless baseball after what they did in the NLDS as well. They won that series because of this Brewers bullpen, and they win the game tonight again because of the Brewers bullpen.
12: I mean, 13 base runners against this Brewers pitching staff today. They came away with a win. Dodgers were 1-for-6 hitting with runners in scoring position. Three big double plays turned by the Brewers defense. 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The Brewers take a one-game-to-none series lead against the Los Angeles Dodgers, and they will play game two tomorrow afternoon. We'll have the on-deck show built by Menards getting underway at 3:25. 4 o'clock is our first pitch. Still some seats available for you. Not many actual seats. Certainly some standing room available, so go to Brewers.com. Make sure you get your tickets. The Dodgers will send right-hander Yoshinobu Yamamoto to the mound against Brewers right-hander Logan Henderson. That is your matchup for game number two. For my partner, Lane Grindle, for Josh Maurer, who's got the Potawatomi Casino Hotel postgame show coming up in just a moment, and for our producer and engineer, Kent Sommerfeld, I'm Jeff Levering saying goodnight from American Family Field, where they're all buttoned up now after a 1-0 lead in the series, after a 2-1 victory by your Milwaukee Brewers here tonight. Thanks for tuning in, everybody. This has been a presentation of the Brewers Radio Network.
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3: 1-0 pitch. Fly ball center field. Mitchell back on it. He's got room on the track. Makes the catch. And game one belongs to the Brewers. Just enough off the handle for Mookie Betts. Garrett Mitchell went back to the warning track to corral it. And the Brewers win another tight one. 2-1, the final score.
4: Boy, it feels like that Padres series never ended. All of those four games were nip and tuck, close throughout, low scoring, just like game one of the National League Championship Series was tonight in front of another sellout, raucous crowd at American Family Field. And again, the Brewers prevailed 2-1, that final score, and they've done something they could not do in the NLCS last season. They won a game, they're up 1-0 over the two-time defending champion Los Angeles Dodgers, and we welcome you into the Pottawatomie Casino Hotel post-game show. Josh Maurer here with you, the gentleman who called it, Jeff Levering and Lane Grindle as well. As we await manager Pat Murphy to come to the podium and speak with the media, we'll be listening in on that. More highlights. We'll get you ready for the ALCS that begins after we're done with Game 2 tomorrow night. And, of course, the pitching matchup, an all-important game two here. The Brewers will try to do what they did against the Padres, which is win the first two games at home behind their two horses, Jacob Mizorowski and then Logan Henderson, who gets the ball tomorrow. Great call there, Jeff, as always. Like I said, this just felt like an extension of the Padres series, but I think the biggest point is what Lane was talking about when he handed the player of the game to the entire bullpen. I think if you're looking for the number one storyline from the entire postseason so far for the Brewers, it's what that bullpen's been able to do. And tonight, 4 2/3 scoreless innings.
5: It's 23 2/3 scoreless innings, or one run, I should say, in the entirety of the postseason now for the Brewers bullpen. They were massive. 3 double play ground balls at the Brewers' turn behind their pitching staff. Also critical in those situations. We were talking about it in the second inning. Who knows what happens if Jacob Mizorowski doesn't get out of that inning. He's at 35 pitches. The double play happens. But the bullpen was spectacular yet again today. And also, you mentioned something they didn't do last year, which was win a game in the CS. They also scored more than one run. So that was a big one today. They got 2 runs, and it was enough.
4: 2 is better than 1.
5: Yes, it is.
4: Lane Grindle, the Brewers, they win again with Jacob Mizorowski not having his, what we became accustomed to, dominant outing. Now, he was good, don't get me wrong. When you give up a run to the Dodgers in 4 1/3 innings, you'll take that. But kind of like the Padres did in game one of that series, they really made him earn every out that he was able to get, elevated that pitch count, and that essentially made it a shorter outing than what I'm sure the Brewers were hoping for from Miz.
32: Yeah, it was a little bit similar to his outing against the Padres in game one of the NLDS, but I think what we've seen in these two starts is what we've heard Pat Murphy and Chris Hook and everybody talk about all season long with Miz, is that we've seen real growth in Miz. And I think a lot of times we focus on the growth in strike throwing and the way he has dominated and these crazy numbers he's put up. A year ago, he gets into trouble like that. I don't know that he gets out of it. I think that it goes sideways on him in a hurry. He competed his way through this start tonight. He competed his way through game one against the Padres in the NLDS, and he found a way to give his team a chance. And that's all that matters in the postseason. Yeah, you'd love to get through 6 or 7 innings, and maybe that's going to be what happens in his next start. Maybe he's the Miz we saw in June or July. In August against the Dodgers when he took the mound there. But all you have to do in these is just give your team a shot, and he did that and then some here tonight.
4: Pottawatomie Casino Hotel Milwaukee is the Midwest's number one entertainment destination. 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Man, nip and tuck. And by the way, Lane, you're going to laugh when I bring up this stat because you have to work with me for 100 games or so every year, and you, I'm sure, notice how much I love the does the team win when the starting pitcher pitches statistic.
32: Right.
4: The Brewers have now won 11 straight Jacob Mizorowski starts. So regardless of his overall numbers, he's given them a chance to win every time.
32: Not to interrupt you, but I think it impacts the other guys, right? Like, you know, that stat, you can parse it a lot of different ways, but when guys drive to the ballpark and they know Miz is going that night, I don't think there's any doubt. I mean, this is a little different. It's NLCS game one. You get juice anyways. But I think knowing that Miz is on the mound gives everybody a little bit of a force field when they show up to the ballpark.
5: There's no doubt. There's no doubt. When you have your ace on the mound, it doesn't matter what team it is.
32: Yeah.
5: You give yourselves an opportunity to win. And for the Brewers, that's what they needed today. They had the opportunity to win. Luis Lara comes through after the Cooper Pratt bunt base hit, followed by a walk. I mean, that was it. That's your game, Brewers baseball.
4: And I was going to ask you, Jeff, about the complementary figures, if you will. Now, Bryce Durang's going to get a lot of the offensive headlines as well. He should, and defensive, too. He was phenomenal at second base tonight. But you probably, to beat Tarik Skubal as they did, were going to need some other guys to contribute. And in that ultimately game-winning rally in the fifth inning, you had Cooper Pratt lay down a sacrifice bunt, and then Lara gets his first ever playoff hit.
5: It was really impressive. The at-bats second and third time through against Tarik Skubal were spectacular. He retired 9 of the first 10 batters he faced. The only base runner was the Vaughn double, but just incredible effort by the Brewers offense, flipping the script and what they needed to do second and third time through.
4: The Brewers are up 1-0, and you got to feel good about handing the ball to Logan Henderson tomorrow because, well, they win just about every time that he pitches as well. Gentlemen, thank you so much, and we'll talk to you tomorrow afternoon.
5: You got it. We'll be here. Josh.
4: Pat Murphy, who is surrounded by 4 youngsters at least, is starting to take questions from the media. Let's listen in.
6: You can't get to this point without great defense. You really can't. And we haven't turned as many double plays in the postseason as you'd like, but tonight it was key. And, you know, Miz, say what you want. You didn't see 105, whatever, but, you know, whenever he got in a jam, you know, he got better. You know, and he gave us 4 1/3, and our bullpen continues to be really special. And if you could see J.P., Bryce Durang, who had an incredible defensive game, like first play of the game and then part of turning two tough double plays, if you could see how many hours he's put in the cage in the last 2 days, I mean, that's all pure and simple. Like, he's been in there above and beyond. You guys were in there, remember, when Bryce was in there late at night? Mm-hmm. You know, it's just great to see him come back and have an offensive game like that and a defensive game like that.
7: And along those lines, just that swing against a fastball that's on the inner rail, to be able to put that where he did, how do you describe the work?
6: Yeah, I mean, that's what he was working on, you know, exactly. Instead of his hands dropping and cutting across, to just get straight to the baseball. And we're talking hitting coaches, we're talking like sometimes facing a lefty gets you more locked in than anything because you know you got to stay tight and you got to stay square. But that was sensational performance. You can't underestimate what Contreras does for us behind the dish and game he called and some of his ABS, even in the ninth, that ABS was, you know, he was spot on. But, yeah, there was some, you know, and to see Lara come through, you know, the big base hit at a big time, and Cooper Pratt at whatever years old he is getting a sack bunt down in a big situation. And, yeah, I'm just proud of our guys. And, again, Ashby and Uribe and D.L. Hall, the job they did, and McGill. Just really proud of the guys.
15: Let's go to Jack on the far left.
16: Skubal had you guys expanding the zone a lot those first three innings. What kind of shift did you see in the at-bats that second time through against him that allowed you guys to break through?
6: Yeah, you know, every pitcher is different, but, I mean, this guy was incredible today. He was pounding a fastball into righties. He was really more effective against righties than lefties. But when the leadoff guy gets on sometimes, by walking, he's a threat to steal. Sometimes that can alter the way the guy goes about it. So I thought that little getting a guy in scoring position He tried to get ahead with a changeup to Lara, left it where he didn't want to, and yeah. Other than that, he was dominant. He was dominant. The swing by Terang and the one pitch he left up to Lara, he was pretty dominant. Vaughn had a good swing, I guess, in the first inning. I think that was a fastball with an inner half. But he was really special.
15: We have two in the third row in the middle.
17: Murph, what did you make of Mizrowski tonight, just the stuff that he was able to have for this one?
6: Yeah, I thought he was great. He's pitching in pitching a series like this. His innings are up to almost 190 this year. That's way over. Way over what he's ever done. And, you know, the kid's bound to be a little bit tired. You know what I mean? You can't expect him to understand what this is all about, going this far and having to pitch this much this year with the pressure he's had on him. And he gave us 13 outs. And I thought he was really good. His stuff wasn't great. No, it wasn't. But it's still pretty darn good, you know.
4: Certainly good enough. 4 1/3 innings from Mizrowski. He didn't have the big strikeout totals, 5 of them. Gave up 8 base runners, 5 hits, 3 walks, 94 pitches to record those 13 outs. But the most important thing, the Brewers get the victory over the Dodgers 2-1 in Game 1 of the National League Championship Series. Every Brewers homestand all season, including these first couple of games of the NLCS, presented by our friends at Visit Milwaukee. The final out doesn't have to mean the night is over. Stay for the encore. Order dessert. Stay out late. Grab a coffee or find a new neighborhood. Stay for what comes next. 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Lots to come on the Potawatomi Casino Hotel postgame show when we come back. Take a look at the upcoming American League Championship Series that has Game 1 beginning in Tampa tomorrow night after we're done. We're going to have 2 games finished before they get that one going. Brewers beat the Dodgers in another close nip-and-tuck affair. 2-1 your final. 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
4: Come on, Miz.
24: He struck him out with the high fastball.
4: Now back to the Brewers on WSAU.
24: Swing and a miss. He struck him out. Ran a cutter in on Kyle Tucker. And Miz pumping his fist once again as he walks back to that Brewers dugout. Jacob Mizrowski with a pair of strikeouts in a scoreless fourth inning.
4: You know, we were just talking about the night for Mizrowski as the Brewers win it 2-1 ultimately over the Dodgers. Jacob has been a guy that's given his team a chance to win almost every time he's taken the baseball all season long. I mentioned this when we were chatting with Jeff and Lane. The Brewers have won the game the last 11 times that he's pitched, and now 14 of the last 15. The only game they've lost that he started since the 7th of July was a game on a Sunday in Anaheim at the beginning of August. Isn't that unbelievable? And 11 in a row since that Anaheim loss, starting on the 9th of August. The Brewers win it by a final score of 2-1.

0: That was a 2-0 shutout. How about 21 strikeouts for the Guardians in a Game 5 blanking of their division rival White Sox? So it's the Guardians and the Tampa Bay Rays. Drew Rasmussen should get the ball for Tampa coming off of that near no-hitter in his start against the Yankees last series. As far as we know, the Guardians yet to announce a starting pitcher. They had to use pretty much Johnny Holstaff to get that come-from-behind series win against the White Sox. Again, that'll be tomorrow night, 7 o'clock. We'll be done by then. And so the Brewers will have played two of their games in the NLCS before the ALCS gets underway. Before we break, let's listen in a little bit as Jacob Mizorowski, Bryce Terang speak to the media downstairs.
1: You're facing that team. It's game one of this series. You're pitching against Tarek Skubal. Do you almost dream about how you would like that game to go?
2: I think you dream about every game. I don't think there's any set pitching matchup, you know? I think it's more just like being in this moment and pitching in this game versus who's across the field. So,
1: when the game unfolds and maybe, I don't know, people home are thinking this might be the night you strike out 17 and it's a very different kind of game, is doing what you do about trying to navigate the game that presents itself as opposed to whatever people think is about to happen?
2: Yeah, of course. I mean, the goal in any game is to get the win. You know, that's the big thing, and, you know, we did that tonight. But, no, you can't go in a game with a game plan and plan to strike out 17. You got to just do what they give you and roll with the punches.
3: Let's come here to the second row.
4: Lara.
0: Luis Lara is also at the podium, and he is taking a question right now. Let us take a break. We're going to come on back and have more of the Potawatomi Casino Hotel post-game show with highlights of this 2-1 Brewers Game 1 win in the NLCS. Trying to head off to Los Angeles after tomorrow with a 2-0 lead. We'll have the preview of that pitching matchup still to come. But again, highlights are coming your way next. 2-1 Brewers. This is the Brewers Radio Network.
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0: Deals again. Curveball hit to short. Pratt has it. Goes to second for one. On to first. Double play! 6-4-3, and Miz gets another double play to get out of an inning. That one came with the bases loaded and one out in the second. Jeff mentioned that when we were first talking about what could have been in this game tonight. Jacob Mizorowski really

0: had to work. The Dodgers scored their only run of the game on an RBI single from Andy Páez, two batters before that ground ball by Kike Hernandez. And then after a walk on 10 pitches to Kyle Tucker, bases loaded, one out, Miz threw 35 pitches in that second inning. And the Dodgers might have been able to land a knockout punch against him had that double play not occurred. But it did, and the Brewers would ultimately come back and win it 2-1. You're listening to the Pottawatomie Casino Hotel postgame show, and the postgame highlights are presented by Prevea Health. 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Boy, was that big. And then, as the Brewers had really struggled first time through the lineup against Tarek Skubal, they had only one base runner of the first nine to come up. Six struck out. Well, it changed in the bottom of the fourth inning. This was just the second batter going the second time through against the two-time Cy Young Award winner, and it was Bryce Tarang right here.
1: 2-0 pitch. She is a fly ball to center. Deep. Páez goes back at the track at the wall. It is gone. Bryce Tarang gets into one and ties this game up here in the bottom of the fourth.
0: Boy, Bryce has had some struggles in the postseason. Got a couple of knocks, though, at the end of that San Diego series. Can't have a bigger swing than that. Brewers tied the game. Mizorowski went back to the mound for the fifth, got an out, but then issued a walk to Mookie Betts. And that was it. Jacob threw 94 pitches to go 4 1/3 innings. As I said earlier, the Dodgers really made him earn everything that he was able to get tonight. D.L. Hall came in. He would face, as it turns out, only one batter in this game, and it was Freddie Freeman with Betts on base. 1-2 the count on Freeman. Hall is set right at the belt, and he throws. Hit on the ground to second base. Played by Tarang. Turns, throws to second one. Pratt, bullet relay, two, a double play. That's the third that the Brewers have turned in five innings in Game 1 of the National League Championship Series. 4-6-3, and the inning is over. Pitcher's best friend, and no more of a best friend to any pitching staff than what we saw in those first five innings tonight. Double plays ended the first, the second, and the fifth. And then in the bottom of that fifth, with Skubal still out there, Garrett Mitchell worked a leadoff walk. Cooper Pratt sacrificed him to second, and Luis Lara did this. Now another rookie, Luis Lara, runner at second, swinging a ground ball, back through the middle, into center field, a base hit. Racing around third is Mitchell. He will score without a throw. Luis Lara's got his first ever postseason hit, and it gives the Brewers a fifth inning lead, 2-1 against Tarek Skubal and the Dodgers. Big time swing. The Brewers would leave the bases loaded on a flyout by William Contreras. Later in that fifth inning, that was it for Skubal. The Brewers left with him trailing. He was done after five, and he gave up those two runs. The Brewers turned it over to the bullpen, as we told you, and they were lights out for 4 2/3. After Hall got the double play to end the fifth, Abner Uribe gave up singles to Shohei Ohtani and Max Muncy in the sixth. And with runners on the corners and two out, Andy Páez was at the plate against Abner.
2: The 0-2 coming.
1: Struck him out swinging. A high heater right at the belt. Uribe puts one in the holster. A pair of Dodgers left on base. And the Brewers take a 2-1 lead into the bottom of the sixth of Game 1 of the NLCS in Milwaukee.
0: Yeah, and Abner had one of his very elaborate, patented celebrations after that strikeout of Andy Páez. Aaron Ashby then took the ball for the seventh and the eighth innings. Worked around just one base runner. It was a walk. That's all that he permitted. And then in the ninth, it was Trevor McGill's turn. He got the first two outs quickly, but walked back-to-back hitters. Kyle Tucker and the pinch-hitting host Wade DePaula. So he had the tying run at second and the potential go-ahead run at first. And Mookie Betts was in the box.
2: 1-0 pitch. Fly ball center field. Mitchell back on it. He's got room on the track. Makes the catch. And game one belongs to the Brewers. Just enough off the handle for Mookie Betts. Garrett Mitchell went back to the warning track to corral it. And the Brewers win another tight one. 2-1, the final score.
0: The Brewers are now 4-1 in this postseason. They won three of the four against San Diego, win game one against the Dodgers. Every one of those five games has been decided by one or two runs, and still there has not been a team in any one of those five Brewers playoff games that's led by more than two runs at any point in the ballgame. That's how nerve-wracking these playoff games have been thus far here in 2026 for the Brewers. But again, they've won four out of the five, thanks in large to that great bullpen. The Dodgers, by the way, after going 1-for-6 tonight, hitting with runners in scoring position, they are now 2-for-22 in their five playoff games, hitting with runners in scoring position. Isn't that incredible? 2-for-22, and they won that series 3-1 against Atlanta, largely because they hit eight home runs. Tonight, no long balls. Brewers beat them 2-1. We'll get you ready for game two tomorrow afternoon when we come back to wrap things up here on the Brewers Radio Network.
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2: It's the 2-1. Betts, a ground ball hit towards short. Terang on the shortstop side. Throws to first. Picked by Bowers in time. Nobody does it better in the league than the platinum glover Bryce Terang. On the shortstop side of second base, and not by a small margin, that's a routine ground ball to short. Terang was there, threw on the run across his body, and a pick by Bowers. One away.
0: Think about this. That's how the game started, with Mookie Betts having a hit taken away from him by Bryce Terang, who was certainly one of the integral figures in this 2-1 Brewers win ultimately. The game ended with Mookie Betts making a deep fly out to center. So Betts, who was on base twice in between those, he made the first out and the last out. And the Brewers win it 2-1 to go ahead. 1-0 in the National League Championship Series. Wrapping up the Pottawatomie Casino Hotel postgame show, the Midwest's number one entertainment destination. Learn more at Pottawatomie.com. Got some reminders for you on some of our great sponsors here as we get set to get you ready for tomorrow. First and foremost, over the course of the season, $20,925 was donated to the MAC Fund on behalf of West Bend Insurance as the Brewers hit 279 regular season doubles. Thank you to the friends at West Bend Insurance. West Bend, the silver lining. The Brewers, we know a lot about the struggles that they've had against the Dodgers in the postseason, having lost to them three times in the previous 8 years in the playoffs. With this win tonight, Brewers snapped a seven-game playoff losing streak against the Dodgers. And as I said right at the outset here, they've already done better than they did against LA in that NLCS from last year when they were swept in that four-game series. On behalf of Steinhoffels, there were $26,000 donated to Special Spaces Wisconsin this season as the Brewers hit a total of 26 regular season triples. Thank you to our friends at Steinhoffels. Milwaukee with a one-game-to-none lead. They're going to face one of the great postseason pitchers in years, if not decades, Yoshinobu Yamamoto, tomorrow. Before I tell you about that pitching matchup, every time we went down on the farm over the course of the postgame shows in the second half of our season, that was presented by Case IH. Now, the minor league seasons have been over for a few weeks, but for those who never back down from a season's challenge, Case IH gives farmers the tools to do more every acre, every day. Case IH, built by farmers. All right. You are up to date. And if you are on your way home, one of the 42,617 lucky enough to have a seat in the ballpark tonight, I hope you had fun, folks. Thanks for making this such a raucous atmosphere. I know we'll see some of you tomorrow. For you others, drive home safely. Tune in as we come on the air at 3:25 with the On Deck Show, built by Menards, on a Monday afternoon. First pitch right around 4 o'clock. Talked about Yamamoto. He has been a great pitcher since coming over to the United States from Japan 3 years ago. But he's never been better than he has been in the postseason. Over the course of his now 3 years in the playoffs, he's pitched 11 times. The Dodgers are 10-1, including he got the final 2 2/3 innings on 0 days rest, as you may remember, in Game 7 of the World Series in Toronto last year. Logan Henderson, though, he's going to oppose him. Remember, the Brewers won Games 1 and 2 against the Padres with Miz in Game 1 and Logan in Game 2. They'll try to follow the same script before they head on the plane to Los Angeles after the game tomorrow. Again, we are underway. On Deck Show 3:25. First pitch right around 4 o'clock. That's going to do it. What a night here at American Family Field. Our producer and engineer is Ken Sommerfeld. And for Jeff Levering and Lane Grindle, this is Josh Maurer. Drive home safely. Thank you so much for listening. Brewers 2, Los Angeles 1, and a great start to the NLCS for Milwaukee. They're ahead 1-0. 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

0: airstrikes in Saudi Arabia. I'm Sue Guzman, Fox News. President Trump says he is now weighing joining Saudi Arabia in the fight against Iran-backed Houthi rebels after an American was among a dozen people killed in an airport attack this weekend. Fox's Alex Hogan has the latest from the White House.
1: Questions this weekend as to whether or not Washington will respond to the latest attack in Riyadh, Saudi Arabia by the Iranian-backed Houthis. At least 12 people were killed in that airport attack, including one American. President Trump said he would not strike Iran again ahead of the midterms. Yesterday here at the White House, I asked the president if an attack on a U.S. ally by an Iranian-backed proxy would change that. He said, we'll take a look.
0: And also, President Trump says he is weighing joining that, but the Houthis have warned airlines not to use Saudi Arabian airports. The FAA warning American Airlines to exercise caution with Saudi Arabia's fights because of the Houthi airstrikes. The Gulf Coast is picking up the pieces after Hurricane Isaias swept through the region over the weekend. We have Fox's Max Gordon in Fort Walton Beach, Florida.
2: The pine tree fell into a hair salon. Luckily, no one was hurt here. We had inches of rain that fell in a very short period of time. That, combined with those high winds, meant trees were toppling over all over the place. Now, here in Fort Walton Beach, the cleanup is continuing, and one big focus has been cleaning up the city's cemeteries. I talked to the city manager.
3: Some of the bigger issues is people are going out getting flat tires, and that's stopping FPNL from doing what they got to do and our first responders from doing what they got to do. So please just stay home. We're working as fast as we can.
2: Across the southeast, hundreds of thousands of people still without power.
0: These five people have died because of the hurricane. The latest, a man in South Carolina in his 60s. President Trump has approved help for Georgia, Florida, and Alabama. 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
0: Federal judge has ordered President Trump to cancel any remaining TV commercials paid for with taxpayer money to promote his political message. The judge siding with a coalition that alleged that the ads were an illegal misuse of funds. There's been no comment from the White House. Pope Leo revealing Sunday that he will undergo surgery to remove a lesion found in his lungs.
1: He thanked everyone around the world for their spiritual support and prayers.
8: Dearest, recently during some medical examinations, doctors found a localized nodule in my lung. It was detected at a very early stage and is well contained.
1: This 71-year-old has no previous health problems and is considered physically active, enjoying sports with weekly tennis matches and swimming sessions. The Vatican says the surgery is scheduled for next week with an expected recovery time of roughly a week. The surgery will likely take place at Rome's Gemelli Hospital, where his predecessor, Pope Francis, and popes before him were treated. There's a special apartment there for pontiffs.
0: Fox's Stephanie Bennett reporting. It is the final days in two Senate races. Republicans have hope in Minnesota and Democrats in Texas. As we hear from Fox's Madeline Rivera.
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10: I intend to go to Washington and knock on the other 99 doors of all the other senators and say, let's work together. We've got a lot of problems. One of them being that $40 trillion debt that we simply can't sustain.
9: And in Texas, Democratic Senate nominee James Talarico is returning to the campaign trail. He was gone for weeks, an absence that his Republican opponent Ken Paxton called a disappearing act. Talarico's campaign says he was sick with a flu, but he met with voters at the Austin City Limits Music Festival on Friday.
0: A Florida law enforcer and another driver were killed in a crash on I-95. Officials say agent Kevin Morris was rushing to an emergency early Sunday when an oncoming car struck his cruiser just east of Orlando. Both of the cars engulfed in flames, both declared dead at the scene. I'm Sue Guzman. This is Fox News.
6: Tonight will be mostly cloudy and mild. Our lows dropping down to 61. Winds continuing out of the south at 5 to 10 miles per hour. Then our Monday will be partly to mostly cloudy and still hot. Our highs reaching 84. And then we'll see chances of rain and storms late in the evening and overnight hours. With your Storm Track forecast, I'm meteorologist Tanner Blonky.
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0: 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Now, here's the man who's been recognized as radio's best. 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The one and only, Bill Cunningham.
1: Hi, Billy Cunningham, the great American. Of course, the election, American elections are about 3 weeks away. There's more revelations constantly about James Tallarico. And also, Dr. Abdul has now done more radio interviews than he should have. And that's the radical Islamist running for a Senate seat in Michigan. One thing he has to do every day is get up and take a nice, long, hot shower, because he's got to forget about everything he's done in the past, forget about his family connections to Al-Qaeda. I said Al-Qaeda, and to the Muslim Brotherhood, and act as if he's simply a nice guy that wants to be in political office. He gets up every day to obscure from your minds exactly what he would do if he got to power. And all the polls, by the way, on RealClearPolitics.com, have Dr. Abdul, who's not a doctor, winning in Michigan, and most of them have James Tallarico, who may have spent time in getting some mental health treatment, winning most of the polls in Texas, and even Susan Collins in Maine, according to most of the polls, is a little bit behind. But a man with perspective on radical Islam and what the plan is for the future, and as one great imam said, not by bullets, but by ballots and babies, we will win. So joining you and I now is Guy Nohra, N-O-H-R-A. He's got an incredible book out, What a Life He's Led. The book is Not on Our Watch, A Young Soldier's Warning to America. And once again, Guy Nohra, welcome to the Bill Cunningham Show. And before we get started to the meat of all this, give the American people a bit of your background.
2: Sure. I was born in 1960 in Beirut, Lebanon. My parents were Christian Lebanese. In 1975, there was a war there, and I fought in it to defend my neighborhood, my church, my people. I mean, that's really was the whole reason. And we can talk about more about the details. I just didn't pick up a rifle and go fight. I actually trained. That was precocious, but I was one of the back then, you know, I was probably one of the youngest people. My parents immediately realized that that's not sustainable. We're going to lose our boy. So they pretty much whisked me out of there after 4 months. And the war started in April. In mid to late August, they brought me to Alameda, California. Mm. So I went from, AK-47 to high school in the United States. With the,
1: jeez. That must have all been boys a shock.
2: No kidding. It was all boys school wearing uniforms to Kathy and Bob making out next to my locker. But that's a different story. So I was fortunate to go to college here, and was fortunate to get an MBA. Was the American dream. I became an American in 83, still one of the my proudest days. My parents came here legally, so I feel very strongly about that piece of the equation. The American dream is starting your own business, and I was fortunate enough to start a venture capital firm in 1986 after working in venture capital for 7 years. Firm did very, very, very well. We invested in medtech and biotech companies, which was a great thing for me to do. And then I decided to give back, and that's when I ran for governor in 22 here in the state of Nevada. And since then, it's just all been for me about public policy, giving back, and just fighting for the American dream so that other people can live the life that I had.
1: You know, Guy, I've seen, of course, I'm aware of the status of the Middle East before radical Islam took over. In fact, Beirut was the Paris of the Middle East. I've seen the videos, the documentaries, and the photos of women and girls and men, but especially women and girls in Egypt and Lebanon, Syria, Jordan, Iran, Iraq, Afghanistan. And they were developing Western values, Western ideas. The women dressed like women without burqas. They could be educated through high school. And then beginning in the late 70s, I guess beginning with Iran in November of 79, all hell broke loose. And now most of those countries, most of the 54 Muslim countries have fallen into an abyss. They have fallen, and they're not coming out anytime soon. The women and girls are beaten. a woman, a young female, cannot have control of her own body. If she's raped, she has to marry the rapist. There's no such a thing as a checking account or driving a car, even dressing normally. In fact, before I came in tonight, I had breakfast at a local little restaurant in Cincinnati, Ohio. For the first time in my life, I saw a full-length burqa in a popular place in Cincinnati to have breakfast. And she ate by lifting up a little veil or a napkin between her nose and her mouth and put it back down. And I said, here we go. You can't believe it's happening. But your book talks about a warning. And what is the warning you want to give to the American people in about 3 weeks before the election? And many people are voting right now, including yours truly. What is the warning?
2: I think the number one warning to me that I'm trying to get to people is that there is something out there, which I'm sure you know very well, but which is the Red and Green Alliance. And the Red and Green Alliance is obviously socialists, communists, and Islam. And the idea is that they both hate the West equally, and they will bring down the West when they can. So my warning is, if you're voting Democratic Socialist, remember, you're voting for the downfall of this country, because right next to you are the guys that also don't like us, but for different reasons. So to me, that's it. And I don't want to have a civil war in America. That's the biggest thing in the world. We cannot have a civil war. I've been in it. My book will explain just awful, horrific details that I had to go through. And I never wanted to do that, other than I don't want mothers and fathers and sisters and brothers and anybody in this country to go through what I had to go through. So we need to stop this now.
1: Well, the main reason America took off economically the past 50 years, the main reason is that America decided that half the human population living here, a little more than half, the females, should have equal opportunity with men to live out their own dreams. My wife, for example, when she went to law school, she was the first class at the University of Cincinnati Law School that had majority females about 30 years ago. And the reason the economy got so strong is that women and girls fully participated in America at the table of economic opportunity. And most of the Middle East was on that same course until radical Islam took over. Describe the status of women and girls. And for those who don't believe it, for those listening to my voice now, burqas have arrived in Cincinnati, Ohio. Imagine that burqas have arrived in Cincinnati. It's going to come to your community. So explain what happened in most of the Middle East when radical Islam took over to the women, the girls, also the men, and to the economies.
2: Yeah, so I don't generalize, because every place goes through it at their own pace, right? So let's take two extremes. Let's take Afghanistan and Lebanon, which, is probably not a bad example. So Afghanistan had a king. I'm sure you've seen pictures from the 50s and the 60s, very modernized. Yes. Girls went to school. People smoked on the streets and so on and so forth. There were discos and music and everything. And then they fall. The king fell, and then there was a weird leftist regime for a while. Then they had a war against the Russians. And then, of course, then fundamental Islam took over. And immediately, as we all know, it went downhill for everybody. No more music, no more women. It starts by you have to wear hijab, then you have to wear a niqab, then you have to hide your face and your body, and then and on and on. That's just the women's side. Same thing with the men's side. You can't be clean shaven, because that's going to give people ideas. So you've got to grow an ugly looking beard, and on and on. So that's one side. The other side, which was Lebanon, which is probably closer to what we're seeing in Europe. Lebanon was created in 19, again, Brigitte will tell you, by the way, I consider her like a sister. It was started in 1926, somewhere around there, and it took their independence in 19, and the population was 60% Christian, 40% Muslim. So the quote you gave about the imam, which was, it's going to be about demographics, was 100% right, because fast forward to 1975, the demography had changed in the other direction. So Muslims have more babies than Christians, and Christians were busy running the economy and making Lebanon the Paris of the Middle East, and so on. And the additional factor here was that the Arab countries decided that let's put all of the PLO people and let's have them fight Israel, quote unquote, from Lebanon. So they allowed them and they forced the Lebanese to accept them with 60% of the Lebanese population, Muslims and socialists and communists, siding with the PLO. So then my dad would take us to our village to, you know, everybody's from the village if you're Christian. And we go through two PLO checkpoints, and they would humiliate us in our own country. That's what started everything. And then there you go, you know. Now, then of course Hezbollah came along. You go into their areas, and it's just what you were describing, and what I was describing about Afghanistan. It's kind of the beginning of this. There's this creeping. You know, now you kind of, the woman's got to hide her body, she's got to hide her face, she's got to, Lebanon's crazy that way because the Christian side is the opposite, but let's just imagine how the other side is going, because as soon as they can, they will impose their rules, their laws, their social mores, etc.
1: And Dr. Abdul and other Islamists have simply said that eventually the goal is Islamic law inside of America. And by doing that, by getting a president, maybe from the red side of things, socialist, yeah. Communist Democrats, along with green individuals who believe in no coal, no gasoline, no nuclear power plants, no refineries, no pipelines, but put the red and the green together, along with progressives who simply university types who in the faculty lounges smoking a pipe have all the answers. And then once that happens, a House Senate Democrat and President Senate Democrat, you can put anywhere from 5 to 10 new Supreme Court justices by majority vote in the Senate and the House. You can certainly admit to the Union 3 to 5 more states that would permanently make it a Democratic majority in both. Talk about Puerto Rico, Haiti, Dominican Republic, maybe Venezuela. And then on top of that, you have wide open southern borders like under Biden, and every person that comes in is quickly legalized because the Congress has made that possible, along with the fact they're registered to vote immediately. And so that means you're going to have immediately 20 to 30 million more balloteers, more voters in America today. And once they get done with 48 years of eliminating the southern border, and almost all the Democrats believe in that. In that case, you're going to have 20 to 40 million on top of the 20 to 40 million all registered vote. And the Congress, by majority vote, can make them all citizens. And then, Guy Nohra, where are we then?
2: You know, then we've lost the American dream, because the American dream is about working hard, paying your dues, having an opportunity, and not living under a socialist regime. Yep. And you know, it's got, you know, I don't know if you saw this, but I'm sure you did. Syed said that, oh, America should be open to everybody. Why? Right. Why? My parents stood in line. My parents respected the system. So did every legal immigrant in the United States. Why is it that we should be open just because he said so? And back to your point about earlier on, they tell us. They don't hide what they want to do.
1: No.
2: So let's just, you know, just pick your favorite imam, and I'm saying this in a you know, kind of cynical way, and pick their speech here in America, in Houston, in Dearborn, in
1: New York,
2: you know, New York,
1: L.A.
2: They tell you. They tell you what they want to do. It's not a secret.
1: No. They tell you that their goal is to take over, that the ripest apple on the tree is the United States of America. I think largely France has fallen. Look what's happening there. And Britain and England, Wales, look what's happening there. Germany, look what's happening there. They don't have a constitution to protect themselves. Well, we have a constitution, but those who interpret it would be federal judges, all appointed by AOC and Mamdani. The federal judges would think like they think, and they interpret the constitution one way. I think Clarence Thomas and Alito interpret it a different way. But once you take the Supreme Court from 9 to 13 or 17, all thinking like a Ketanji Jackson, you have a Supreme Court that won't rule it unconstitutional, and then you have a President, Senate, and the House all controlled by the Reds and the Greens. And after that point, and the burqa-wearing crowd, we're done. It's over. And you're going to ruin the country by adding 50 to 100 million more refugees and voters, and they're going to make them legal immediately. And that's exactly where we're headed. And you know, Guy, Nora, they're telling us that. They're telling us not by bullets, but by ballots and babies. The average American female has 1.6 children. The average Arab/Muslim female has 4.9 or say 5, about 2.5, 3 times. Go 20 years into the future, it's over. And I can't sound, I can't ring the bell any louder, and you can't either with your book, not on our watch. And I like to think I have hope. But at times, if Dr. Abdul gets elected in 3 weeks, if Tallarico can overcome this, if Mamdani, for example, runs for Senate or president, and all the 40 million new voters put him in, we're done. It's over. And the American dream is dead, and we'll survive about 10 to 20 more years, and we're done. Are you as dark about that as I am? Are you hopeful?
2: No, I... let me tell you why I'm hopeful. I'm hopeful for the exact reason why I'm here in America. We don't do things this way. We Americans are going to, my book is trying to awaken as many of us as possible to realize that this is the greatest place on earth. And if a minority today wants to destroy it, the large majority of the rest of us have to stop them from doing that. And that's where common sense has to come in. And remember, we have a Second Amendment. When I was on the road, and people would ask me my opinion of guns, and I say, you know what? If the Lebanese Christians didn't have guns, we would have been wiped out and thrown into the Mediterranean Sea. So we still have lots of things. And by the way, I'm going to put on my political hat here. I always tell the guys on the other side, you know, the leftist and progressive, Watch what you wish for. Remember when they took away the judges, you know, 60 is needed to take judges, right? And when it was their turn, and then when it was our turn, we passed a whole bunch of judges. So watch what you want. You know, maybe Puerto Rico comes in, but you could end up with, you know, Haiti. Versus the craziness of the left, you could end up with two Republican senators, because Puerto Ricans aren't crazy.
1: No, no, not. You know, but I think Haitians, Dominican Republic, I don't know, Washington, D.C., I guarantee you that's two. That one's gone. Yeah. So, yeah. Well, we got to run Not on Our Watch, written by Guy, which is, last name is Nora, N like a Nancy, O-H-R-A. And you lay it out what's coming. And I didn't think it was possible for America to turn like this. But when you have the Neither communists, the socialists, the liberal Democrats, the progressives, along with radical Islamists who win elections, maybe like Dr. Abdul or like Mamdani did, it's right in front of us now. Well, we got to run once again. Guy, thanks for coming on the Bill Cunningham Show. And the book is available, Not on Our Watch. It's everywhere. And Guy, once again, you're a great American. And may God bless you and God bless America. And thanks for coming on the Bill Cunningham Show. Thank you.
2: God bless you, too.
1: God bless you. Bye. Let's continue. There it is, laid out. Think it's all a bunch of BS? Look at the mayor of New York City. Bill Cunningham, with you every Sunday night.

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11: Hi, Billy Cunningham, The Great American. The book is Not on Our Watch. You think it can't happen? It is happening as I speak. If in this cycle, Dr. Abdul wins, Tallarico wins, Sherrod Brown wins, Jackson wins in Maine, the Senate goes to the left and may not come back for a long time because the next cycle is very positive for the Democrats. That prepares the way in 28 for a Democratic president like Gavin Newsom or maybe AOC and a radical House in the Senate that would take away the human rights that we consider important, especially to women. As I said to you before, the first time in my life I saw a full-scale burqa and a noted restaurant in Cincinnati, Ohio, getting my scrambled eggs this morning. A burqa. It's coming. Ladies, how would you feel wearing burkas as a requirement, not leaving your home? Wise up. Let's continue with more. Bill Cunningham with you.

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2: Hey folks, it's Rebecca Cook running for Congress here in Wisconsin's 3rd Congressional District. Today I had a conversation with a local mom here in Menominee about her experience with local hospital closures.
3: Yeah, I found out from my hairdresser that the labor and delivery unit had closed. 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
2: 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It's just common sense. I'm Rebecca Cook, candidate for Congress, and I approve this message. 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
14: Tonight will be mostly cloudy and mild, our lows dropping down to 61, winds continuing out of the south at 5 to 10 miles per hour. Then our Monday will be partly to mostly cloudy and still hot, our highs reaching 84, and then we'll see chances of rain and storms late in the evening and overnight hours. With your storm track forecast, I'm meteorologist Tanner Blonkey.

0: right, Billy Cunningham, the Great American. Of course, the election now is almost 3 weeks away. Many people are voting, including yours truly. I cast my ballot, in a sense, last night with the people's judge, and I sat down at the kitchen table, and we filled out the ballot. She voted with me on about 90% of the issues, which is more than normal. And people are voting all over the country, and the great debates right now are going to be in Maine, Michigan, I guess Texas, although Tallarico can't be located, and of course Ohio. And you would think after the performance and the debates with Susan Collins in Maine against Jackson, she's probably in good shape now. Ohio is a wild card between John Husted and Sherrod Brown, back to the future Sherrod Brown. And then Texas, Tallarico, I think he surfaced, but just barely, in that race against Paxton. And another big one was the great debate between the Islamist, the incredible Dr. Abdul, who seemingly is not a doctor, and Mike Rogers. And one of the participants and one of the observers in the great debate in Michigan was Leland Vittert. He was born lucky. And Leland Vittert, welcome again to the Bill Cunningham Show. And first of all, give me your generic impressions of the debate, and I'll let you inform you what I think some of the other cable channels are talking about. Leland Vittert's on News Nation Monday through Friday every week. Now, first of all, give me your generic impressions, then we'll get into the particulars.
1: Revealing of both men, that Abdul al-Sayed is cocky and has spent the years in the progressive echo chamber where everybody salivated over him and all of his giddy ideas of where socialism and Islamism intersect. And when put on those ideas, both the ideas are exposed, as is he, of being unwilling to engage in good faith discussion about any of the ideas. You know, he loves to say, I want to talk about policy, except he doesn't. He wants you to tell him how great his policies are, rather than try and discuss what any of them mean or would cost or how they would be implemented. I think Mike Rogers is like an old prize fighter, a little bit past his prime, clearly overcoached, and clearly out of touch with where voters are right now. His attacks on Abdul seemed fairly mundane practice.

0: just overworked. He didn't really seem to have any of his own ideas, didn't in any way channel the righteous anger of so many Americans, the ones I was at when I traveled Michigan, who are angry about being left behind and feeling like the rich get richer and everybody else pays more for gas.
1: Right.
0: And he couldn't figure out how to deal with that.
1: Well, one of the questions you asked was about Assan Piker, who's to the far left. He's kind of the Ku Klux Klan leftist, Assan Piker, that was chosen by Dr. Abdul to be with him the last day or two before the primary to beat Haley Stevens, who, by the way, I think if Haley Stevens was a nominee of the Democratic Party in Michigan, the race might be over. But nonetheless, you asked about whether or not his association with Assan Piker and similar to Roger's association with Trump. Kind of explain that one.
0: Assan Piker, you call him the Ku Klux Klan of the left. He is an avowed Stalinist and Maoist. He believes that America deserved 9/11. It's hard to sort of think of anyone realistically more evil than he is, except for people who are actual terrorists. But he is a terrorist apologist, sponsor, and more importantly, I think, believes that America is inherently evil and Mao and Stalin and others were inherently great. Now, the fact that he makes millions upon millions of dollars saying these things, you can decide where the irony is in all of that. We've always known it's communism, you know, for thee, not for me, among that group of people. But he spent weeks campaigning for Abdul al-Sayed. Abdul al-Sayed was on his show all the time. Assan Piker was in Michigan all the time with him. And when asked about Piker, Abdul al-Sayed dismisses him and says, hey, you know, that's a Twitch streamer, which is an online streaming site.
1: Yeah.
0: And no one wants to talk about him. Nobody wants to talk about him, which is interesting because all Abdul al-Sayed wants to do is talk about Mike Rogers' connection for Donald Trump and make Mike Rogers answer for everything about Donald Trump. And I thought it was a fairly simple question. And I said, okay, so if you don't want to answer for Assan Piker, why does Mike Rogers have to answer for Donald Trump? And it's clear gets under Abdul's skin. I knew what the answer was going to be. Never ask a question you don't know the answer to in journalism or in law. I knew he was going to say, well, because Donald Trump's president. But the fact that it got under his skin in the way it did, I think shows that the colonoscopy of the last month of a national campaign, which the Senate race is, there's only a couple of national Senate races, right? There's Michigan, there's Texas, Iowa may become one, but it's very difficult to kind of go after a guy in a wheelchair.
1: Ohio.
0: Kansas might, Ohio is sort of, but both Husted and Sherrod Brown are very well known. They're both, you know, one was a senator, one is a senator. Mike Rogers never been in the Senate, although he has been in the House for a long time. And Abdul al-Sayed has run one statewide race and he lost in the primary. The last month of a national race is extraordinarily stressful. And the pressure just gets tighter and tighter and tighter and tighter. And to go through that process is very revealing. And I think last night's debate was the beginning of that reveal.
1: Another big question I thought was, I've been to Israel. You've spent months and years in and around Israel. They're our best friend in the Middle East. They're our participatory democracy. 20% of Israel are Muslims. About 20% of the Knesset in Israel are Muslims. They're a free and open democratic society. There's a big election there coming up in about 2 weeks. But maybe I should call him Dr. Abdul Hassan, was asked whether or not who presents a bigger danger to America. Was it Iran or Israel? And what was his answer on that one?
0: Well, he said it now three times. I asked it. He dodged the question, then said it was a dumb question, and then said basically that America deserves any terrorism that is brought upon us. He was asked it again in the debate and then asked it again in the debate.

0: But that is what he is a proponent of. And he reminds me an awful lot of all the Muslim Brotherhood guys that I used to hang out with in Cairo. And I thought, gee, these guys are pretty smart.
1: Yeah.
0: They're extraordinarily dedicated. They are very gifted in their explanations of the world and their ability to kind of completely push aside any kind of facts to deal with, to answer a question. They answer a question, you think to yourself, that sounds really good, and then you realize they didn't really answer the question, or they completely changed, they completely, you know, sort of changed the field of play of the question. And they're scary for all of those reasons. I never thought one would run for U.S. Senate.
1: No.
0: And I never thought one would be ahead for U.S. Senate, and that's where we're at right now.
1: Leland Vitter of News Nation. Also, Sharia law. One of the amazing parts of the gymnastics of someone's mind, the females, especially women that are in colleges, universities, that are, you know, from the river to the sea, free Palestine, etc. It appears in the past, Dr. Abdul has supported completely Sharia law, which is the slavery of women being property. You can't drive a car. You can't be educated. You can't choose who you're going to marry. You can be beaten with impunity. Just some of the things that occur. You can be raped. And if you are raped, then you have to marry your rapist. And is it true that Dr. Abdul in the past has embraced Sharia law?
0: You can argue that both ways. And I think that is sort of a cheap attack on him. I think the much better attack is his excuse of terrorism and his worldview that America is inherently a evil force and that America somehow is fundamentally unexceptional and must change at its core. That to me is much more telling. There's some comments he's made about Sharia law where it certainly sounds like he's endorsing Sharia law, and the Muslim Brotherhood certainly does, and he certainly subscribes to those kinds of things. He certainly talked about the Muslim Brotherhood, you know, being in favor of cracking down on journalists. The list goes on. But, you know, one of the questions I didn't get to last night is when the Ayatollah was killed in Iran, he was on tape talking to his staff saying, I'm not going to talk about the Ayatollah being killed because a lot of people in our community are sad about it, supporters of the Ayatollah. Mm. And I wanted to ask him, is the reason you didn't put out a statement on October 7th, the day that, you know, 1,200 Jews were slaughtered and babies were put in microwaves, is because a lot of your supporters were happy about October 7th. And that, to me, is a way farther hill, you know, way crazier thing in terms of what standard deviations from the norm than Sharia law. And his excuse of terrorism, to me, is really terrifying.
1: He also made the comment about a year or so ago, there was an Islamic terrorist who wanted to kill 175 children in a Jewish daycare center and a synagogue. And the only reason it didn't happen is as his truck went through the glass doors, it got stuck. It was a little bit too wide for the hallway. And of course, the Islamist, I think, was killed by a security guard. But the goal, of course, was to kill 175 children who were mainly Jewish. And he gave the classic phrase, hurt people, hurt people. And so that would justify the murder of children.
0: Well, it's more than that. It's creating a moral equivalency between the terrorists and the victims. The logic goes, well, the terrorist was hurt because his family, as we break this down, was killed in an Israeli airstrike. That was the whole thing in Lebanon. Well, why was his family killed in an Israeli airstrike, the terrorist family? Because they were terrorists themselves. They were members of a Hezbollah rocket team. Okay?
1: Yeah.
0: So you're creating this moral equivalency between the terrorists and innocent children. And that is the really dangerous part of this. And it's not that he said it kind of as a throwaway line. It is a nod to the terrorists of, hey, I got you. I understand why you're doing this. It's okay. And he comes back and he goes, well, you know, no violence is acceptable.

0: I'm sorry.
1: No.
0: There is no. righteous violence
1: yes.
0: in the world.
1: Defensive.
0: And there is
1: yes.
0: And there is violence which is inherently evil in this world. Violence to protect one's way of life and to respond to an existential threat is righteous violence. You know, this would be like saying, well, you know, gee, it almost reminded me sort of the way El-Sayed and others dealt with October 7th was as if on, you know, Pearl Harbor on December 7th, we started all, you know, every bit of news coverage was about the destruction of Nagasaki.
1: No.
0: Just, oh, my God. This is so just look at what's happened in Nagasaki since December 7th, 1941.
1: So
0: once
1: you go down that route, it doesn't end. And I'm thinking America then should take responsibility for the Japanese attack on Pearl Harbor, because after all, hurt people, and the Japanese people were hurt. That's why they attacked Pearl Harbor. That's why we had 9/11. We deserved it. I guess from his perspective, the 18-year-old kid in Minnesota who wanted to murder 60 or 70 shoppers at the Mall of America, he was hurt. He was born in America, Somali, 18 years old. He's buying AK-47s and ammunition. And I guess from Dr. Abdul's perspective, Dubai Air, the co-pilot, take down the plane, kill 175 people, hurt people. And that analogy never ends. An eye for an eye and a tooth to a tooth means, from his perspective, we're all blind with one arm. So,
0: well,
1: yeah.
0: I'll put it this way. Islam, you know, the Muslim religion has some wonderful parts to it, and there are parts of the Muslim religion or sects of the Muslim religion that have gone under a reformation process. Islamism, Muhammadism, is inherently a medieval religion, and we can't forget that. It is not the same as practiced in its current form in the Middle East. It is not the same as Christianity or Judaism. It has very different end goals, and it accepts very different means to get to those end goals.
1: Yep. All right, we have about a minute remaining. Leland Vittert, I won't ask you the question, but I like to. Who won the debate? You were there. And who wins the race? About a minute remaining.
0: Who won the debate, respectfully, I don't know. We'll know when we know who won the election. There was no knockout punch. And I always have to say, if you have to ask who won, nobody did, because it should be obvious if there was a winner or not. Number two, who will win? I don't know. The unwillingness of Mike Rogers, and Michigan's a microcosm for the rest of the Republican Party and the rest of the national political picture, the unwillingness by Republicans to acknowledge the righteous anger of Americans who are paying higher prices at the gas pump, who are paying more for health care if they can find a doctor to treat them, and who sit there and watch the rich get rich and Jeff Bezos write off 100% depreciation of his seventh private jet while they can't afford their car payment. If Republicans do not figure out how to talk to them and give up the shibboleth of we will never raise taxes on anyone, we will never close a tax loophole, they can't give that up, they deserve to get beat.
1: All right. Well, it's a horse race. We'll see what happens. I think whoever wins Michigan, if the Republicans win Michigan and Ohio, it's over. They're going to control the Senate. If the Republicans lose Michigan and Ohio, it's over, and the Democrats will control the Senate. No question.
0: That's fair. That's fair.
1: All right, we got to run. And once again, Leland Vittert, News Nation, thanks for being there. And may God bless you and God bless America. Thank you very much. God bless you. Let's continue. He brings up a great point. Somehow, when you make a mental argument about how good things are with the stock market, the average American ignores that completely. And the Republican Party needs to address that person.
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1: Hi, Billy Cunningham, the Great American. Thanks for listening tonight. Of course, I especially want to thank Rabbi Daniel Schoenbuch to lay out what's going on and how's it going on and what has to happen in order to change the direction of this country. When America falls, as Abe Lincoln said, will not be at the hand of a foreign power, but America will kill itself. And when leaders of the Islamic faith in America says, not by bullets, but by ballots and babies, we will take over America, take them at their word. They're telling you exactly what's going to happen. It begins with Dr. Abdul and Tallarico and Sherrod Brown. It ends with your wife and your daughter and your aunties rolling around in burkas. That's where it's headed. Bill Cunningham with you every Sunday night.
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0: cleanup continues. I'm Ted Lindner, Fox News. The storm that killed four people in Florida and Alabama as it roared ashore Friday night claimed a fifth life on Sunday. Officials in western South Carolina say a tree crashed into a home, killing a 67-year-old man. Hurricane Isaias's remnants have been pouring rain in the Northeast and the Mid-Atlantic throughout the day on Sunday.
1: The effects, of course, being felt in the Mid-Atlantic and the Northeast. We've had a confirmed tornado on the ground earlier this morning in the Carolinas, and we still have 50 days left in hurricane season, and by the end of next week, we could see a little bit of tropical trouble once again brewing in the Gulf.
0: Fox Weather's Michael Estimeo's in the Gulf Shores of Alabama also saying,
1: talking hundreds of trees down, power lines littering the Gulf Coast states. It is going to take days for cleanup crews to restore things back to normal.
0: Hundreds of thousands of customers still without power across the South. A Saudi airport passenger terminal struck again one day after a Houthi attack killed 12, including an American. Sunday's attack killed one person and injured 11. Fox's Trey Yingst.
2: A very significant attack targeting the King Khalid International Airport in Riyadh. At least one ballistic missile slammed into Terminal 3 as it was packed with passengers. First responders rushing to the scene in ambulances and helicopters, evacuating many of the hundreds who were injured. This was the second such attack in just 48 hours and does raise questions about if the United States could come to the defense of Saudi Arabia and launch a new round of strikes against this Iranian proxy group.
0: President Trump says he's weighing whether the U.S. will join the Saudis in retaliating against the Houthis. The rebel groups attacked Saudi Airport at least five times since Tuesday. And the Milwaukee Brewers take game one of the NLCS over the Los Angeles Dodgers in Milwaukee Sunday night, winning 2-1. Game two will be Monday night at 5 p.m. Eastern time on Fox. 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
0: Pope Leo's revealed on Sunday that he'll undergo surgery to remove a nodule found on his lungs.
6: He thanked everyone around the world for their spiritual support and prayers.
7: Dearest, recently during some medical examinations, doctors found a localized nodule in my lung. It was detected at a very early stage and is well contained.
6: This 71-year-old has no previous health problems and is considered physically active, enjoying sports with weekly tennis matches and swimming sessions. The Vatican says the surgery is scheduled for next week, with an expected recovery time of roughly a week. The surgery will likely take place at Rome's Gemelli Hospital, where his predecessor, Pope Francis, and popes before him were treated. There's a special apartment there for pontiffs.
0: We're learning more about the man accused of ambushing and killing a Philadelphia police officer this weekend. It happened on Saturday. Fox's CB Cotton.
8: Court records show Eric Lewis was arraigned on a slew of charges, and he's now being held without bail. He had prior arrests for gun, drug, and assault charges between 2013 and 2018, according to court filings that also show he received only probation for these crimes. A local labor union confirming to Fox that Lewis was an employee of the Philadelphia Water Department. Now he faces more than 70 charges in connection with the killing of Officer Shane Sieber, a second officer who was seriously injured, and nine other officers who were fired on.
0: And President Trump announcing Sunday that Russia and Ukraine agreed to a ceasefire and attacking each other's energy infrastructures, but neither country's confirmed the deal. The president also pressuring Ukraine to choose a new leader. Republican Senator Tom Tillis of North Carolina responding to that on NBC's Meet the Press.
9: The president needs to realize that tens of thousands of people have died over this illegal invasion. And I get it that he may be frustrated, but he needs to understand who the good guys are in this disagreement.
0: I'm Ted Lindner, and this is Fox News.
10: Here is the 9 News forecast. Clear overnight with temperatures dropping to the upper 50s. Then some cooler weather for the week ahead. During the day today, partly to mostly cloudy, a chance of rain in the afternoon or evening, highs falling back to the mid-70s. Much cooler after that. For Tuesday, sunny, highs only in the low 60s. For Wednesday, partly cloudy, a few showers late in the day, also in the lower 60s. Thursday, more widespread rain, cloudy skies, and we can't rule out a scattered thunderstorm. Thursday's highs will be in the lower 60s. For Friday, partly sunny, but by far the coldest day of the week. Friday's highs will only be in the mid-50s. Get weather updates anytime at WSAU.com/weather. That is the 9 News forecast on Central Wisconsin's only local news station. 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

0: from the Great Lakes. On the other side of Erie, I'm Ryan Recker, your host tonight on Coast to Coast AM. On the show, author and historian Stephen J. Rolls will talk about Dracula and the inspiration behind it. He has a new book out that explores the history of vampires and the inspiration behind Bram Stoker's masterpiece. We spoke to Stephen earlier this year, which was, I think, a good conversation, so I'm looking forward to tonight. On the second half of the show, we'll talk to Michael Sandler on near-death experiences and AWEs. That's automatic writing experience. You put the hand down with your pen, and you see where it goes, which is kind of an interesting thought. A couple things to follow up on from yesterday. So we had two guests on, and the second half was Dr. Bonnie Buckner, and she's a dream work expert. And we posed an experiment to the audience, and we talked about mall world, which is this idea that people all across the world are dreaming about this mall, and they're having similar ideas, similar thoughts, similar layouts. Could they all be connected, dreaming about the same mall? And we posed an experiment. We said, okay, listen tonight and fall asleep. And wherever your dream is tonight, if there's a specific location, I wanted you to email me that location. So if you dreamed last night and you can remember that dream, go ahead and email me where that location was. I want to see if we may have had a shared experience. Another follow-up from last night. First half guest was Colin Broen, and we talked about his experiences documenting ghost hunting and paranormal investigations. And there were some strange things happening in my basement last night. That's the first time hosting Coast to Coast I've had any weird experiences live on the air. So I decided to purchase an EMF reader, and I have it now. And I'm going to turn it on because I was experimenting just to see if I would pick up on, you know, anything naturally happening in my office. It's at zero. It starts beeping when I put it towards like electrical plugs. Let me see if you can hear that. Let's see. Can you hear that? Okay, that is the beeping in the background. What I'm going to do is I'm going to keep the EMF reader on during the show today. And if I experience anything during the show, I will let you know. And you'll hear the beeping in the background. Trust me, you'll hear the beeping. And if you know the beeping's going off, something weird's happening on the show. Something special might be happening. So we're going to keep that on as an experiment tonight and see how that goes. Author and historian Stephen J. Rolfs on Dracula and the inspiration behind it. That's our conversation. If you want to reach us during the show or maybe ask a question, Ryan Recker at coasttocoastam.com. That's my email address. I keep it up during the show, and I try to reply during the breaks. Don't go anywhere. This is Coast to Coast AM.
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0: And welcome back to Coast AM. I'm Ryan Recker. If you want to email me, ryanrecker@coasttocoastam.com. Joining us now is a author, historian, paranormal researcher who we had on the show not that long ago. I think it was just March. Stephen J. Rolfs, thank you so much for coming back.
1: Well, thank you for having me, Ryan. I'm glad to be here.
0: The discussion tonight is on Dracula and vampires. And when we think about vampires, do we all think about the same thing? I mean, do we pretty much all understand what a vampire is, or is there more to it?
1: I think we understand what Hollywood presents as a vampire, which is based a great deal on what Bram Stoker made as a vampire, and also some of the earlier writers before him that influenced him. But if you go further back into history, all the way back into ancient times, you find that vampires were more of a ghostly creature. They would often attack sleepers, and they would, steal the life, steal the breath. Lilith, for example, that we read about in the Bible, is a pure vampire.
0: You know, that's interesting. So, okay, there's biblical references to vampires I wasn't really aware of. And you're right, there's a wide range of how we look at it. There's Hollywood, there's Count Chocula, if you want to look at it from the kid's side for the serial selections. But there are a lot of different depictions of Dracula. What do you think is the very first, I guess, reference to a vampire that you can find? Is it that biblical reference?
1: It is even before the Bible was written. The earliest record we have of a vampire is from Sumeria. And it is on a piece of prehistoric pottery, and it depicts a winged female demon attacking a sleeper.
0: So how do you know that's a vampire? Because, you know, when you talk about different creatures depicted, you know, sometimes it's a little bit, you know, there's interpretation to it. So I'm kind of curious about that one. How do you call that one a vampire? Is there anything specific about it that stands out that would give it that sort of depiction,
1: well,
0: or that answer?
1: Going from folklore, you see that these creatures would attack a sleeping person, and usually they would steal their breath. And it was later on that they got into stealing the blood, which, if you go back even further into prehistoric times, the blood was the magic liquid that kept the person alive. And if that person lost too much blood, say, in a hunting accident or in childbirth, then the body might return from the grave seeking more of that magical red liquid, and thus you missed and loved the person who died, but at the same time, you were deathly afraid of them because they would come back and they might steal your blood.
0: Oh, wow. Okay. That is fascinating. So steal the breath, steal the blood. Couple of different examples of that. I can understand how you steal blood. How do you steal a breath? Is that taking someone's life? Is that kind of what the idea is?
1: I just saw this in a movie like the other day, and I cannot remember what movie it was, but no, you just go almost like kissing, but then sucking the air out.
0: Oh, I see. Okay. I guess that's a little bit less violent. It's a little less violent than taking someone's blood. Okay. Right. So this goes back. I mean, this goes way back, these sort of traditions, and it seems like different cultures have had different depictions of this, it sounds like.
1: Yeah, absolutely. I think the vampire has been known throughout the entire world. And
0: yeah, what's the depiction that we see of a vampire today? Kind of the Dracula thought. When did that start?
1: Well, let me see. You find it in a great deal of Victorian poetry. For example, there is a poem called The Giaour, written by Lord Byron, who was, incidentally, the model for the very first Dracula. And this poem talks at the end of a female vampire coming up out of a tomb and attacking the hero. And Thalaba the Destroyer, I forget who the writer was of that. That has another very similar idea where the actual corpse is rising up. It's no longer just a ghostly, vaporous thing, but it's an actual physical being that is coming to get the victim.
0: Yeah. You know, just based on what you said there, Dracula versus, you said Dracula. So is the right pronunciation Dracula? Because when I hear Dracula, it sounds like someone's trying to do the accent that we know of in the movies.
1: Actually, I asked a good friend of mine who was from Transylvania, how do you pronounce it? And he said, in Transylvania, he's just called Drac.
0: Oh, so like nickname, Drac. Everyone knows him by that. That's interesting.
1: And believe me, they know him.
0: Yeah, no kidding. Going from this ghostly figure to a physical one. Was it the poem you think maybe changed his depiction in pop culture? Or do you think that there's more to it? Do you think that there could have been sightings? Do you think that people may have had experiences that may have changed?
1: Well, there are quite a few cases, actual cases of vampirism throughout history, including right here in the United States. And yes, these certainly did become reflected in Dracula. But Dracula himself is very different from the actual cases of vampirism. The Dracula you read in Stoker's novel is more of a Mephistopheles character. Not only does he suck blood, but he also plots to invade a foreign country. Mm-hmm. That, of course, being England.
0: Right. So let's talk about so there's the literature and what's written, but the actual cases. What have you found of actual instances where some of these, you know, like stealing of blood started to happen?
1: Well, probably the biggest one for stealing blood was a vampire known as Arnold Paola, who lived in Serbia in the 18th century. And he was a soldier, and he had fought against a vampire, I believe it was in Greece. And he was able to defeat the vampire who had been giving them trouble, but then he became cursed himself, and he left the army. He was on a wagon, and for no reason, the horse suddenly jumped forward. He fell off of the wagon, but everyone thought, oh, he just bumped himself. He can rest for a day or two, and he'll be fine. Turns out, he became deathly ill, started losing all of his strength, and he died. And shortly after he died, he was seen wandering around the you know, the streets of the village, and he was attacking people, not only drinking blood, but physically getting into fisticuffs with them, like a real brute, an ogre from the past. The army went in and dug up the grave because they wanted to have as much dignity to this procedure as they could. And when they opened the grave, they saw that the body had not decomposed, and there was fresh blood all over the coffin. And the gravedigger laughed at him and said, "Oh, you haven't wiped off your mouth since the last time you fed."
0: Okay, so when the way that you're bringing this up, it sounds like certain areas had people that had a thing for blood. So did the idea of a vampire start before that, or was it stories like this that kind of coined the term vampire? And it's fascinating to think that sightings after death might be one of those common things, because the way that Hollywood depicts vampires now, you know, they're always, they come out at night, they've been alive forever, they, you know, blood is kind of what they do to try to, you know, keep their thing going. When you hear about, you know, life after death, in that sense, they come back after being buried. Is that another common threat for vampires?
1: Yes. Let me run up north a little bit to the Vikings in Iceland. And there was a very famous case that's recorded in the sagas of a vampire named Glam, G-L-A-M. And just like Arnold Payol, he had gotten into a fight and vanquished another creature, probably a vampire, but then he became cursed. He died, and his body became so large that they couldn't move it. They had to pile rocks over it. And soon after that, his body was seen wandering about the village and the farms. He would jump up on roofs and fly from roof to roof. And he killed a number of people, including one young lady who he probably had eyes for when he was alive. And as it turns out, a Viking outlaw named Grettir came because he heard about the trouble. He did battle with Glam, and he found out that if they were fighting inside of a building, then he would have the advantage over the vampire. But Glam was able to move things outside under the moonlight, then Glam would become stronger. So they definitely take their strength from the night, probably from the moon, and they are more active in the winter time.
0: Wow. Okay. What year was this roughly?
1: This was around 1000 AD, right about the time that Christianity came to Iceland.
0: So there's different sides of the story. So you have people that live in that area that witnessed this happening, and then you have another side, which is Vikings coming in and trying to combat these things. So it was known that you had to bring in warriors to take down these vampires. That was a known thing probably in the region. Is that what you're saying?
1: Well, Grettir, he came in by himself. He didn't have anyone with him. And he was, like I say, an outlaw, and he was looking for refuge, and he heard about the haunting and the trouble going on, and he went in and offered his services to the man who owned the farm. I believe his name was Thorhof, And wow. Of course, he was very welcome. Yes. You know, yeah, please get rid of this thing.
0: You know, when you hear about these stories, and then they become popularized by people creating stories about them. Were there any depictions in the Americas? Did you find anything closer to, let's say, North America? Really?
1: In Rhode Island.
0: Is that where it starts, in the Americas?
1: As far as I know, I think there was one in Connecticut, but I don't have much about. But in the 1800s, in Exeter, Rhode Island, there was the case of Mercy Brown. There were people in her family who were wasting away, and a number of them had died. Now, a lot of people say that this is a case of pulmonary tuberculosis, which may well be true to a point, except Mercy caught this. She died. And after that, the surviving children were reporting that Mercy was coming to them in the middle of the night and sitting on their chests. And once again, I think you have the case of sucking the breath out here.
0: Yeah. Okay. I want to talk more about that coming up after the break. And I know there's some people listening here that may have some questions. We will take your calls in the next hour. Feel free to email me, ryanrecker@coasttocoastam.com. Joining us here is author, historian, and paranormal researcher Stephen J. Rolfs. And you can find his book, The Bloody Road to Castle Dracula, or Drac. Explore the history of vampires and the inspiration behind Bram Stoker's masterpiece. And these depictions here in Rhode Island happening before that Bram Stoker book, which came out late 1800s, right around 1900 or so. So I'm curious of how maybe sightings and things changed after that book came out. That's coming up after the break on Coast to Coast AM. Don't go anywhere.

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9: Here is the 9 News forecast. Clear overnight with temperatures dropping to the upper 50s, then some cooler weather for the week ahead. During the day today, partly to mostly cloudy, a chance of rain in the afternoon or evening, highs falling back to the mid-70s. Much cooler after that. For Tuesday, sunny, highs only in the low 60s. For Wednesday, partly cloudy, a few showers late in the day, also in the lower 60s. Thursday, more widespread rain, cloudy skies, and we can't rule out a scattered thunderstorm. Thursday's highs will be in the lower 60s. For Friday, partly sunny, but by far the coldest day of the week. Friday's highs will only be in the mid-50s. Get weather updates anytime at WSAU.com/weather. That is the 9 News forecast on Central Wisconsin's only local news station. 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
1: And joining us for the first half of the show is author, historian, and paranormal researcher Stephen J. Rolfs in his new book, The Bloody Road to Castle Dracula, or Dracula, I should probably say, explore the history of vampires in the inspiration behind Bram Stoker's masterpiece. And we were discussing some of the history of vampires, kind of how they were documented, not necessarily depicted in movies, because the way that you probably see it in television and film is a lot different than the history behind it. But that kind of changed with the novel that came out a little before 1900. And with it, when we talk about Stoker's Dracula, that brings a whole different angle to the conversation. We just moved to the Americas, starting to get some inspiration behind the character in a way from the early 1800s in Rhode Island. And we'll continue with researcher Stephen J. Rolfs coming up. Just a side note, too, I have this EMF detector that's sitting on my desktop. I haven't seen it go off yet during the course of the show. So luckily, it's still registering zero, and I did test it just to make sure it's still working and everything's good. If you hear some beeping in the background during this interview, it means something strange is happening during the show. That's kind of an experiment we're trying tonight. 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All right, we'll continue our conversation with Stephen J. Rolfs next. Thank you for the email questions. 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

0: And welcome back to Coast AM. I'm Ryan Recker. If you want to email me, ryanrecker@coasttocoastam.com. And joining us here is author, historian, and paranormal researcher Stephen J. Rolfs. It's interesting to hear that story about Rhode Island. All of these different stories that are happening, are they independent from each other, or is there a chance that one may have been influenced by the other? Because sometimes when you hear about different parts of the world and these different stories come out, they don't know that it's happening in other places. So when you're doing your research, was there any indication that maybe the myth, the lore of vampires were kind of in the psyche of the people and may have influenced the things they were seeing? Or do you believe that these were all independent sightings?
1: Well, now that is definitely a mystery, especially with the Mercy Brown, the Sarah Tillinghast in Rhode Island. Because the people who settled in Rhode Island did not have a real heavy, history of vampirism. As a result of researching this book, I came across a number of cases from where else? Transylvania. Mm-hmm. That were very similar to Mercy Brown, but there was really no connection between Romania and a farm in what is called the Nooseneck, this heavily forested area of Rhode Island. So how they came up with the same exact thing is quite a mystery.
0: Yeah. So how did things change after the Bram Stoker novel came out in the late 1800s, right around 1900 or so? How did the stories start to begin to shift? Did you notice there was an uptick in maybe sightings or anything like that?
1: There was a sighting of something in England at Highgate Cemetery, which is a very world-famous cemetery, and they thought that they had a vampire running around.

0: with that same moniker? Is that
1: Oh,
0: character
1: yeah.
0: based off of the same thing, or is it just basically in name only?
1: Well, the Hugh Jackman character, yeah, he was playing Van Helsing, but they completely changed the character of Van Helsing and
0: Yeah.
1: destroyed the symbolism in the book. And the novel is very rich in symbolism and
0: Yeah.
1: spirituality.
0: Sure. Going back to the Bram Stoker book, the depictions of a vampire in that book versus what you saw in the research, maybe you can go over that again. What are the differences that you've seen when it's depicted in that novel versus what you've seen historically?
1: Well, like I say, Dracula in the novel is more of a devil. He is intelligent, super intelligent, cunning. He learns a foreign language. He studies his target just like he would, you know, just like a general would before, planning an invasion. But in the same novel, you have three female vampires. Those are much closer to actual cases of vampirism because they're not learning languages. They're not plotting to invade another country. And all they want to do is feed.
0: When you say feed, are we talking blood? Are we talking breath? What do you mean?
1: I would say in this case, it would be blood, which they describe as kisses. And one of them says, he is young, there are kisses for us all.
0: The depiction that we see, you mentioned this before, with Lord Byron. So when we think of a visual of a vampire, we're thinking about Lord Byron, right? Is that what you're saying?
1: That is ironic because Lord Byron is the very first person that inspired Dracula. He inspired his companion who he fired and hated him, a man named Dr. Polidori. And Polidori wrote a novella stealing information from Byron. Remember, there was this horror writing contest, a ghost story contest with Percy Shelley, Mary Godwin. And Byron started to write a really, really good vampire story, and then just wandered off. He didn't do anything with it. Polidori got a hold of it, and he said, yes, okay, I can do this. And he wrote his novel as a satire of Lord Byron.
0: Interesting.
1: Byron became the very first Dracula, but there were several other people after that who influence Bram Stoker.
0: Right. Now, going back to some of the different sightings in North America, and you mentioned Rhode Island, is there a certain point where the sightings stop, or do you think there's still documented sightings today of vampires?
1: I am not familiar with anything from the 20th century or the 21st century. Everything seemed to have been in this one area of Rhode Island in the early 1800s, which incidentally, if you're an H.P. Lovecraft fan, and I would bet you are, he wrote a story called The Shunned House, where he pretty much retold many of the events with Mercy Brown. And in the notes for Dracula by Bram Stoker, he did make

0: mention Mercy Brown in his notes, although he did not really use her to any degree, possibly a bit with the character of Lucy, the bloofer lady.
1: Why do you think that the sightings stop after a certain point? Because it sounds like there's a pretty big history, you know, going back to 1000 AD up until the 1800s even. Why do you think it stops?
0: I don't think it stopped. I think that it may continue, but be interpreted as something else. People thinking that a dead relative is coming to them at night. And there is the idea of a demonic being sitting on the chest of people in what is called in Newfoundland hagging. And this has even been checked in Hawaii. A doctor put a scale underneath a woman who said that a demonic being was coming to her and sucking her breath every night. And he said, well, if something else is on you, then it's going to register on the scale. And he was sitting up that night and watching it. And all of a sudden, she shows signs of distress. And the numbers on the scale start going up incredibly, like she had something very large crushing down on her.
1: Oh, wow. Okay, so observed. Someone observed something physically happening, but didn't see whatever was causing that. So it kind of going back to what you're mentioning, when we think about vampires, we think about, you know, the cape and you have the, you know, the canine teeth that are sticking out and, you know, mysteriously turning into a bat at night, things like that. But going back to what you're mentioning, a lot of times it was more depicted as a ghost in the early writings of it. So that's kind of what you're explaining here. It's kind of a ghostly figure.
0: Exactly. Yes. But it can also be, it has properties of being physical as well as just spiritual. For example, the scale going up, that would indicate physical, presence.
1: Right. Vlad the Impaler. That's kind of another name that is thrown out with Dracula. Let's talk about that. Can you kind of describe and explain that?
0: Vlad Sepish. Now, there are those who say that the Stoker's character of Dracula was completely inspired by Vlad the Impaler, and that he studied the history and he used that as his model. That is yes and no. There is a connection between Vlad the Impaler and the literary Dracula, but that is limited pretty much to the name.
1: Okay.
0: You see, before, while the novel was being planned, the original name of Dracula was Count Wampir.
1: And that's an interesting name.
0: And the setting was Styria, which is in Austria. But later on, after Stoker went to Whitby, found out about a crashing, you know, a shipwreck on the shore, and he decided, yes, that's how my vampire is going to get to England. And then he realized Austria doesn't have much of a navy. It's landlocked. So he started researching other areas, and in a book titled An Account of the Principalities of Wallachia and Moldavia, he found a footnote. And in the footnote was Dracula, Vlad the Impaler. And it didn't say anything about impaling or his other cruel actions. It just had his name. But that's all that Stoker needed. And that's how it became Dracula.
1: Oh, interesting. Well, finding that, going back to this region and some of the history behind it, you said you had a friend out there. So yes. What we know about it here in the folklore there, is it a lot more popular there? If you were to go to Transylvania or some of these different areas, does everyone have a story to share with it?
0: They have souvenirs to sell. For example,
1: it's a good tourist trap.
0: There is Castle Bran, which is in Wallachia, right next to the Transylvania border. And they, of course, try to tell you, yes, this was Dracula's castle, which they say he may have visited, may have even been imprisoned there, but there's no real connection. But believe me, they know how to sell souvenirs and tell stories and such to get some tourist money.
1: Sure. You'll have to explain the beefsteak room. What is that?
0: Ah, yes. Bram Stoker was the acting manager of the actor Sir Henry Irving. After the performances, any notable guests such as Aaron Burr or Arthur Conan Doyle, who were in attendance, they'd be invited backstage to this room where they would have brandy, cigars, a big thick steak, and they would talk. Now, some of the people that were guests back there were members of the Order of the Golden Dawn, especially a woman, Pamela Coleman. And she was the lady who made the images for the Rider-Waite tarot. That's pretty much a standard tarot deck today. And that is why there is so much tarot symbolism in the novel of Dracula.
1: Interesting. Order of the Golden Dawn is an interesting thought. I don't think I've heard of that. Was that a secret society?
0: It was semi-secret. Everyone knew about it. It was formed by a man named Mathers. And there were a number of famous people that got involved with it. Of course, Waite, who helped with the tarot that's named after him, and a very, very good writer, Arthur Machen.
1: Okay.
0: He wrote The Great God Pan. Very good.
1: All right, well, we barely even got into some of the classic films, the depictions in pop culture, but are you ready to take some calls coming up in the next hour?
0: It's what I live for.
1: I already have some email questions from people asking, do the depictions of vampires similar or related to a succubus or an incubus? How are they different? So I'm getting some email questions, which are good. Ryan Recker at coasttocoastam.com is how you do that. If you want to call in and talk vampires, if you want to talk Dracula, or maybe the new book by our historian, author, and paranormal researcher, Stephen J. Rolse, it's The Bloody Road to the Castle Dracula, Explore the History of Vampires and the Inspiration Behind Bram Stoker's Masterpiece. Feel free to give us a call now. We'll start lining those up. I enjoy the email questions, too, but I prefer the phone calls. It's always better to have you ask your question directly, because that way you can give a follow-up question, too. We'll start taking those coming up next on Coast to Coast AM.

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0: Lord struck again. I'm Sue Guzman, Fox News. A day after a missile hit a terminal killing 12 people, including an American, at the King Khalid International Airport in Riyadh, comes word another projectile has struck a passenger terminal. Saudi authorities say there were injuries in this latest attack. President Trump reportedly considering joining Saudi Arabia in its fight against the Houthis, as we hear from Fox's Alex Hogan.
1: Questions this weekend as to whether or not Washington will respond to the latest attack in Riyadh, Saudi Arabia, by the Iranian-backed Houthis. At least 12 people were killed in that airport attack, including one American. President Trump said he would not strike Iran again ahead of the midterms. Yesterday here at the White House, I asked the president if an attack on a U.S. ally by an Iranian-backed proxy would change that. He said, we'll take a look.
0: The FAA has warned American Airlines to exercise caution with Saudi Arabian flights because of the Houthi airstrikes. The Gulf Coast picking up the pieces after Hurricane Isaias swept through the region over the weekend. Fox's Max Gordon is in Fort Walton Beach, Florida.
2: The pine tree fell into a hair salon. Luckily, no one was hurt here. We had inches of rain that fell in a very short period of time. That combined with those high winds meant trees were toppling over all over the place. Now here in Fort Walton Beach, the cleanup is continuing, and one big focus has been cleaning up the city's cemeteries. I talked to the city manager.
3: Some of the bigger issues is people are going out getting flat tires, and that's stopping FPNL from doing what they got to do and our first responders from doing what they got to do. So please just stay home. We're working as fast as we can.
2: Across the southeast, hundreds of thousands of people still without power.
0: At least four people have died because of the hurricane. Meantime, Hurricane Simon is now pounding Mexico's Pacific coast near Puerto Vallarta. 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
0: A federal judge has ordered President Trump to cancel his controversial ad campaign. Details from Fox's Jill Nato.
15: The Trump administration's been airing ads to promote political messages just ahead of next month's midterm elections.
16: America will never be a communist country.
15: But a district court judge has sided with a coalition of groups that challenged the ads, saying they were a misuse of federal tax dollars. The White House Office of Management and Budget originally allocated $20 million to pay for those ads. Most of that money went to pay major networks for airtime. But in granting a temporary restraining order, the judge told the administration to cancel any remaining ads. Jill Nato, Fox News.
0: Kimberly Guilfoyle's future, her role as U.S. ambassador to Greece, now uncertain. According to an AP report, President Trump and Secretary of State Marco Rubio are, quote, extremely pissed off by reports that Guilfoyle allegedly asked a Trump donor to pay off her $100,000 Amex bill in exchange for access to Trump administration officials. Pope Leo revealing Sunday that he will undergo surgery to remove a lesion found on his lungs.
1: He thanked everyone around the world for their spiritual support and prayers.
17: Dears, recently during some medical examinations, doctors found a localized nodule in my lung. It was detected at a very early stage and is well contained.
1: This 71-year-old has no previous health problems and is considered physically active, enjoying sports with weekly tennis matches and swimming sessions. The Vatican says the surgery is scheduled for next week with an expected recovery time of roughly a week. The surgery will likely take place at Rome's Gemelli Hospital, where his predecessor, Pope Francis, and popes before him were treated. There's a special apartment there for pontiffs.
0: Fox's Stephanie Bennett. In North Korea Monday, firing multiple ballistic missiles toward its eastern water, according to South Korea. It says the missiles flew more than 559 miles before falling into the sea. I'm Sue Guzman. This is Fox News.
6: Here is the 9 News forecast. Clear overnight with temperatures dropping to the upper 50s. Then some cooler weather for the week ahead. During the day today, partly to mostly cloudy, a chance of rain in the afternoon or evening, highs falling back to the mid-70s. Much cooler after that. For Tuesday, sunny, highs only in the low 60s. For Wednesday, partly cloudy, a few showers late in the day, also in the lower 60s. Thursday, more widespread rain, cloudy skies, and we can't rule out a scattered thunderstorm. Thursday's highs will be in the lower 60s. For Friday, partly sunny, but by far the coldest day of the week. Friday's highs will only be in the mid-50s. Get weather updates anytime at WSAU.com/weather. That is the 9 News forecast on Central Wisconsin's only local news station. 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
1: Well, we've been talking about vampires and kind of the history behind Dracula and where it is today. We didn't talk a lot about some of the modern depictions of it. We've talked historically speaking where maybe some of the inspiration came from and some of the true life experiences that were documented. That's always fascinating. If you have a question about it, feel free to give us a call. Author, historian, and paranormal researcher Stephen J. Rolfs is with us for the next hour to take your comments or questions. I have a lot of emails, too, but I prefer the phone calls. I like it when you get to ask directly. Ryan Recker at coasttocoastam.com is where you will find that. I do have the EMF reader up in my office. After yesterday, there were some strange things happening on the show. I thought I'm going to pick up one of these readers and see if anything comes up. My reader has an E field and an H field detector on it simultaneously, so you can kind of see if one or the other is peaking. On the H field, I had a couple of blips pop up and then disappear very quickly, so really nothing on this yet. But if you hear beeping in the background at some point, you'll hear it. I mean, you'll hear if my meter is going off. There could be something strange going on. And based on the depiction of vampires more ghostly in nature, maybe talking about them with historian Stephen J. Rolfs will draw some in and the meter will pick it up and you'll hear it beeping during the interview. Possibly. Feel free to give us a call now and we'll start getting those ready to go. Coming up after the break on Coast to Coast AM.
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0: And welcome back to Coast AM. I'm Ryan Recker. 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Our guest is author, historian, and paranormal researcher Stephen J. Rolfs. Are you ready to take some calls about vampires, Stephen?
1: Absolutely.
0: All right. How about we start east of the Rockies, and Douglas is in Lincoln, Nebraska. Douglas, you're on Coast to Coast AM. Go ahead.
2: All right. Thank you. I recently saw the 2024 Nosferatu remake, and I thought it was visually stunning, just as all of Robert Eggers' movies are. But I was just curious if you saw it and what you thought about it. Thanks.
1: I saw that movie twice in the theater and probably two times on my computer. And incidentally, Robert Eggers is having a werewolf movie come out at Christmas. And I told my friend, can we go get in line right now, or should we wait for the movie to be released? I'm definitely going to see that puppy.
0: Okay, well, let's talk about the depictions, the modern depictions of vampires and Dracula. What do you think is the most realistic when it comes to keeping it historically accurate?
1: Well, if you want the closest to the description given in the novel, believe it or not, it's not from any of the major films. It is from John Carradine, who portrayed this in two movies, House of Frankenstein and House of Dracula. But Carradine was dead on to the description that Stoker gave of Dracula.
0: Oh, interesting. What made his depiction different than the other depictions in pop culture and movies that makes it stand out to be historically accurate? What did you like about it?
1: Well, it is the mustache, no beard. I mean, you look at someone like Bela Lugosi, who is the ultimate Dracula, but there was no mustache hair. And right on down the line, Gary Oldman, who played him in Bram Stoker's Dracula, he went through a number of different forms throughout the movie. None of them really matched what Stoker said. Now, I guess Carradine has that one little,
0: piece of history, himself in that sense. All right, let's go to the first-time caller line. And Sean, and it is in Las Vegas, Nevada. Sean, you're on Coast to Coast AM. Go ahead.
3: Hi, I'm just was calling to see if you've ever seen the series Penny Dreadful. It was out of Showtime.
1: Yes, I saw that. That was that on Netflix, or is that Showtime?
3: I believe it's Showtime.
0: It's one of the streamers.
3: I think it went to Netflix.
1: Yeah.
0: Okay.
1: Yes, I did watch it. I'm sorry it's gone. They had a good series going there.
0: What's the connection to the vampires? I've never seen that one. And yeah, go ahead, Sean. You had a question.
3: Well, it was a mixture of just of everything: vampires, Dorian Gray, who was an immortal, and I thought it was a very good series, and they did not, I'm surprised they didn't continue it.
0: Okay. Your thoughts, Stephen? So, different depictions of different creatures and things.
1: It is ironic that you mentioned Dorian Gray, which was the creation of Oscar Wilde. Bram Stoker married a young lady named Florence Balcombe, but he was in a like a rivalry with another young man who wanted to marry her, and that other young man was Oscar Wilde.
0: Oh, how about that? All right. Let's take another call. And west of the Rockies, Anna is in Washington State. Anna, you're on Coast to Coast AM. Go ahead.
4: Okay. Thank you, Ryan. I don't know how long my phone will keep a charge. It's an old landline, so I'll make it quick. But in my opinion, Jesus, the one they say in the Bible, who probably wasn't the real one, said, eat of my flesh and drink of my blood, or you have no life in you. So he could have started all this sacrificing and blood drinking. Also, Lilith split. She wasn't a vampire. She left because she didn't want to be controlled by an all-male deity that was a dictator and a controller, a patriarchal, hating women type.
0: Okay. Stephen, your thoughts?
1: I think we're talking about a different breed of cat here.
0: Well, the depictions of the Bible, it's interesting because you mentioned that. But, you know, going back to communion with Jesus, that's a whole different thing than the literal. But let's look at the other thing. When we started the interview, you mentioned there was a reference in the Bible that stood out to you where it may have depicted vampires. What was that verse again?
1: Well, the first one, well, actually, there are two that discuss Lilith, who is a definite vampire. That is in the book of Isaiah. One of them, one of the references is in the 34th chapter. Mm-hmm. Now, there is also a reference in the book of Proverbs. I don't have the chapter and verse, but it's towards the very end of the book, and it talks about a creature known as the horse leech. And I believe the passage goes, the horse leech hath two daughters who cry out, give, give. And they're talking about a vampire here, the parasite. Hmm.
0: Okay. Let's go east of the Rockies, and Josh is in New Hampshire. Josh, you're on Coast to Coast AM. Go ahead.
5: All right. Great show. And listen, Bela Lugosi, to me, is Dracula. And I will tell people, Abbott and Costello Meet Frankenstein is a classic movie. Bela Lugosi's in it playing Dracula. And the thing about vampires and everything, I think it's more folklore. I think it comes out of movies. It comes out of Transylvania. And it's just a fascinating subject. People like it. They like to get spoofed. They love that scary stuff. And I just like to just say one thing about Columbus Day. You know, this guy, this mayor of New York, mayor of Nami Kami, he's from Uganda. He should explain what went on in Uganda, what Idi Amin. Idi Amin was the galloping gourmet of cannibals. And he's talking about Christopher Columbus. Columbus discovered America. The Americas, the Western Hemisphere. The three men most responsible. Dead.
0: Well, you forget about Columbus Day being this Monday, which is, I mean, technically we're on the West Coast. We're about to turn Monday, federal holiday. Thank you very much for your call. Appreciate that. Going back to what he mentioned there before, the folklore behind it, I find it interesting. The historical depictions before the Bram Stoker novel, you have a lot of documented moments. And I think you said Samaria. You even had some going back, I mean, what was it, a 1000 AD? So there's a lot of interesting connections to the depictions of vampires. Is it possible that, I don't know, what do you think the most modern reference point would be to a vampire? Is there anything that we can look at in the last, let's say, 50 years that you would say categorizes itself as a vampire sighting?
1: Well, there is this thing known as a psychic vampire. Mm-hmm. And that's when a living person can actually drain the energy of another person, in fact, drain it to the point of their death. And it is my understanding that a lot of people who work in retirement homes, working with very old people, will soon learn that there's this one person there who doesn't really seem to age, always has a lot of strength and vigor, and other people are afraid of him.
0: Mm. So that brings me to an email question. This is from, let's see, Atoma, possibly. It says, I believe there are similar aspects. Succubus and incubus and other entities that have similar abilities that feed and harvest energy and life force. Would you say those examples are categories of vampires, or are those separate entities?
1: I would think that they are pretty much the same creature as far as we can know. Of course, we're on this side of the veil, but the similarities are such that I would think that these are all different varieties of the same kind of denizen of the other world.
0: Okay. Let's go to the first-time caller line, and Alan is in Auburn, California. Alan, you're on Coast to Coast AM. Go ahead.
6: Hello there. I have a question for the guest. I'm a big fan of a movie that came out a year or two ago called a movie called Last Voyage of the Demeter. Have you seen that? Yes.
1: That's a movie that was in pre-production for like 5 years, and I read about it on the internet, and I couldn't wait to see it, because that's one of the best parts of the movie Nosferatu, the part on the ship. And I found the movie very disappointing, though.
6: Oh, really? Oh, I'm so sorry to hear that. The creature was more beast than human in that movie, but I found the characters on the ship, the crew, to be sympathetic. And that's one of the downfalls, I think, of a lot of horror movies. You don't really care that much about the characters, but I really felt a great tragic loss as they one by one, were victimized.
1: Well, the creature was beastly. It was more demonic, like something out of a Dore woodcut, but they didn't move it. They didn't change it at all. And I had to think back to Murnau's classic, what I think is the greatest Dracula movie ever made, especially when Nosferatu rises up as straight as a board, like a rigor mortis corpse in his coffin. There was none of that. It was a decent movie, but it could have been so much better.
0: Okay. Well, thank you for the call. Let me read an email here. Does your guest know anything about the, I think they said it's the Old Hag, a Caribbean variant of the vampire concept?
1: The Caribbean, I'm thinking immediately of the Lougarou. Not the Lougarou from France, which is a werewolf, but the Lougarou takes the form of a bird of prey, and acts as a vampire there.
0: See, in this one, so the email says, and maybe I'm pronouncing it wrong, I think you put a pronouncer in there, H-I-G-U-E. And they say sheds skin at night and travels as a ball of flame. So kind of a different depiction there, which I guess brings another question about transformation. When did that start? And the idea that, let's say, turn into a vampire, turn into a ball of flame, something like that, turn into an animal. When did those depictions start, and is there an origin to that that you can tell?
1: It started in 1897 with our good friend Bram Stoker.
0: That was it, first reference point.
1: Vampire literature before that and the actual cases, there's no mention of turning into a bat or into a wolf or so on. That's his creation there completely.
0: Okay. One person, Bruce from Toledo, said, how accurate is Rice's Vampire Chronicle books?
1: It's carrying on the creature that was created by Stoker, putting in a different setting, but same breed of cat there, yeah.
0: I see. Okay. You know, there's a lot of different depictions out there, and... you know, there's like vampire hunters. There was the Abraham Lincoln vampire hunter. There was the one Nicolas Cage was a vampire. So there's all kinds of different plays off the idea of being a vampire. Do you have any favorites that aren't, let's say, historically accurate, but they're still fun to you? Do you have any ones like that?
1: Well, of course, the greatest vampire hunters are actually in Dracula.
0: Yeah. Well, I want to get some more calls if you have any questions for our guest, author, historian, and paranormal researcher, Stephen J. Rolls. Feel free to give us a call. And his book, The Bloody Road to Castle Dracula, explore the history of vampires and the inspiration behind Bram Stoker's masterpiece. We would like to get some more of those in. I'm going through some of the emails here, and we got a lot of great emails still to get to, but I prefer you call in. This is Coast to Coast AM. 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
6: Here is the 9 News forecast. Clear overnight with temperatures dropping to the upper 50s, then some cooler weather for the week ahead. During the day today, partly to mostly cloudy, a chance of rain in the afternoon or evening, highs falling back to the mid-70s. Much cooler after that. For Tuesday, sunny, highs only in the low 60s. For Wednesday, partly cloudy, a few showers late in the day, also in the lower 60s. Thursday, more widespread rain, cloudy skies, and we can't rule out a scattered thunderstorm. Thursday's highs will be in the lower 60s. For Friday, partly sunny, but by far the coldest day of the week. Friday's highs will only be in the mid-50s. Get weather updates anytime at WSAU.com/weather. That is the 9 News forecast on Central Wisconsin's only local news station, AM 550, FM 99.9, and Wausau 95.1 WSAU.

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1: And our guest here is author, historian, and paranormal researcher Stephen J. Rolfs, discussing the origins of Dracula and early vampire references. If you have a question for him, or maybe you want to talk about some of those early references, feel free to give us a call. Or maybe some modern movies if you want to discuss the depiction of vampires in movies and get his take on that. You can do that too. We have some emails coming in. One person emailed me and said, your meter sounds interesting. So after yesterday's show, I bought an EMF reader to have just to keep on during the show to see if anything registers. And I haven't really received any good meter readings yet. They've all been, the H field readings have all been pretty minor. But a person emailed me and said their mom passed away on a couch recliner in 2011. He downloaded a meter for the iPhone, waved the iPhone over the spot she passed, and immediately it registered activity. Did not register activity anywhere else, including personal items or her bed. Nothing. So they said, as for the cigarette smoke you smelled yesterday, oh, I feel that was Art Bell making his presence and approval known. Wouldn't that be a nice thought to think that every once in a while Art gives a visit that way? If you have a comment or question, give it a call now. We'll talk vampires with author, historian, and paranormal researcher Stephen J. Rolfs. By the way, the YouTube channel is up and running and going strong. I would love to see that continue to grow because there is a lot of great videos on there. You can get a link at coasttocoastam.com. 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Maybe little bits that you hear and you think, oh boy, I need to let someone else know this is exactly what I was talking about. Easy way to get it into the hands of someone else. 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All right, we'll continue on with our guest, Stephen Rolfs, next. We'll take some of your calls. Call in now. We have some open lines in the wild card line, I believe, on Coast to Coast AM. Don't go anywhere.
2: All right, let's start here because this one sounds almost unbelievable. Carnivora is actually a pure extract made from the Venus flytrap plant. Yes, that Venus flytrap. I'm joined by the president of Carnivora, Deborah Lau. So how does a plant like that end up in a supplement?
3: Good question. It goes back to research in Europe in the 1970s. Dr. Keller discovered that compounds in the Venus flytrap could interact with abnormal cells and support immune function.
2: So this isn't folklore. This is studied?
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2: And people have used this for decades.
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2: A carnivorous plant helping the human body, only on Coast to Coast.
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0: And welcome back to Coast AM. I'm your host, Ryan Recker. 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I try to reply to those during the break. RyanRecker@coasttocoastam.com. And I will mention this. Sometimes people will email me asking about the music we play, the bumper music. 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If you go to the bottom of the page, you'll see bumper music. You click the button and it shows everything that was played for the night. So if you ever heard a song and you think, oh, what was that? That's an easy way for you to find out. I don't know if many people know that, but it's right there. Joining us here is author, historian, and paranormal researcher Stephen J. Rolfs. Are you ready to take some more calls from listeners, talk some vampires?
1: Let's do it.
0: All right. Let's go west of the Rockies. And Rex is in Southern California. Rex, you're on Coast to Coast AM. Go ahead.
2: Hi, Ryan. You know, I've watched so many horror movies, and I much prefer watching a movie about vampires, because one depiction of the vampire comes from Anne Rice, and in the most poignant one was an interview with the vampire. And I actually read the first book when it came out, and I thought it was awesome. But now, do you think there are any similarities between a vampire and

0: under anyone's control except for its own appetite, which it has to steal the life from living people. So I'd say they're pretty different there.
1: You know, I guess going off of what Rex mentioned there, when we think about modern vampires in movies, there's a certain amount of sophistication to it, as in, okay, there's some almost like they're wealthy and, you know, they kind of have this aura to them of sophistication. If I, as a host of Coast to Coast AM, sat down and actually had a chance to interview a real life vampire, do you think that I would be fed on, or do you think they would be, do you think I would actually be able to hold some conversation with them without the threat of them, you know, showing their appetite towards me?
0: One, they would show the appetite, and two, I bet that EMF meter would go crazy.
1: You think so too? Okay. Yes. You know, I'm holding the meter right now and nothing's happening, but you know, who knows? I would think that it would be fun, but maybe I would schedule that as a phone interview and not an in-person.
0: Yes.
1: All right, let's go east of the Rockies, and Robert is in New York. You're on Coast to Coast AM, Robert. Go ahead.
2: Good morning, gentlemen. This is a fascinating conversation.
0: Thank you.
2: Two comments. First, about Mercy Brown. I happen to know a couple of local folk singers from Rhode Island who actually told me that they know a song that apparently is an oral tradition about her. I'm curious if you've encountered that particular aspect. Number two, do you think that Stoker was influenced in any way by the real-life shenanigans, and I use that term loosely, of the Hungarian Countess Elizabeth Báthory? Now, according to history, she never drank the blood, but she, according to history, lured dozens, maybe hundreds of people to her castle because she wanted to live forever, and she believed in bathing in milk mixed with blood. Do you think Stoker might have been influenced by that character?
0: I have not seen any connection between Báthory and Stoker. But there is a connection with Mercy Brown, like I mentioned earlier, because she does pop up in his notes. But he took copious notes, and she might be in there someplace.
1: Okay, very good. Thank you very much for the call. Let's go back to the wild card line, and Michael is in Denver, Colorado. Michael, you're on Coast to Coast AM. Go ahead.
3: Hi, Steve. I'm really enjoying this show. My question would be, it sounds like, Stephen he's first of all, he knows everything about vampires, and it sounds like he's seen just about every movie. So my question was, did he recommend a movie, to me and the audience that kind of flew under the radar that a lot of people wouldn't know, but he just thought it was fantastic?
0: You're spoiling me with the perfect question. There is one horror movie that I watch only on Halloween night, and that is the 1931 Carl Dreyer masterpiece, Vampyr. And if you've never seen it, you've really got to see that. It's incredible.
1: Okay. You know, it's funny because someone emailed me about that very movie. Vampyr. That's the same movie?
0: That's it.
1: They wanted to know your thoughts on that depiction. Okay, very good. Thank you for the call, Michael. A couple of other things that we saw here in the email. Jeff emailed and said, the ghost story session, Mary Goodwin Shelley writing Frankenstein, the movie Gothic, is a fictionalized telling. And that thing about someone sitting on someone's chest and sucking the victim's breath is referred to old hag syndrome. Is that right?
0: Yes. Yes. So that, okay. The old hag is from Newfoundland, but it's become kind of international now as a description of what happens in a incubus or succubus attack. Yes.
1: Okay. Another email. that came in was, no one mentions it script-wise, but it's one of the best.

0: They say the son of Dracula. Do you like that one? Is that Lon Chaney Jr.?
1: That was Lon Chaney. I love that movie. It's yeah, it's one of the Universal Horror Factory releases, but Chaney put a completely different presentation on the character, and he was actually a precursor of Christopher Lee, who showed the same elements of the Dracula character of being brutal and animalistic.
0: Oh, interesting. Okay. Another email that, let's go back to the phone calls. Maybe I'll save some of these emails. And first time caller line, Frank is in California. Frank, you're on Coast to Coast AM. Go ahead.
2: Hello. Good evening, everybody.
0: Frank,
2: I wanted to ask.
0: We got you now.
2: I wanted to ask if you all have seen the movie Queen of the Dam, and what do you think about the storyline?
1: You got me on that one. I remember I started to watch it, and I think I fell asleep.
0: Oh, no. Okay,
1: sorry.
0: That's not a good sign. All right. Well, Frank, anything stand out of that movie you wanted to bring up? Maybe there was a plot point or a depiction that stood out?
2: You know, the main characters, the plot of the story, and talking about Lilith stood out to me. The earlier conversation that we had about her was interesting, and I just wanted to know if you could share a little bit more about her, about Lilith.
1: Oh, Lilith? Lilith was the first wife of Adam, but they were created together, they were equal, and she would not submit to him, trying to keep everything family friendly. And she flew away, which was kind of interesting. Three angels went to her and tried to talk her to return to Adam, and she refused. So she was turned into a demoness, and 100 of her children would die every day. So in revenge, she went about the world sucking the breath out of newborn infants, also of young men as they sleep.
0: Okay. Let's go to the wild card line. And Michelle is in California. You're on Coast to Coast AM. Go ahead.
3: Hi. Thanks for taking my call. So I'm interested in adding Lost Boys for the vampire. Like that was like chilling, and it wasn't even like all gory and everything. It was just the premise. Did you ever see that, the Lost Boys from the 80s?
1: Yes. That shows the fact that vampire films almost always reflect the time in which they are created. In the Lost Boys, you find what is essentially symbolism of drug addiction.
0: Okay. I want to go to this one email, Count Chocula. Now, I think that's pretty funny. Would you look at things like that as fun or insulting?
1: Insulting.
0: Insulting.
1: I've had a love affair with Dracula ever since I was 9 years old. And my first copy of the novel literally fell apart in my hands from being read and reread. So, yeah,
0: right.
1: He's not a cartoon character.
0: Right. And, you know, they do it with all the different, like the Frankenberry. So there's a couple of them they only bring out this time of year. It's a special edition serials. Let's go east of the Rockies. And RJ is in North Carolina. RJ, you're on Coast to Coast AM. Go ahead.
4: Good morning, gentlemen. I have two questions, actually. I remember in Connecticut, in Griswold, Connecticut, my father used to bring me to a couple of graves that were kind of off the beaten path. It actually said vampire. And those were right near the border with Exeter, Rhode Island. And I was wondering if he'd done any research about Abernathy, the Irish vampire.
1: Yeah, it's not Abernathy, it's Abiel. If we're talking about the same thing, I do talk about that in my previous book, Beware the Banshee's Cry. Yes, the Irish vampire called the Derrick Dhu, and that was definitely one of them.
0: Okay, very good. Looking at a couple of the emails that are coming in, one person said, there's communities in New Orleans and Atlanta where vampirism is practiced among consenting adults. So what do you think about maybe people mimicking this sort of thing as a club?
1: Yeah, the wheel is turning, but the hamster is dead.
0: Okay, so it's a weird type of thing. Sometimes you hear about these stories online and you wonder, is it really something that happens, or are they pulling your leg to see if they can get the news to cover it, you know, as a joke? I wonder sometimes if that happens. But
1: I've heard of that. People drinking each other's blood consensually. It's a sexual thing, and it's a little bit on the dangerous side, you know, as far as disease and such.
0: Sure. And Carol, who emailed this, said George Norrie recently interviewed an author who lived among them. About 5,000 people, they say, self-identify as vampires. So does drinking blood make you a vampire, or is it just one of those weird practices that maybe they shouldn't call themselves that?
1: Well, they're mimicking the literary vampire, and it's not going to make you a vampire, no.
0: Right. What do you think of another email came in, Christopher Lee? What do you think of his work?
1: He was a very interesting version of Dracula, just like the Lon Chaney version. He was very animalistic and brutal, and very, you would almost say, psychopathic, uncaring about anything other than himself.
0: Yeah. Well, that's interesting. I want people to make sure you know that they can find your book in the new one, The Bloody Road to Castle Dracula. Where can people find it?
1: Anywhere where books are, Amazon, Barnes & Noble, the Llewellyn website, you can order from there. Pretty much everywhere.
0: And you're on Facebook, other places people can find you if they do a quick search.
1: I am on Facebook.
0: Another great place to share Dracula movies as they come up, because there's a lot of them out there, and it looks like you're always looking for a new one. If you haven't seen one already, I'd be surprised. Thank you for the last couple of hours. I've really enjoyed it, Stephen.
1: Well, thank you for having me. I had a great time.
0: Sharing your studies and get to learn a lot. The book, The Bloody Road to Castle Dracula. Look up author Stephen J. Rolse. I'm Ryan Recker. 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
1: I heard the call to serve, so I answered. I earned a title and discovered my purpose. I found belonging, an unbreakable bond with my fellow Marines. We fought to overcome adversity together in defense of our nation and its people. I've lived a full life, rich with meaning. And even though I no longer wear the uniform, I am still a Marine. My service has come full circle. I will always look after those around me.

0: another missile attack. I'm Ted Lindner, Fox News. That missile attack at an airport in the Saudi Arabian capital of Riyadh Sunday comes less than 24 hours after a strike on Saturday left 13 people dead, including an American, and more than 300 others injured. Fox's Trey Yinks.
1: 12 people are dead and more than 300 wounded after the Iran-backed Houthis in Yemen launched a missile attack against the Saudi airport this weekend. A very significant attack targeting the King Khalid International Airport in Riyadh. At least one ballistic missile slammed into Terminal 3 as it was packed with passengers, first responders rushing to the scene in ambulances and helicopters, evacuating many of the hundreds who were injured. This was the second such attack in just 48 hours and does raise questions about if the United States could come to the defense of Saudi Arabia and launch a new round of strikes against this Iranian proxy group.
0: President Trump says the U.S. is mulling over whether or not to get involved in the fight between Saudi Arabia and the Houthi rebels. The storm that killed four people in Florida and Alabama as it roared ashore Friday night claimed a fifth life Sunday. Officials in western South Carolina say a tree crashed into a home, killing a 67-year-old man. The storm's remnants have been pouring rain on the Northeast and the Mid-Atlantic. Did that on Sunday. The remains of the storm, Isaias.
2: The effects, of course, being felt in the Mid-Atlantic and the Northeast. We've had a confirmed tornado on the ground earlier this morning in the Carolinas. And we still have 50 days left in hurricane season. And by the end of next week, we could see a little bit of tropical trouble once again brewing in the Gulf.
0: Fox Weather's Michael Estime in Gulf Shores, Alabama. And the Milwaukee Brewers taking game one of the NLCS over the LA Dodgers in Milwaukee Sunday night, winning 2-1. Game two will be Monday night at 5 p.m. Eastern on Fox. The ALCS kicks off Monday night as well. The Guardians take it on the Rays starting at 8 p.m. Eastern. 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
0: President Trump continues a cross-country midterm blitz this week. Fox's Jared Halpern with more.
6: President Trump returns to Ohio today for a rally with Republicans in Youngstown. He won the state three times, including by a double-digit margin just 2 years ago. But polling shows Republicans in toss-up races. Republican Senator John Husted is facing former Democratic Senator Sherrod Brown. Later this week, the president takes flight to Alaska, where Republican Senator Dan Sullivan is trying to beat back a challenge from former Democratic Congresswoman Mary Peltola. Midterm rallies are also planned this week in Arizona and Montana. At the White House, Jared Halpern, Fox News.
0: Pope Leo reveals during Sunday prayers he'll undergo surgery to remove a nodule found on his lungs.
7: He thanked everyone around the world for their spiritual support and prayers.
8: Dearest, recently during some medical examinations, doctors found a localized nodule in my lung. It was detected at a very early stage and is well contained.
7: This 71-year-old has no previous health problems and is considered physically active, enjoying sports with weekly tennis matches and swimming sessions. The Vatican says the surgery is scheduled for next week with an expected recovery time of roughly a week. The surgery will likely take place at Rome's Gemelli Hospital, where his predecessor, Pope Francis, and popes before him were treated. There's a special apartment there for pontiffs.
0: Fox's Stephanie Bennett. North Korea on Monday firing multiple ballistic missiles towards its eastern water. This is according to South Korea. It says missiles flew more than 559 miles before falling into the sea. And Kimberly Guilfoyle's future, her role as U.S. ambassador to Greece, now uncertain. According to an AP report, President Trump and Secretary of State Marco Rubio are, quote, extremely pissed off by reports that Guilfoyle asked a Trump donor to pay off her $100,000 American Express bill in exchange for access to Trump administration officials. The Trump donor, Eric Dieters, making that allegation public during Rubio's trip to Greece last week. I'm Ted Lindner. This is Fox News.
9: Here is the 9 News forecast. Clear overnight with temperatures dropping to the upper 50s. Then some cooler weather for the week ahead. During the day today, partly to mostly cloudy, a chance of rain in the afternoon or evening, highs falling back to the mid-70s. Much cooler after that. For Tuesday, sunny, highs only in the low 60s. For Wednesday, partly cloudy, a few showers late in the day, also in the lower 60s. Thursday, more widespread rain, cloudy skies, and we can't rule out a scattered thunderstorm. Thursday's highs will be in the lower 60s. For Friday, partly sunny, but by far the coldest day of the week. Friday's highs will only be in the mid-50s. Get weather updates anytime at WSAU.com/weather. That is the 9 News forecast on Central Wisconsin's only local news station, AM 550, FM 99.9, and Wausau 95.1 WSAU.

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1: Oh, there's a lot going on in the world. Forgot that it's Columbus Day. We have that holiday here in the United States. I saw something online, and it kind of took me by surprise when I first saw it. I didn't realize there's George Norrie trading cards that were just released from Topps. They have a special set called Mars Attacks Christmas, and all kinds of pop culture icons are included in the set, including George Norrie. And people are posting photographs of the autographed George Norrie cards from Topps. It is so cool to see that. I stopped collecting cards a long time ago, but something like this would make me go out and buy it to see if I can get a George Norrie Topps card. It's, again, the Mars Attacks Christmas set that I think is just newly released because people are just posting photos of it. All kinds of different references. I saw someone else had a Jeff Goldblum autograph they posted up. There's all kinds of interesting people that are sprinkled into that set. Another thing I wanted to mention was this weekend was my high school 25-year reunion. And I skipped it because I think after the first reunion, the five-year reunion, what's the point of going to high school reunions? I don't enjoy them. I didn't enjoy the five-year. And, you know, it was kind of fun to say hi to a bunch of people. But at the same time, you know, you're kind of put at a table and you're like, oh, okay, I'll small talk with people I never really talked with to begin with. And then you end up leaving and you never talk to them again. And then, you know, next thing you know, it's a 10-year and a 20. And now it's a 25. If you go to your high school reunions and enjoy them, I think the only reason you would enjoy them is because you're forced to, because you're organizing them. That's all I've noticed so far. Otherwise, maybe some people enjoy it, but I missed it. Maybe I should have went this year so I can brag about being on Coast to Coast and then maybe push it. Hey, listen to me on Coast to Coast this weekend. Our guest for the next couple of hours is a best-selling author and two-time near-death experience survivor. Michael Sandler is going to join us, and when it happens to you twice, it really puts a different perspective in your life. He also has a new book called The Automatic Writing Experience. So it's turning your journaling into channeling. I'm curious about that process, too. We'll have a nice interview with Michael Sandler, and then we'll open up the phone lines in the second half of the interviews. If you want to email me, ryanrecker@coasttocoastam.com is how you do that. 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Don't go anywhere.
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0: 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Joining us this hour is a best-selling author, and his latest book is The Automatic Writing Experience, How to Turn Your Journaling into Channeling to Get Unstuck, Find Direction. And he's also a two-time near-death experience survivor. Michael Sandler, thank you for joining us tonight on Coast to Coast AM.
1: Thank you so much for having me here, Ryan.
0: Does it get any better? Because when you say two-time near-death experience survivor, you almost die one time. The second time, was it easier?
1: No, and it's not something you really want to glorify because it means you screwed something really, really badly up.
0: Oh, sure. No, I know what you mean. I've never experienced it myself, but they say, you know, after you experience something, the hit's not as hard the second time. But I would think something like a near-death experience, it probably hits harder a second time.
1: The second time, and we may go into detail later, was excruciating and horrifically beautiful, if you can call it that, at the same time. So I wouldn't wish it on anyone. It was profound and life-changing, but easier the second time. I certainly never thought of that concept.
0: Right. Take your word for it. Read it in the book and learn from it, as opposed to experiencing it yourself. What happened the first time when you had a near-death experience?
1: So the first time, I've been training for a world record skate. I was sponsored by Rollerblade and was training for a 4,000-mile, 40-day skate across the country to help students and adults with learning disabilities and attention deficit disorder. And I'd had a skating session, a training session on a Sunday morning outside Boulder, Colorado, and had stopped in Boulder Creek to kind of put my feet in the water. There's probably like steam coming up off of them. And there pray and meditate before heading home. Am I going to be safe on this journey? Am I going to be okay? And I remember thinking about an audiobook I'd just been listening to, Dr. Wayne Dyer's book, Inspiration, talking about how everything in life happens for a reason. He shared a story of a butterfly landing on him and spending time with him. Didn't think much of it. Got out of the creek, laced up my skates, and pushed off and said, you know, go slow, Michael. It's a Sunday. There'll be tourists coming out soon. And I rounded the first bend on this Boulder Creek bike path. And as I started this short little downhill, I'm guessing it was a tourist visiting Boulder, Colorado, stepped out on the bike path right in front of me, teaching his baby or toddler how to walk. And I had a great sponsor in Smart Wheels at the time, but there was no time to react. It was either throw myself up and backwards and try to not hit the baby or hit the baby. And nobody hits a baby. And as I'm going through the air, kind of in a move that would make, it was a Lindsay flop, make an Olympic high jumper proud. I'm thinking to myself, am I going to? And then I just crack, hit the ground. Bones exploded on impact. I went into a state of complete and total peace. It was, to me, it was momentary and infinite, because the me that hit the deck and the me that came back were, you know, I remember, like you, I didn't go to my high school reunion, but I remember my high school. and I still have all my memories from the past, but it's a different me. And there was such a complete and total peace, a complete and total understanding. And it was like I was wrapped in safety and goodness, and nothing about the world, it's not that it didn't make sense, nothing about the world or how I understood it before was how I understood it now.
0: And okay, so, all of this stuff, was it happening, let's say, while you're on the ground on this bike path, or is this happening in a completely different realm? Like, where are you experiencing this?
1: I'm experiencing this in the, time's a weird way to put it, because as far as I know, there was both no time and infinite time. There was a time where all of this information came to me, all of this understanding came to me, all of this peace and bliss and love and joy and connection, and I don't really have all the words for it, came to me. And yet, then I opened my eyes and I hadn't lost consciousness as far as I know. And I'm looking at baby. I'm looking at dad. I have the biggest grin you've ever seen in your life. And it's as if The best understanding I can come up with is that a huge amount of time passed in that instant when Bowen's exploded before I opened my eyes. And yet here on Earth, no time had passed.
0: So your concept of time in a moment like that, was it in real time, meaning, you know, your life flashes before your eyes, or was it just the sensation that a lot of time passed?
1: I'm going quiet because I'm trying to feel into it.
0: Yeah.
1: It is the best way that I can think of it is some people get the full pyrotechnics, and I got more pyrotechnics the second, but some people get the full tunnel, the full council of elders, the full life replay, all of that. And that wasn't the gift that I was given. What I was given is the Japanese term for it is satori. An instant moment of awakening or instant moment of awareness. And for anybody out there, that does not mean that I'm enlightened. My wife's by my side. She will tell you nothing could be further from the truth. However, in that moment, time stopped still. Mm-hmm. Everything was put in. Was it a millisecond? Was it a lifetime? The understandings from that time, I'm still unpacking to this day. The connections from this time, everything. Ooh, that's a good way to put it. How long is the Big Bang?
0: Yeah. Well, what about this memory that you have of it? When you think back on it, do you think you have a full memory, or do you think things may have happened that you've forgotten in the moment?
1: Everything happened that I forgot in the moment. In fact, before this interview, I was going into meditation and I was trying to understand, because I knew these questions would come up, just how much happened that I'm not aware of on a conscious level. And it's actually challenged me, Ryan, you didn't realize it, but you challenged me here today that I'm going to go into my automatic writing and I'm going to really dive into it. I know that there was some sort of a life review. I know that there was a discussion of what I'm here for. I know that there was a discussion of what I hadn't done yet. And there was a bigger picture discussion of you're off track. And that's a theme of both of my near-death experiences. And then a third accident after my second near-death experience that wasn't an NDE that broke all the bones in front, behind, and above my heart, kind of cracked my heart wide open. These can be cosmic steering with a 2x4. And they wanted to explain what that was before I came back.
0: When you say they, so this is more than just an inner monologue. Who do you believe they are that we're discussing these things?
1: We can call it, you know, if I was to put a label on things, since I wrote the book Automatic Writing Experience, and that's communicating with your angels and guides, I would call them angels. And there's a specific energy behind that. That's my best guess. In fact, once we get to near-death experience number two, it's the angels specifically that say, we took you out.
0: Okay.
1: Thank you. So that would be my best understanding. Was this winged beings? I have no idea about that. Were they here for my best interest? Absolutely. Did they save my life and break my life? Yes, completely. Do I give thanks to them for it each and every day?
0: Well, you mentioned one thing there, that it seems like you were given some revelation about your life in the path that you were on. And you had a second near-death experience later, and I think you mentioned that you were receiving the same information, that you may not still be on the same path. So after your first near-death experience, did you try to change your path? And do you believe there was a reason why it was unsuccessful, that you would get another correction later?
1: So I did change my path quite a bit. I had been, I mean, I was on a good path. I was helping people, but there was a big egoic component to it. I must slay the dragon to help others. I must, in a sense, sacrifice or hurt myself. This very Western concept of you must redeem yourself in order to help others. It was, the best way to put it is ego taking the back door. Here I am in this moment of peace and love and understanding and oneness. And then I say, I must share this with everybody at all costs. And it is that at all cost that caught up with me 7 years, 1 month and 17 days later, because I went from that peaceful, beautiful, loving place to a driving and striving and pushing, and like Sisyphus, must push the stone up the hill at all cost. And that's what caught up with me.
0: Wow. Okay. What was the time difference between the two experiences? How much time passed between your first and second near-death experience?
1: 7 years, 1 month, 17 days. So it's a, okay. It's an interesting, it's a palindrome, 7117.
0: Oh, interesting. So what happened the second time?
1: So in the second time, I had just finished. I had just resigned from a book tour gone bad. My wife and I had written a bestseller, Barefoot Running, which was how I had healed after my first accident, when they didn't know if I'd be able to walk again and certainly not run again. And then I'd written with her Barefoot Walking, and I'd been out on this Barefoot Walking book tour gone bad. RV dying many times, transmission going, engine going, almost tipping over, having the RV broken into, having everything stolen, breaking a foot on a walking tour, book tour. On and on it goes. And I finally, I called my wife and said, I surrender, and asked her to come out and help me get this RV back to Sacramento where I'd rented it from. And, oh God, I welcomed her at the airport and I said, welcome to the book tour from hell. And she almost got on a plane and left. But she stayed by my side. RV broke again. We got it back to South Lake Tahoe on our way to Sacramento. We're going to do one last hike before turning this RV in and calling this tour done or bad. And there was a fire hair speckle. This gentleman with this fire red hair and fire red monocles on at this Horsetail Falls hiking trail in South Lake Tahoe. And I asked him about the trail. And he says, you've got to do it. You'll never regret it. And we start walking on these rocks. And I'm talking with Jessica, that's my wife, and talking about how these stones have been wind blown and etched for millions of years, and they'll be here millions of years past us. And I end up swimming this freezing cold water hole with snow melt from above, and it was beautiful. And I get out of the water and I'm shivering and cold, and I put on some leather soled moccasins, give her a hug in a little bit, and say, I'm ready to have kids with you. I was slow to the party. And we hug and kiss. She crosses a creek bed right in front of me. I start crossing the creek, and with my leather-soled moccasins, I step on some wet sand. I step on a rock, and I go flying through the air.
0: Oh.
1: And I land on a pyramid-shaped rock, and once again, exploded bones on impact.
0: Ugh.
1: And it was like, I don't know, people rather cover their ears. It's like an artillery shell went off in my leg right beneath the hip. And there are actually bones sticking into the side, not coming through, but sticking into the side of my inner thigh.
0: See, that sounds pretty bad, but it sounds like at least, you know, no organs were hit or anything like that if it was below the hip.
1: Yeah. No organs were hit. I was bleeding
0: the
1: out internally. But I'll take it. Yeah, I like, Ryan, you're looking for the positive. I'll take it.
0: All right. So you have this spill, and it's like a mortar goes off in your leg. That's pretty serious. And it sounds like you're probably in a pretty remote area. So being able to get some help might be difficult.
1: Yeah, I'm in technically in the backcountry. You sign that book saying you're going to the backcountry. You know, help's not going to be here for a while. Good luck, buddy. And I yell, "Oh no, not again!" And my vision starts to black out. It goes into this tunnel. I didn't get again the pyrotechnics, the tunnel of light, but I went. Everything is tunneling inwards, and fade screen and go to a place of complete and total bliss again. Hey, you've been here before. Let's bring you back here again.
0: To what it feels like.
1: Yeah.
0: Wow. Well, for the sake of time, we might have to pick up after the break because, you know, when it comes to moments like that, I don't know if that's comforting or not. You've been here before. It almost sounds as if we're not happy to see you again. We thought we've already been through this. That's what it feels like. Maybe I got the wrong impression, but you can learn something from that, just like you did. And we're going to continue our conversation with best-selling author Michael Sandler, his new book, The Automatic Writing Experience. We'll talk about that, too, on the show. If you have any comments or questions, feel free to email me, ryanrecker@coasttocoastam.com. I keep the email up, and I try to reply during the break. We'll take phone calls with our guest, Michael Sandler, next hour. So if you have something you want to ask him specifically, save it for then on Coast to Coast AM.

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5: Here is the 9 News forecast. Clear overnight with temperatures dropping to the upper 50s, then some cooler weather for the week ahead. During the day today, partly to mostly cloudy, a chance of rain in the afternoon or evening, highs falling back to the mid-70s. Much cooler after that. For Tuesday, sunny, highs only in the low 60s. For Wednesday, partly cloudy, a few showers late in the day, also in the lower 60s. Thursday, more widespread rain, cloudy skies, and we can't rule out a scattered thunderstorm. Thursday's highs will be in the lower 60s. For Friday, partly sunny, but by far the coldest day of the week. Friday's highs will only be in the mid-50s. Get weather updates anytime at WSAU.com/weather. That is the 9 News forecast on Central Wisconsin's only local news station. 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
1: Getting emails about high school reunions, and it seems like there's a lot of people defending them. Maybe I'm the odd one out when it comes to skipping mine. Thank you for those messages. Our guest here is Michael Sandler, and he's have a new book, The Automatic Writing Experience, How to Turn Your Journaling into Channeling to Get Unstuck, Find Direction, and Live Your Greatest Life. We're going to get into that, too, in a little bit. We've been mostly talking about his near-death experiences. He's a two-time survivor, and when we last left him, he slipped, fell, shattered bones in his leg, middle of nowhere, and was discussing going back to where he was before when it came to the first near-death experience, wherever that location may be. We're going to get to that experience, how that changed his life, and maybe some of the lessons he had from that coming up after the break. 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

0: And joining us now, a best-selling author, podcast host, and two-time near-death experience survivor, Michael Sandler. Thank you for joining us here on Coast to Coast AM. And right before the break, you were talking about taking a fall. And is it similar to the place you went during the first near-death experience, that feeling you had, that place, wherever that place may be? Did you go back there, or was this different?
1: Yes and no, meaning I was going into a place of complete and total bliss, but this time I was given a decision. And so in that sense, it was probably same beings, same energy, a lot of sameness. But this one was more in my hands. I had a choice of going into this bliss and of staying in this bliss and basically transitioning. I was given a choice of I could fight to come back. And I was told how long I'd be laying there in the creek bed in excruciating pain, how long it would take me to be airlifted out, how long surgery would take, how long the beginning of my recovery would be, how long I would be in pain over the long term, and on and on and on it went. So I was given a lot of information of you can stay in this beautiful, blissful, peaceful place, or life is going to, a technical term, sucky wucky.
0: Yeah. Well, they gave you an option. And mm-hmm. Would you say it's angelic, kind of like what you described before? Who's giving you this option?
1: Yeah. And it's a discussion that I had when I got home, which was many months later, when I finally got home and we'd been living in Kula on Maui. And I got out for my first time crutching. I think the hill was called Poli Poli. And I'm out crutching at the base of Poli Poli. And the angels had started coming to me, and it became my automatic writing process. And they said very specifically, we took you out. What do you mean we took you out? And they said, you got lost again. You went off path, and we had to bring you back on path. And here is the part that I pay a close note of, Ryan, to this day. We will take you out again if necessary.
0: So you look at this like an intervention in a way.
1: Yes.
0: Wow.
1: And
0: with that,
1: they
0: give you this knowledge.
1: Yep.
0: And it's kind of a threat in a way. Why do you think they're giving you this option? A lot of people don't get second chances or interventions. Why do you think you're getting one at this point?
1: We all sign up, and I want to be very careful about this. We all sign up for a purpose, a path, a mission, meaning something we're here to learn, some way that we're here to grow. I call it Earth School. And this comes from my time in automatic writing and my time on the other side, both times in unpacking the learnings that have come through. It doesn't mean that we have to do one thing this lifetime, or that we're completely off path and we're ruining our chance. But there is one through line for us. And I liken it to when I rescued a dog off of a farm a couple decades ago, and she became my service dog. Her name was Sawa, means the enlightened one. And she was on this lead, kind of like a chain attached to her, and then on this long metal cable that she could only run up and back 100 yards. And even in a thunderstorm, she could only hide in her little doghouse and was stuck running up and down this line 100 yards. Now, she could go up and down.

0: category, visiting with a council of elders, and they're saying, what do you want to do this lifetime, Michael? And I was filled with a lot of gumption, or we'll call it chutzpah. And I said, give me the works. I want to learn as much as I can. And it's sort of like out in the movies, you can't handle the works. And I'm like, no, give me the works. And it's like, your wish is my command. And so I came here to learn a lot. We all came here to learn a lot. But I mean, I really said, give me everything you can. And when I have strayed from that path of learnings, or haven't been willing to listen to the words or the learnings in the kindest, gentlest, easiest way possible, they yank me back on path. And they have given me, what's wild is they gave me a permanent gift to remember this. Mm-hmm. And this fast forwards way ahead, and we can come back to this journey. But after the first near-death experience, I was given a titanium femur, a titanium hip, and some wire hoops that held everything together. I don't know what some other broken parts, but those are the cool titanium things. I don't know if that's the right way to put it. and an inch leg length discrepancy. After the second accident, I woke up the day after the second accident. I'm in the hospital. I'd had 5 or 6 blood transfusions.
1: Wow.
0: Yeah, there's a bunch we can unpack of how I guess, should we back up and then say what that gift was?
1: Well, you teased the gift. Now I want to know the gift, because I have some other questions to follow up with that. So you wake up, you had blood transfusions. This is pretty serious. I mean, this is you're on the doorstep here.
0: Oh yeah, there were 2 flight for lives. It was very serious. And on and on it goes. But doctor comes in and he goes, Michael, how did you get your X-ray already up on the website? And I'm like, what are you talking about? And he goes, look, I'll show you. And I just woken up, and he pulls up my website and points out this X-ray with the titanium femur, the titanium hip, except. That was my left side from my first accident. It had faked him out, because after my second accident, I had a matching, identical fake out the surgeon, titanium femur on the right side, titanium hip, matching identical wire hoops, and no more leg length discrepancy. Perfectly matched. I'm a tuning fork or a dowsing rod if you flip me upside down. And they're so identical, it tricked the surgeon.
1: How about that? You know, at this point, you're out of femurs, so I hope you're taking it easy. Hopefully
0: it also
1: not
0: means take the
1: going
0: frisk
1: out to...
0: with TSA.
1: Oh, I bet. That's a lot of artificial parts. So, okay, going back to some of the things that you learned through this, and it's interesting that you say there's almost a council that you're hearing from, and they're giving you options here in your life and kind of guiding you to get back onto the path, and you're given these options. I find that so fascinating. So do you think that people have, is it reincarnation or whatever it may be? So before they are placed on this earth, you make it sound like they are either given an option or a mission to follow, and that's kind of the path that they choose to go into. So is that what you believe, and that's the path that you have chosen, predestinated, and to stay on?
0: Yeah, and I like that you use the word choose, because we get here, or we're here, or we're in Michael Sandler's class, or who's ever class, and we're going, I didn't choose this. I didn't come here for this. Why is this happening to me? Where everything that I understand is before we came here this round, and I do believe we can choose. It's a choice to come here round after round after round to learn. We learn something, we go home. It's just another birthing to the other side. We rest, we recover. We may choose to come back. We may choose not. but we chose to come here for a life mission. What do I want to learn about? I want to learn about infinite love. Well, maybe we take love away from you this lifetime. I want to learn about infinite

0: abundance. Maybe we have it. So you're struggling, particularly in the early years in your life, whatever it may be. I want to learn about empowerment. Typically, it starts with being disempowered. And you choose what you want to come here to learn. And then you go through the tunnel, birthing canal, so to speak, and you forget that so that you can play the video game. Because if you knew you were not the video game, you'd lose interest really quickly. And so we can call this collective amnesia, selective amnesia. We can call it the veil, whatever we want to call it. But we came here with a mission, and the mission is not to save the planet. The mission, and even though I really want to help people, you really want to help people. It's not that glorified mission. The mission is you, and and is your growth, your learning, your experiences. And we can often see this mission by looking at the repeating patterns in our lives, and and see what the learning is by what keeps coming up again and again and again. For me, there was a key learning about self-love and self-forgiveness that I was saying, I must help others at all cost to myself. And so universe, source, God, angels, guides, whatever we want to call it, in my case, I'd say angels, starts turning up the volume on the lesson until you finally get it.
1: Why? What is it about this world that where we have to learn everything here? It almost seems like if you were given this choice that there could be learning on the other side, and learning is in vain in a way because you have access to everything on the other side. Why bother coming back if you can, let's say, learn it there or just live in bliss without having to go through the struggle?
0: Ryan, let's go back to your high school days.
1: Okay, let's do it.
0: How much would you have learned if you were told you could get an A on a test and you didn't even have to crack a book?
1: How much would I have learned? I feel like this is a study of college athletes at a high level at universities. Would I choose the path of not learning? I probably would.
0: Yeah. So on the other side, we're pure energy. We can have, do, be anything we want, but not in a physical form, in an energy form. And in that density or lightness, things come to us very easy. A thought, it's here. You know, it's sort of like law of attraction taken to a whole new level. It doesn't have that density, that heaviness, that mortality to it that makes it real. There's a mortality in high school or college where, okay, even for the college or especially for the college student, you want to keep that NCAA scholarship. You're going to have to pass this test. We'll get you whatever tutors you want, maybe. And I'm not picking on NCAA. They work their off. But you're going to have to pass this test. That is the same for us. It doesn't exist on the other side that way. On this side, there's a skin in the game. There's a realness to it. Even if the realness is temporary, even if it is a holographic universe where we're playing a video game in the moment, we don't want to lose that life and have to hit the reset button. And that mortality and that ability to move things or be moved or fall or be fallen really helps us anchor things in a way that you can't do if there's no reset button, if you just are for all of eternity.
1: Yeah. I want to, for the sake of time, bring this back to your book, The Automatic Writing Experience, How to Turn Your Journaling into Channeling. Is this one of the methods that someone would be able to use to figure out their path?
0: Absolutely. This is a method where you go quiet. And this came out of this whole journey for me. You go quiet. You get in a very quiet state. I won't even call it a meditative state. You put pen to paper and you can start talking to the you that is always on all sides of the veil. You can talk to your angels and guides. You can talk to loved ones that have transitioned. You can talk to that council of elders. You can talk to the Akashic masters, the librarians of the universe. You can go anywhere you want and say, why the bagel am I here? what is the meaning of my existence? Why did I come here at this time? Why am I suffering? Why am I constantly being hit by 2x4s? What is the meaning of this? And how do I stop these patterns and start some new positive patterns maybe? Or how do I feel more on track? And so after my NDEs, I came up with an expression, or it was given to me, kind, gentle, easy, good, Ryan. Kind, gentle, easy, good. Kind, gentle, easy, good. And I say, may I have all of my lessons in the kindest, gentlest, easiest way possible for my highest good and the highest good of all. And then what I say is, I am listening, I am listening, I am listening. And it is an automatic writing, which anyone can do. You don't have to be able to write. Did you put that pen to paper? And you hear from the other side, and you can listen, and you can get learnings, and you can be told, here's where you're going to need to turn left. Here's where you're going to turn right. Here's this great experience coming from you. You don't get all of the answers. Again, you'd miss the point, but you get so much guidance that it is my tool day in, day out. I want to go into that energy. I want to hear from the other side. And it takes a normal, in quotes, experience of being human and turns it into something not super, but I tell supra human, meaning above the banal, above the ordinary experience, where you are in the totality of everything while you're watching your Ms. or Miss Pac-Man, Mr. Pac-Man, moving through the world.
1: Well, I think there's going to be a lot of people that may have certain questions. Sometimes they're specific to their own lives. When we go into the next hour, we open up the phone lines. What kind of questions or comments are you open to? Can people talk about their specific situation, or do you want to talk more about the process?
0: I'd probably talk more about the process. I may or may not, depending on the space I'm in, be able to handle their own, answer their own specifics. But I think we want to go where somebody can learn. If the question has a universality for everyone, those are probably the best, because then we can reach the most people rather than where is grandma's wedding ring?
1: Sure. No, I get it. So you have titanium, well, and you said both legs under the hip. Can you tell when a storm is coming?
0: Oh, yeah. So in fact, for the first few years, I had to be like away from cell phones. And oh, my God, I was holding space in a meditation center. And if somebody had their cell phone on, it hurt. Until I figured out how to kind of understand or buffer that energy inside of me. But yes, I'm guessing with practice, I could tell you where water is located under the surface, but definitely storms and low pressure systems I've got dialed.
1: It's like how they used to tell where to put a well on a property. Yeah, and that's where people keep their cell phone, is their pocket. I'm guessing you can't keep one by you if it irritates you that way.
0: Wow. No, or laptops on lap.
1: You know, remember how back in the day you can tell a cell phone call was coming in because your speakers would start crackling beforehand?
0: Oh, yeah.
1: That's kind of the same thing. You can kind of get that feel that's out there for what's in the air. All right, let's take some calls with our guest, a best-selling author, two-time near-death experience survivor, Michael Sandler, and the book is The Automatic Writing Experience, How to Turn Your Journaling into Channeling to Get Unstuck, Find Direction, and Live Your Greatest Life. If you want to talk about that process and maybe learn more about yourself and how you can do it, that would be a good way to call in and ask these questions with our guest, Michael Sandler, on Coast to Coast AM. Don't go anywhere.

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1: Come on, Liam, let's go. Get open. Come on, go for it. Wake up. Wake up, Liam. Oh, come on, use your head. Gotta want it. Dominate.
2: There he goes again. Liam's dad yelling from the stands, trying to relive his glory days.
3: I know. We're just trying to have fun out here and play with our friends. Like, it's not that deep.
2: He seriously needs to get a grip.
3: Does he really think he's helping Liam play better?
2: I feel bad for Liam. I know he's embarrassed his dad ruins every game like this. I mean, I would be too.

0: second attack in 2 days. I'm Sue Guzman, Fox News. A day after a missile hit a terminal, killing 12 people, including an American, at the King Khalid International Airport in Riyadh, we have word another projectile has struck a passenger terminal. Saudi authorities say there were injuries in this latest attack. President Trump reportedly considering joining Saudi Arabia in its fight against the Houthis, as we hear from Fox's Alex Hogan.
1: Questions this weekend as to whether or not Washington will respond to the latest attack in Riyadh, Saudi Arabia, by the Iranian-backed Houthis. At least 12 people were killed in that airport attack, including one American. President Trump said he would not strike Iran again ahead of the midterms. Yesterday here at the White House, I asked the president if an attack on a U.S. ally by an Iranian-backed proxy would change that. He said, we'll take a look.
0: The FAA has warned American airline companies to exercise caution when it comes to Saudi Arabian flights because of these Houthi airstrikes. Gulf Coast picking up the pieces after Hurricane Isaias swept through the region over the weekend. Fox's Max Gordon is in Fort Walton Beach, Florida.
2: The pine tree fell into a hair salon. Luckily, no one was hurt here. We had inches of rain that fell in a very short period of time. That combined with those high winds meant trees were toppling over all over the place. Now here in Fort Walton Beach, the cleanup is continuing, and one big focus has been cleaning up the city's cemeteries. I talked to the city manager.
3: Some of the bigger issues is people are going out getting flat tires, and that's stopping FPNL from doing what they got to do and our first responders from doing what they got to do. So please just stay home. We're working as fast as we can.
2: Across the southeast, hundreds of thousands of people still without power.
0: These 4 people have died because of the hurricane. Now we have Hurricane Simon currently pounding Mexico's Pacific coast near Puerto Vallarta. 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
0: North Korea Monday firing multiple ballistic missiles towards its eastern waters, according to South Korea. North Korea has been ramping up weapons testing as it seeks to expand its arsenal of nuclear-capable systems. The Supreme Court is hearing arguments in 2 cases this week.
16: In Baird versus the United States, the justices will consider federal sentencing guidelines and how much deference judges should give to footnotes meant to inform the sentence. Kendrick Durrell Baird pleaded guilty to being a felon in possession of a firearm, but the judge applied an enhancement making his sentence longer because the firearm had a large-capacity magazine. While the commentary or footnote suggested that means anything that holds more than 15 rounds, Baird's arguing the judge didn't need to defer to that footnote's suggestion. The other case, Salazar versus Paramount Global, stems from Michael Salazar's lawsuit in which he argues Paramount violated an old Video Privacy Protection Act when they shared data about his viewing habits with Facebook. Jessica Rosenthal, Fox News.
0: Federal judge has ordered President Trump to cancel his controversial ad campaign.
17: The Trump administration's been airing ads to promote political messages just ahead of next month's midterm elections.
18: America will never be a communist country.
17: But a district court judge has sided with a coalition of groups that challenged the ad, saying they were a misuse of federal tax dollars. The White House Office of Management and Budget originally allocated $20 million to pay for those ads. Most of that money went to pay major networks for airtime. But in granting a temporary restraining order, the judge told the administration to cancel any remaining ads. Jill Nato, Fox News.
0: Kimberly Guilfoyle's future, her role as U.S. ambassador to Greece, now uncertain. According to an AP report, President Trump and Secretary of State Marco Rubio are, quote, extremely pissed off. We're pissed off about reports that Guilfoyle asked a Trump donor allegedly to pay off her $100,000 Amex bill in exchange for access to Trump administration officials. I'm Sue Guzman. This is Fox News.
6: Here is the 9 News forecast. Clear overnight with temperatures dropping to the upper 50s. Then some cooler weather for the week ahead. During the day today, partly to mostly cloudy, a chance of rain in the afternoon or evening, highs falling back to the mid-70s. Much cooler after that. For Tuesday, sunny, highs only in the low 60s. For Wednesday, partly cloudy, a few showers late in the day, also in the lower 60s. Thursday, more widespread rain, cloudy skies, and we can't rule out a scattered thunderstorm. Thursday's highs will be in the lower 60s. For Friday, partly sunny, but by far the coldest day of the week. Friday's highs will only be in the mid-50s. Get weather updates anytime at WSAU.com/weather. That is the 9 News forecast on Central Wisconsin's only local news station. 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
1: And our guest here is Michael Sandler. 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If you want to talk about that process, maybe how to do it, maybe you can try it for yourself. Maybe you're interested in that. Maybe you're stuck, too, when it comes to your writing. Or journaling would be the method to try to bring out some of these things that you're trying to accomplish in life. This would be a good time to call and ask questions to Michael Sandler. I have some emails as well that I'll try to get to. RyanRecker@coasttocoastam.com is how you do that. Thank you for all the messages, too, about high school reunions. And it's a mixed bag. There's a lot of people that are saying, oh, I wish I could have gone to mine. I may be in the minority when it comes to the opinion on high school reunions, as I just skipped my 25th over the weekend. If you don't have to email me about that, email me really about anything. That's fine. But if you want to talk to Michael Sandler, this is your chance to call in. I think we have some wild card lines open. Do that now. We'll continue with him after the break on Coast to Coast AM.
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0: And welcome back. I'm Ryan Recker. 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Author of the book, The Automatic Writing Experience, AWE, also a two-time near-death experience survivor, Michael Sandler. Thank you for joining us. Are you ready to take some calls from listeners?
1: Absolutely. Thank you, Ryan.
0: I got a couple of emails, too, we'll try to get to. How about we start first? Wildcard line, Will is in New York. Will, you're on Coast to Coast AM with Michael Sandler. Go ahead.
2: Hi. Good morning, gentlemen. Really interesting topic tonight, and I have a couple questions for the guests, and I might have come in late, or you know, I might have missed the first few minutes of the interview, but I have a couple questions about what your injuries were, and I heard you say bones exploding, but I'm trying to envision like what were the injuries that caused the death or the near death, and was a person there to help revive you, whether a paramedic. And so if you can just describe your injuries and what happened and how long you had died, and then I have a follow-up question briefly after that, real quick.
1: Certainly. Okay, Michael. So in the first one was a exploded femur, hip, and then just broken left wrist. And it was when I came to, I was told to, and it was is this inner knowing voice, take my left leg and raise it up, which was horrifically painful, raise it up over my right and drop it back down. That kept pieces, shards of femur from going through the femoral artery. And then it was emergency rescue workers and fire department who showed up first on scene. And as I've got this beaming ear to ear grin, literally, they're all asking, did you hit your head? And I'm like, no, I did not. But it was that satori, that moment of awareness. The second was a lot more grisly, and that was, me bleeding out internally. It was the same, an exploded, right femur, right hip. And, the shards of bone were cutting into the, femoral artery. Thank God didn't sever it, or I would have died on the spot permanently. But when, rescue crews got there, there was no blood pressure on me, and I had to be, once I had chosen to come back, it was all manual. I was told to be 30, 35 minutes before they could get me out of there, before anybody would show up. And I had to, it was just outside of South Lake Tahoe, and I was looking for the most brilliant way to keep myself alive, meaning that I just experienced this tunnel of darkness, and now I'm looking at this brilliant Lake Tahoe sun, and I was literally breathing in light and sending out love and breathing in light and sending out love to try to keep myself alive. And that's why when they got there, they panicked. So the state of California called me a month later and said, do you want to press charges against the fire crew that arrived on the scene? I'm like, why? And they're like, well, because of the level of profanity that they were using that we heard on the recording. And I said, are you kidding me? They were trying to save my life. They were panicked because I had no blood pressure and I shouldn't have still been alive. And yet I was. And that was 30, 35 minutes of waist deep in a creek bed. That's, from a physical point of view, probably what saved my life. Obviously I wasn't meant to go at that time, before they then, flight of light, they took two flight for life, helicopters, a California Highway Patrol got me, out of the backcountry, and, then a fully equipped, flight for life copter could get me to the hospital.
0: Wow. Okay. So you said there was a second part to that question, Will?
2: Yes. Thanks. So, thanks for all that detail. And that's really like gives me a thorough understanding, and I bet other listeners are, because you have such a compelling story. But I guess part of why I'm asking is I'm not questioning the validity of everything you experienced, and especially the spiritual elements. But It sounds more like you passed out and nearly died, and you may have had all these other, you know, experiences that you're describing about other beings and, you know, making a decision to come back or not. And that's, I'm not questioning whether that really happened, but it does not sound as if you died in this, in the sense of a classic near-death experience where you flatline and you are dead and then you come back. It sounds like you nearly died. So more accurate to call it a nearly died experience instead of the classic near-death experience where then you're dead and you come back.
1: So,
2: and I think that's an important distinction that you should consider, because it does not sound like you were dead and either you came back on your own or somebody else brought you back. You might have had the...
0: Okay, yeah. Well, let Michael respond. Go ahead.
1: No. That's a brilliant question. I'm trying to look up her name. It's one of the first people that I had on our show, Inspire Nation show, who goes through all of the different signs that it is a traditional or a true near-death experience. And you're right. Absolutely right. No flatline. While there was no blood pressure, there was no heart stopping that I'm aware of none of those, no defibrillators necessary to bring me back. Completely agree with all of that. And so we can call it semantics. We can call it important distinction. It was gone and back. Choice to come back. Choice to stay on the other side. I was not breathing anymore. A choice to not breathe anymore, or a choice to force myself to start breathing again. But you're right. There's no classic heart stopped, clear, let's go again. Completely and totally agree. All I can say for sure, the only thing I can say for sure is, and it's why, for instance, April 2nd, 2006 is my new birthday. And I went back for 7 years to Boulder, Colorado, and gave thanks on my birthday. The me who was and the me who came back are the same but different. And that those experiences, and we can call it a nearly died, we can call it anything we want, were the underpinnings of everything about my beingness now.
0: Okay, great. Well, thank you for the call, Will. Let's go to the first-time caller line. And Merle is in Stockton. Go ahead. You're on Coast to Coast AM.
3: Hey, how you doing?
0: Great.
3: I've got a condition that's called a sudden cardiac death. And they And it ended my career by putting a defibrillator in my chest. I can't be around power plants. I used to work on power plants. So with that said, last year I died 9 times. And having these episodes, I only die for 45 seconds to a minute. And what happens is, it's a faulty signal going down from my brain down to the heart, and it will send the heart into beating like 300 beats a minute. So the defibrillator shocks the heart, which in turn stops it, makes it flatline, and then it picks up its own beat in about a minute. So the 7 times that it happened, I had an experience. All the other times, it was all really easy. It was just everything went to black, and I would come back and get up and be okay. On the 7th time, as I went out, I started talking in a different language to somebody. They were right over my shoulder. I couldn't see them, and I don't know what language I was speaking in, and then as I died, I see a group of people in the distance. I can't make out their faces. They were too far away. And they were all wearing very colorful clothes. Now, as I'm coming back within that minute, I'm still talking in that language to this person, which I cannot see. And now, that blew my mind and everything after I came came back and got up and everything. But what's concerning me now is everything has gone downhill since all this has happened to me. I mean, I had moved out of my house. I bought a boat, 35-foot sailboat. I was going to go out and spend my retirement on it. Well, one of the times that I went out, I went into the water. So now I've got this, I'm paranoid to even go out onto my boat now. Mm-hmm. But I don't want to go into that water again. And everything else has just been like crashing down on me. And I was wondering if maybe you have some insight with what you went through, how I can recover from all this. And because I still got a life to live, and I'm not living it very well, and I don't know why.
0: Yeah, Mayor, hold on the line while Michael responds here, because I find this question very profound, so you might have some follow-up questions. I don't want you to go anywhere. So, Michael, what do you think?
1: Merrill, big hug, my brother. Big, big, big hug, first off. Okay, let's unpack this. First, you're given a gift, not just a gift to still be here, but you are given a gift to be able to see the other side, given a gift to be able to speak with the other side, and given a gift that you're now going to be able to access. In particular, after today, you're going to be able to access this. So this is a huge gift in an extremely harrowing and life-altering way. You have been given what I call the key. And the key for everybody is, you know, we start to get numbers, 111, 444, all these strange synchronicities come up, which all have meaning behind them. Or we have a profound experience where, like you did, you've gone away, you've seen others, you've spoken a different language, you've come back. That's kind of like charging a hotel key. You go to the concierge, they charge your key to room, I'm going to go with a good angel number, 111, and then you go to room 111, click, click, and it lets you in. Once you've gone there once and you've spent time in that energy, you can go back there, Merrill, anytime you want. So we can do this in a process, certainly automatic writing, and learn what's going on and learn what the messages are and be able to speak with whom you are speaking with and understand it on the other side. And I highly encourage you to do that. Or you can set intention before you sleep. You can put yourself back in that state where you saw what happened before that seventh time. Put yourself back in that state before you sleep and say, I want to go back there again while I sleep. Kind, gentle, easy, good. Meaning I want to go back there without needing a defibrillator experience. I want to learn. I want to understand. And please make the messages that come to me be as clear as day. I always like to say as clear as day. And then keep a journal handy so that when you come back, you can write all of them down. You've been given a gift. We can go into automatic writing. Oh, and there are many other processes as well. You ask a carpenter, they're going to give you a hammer and a nail. I find automatic writing the easiest to reach the other side and then be able to take notes and take dictation. But you can go into processes and ask why this is happening, how it's here to serve me, where I get to go from here. And you can also set intentionality that if this ever is to happen again, if you can have the conscious awareness through this experience, be able to bring back whatever you need to bring back to springboard or catapult your life in a powerful, positive direction from here. Because this did not happen to you, Merrill, to bring you down. This happened because you are able to now access information from the other side with a little tuning of the radio dial, a little understanding. Bring back powerful information for you and for others. This is actually an incredible gift. We just get to lean into it and play with it.
0: Hmm. All right. Merle, any comments there? Other follow-ups?
3: Yeah. So on the automatic writing, I've got no clue on even how to start this. Is there any way I can contact you, like in maybe tomorrow or whenever is good for you to where you can go to
1: automaticwriting.com and you can find me through there. You can find me on Inspire Nation show as well. Reach out to me. I'm happy to write back personally. We have live classes. We have a video-based program as well. We have a book on Amazon. I'll help you get started in the fastest way possible, Meryl, so that you can get into this and so that you can establish that connection so that the next time it happens. But I want you getting information before the next time. Maybe we don't even need a next time, but so you can bring that information back for you.
3: Okay.
0: Thank you very much for the call. Wow. Isn't that something? How many times did he say? 7 times?
1: Whew. 9.
0: 9? Yeah.
1: 7th is when you got the experience. Yeah.
0: We're going to take some more calls, and people have some really interesting experiences. Feel free to call us now. We'll get some of those lined up, or email me, RyanRecker at coasttocoastam.com. Our guest is best-selling author, 2-time near-death experience survivor, Michael Sandler. You heard him mention his book there, The Automatic Writing Experience, AWE, Automatic Writing Experience. InspireNationShow.com, a good website if you're looking for more things there, too. We'll continue after the break on Coast to Coast AM.

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5: Here is the 9 News forecast. Clear overnight with temperatures dropping to the upper 50s. Then some cooler weather for the week ahead. During the day today, partly to mostly cloudy. A chance of rain in the afternoon or evening. Highs falling back to the mid-70s. Much cooler after that. For Tuesday, sunny. Highs only in the low 60s. For Wednesday, partly cloudy. A few showers late in the day. Also in the lower 60s. Thursday, more widespread rain. Cloudy skies, and we can't rule out a scattered thunderstorm. Thursday's highs will be in the lower 60s. For Friday, partly sunny, but by far the coldest day of the week. Friday's highs will only be in the mid-50s. Get weather updates anytime at WSAU.com/weather. That is the 9 News forecast on Central Wisconsin's only local news station. 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
7: Well, happy to be back with you, and we only have another half hour with our guest Michael Sandler. 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ParanormalDate.com, by the way, if you're looking for someone to hang out with that kind of is into paranormal things. Sometimes you worry, okay, are they going to judge me for bringing this up? Well, maybe you will need to find the right person that's into the things you're into, and that's where you can go. There's actually a casting call going on as they get ready to film some of the different interactions and dates. I think they'll even send you on one if you get to that point. So I think they have the details online there, ParanormalDate.com, something that George Norrie has started up, and it sounds really fascinating. 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
9: Winter storms can bury roads, shut down the grid, and leave families without heat or power.
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0: And welcome back to Coast AM. Our guest here is a best-selling author, Michael Sandler. Are you ready to take some more calls?
1: Absolutely, Ryan. Thank you.
0: All right, let's go to the wild card line. And Robert is in Jacksonville, Florida. Robert, you're on Coast to Coast AM. Go ahead. Robert, are you there? We may have to go back to Robert. How about we go back to the wild card line? And Richard is in Kansas City, Missouri. Richard, you're on Coast to Coast AM. Go ahead.
2: Yes. Hello, Ryan and Michael. I died different times. When I was age two, I died from rheumatic fever and remember some things about that. And then later, when I was still little, when my parents and I were coming back from a state fair, something happened to the car, and the car went off the road, down the ditch, and then flipped in over end into the water. And I had died, and it was up in the air. And I saw the meandering of the stream, and then I was taken up to heaven. And I was so worried about my parents to turn into a skeleton that I told God I have to go back and save them. And so He let me go back to try to save them. And then when I crawled out of the car with the top being smashed down, and it crawled up on top of the road onto the bridge, and hollering out for help. And in a farmhouse some distance away, the dogs heard me crying and woke up the farmer, and then the farmer called emergency people. When I was 11 years of age, I had appendix, and I died four times on an operating table. And each time I went up in the air looking down, I could see everything in the room. And then I was taken up to heaven each time. And the fourth time I ended up coming back, I didn't think I was going to come back, but I was going to stay there. And then I died some other times, recently my wife died, and I just don't want to be up to heaven with her, but I'm not there yet. Different times of dying, experiencing, seeing the different things in heaven, where people were perfect looking and nothing wrong with them, and everything in heaven full of love, and so that's wow. Some things. Go ahead. I'm sorry.
0: Yeah, well, Michael, I want to give you a chance to respond there, but there was one other thing he said there I was hoping you can hit on. But it seems to be a common thread when it comes to these near-death experiences. People have multiple experiences. You would think that one is rare, but it seems like from our callers, it seems for some of them, it doesn't seem as rare.
1: It goes across the spectrum. Somebody can have one, somebody can have a bunch. It is, if we look at them as... When somebody like this gentleman has multiple experiences, I can't escape the word gift. And it is a gift with a 2x4, but it is a gift to bring back what he's learned, a gift to bring back we are, as I would call it, energetic beings having an energetic experience in human form. It is to remind all of us, and the experiences are both unique and very universal. It is to remind us that there is so much more going on here than meet the eye, so that we're not stuck in the mundane physical world of chopping wood, carrying water. We understand that there's so much more going on to the experience. And then the question is, if somebody has multiple, are we getting all the learnings and the understandings? And so I would very much encourage this individual. I'm sorry, I didn't catch your first name.
0: Richard. It was Richard there. Yeah.
1: Richard. I would encourage Richard to really dive in. Again, this is a charged hotel key. We can go back to any of his experiences in meditation, in automatic writing. Heck, you can play with angel numbers. I've got a gift.

0: know that we're energy having an energetic experience in a much bigger playing field, you can now call them up. I teach in automatic writing how you can call up your loved ones and literally speak to them on the other side. I have a daughter who transitioned, who I do that every single day. You can call up your wife, you can call up your parents, you can call up anyone you want. But once you have that taste and understanding, call it a primer maybe, you have that ability to go back there. And many people are being given that gift. And it isn't just coming, Ryan, with the near-death experience. People today are having awakening experiences. They're having crazy wild synchronicities. They're having those 111444 numbers or moments come to them where we are being given, because all of humanity is waking up at this time. All of humanity is shifting. We're being given these energetic experiences to say, there's more to this world than meets the eye. Come join me in this party. Let's play. Let's play with heaven here on earth. Let's play on this energetic realm. Let's play with this planet in your life, in quotes, experience in a completely different way. And these are now kind of the dinner bells ringing for everybody, some soft and gentle, some not so soft and gentle, to help us on this journey.
1: Okay, great. Let's go to the first time caller line. And Dennis is in Florida. Dennis, you're on Coast to Coast AM. Go ahead.
2: How you doing? I'm from Punta Gorda, Florida. I was in a near-death experience when I was like 3-4 years old. I went up to a light, and I went to, the minute I thought about turning to look at it, he says, Dennis, using my name, don't turn. Did it again, Dennis, don't turn. From then on, I'll give you like 3 or 4 if you want more, and I'll try to make it quick. I was going to cross the street to go to summer school, and I'm standing there. Mrs. English says, hold up, Ben, crossing lady, police officer. I stand there, wait, and I hear a voice say, Dennis, when you get in the middle of the street, you're going to fall down. I went, put my hands up once again. No way. Make sure my bell bottoms, shoes ain't untied. Went across, got in the middle. My legs turned into jelly. I was on the ground. I got up. She says, Dennis, what's wrong? I went to tell her. I says, let me keep my mouth shut. People will think I'm crazy. Mm. On and on. I got a BB gun, same area, was coming to summer school, summer break, had a BB gun when I was little, shot the bird with this kid, went to pick it up, and he says to me, Dennis, because I live on an island up in Boston, and fished, always kicked the fish back in, went to pick up the fish out of the bird, he says, Dennis, when you kill it, you eat it. On and on. And I'll tell you why I know it's God. I'm going from high school football down to the football stadium. I said to the kid, I got to put my equipment down. I tie my shoe. In a full sentence, he says, Dennis, turn to the left. You're going to own this house. I turned, got up, and this is the first time I ever told anybody. I said to Rob, I'm hearing a voice. It's telling me I'm going to own this house. Laughed about it, went on. 3 years after high school, my mother gave me some money from a bond. I bought that house for $17,000 in the city of Boston. I own it today. It's worth $1.5 million. God is unbelievable. There's so many things. It's actually been recorded that I do something that he tells me, and the people come up, like a person comes up and says, I can't believe you did that. I tell them it's him. It's incredible.
1: Michael, I want to get your. I want to make sure Michael gets a chance to react to some of the things you heard there. Hearing those voices, things like that. That's interesting because for you, you had the near death experience. For Dennis, it seems like it would just come to him.
0: When I met my wife, I was in a meditation center and she sat down across the hall. I could barely see her, could barely tell who or what she was. And I heard, you're going to marry this woman. So I get it, Dennis. And that's one of the things I teach in automatic writing is the more that you plug into this voice, the easier it is to hear it. And then the easier it is over time, you learned when the voice speaks, you act or don't act accordingly. And the more that you do that, the more this voice comes to you. And so this is phenomenal, Dennis. And this is a gift. And this is living to me, on both sides of the veil, which is

0: new human. The new human doesn't just live in this physical world, but we live supra beyond it. That's how you need to buy this house, for instance. It is a beautiful way to live that we are all starting to edge toward. And you are given enough experiences that you know to fully trust it. For most of us, it's harder to trust in the beginning. You know, we have to, you know, crawl before we can walk, so to speak. But we can all get to that place where this living, breathing God, ethos, universe, source, love, giant cheeseburger in the sky, whatever we want to call it, I'm not making light of it, the energy of everything is speaking to us, Dennis, on a moment-to-moment basis. That is living at a higher level. That is living what we can call going from three-dimensional human being, physical is all there is, to a fifth-dimensional human being where everything has meaning, has guidance, and we can understand what that is and act accordingly. That changes everything. It's again, angel numbers is one of the easiest way people, it comes through for people. 111444. I've got this angel decoder you can use, angeldecoder.com, as a free way to translate this. They're starting to speak to us in any language that God, source, universe can get our attention to help us live at a higher level. And that's what you're getting to experience, Dennis. And that's amazing.
1: Very good. Well, thank you for the call. Let's, go back to the wild card line, and I think we got Robert back from Jacksonville, Florida. Oh, now Robert's gone again. That's okay.
0: Oh,
1: I had
0: no,
1: a couple
0: Robert.
1: Of email questions. That's okay. Well, listen, I have some email questions. I'll try to get through some of these before we get to the end of the show. One person emailed in, Gregory. He said he's given the nickname by George Norrie as Chump, which I don't know what that means, but he said he wanted to ask the difference between what you experienced in nothing more than brain activity that occurs when someone suffers a serious injury. So how do you know this wasn't just something natural that occurs inside the brain as opposed to something different?
0: Ooh, a brilliant question. And I would say that, though this gets into a massive discussion on consciousness. And is consciousness local or non-local? But I can think of no biological basis. For instance, things that go on in the brain are designed for your survival. I can think of no biological basis for the information that I was given, for any of the understandings that I were given. Could it all be made up? I'm going to go to a term from Dr. Eben Alexander, a neuroscientist or brain surgeon who's training brain surgeons at Harvard who had a near-death experience. And I'm going to say it's more real than real. It is so profound that, like, the desk that I'm on isn't as real as those experiences were. My understandings that I got, in today's theme is high school, high school, college, grad school, aren't nearly as understandable or as real as those experiences that I got on the other side and that I continue to unpack to this day. And so if it were all made up by the mind, it's much bigger and more profound than anything this mind could come up with. All of my classes, all of my teachings, I've got over 1,000 YouTube live shows, all come out of my automatic writing that, forgive me, mind, I'm not sure my little mind compared to the big mind of the universe could ever have come up with. I will go into my automatic writing. For instance, I have a School of Mystics class on a Wednesday. I'll go into my automatic writing Wednesday morning and I'll ask, what am I teaching later today? And a 10 or 20 page outline of exactly what I'm teaching will come through, having nothing to do at all with what my conscious mind could have created.
1: Okay. Another email, and I think this is, you know, I think this is a good question. It's from Leslie. She wants to know how you could even acquire insurance after those two accidents. I think that's pretty funny. All right. That would have to be, okay, after you have two major claims like that, sure. But it brings me to another question. Do you still hike? Do you still rollerblade? Or have you given that up after two accidents like that?
0: Actually, I do not. My wife has me off of the blades currently. In fact, it's just about cross-country ski season here up in Stowe, Vermont, almost in the Canadian border. And she's not letting me on roller skis, which is kind of a simulated skate training for cross-country skiing. She's not letting me do that. I don't ride a road bike anymore because of how dangerous that can be. But other than that, I participate more rather than less. We have Mount Mansfield that I can see from my window here, the largest mountain in Vermont, and I run that two or three times a week.
1: Okay.
0: I do all of the things that the doctor said you'll never be able to do again, and I do them more because I understand I'm an energetic being having a human experience. Yeah.
1: Well, let me ask you this. Let's say you have another one of these near-death experiences and you're given the option. Have you thought what you would do in that experience? Would you decide to come back or not?
0: Well, I'm going to start by saying cancel, clear, release. I hope that is never the case. but if it is, I choose to come back.
1: Have you thought about
0: it? I choose to bring whatever learnings. I choose to bring whatever understandings. And do what I can here with those learnings and understandings. I'm so glad I came back the last time. It allowed us to have the beautiful daughter that we do have here on Earth today. It's allowed me to do this work and to learn and to grow. I would absolutely, as long as I'm given choice B, I'm going to choose B. Carl Jung, famous, psychologist, coming back because he wish he had stayed in that bliss. I, on the other hand, am saying this is where the party is at until you, I don't know about dragging me kicking and screaming. There'll be a time where I'm sure, like my mentor said, get me out of here. I'm ready to see the other side. I'm not ready
1: yet.
0: All
1: right. InspireNationShow.com. That's a good website for people to look you up.
0: I would start at actually angeldecoder.com because everybody's getting 111444 and everything in between. 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
1: Perfect. 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Michael Sandler, thank you so much for joining us tonight on Coast to Coast AM. Wow. Some amazing stories there. So many different people to thank, including Adam Thompson, Michael Cosio, Gina Salvetti, Sue Trikis, Tom Danheiser, Dan Galanti, Donna Walker, Bill May, Sean Latasseur, Lex Lonehood, my mentor Phil Tower. Shout out to my friends over at KFTK in St. Louis with Mark Cox, Kim, and Ethan getting ready to do their show this morning. And of course, the legends George Norrie and Art Bell who make this all possible. If you want to email me, in between shows, I'll be back later this month. Brian Racker at coasttocoastam.com. Have a great night.
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6: This is St. Jude patient Reagan. 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

0: cleanup continues. I'm Ted Lindner, Fox News. The storm that killed four people in Florida and Alabama as it roared ashore Friday night, claiming a fifth life on Sunday. Hurricane Isaias wreaking havoc along the Gulf Coast on Friday night. Officials in western South Carolina say that a tree crashed from a home, killing a 67-year-old man that claimed the fifth life in the storm. The remnants poured rain on the Northeast and the Mid-Atlantic throughout the day on Sunday.
1: The effects, of course, being felt in the Mid-Atlantic and the Northeast. We've had a confirmed tornado on the ground earlier this morning in the Carolinas, and we still have 50 days left in hurricane season, and by the end of next week, we could see a little bit of tropical trouble once again brewing in the Gulf.
0: Fox Weather's Michael Estime is in Gulf Shores, Alabama. The storm now pulling off of the East Coast. Still some rain showers remaining, though, in the Northeast that are expected to clear out by later today. Saudi Arabia reels from a weekend of deadly missile attacks on its main airport. Fox's Jonathan Savage with more.
1: Talking hundreds of trees down.
2: At least 12 dead on Saturday, another on Sunday. Houthi attacks on the international airport serving Saudi Arabia's capital are causing chaos in the kingdom. A U.S. citizen is among the victims of what the Saudis and their allies are calling a war crime. They are involved in a military campaign to regain land taken by the Houthi rebels in Yemen. But in response, the Iran-backed group has struck Saudi energy and transport infrastructure. King Khalid International Airport has been hit four times in 5 days. President Trump says he's considering joining the Saudis, Turkey, and Pakistan in taking on the Houthis. Jonathan Savage, Fox News.
0: And the Milwaukee Brewers take game one of the NLCS over the LA Dodgers in Milwaukee Sunday night, winning 2-1. Game two will be this evening at 5 p.m. Eastern time. That'll be on Fox. 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
0: President Trump continues a cross-country midterm blitz this week as we get closer to the midterm elections. Fox's Jared Halpern with more.
15: President Trump returns to Ohio today for a rally with Republicans in Youngstown. He won the state three times, including by a double-digit margin just 2 years ago. But polling shows Republicans in toss-up races. Republican Senator John Husted is facing former Democratic Senator Sherrod Brown. Later this week, the president takes flight to Alaska, where Republican Senator Dan Sullivan is trying to beat back a challenge from former Democratic Congresswoman Mary Peltola. Midterm rallies are also planned this week in Arizona and Montana. At the White House, Jared Halpern, Fox News.
0: Pope Leo reveals during Sunday prayers he'll undergo surgery to remove a nodule found on his lungs.
16: He thanked everyone around the world for their spiritual support and prayers.
17: Dearest, recently during some medical examinations, doctors found a localized nodule in my lung. It was detected at a very early stage and is well contained.
16: This 71-year-old has no previous health problems and is considered physically active, enjoying sports with weekly tennis matches and swimming sessions. The Vatican says the surgery is scheduled for next week with an expected recovery time of roughly a week. The surgery will likely take place at Rome's Gemelli Hospital, where his predecessor, Pope Francis, and popes before him were treated. There's a special apartment there for pontiffs.
0: Fox's Stephanie Bennett. North Korea on Monday firing multiple ballistic missiles towards its eastern water that, according to South Korea, it says missiles flew more than 559 miles before falling into the sea. And Kimberly Guilfoyle's future role as U.S. ambassador to Greece uncertain, according to an AP report. President Trump and Secretary of State Marco Rubio are, quote, extremely pissed off by reports that Guilfoyle asked a Trump donor to pay off her $100,000 Amex bill in exchange for access to Trump administration officials. I'm Ted Lindner. This is Fox News.
5: Here is the 9 News forecast. Clear overnight with temperatures dropping to the upper 50s, then some cooler weather for the week ahead. During the day today, partly to mostly cloudy, a chance of rain in the afternoon or evening, highs falling back to the mid-70s. Much cooler after that. For Tuesday, sunny, highs only in the low 60s. For Wednesday, partly cloudy, a few showers late in the day, also in the lower 60s. Thursday, more widespread rain, cloudy skies, and we can't rule out a scattered thunderstorm. Thursday's highs will be in the lower 60s. For Friday, partly sunny, but by far the coldest day of the week. Friday's highs will only be in the mid-50s. Get weather updates anytime at WSAU.com/weather. That is the 9 News forecast on Central Wisconsin's only local news station. 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

0: the Great Lakes. On the other side of Erie, I'm Ryan Recker, your host tonight on Coast to Coast AM. On the show, author and historian Stephen J. Rolls will talk about Dracula and the inspiration behind it. He has a new book out that explores the history of vampires and the inspiration behind Bram Stoker's masterpiece. We spoke to Stephen earlier this year, which was, I think, a good conversation, so I'm looking forward to tonight. On the second half of the show, we'll talk to Michael Sandler on near-death experiences and AWEs. That's automatic writing experience. You put the hand down with your pen, and you see where it goes, which is kind of an interesting thought. A couple things to follow up on from yesterday. So we had two guests on, and the second half was Dr. Bonnie Buckner, and she's a dream work expert. And we posed an experiment to the audience, and we talked about mall world, which is this idea that people all across the world are dreaming about this mall, and they're having similar ideas, similar thoughts, similar layouts. Could they all be connected, dreaming about the same mall? And we posed an experiment. We said, okay, listen tonight and fall asleep. And wherever your dream is tonight, if there's a specific location, I wanted you to email me that location. So if you dreamed last night and you can remember that dream, go ahead and email me where that location was. I want to see if we may have had a shared experience. Another follow-up from last night. First half guest was Colin Broen, and we talked about his experiences documenting ghost hunting and paranormal investigations. And there were some strange things happening in my basement last night. That's the first time hosting Coast to Coast I've had any weird experiences live on the air. So I decided to purchase an EMF reader, and I have it now, and I'm going to turn it on because I was experimenting just to see if I would pick up on, you know, anything naturally happening in my office. It's at zero. It starts beeping when I put it towards, like, electrical plugs. Let me see if you can hear that. Let's see. Can you hear that? Okay, that is the beeping in the background. What I'm going to do is I'm going to keep the EMF reader on during the show today. And if I experience anything during the show, I will let you know. And you'll hear the beeping in the background. Trust me, you'll hear the beeping. And if you know the beeping's going off, something weird's happening on the show. Something special might be happening. So we're going to keep that on as an experiment tonight and see how that goes. Author and historian Stephen J. Rolls on Dracula and the inspiration behind it. That's our conversation. If you want to reach us during the show or maybe ask a question, Ryan Recker at coasttocoastam.com. That's my email address. I keep it up during the show, and I try to reply during the breaks. Don't go anywhere. This is Coast to Coast AM.
1: You probably remember the Venus flytrap, that strange little plant that snaps shut on insects. 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

0: And welcome back to Coast AM. I'm Ryan Recker. If you want to email me, ryanrecker@coasttocoastam.com. Joining us now is a author, historian, paranormal researcher who we had on the show not that long ago. I think it was just March. Stephen J. Rolfs, thank you so much for coming back.
1: Well, thank you for having me, Ryan. I'm glad to be here.
0: The discussion tonight is on Dracula and vampires. And when we think about vampires, do we all think about the same thing? I mean, do we pretty much all understand what a vampire is, or is there more to it?
1: I think we understand what Hollywood presents as a vampire, which is based a great deal on what Bram Stoker made as a vampire, and also some of the earlier writers before him that influenced him. But if you go further back into history, all the way back into ancient times, you find that vampires were more of a ghostly creature. They would often attack sleepers, and they would, steal the life, steal the breath. Lilith, for example, that we read about in the Bible, is a pure vampire.
0: You know, that's interesting. So, okay, there's biblical references to vampires I wasn't really aware of. And you're right, there's a wide range of how we look at it. There's Hollywood, there's Count Chocula, if you want to look at it from the kid's side for the serial selections. But there are a lot of different depictions of Dracula. What do you think is the very first, I guess, reference to a vampire that you can find? Is it that biblical reference?
1: It is even before the Bible was written. The earliest record we have of a vampire is from Sumeria. And it is on a piece of prehistoric pottery, and it depicts a winged female demon attacking a sleeper.
0: So how do you know that's a vampire? Because, you know, when you talk about different creatures depicted, you know, sometimes it's a little bit, you know, there's interpretation to it. So I'm kind of curious about that one. How do you call that one a vampire? Is there anything specific about it that stands out that would give it that sort of depiction or that answer?
1: Going from folklore, you see that these creatures would attack a sleeping person, and usually they would steal their breath. And it was later on that they got into stealing the blood, which, if you go back even further into prehistoric times, the blood was the magic liquid that kept the person alive. And if that person lost too much blood, say, in a hunting accident or in childbirth, then the body might return from the grave seeking more of that magical red liquid, and thus you missed and loved the person who died, but at the same time, you were deathly afraid of them because they would come back and they might steal your blood.
0: Oh, wow. Okay. That is fascinating. So steal the breath, steal the blood. A couple of different examples of that. I can understand how you steal blood. How do you steal a breath? Is that taking someone's life? Is that kind of what the idea is?
1: I just saw this in a movie like the other day, and I cannot remember what movie it was, but no, you just go almost like kissing, but then sucking the air out.
0: Oh, I see. Okay. I guess that's a little bit less violent. It's a little less violent than taking someone's blood. Okay. Right. So this goes back. I mean, this goes way back, these sort of traditions, and it seems like different cultures have had different depictions of this, it sounds like.
1: Absolutely. I think the vampire has been known throughout the entire world. And
0: yeah. What's the depiction that we see of a vampire today? Kind of the Dracula thought. When did that start?
1: Well, let me see. The you find it in a great deal of Victorian poetry. For example, there is a poem called The Giaour, written by Lord Byron, who was incidentally the model for the very first Dracula. And this poem talks at the end of a female vampire coming up out of a tomb and attacking the hero. And Thalaba the Destroyer, I forget who the writer was of that. That has another very similar idea where the actual corpse is rising up. It's no longer just a ghostly, vaporous thing, but it's an actual physical being that is coming to get the victim.
0: Yeah. You know, just based on what you said there, Dracula versus, you said Dracula. So is the right pronunciation Dracula? Because when I hear Dracula, it sounds like someone's trying to do the accent that we know of in the movies.
1: Actually, I asked a good friend of mine who was from Transylvania, how do you pronounce it? And he said, in Transylvania, he's just called Drac.
0: Oh, so like nickname, Drac. Everyone knows him by that. That's interesting.
1: And believe me, they know him.
0: Yeah, no kidding. Going from this ghostly figure to a physical one. Was it the poem, you think, maybe changed his depiction in pop culture? Or do you think that there's more to it? Do you think that there could have been sightings? Do you think that people may have had experiences that may have changed?
1: Well, there are quite a few cases, actual cases of vampirism throughout history, including right here in the United States. And yes, these certainly did become reflected in Dracula. But Dracula himself is very different from the actual cases of vampirism. The Dracula you read in Stoker's novel is more of a Mephistopheles character. Not only does he suck blood, but he also plots to invade a foreign country. Mm-hmm. And of course, being England.
0: Right. So let's talk about so there's the literature and what's written, but the actual cases, what have you found of actual instances where some of these, you know, like stealing of blood started to happen?
1: Well, the probably the biggest one for stealing blood was a vampire known as Arnold Paola, who lived in Serbia in the 18th century. And he was a soldier, and he had fought against a vampire, I believe it was in Greece. And he was able to defeat the vampire who had been giving them trouble. But then he became cursed himself, and he left the army. He was on a wagon, and for no reason, the horse suddenly jumped forward. He fell off of the wagon, but everyone thought, oh, he just bumped himself. He can rest for a day or two and he'll be fine. Turns out he became deathly ill, started losing all of his strength, and he died. And shortly after he died, he was seen wandering around the streets of the village, and he was attacking people, not only drinking blood, but physically getting into fisticuffs with them, like a real brute, an ogre from the past. The army went in and dug up the grave because they wanted to have as much dignity to this procedure as they could. And when they opened the grave, they saw that the body had not decomposed, and there was fresh blood all over the coffin. Grave digger laughed at him and said, "Oh, you haven't wiped off your mouth since the last time you fed."
0: Okay, so when the way that you're bringing this up, it sounds like certain areas had people that had a thing for blood. So did the idea of a vampire start before that, or was it stories like this that kind of coined the term vampire? And it's fascinating to think that sightings after death might be one of those common things, because the way that Hollywood depicts vampires now, they're always, they come out at night, they've been alive forever, blood is kind of what they do to try to, keep their thing going. When you hear about life after death, in that sense, they come back after being buried. Is that another common threat for vampires?
1: Yes. Let me run up north a little bit to the Vikings in Iceland, and there was a very famous case that's recorded in the sagas of a vampire named Glam, G-L-A-M. And just like Arnold Payol, he had gotten into a fight and vanquished another creature, probably a vampire, but then he became cursed. He died, and his body became so large that they couldn't move it. They had to pile rocks over it. And soon after that, his body was seen wandering about the village and the farms. He would jump up on roofs and fly from roof to roof. And he killed a number of people, including one young lady who he probably had eyes for when he was alive. And as it turns out, a Viking outlaw named Grettir came because he heard about the trouble. He did battle with Glam, and he found out that if they were fighting inside of a building, then he would have the advantage over the vampire. But Glam was able to move things outside under the moonlight, then Glam would become stronger. So they definitely take their strength from the night, probably from the moon, and they are more active in the winter time.
0: Wow. Okay. What year was this roughly?
1: This was around 1000 AD, about the time that Christianity came to Iceland.
0: So there's different sides of the story. So you have people that live in that area that witnessed this happening. And then you have another side, which is Vikings coming in and trying to combat these things. So it was known that you had to bring in warriors to take down these vampires. That was a known thing probably in the region. Is that what you're saying?
1: Well, Grettir, he came in by himself. He didn't have anyone with him. And he was, like I say, an outlaw, and he was looking for refuge. And he heard about the haunting and the trouble going on. And he went in and offered his services to the man who owned the farm. I believe his name was Thorhoff. And, wow. Of course, he was very welcome. Yes. Yeah, please get rid of this thing.
0: You know, when you hear about these stories, and then they become popularized by people creating stories about them. Were there any depictions in the Americas? Did you find anything closer to, let's say, North America? Really?
1: In Rhode Island.
0: Is that where it starts, in the Americas?
1: As far as I know, I think there was one in Connecticut, but I don't have much about. But in the 1800s in Exeter, Rhode Island, there was the case of Mercy Brown. There were people in her family who were wasting away, and a number of them had died. Now, a lot of people say that this is a case of pulmonary tuberculosis, which may well be true to a point, except Mercy caught this. She died, and after that, the surviving children were reporting that Mercy was coming to them in the middle of the night and sitting on their chests. And once again, I think you have the case of sucking the breath out here.
0: Yeah. Okay. I want to talk more about that coming up after the break. And I know there's some people listening here that may have some questions. We will take your calls in the next hour. Feel free to email me, RyanRecker@coasttocoastam.com. Joining us here is author, historian, and paranormal researcher Stephen J. Rolls. And you can find his book, The Bloody Road to Castle Dracula, or Drac. Explore the history of vampires and the inspiration behind Bram Stoker's masterpiece. And these depictions here in Rhode Island happening before that Bram Stoker book, which came out late 1800s, right around 1900 or so. So I'm curious of how maybe sightings and things changed after that book came out. That's coming up after the break on Coast to Coast AM. Don't go anywhere.

0: Now, this day. Here's Chris Conley.
1: The Crown Prince of Bavaria was getting married, and the public was invited to his wedding on this day, October 12th.
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1: Prince Ludwig would be the future king of Bavaria, and this would be his wedding day. And it was indeed a royal wedding. The bride was Princess Therese from Saxony. Both families brought their royal courts to the ceremony. Some of the guests arrived early and began the wedding celebration immediately. They brought food and drink from the townspeople. It was harvest season, so they were also celebrating the end of a good growing year. And after Ludwig and Therese were married, the special fall harvest beer was tapped. The royals and the townspeople drank and ate and celebrated together. It was such a good time, it was decided there would be an annual celebration. And to this day, people gather in Munich to celebrate a harvest, to remember a royal wedding, and to tap the beer. Oktoberfest was celebrated for the first time on this day, October 12th, 1810. And on this day, remember to celebrate the good things in your life. I'm Chris Conley.
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5: There is a Gallup poll that's out. 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Socialism's positive rating tops 40% for the first time ever. 43% of Americans view socialism positively. 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
1: Here is the 9 News forecast. Clear overnight with temperatures dropping to the upper 50s, then some cooler weather for the week ahead. During the day today, partly to mostly cloudy, a chance of rain in the afternoon or evening, highs falling back to the mid-70s. Much cooler after that. For Tuesday, sunny, highs only in the low 60s. For Wednesday, partly cloudy, a few showers late in the day, also in the lower 60s. Thursday, more widespread rain, cloudy skies, and we can't rule out a scattered thunderstorm. Thursday's highs will be in the lower 60s. For Friday, partly sunny, but by far the coldest day of the week. Friday's highs will only be in the mid-50s. Get weather updates anytime at WSAU.com/weather. That is the 9 News forecast on Central Wisconsin's only local news station. 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
2: And joining us for the first half of the show is author, historian, and paranormal researcher Stephen J. Rolfs in his new book, The Bloody Road to Castle Dracula, or Dracula, I should probably say, explore the history of vampires in the inspiration behind Bram Stoker's masterpiece. And we were discussing some of the history of vampires, kind of how they were documented, not necessarily depicted in movies, because the way that you probably see it in television and film is a lot different than the history behind it. But that kind of changed with the novel that came out a little before 1900. And with it, when we talk about Stoker's Dracula, that brings a whole different angle to the conversation. We just moved to the Americas, starting to get some inspiration behind the character in a way from the early 1800s in Rhode Island. And we'll continue with researcher Stephen J. Rolfs coming up. Just a side note, too, I have this EMF detector that's sitting on my desktop. I haven't seen it go off yet during the course of the show. So luckily, it's still registering zero, and I did test it just to make sure it's still working and everything's good. If you hear some beeping in the background during this interview, it means something strange is happening during the show. That's kind of an experiment we're trying tonight. 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It's right there for you to enjoy, updated regularly, lots of shows for you to check out, including Coast to Coast AM. 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All right, we'll continue our conversation with Stephen J. Rolfs next. Thank you for the email questions. 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

0: And welcome back to Coast AM. I'm Ryan Recker. If you want to email me, ryanrecker@coasttocoastam.com. And joining us here is author, historian, and paranormal researcher Stephen J. Rolse. It's interesting to hear that story about Rhode Island. All of these different stories that are happening, are they independent from each other, or is there a chance that one may have been influenced by the other? Because sometimes when you hear about different parts of the world and these different stories come out, they don't know that it's happening in other places. So when you're doing your research, was there any indication that maybe the myth, the lore of vampires were kind of in the psyche of the people and may have influenced the things they were seeing? Or do you believe that these were all independent sightings?
1: Well, now that is definitely a mystery, especially with the Mercy Brown, the Sarah Tillinghast in Rhode Island, because the people who settled in Rhode Island did not have a real heavy, history of vampirism. As a result of researching this book, I came across a number of cases from where else? Transylvania. Mm-hmm. That were very similar to Mercy Brown, but there was really no connection between Romania and a farm in what is called the Nooseneck, this heavily forested area of Rhode Island. So how they came up with the same exact thing is quite a mystery.
0: Yeah. So how did things change after the Bram Stoker novel came out in the late 1800s, right around 1900 or so? How did the stories start to begin to shift? Did you notice there was an uptick in maybe sightings or anything like that?
1: There was a sighting of something in England at Highgate Cemetery, which is a very world-famous cemetery, and they thought that they had a vampire running around there, and some people had even witnessed it. They also found a number of dead animals near the walls outside, and they also had a rather colorful character who thought he was Van Helsing, and he would climb over the wall at night looking to put a stake through the heart of the vampire.
0: Interesting. Okay, when it comes to the hunters, and, you know, even that name is familiar because they made, what, movies with Hugh Jackman later with that same moniker? Is that character based off of the same thing, or is it just basically in name only?
1: Well, the Hugh Jackman character, yeah, he was playing Van Helsing, but they completely changed the character of Van Helsing and destroyed the symbolism in the book. And the novel is very rich in symbolism and spirituality.
0: Sure. Going back to the Bram Stoker book, the depictions of a vampire in that book versus what you saw in the research, maybe you can go over that again. What are the differences that you've seen when it's depicted in that novel versus what you've seen historically?
1: Well, like I say, Dracula in the novel is more of a devil. He is intelligent, super intelligent, cunning. He learns a foreign language. He studies his target just like he would, you know, just like a general would before, planning an invasion. But in the same novel, you have three female vampires. Those are much closer to actual cases of vampirism, because they're not learning languages. They're not plotting to invade another country. And all they want to do is feed.

0: Hey, is that what you're saying?
1: That is ironic because Lord Byron is the very first person that inspired Dracula. But it is, he inspired his companion who he fired and hated him, a man named Dr. Polidori. And Polidori wrote a novella stealing information from Byron. Remember, there was this horror writing contest, a ghost story contest with Percy Shelley, Mary Godwin, and Byron started to write a really, really good vampire story and then just wandered off. He didn't do anything with it. Polidori got a hold of it and he said, yes, okay, I can do this. And he wrote his novel as a satire of Lord Byron.
0: Interesting. Thus,
1: Byron became the very first Dracula, but there were several other people after that who influenced Bram Stoker.
0: Right. Now, going back to some of the different sightings in North America, and you mentioned Rhode Island, is there a certain point where the sightings stop, or do you think there's still documented sightings today of vampires?
1: I am not familiar with anything from the 20th century or the 21st century. Everything seemed to have been in this one area of Rhode Island in the early 1800s, which incidentally, if you're an H.P. Lovecraft fan, and I would bet you are, he wrote a story called The Shunned House, where he pretty much retold many of the events with Mercy Brown. And in the notes for Dracula by Bram Stoker, he did mention Mercy Brown in his notes, although he did not really use her to any degree, possibly a bit with the character of Lucy, the bloofer lady.
0: Why do you think that the sightings stop after a certain point? Because it sounds like there's a pretty big history, you know, going back to 1000 AD up until the 1800s even. Why do you think it stops?
1: I don't think it stopped. Oh. I think that it may continue, but be interpreted as something else. People thinking that a dead relative is coming to them at night. And there is the idea of a demonic being sitting on the chest of people in what is called in Newfoundland hagging. And this has even been checked in Hawaii. A doctor put a scale underneath a woman who said that a demonic being was coming to her and sucking her breath every night. And he said, well, if something else is on you, then it's going to register on the scale. And he was sitting up that night and watching it, and all of a sudden she shows signs of distress, and the numbers on the scale start going up incredibly, like she had something very large crushing down on her.
0: Oh, wow. Okay, so observed. Someone observed something physically happening, but didn't see whatever was causing that. So it kind of going back to what you're mentioning, when we think about vampires, we think about, you know, the cape, and you have the, you know, the canine teeth that are sticking out and, you know, mysteriously turning into a bat at night, things like that. But going back to what you're mentioning,

0: a lot of times it was more depicted as a ghost in the early writings of it. So that's kind of what you're explaining here. It's kind of a ghostly figure.
1: Exactly. Yes. But it can also be, it has properties of being physical as well as just spiritual. For example, the scale going up, that would indicate physical, presence.
0: Right. Vlad the Impaler. That's kind of another name that is thrown out with Dracula. Let's talk about that. Can you kind of describe and explain that?
1: Vlad Sepish. Now, there are those who say that the Stoker's character of Dracula was completely inspired by Vlad the Impaler, and that he studied the history and he used that as his model. That is yes and no. There is a connection between Vlad the Impaler and the literary Dracula, but that is limited pretty much to the name.
0: Okay.
1: You see, before, while the novel was being planned, the original name of Dracula was Count Vampyr.
0: That's an interesting name.
1: And the setting was Styria, which is in Austria. But later on, after Stoker went to Whitby, found out about a crashing, a shipwreck on the shore, and he decided, yes, that's how my vampire is going to get to England. And then he realized Austria doesn't have much of a navy. It's landlocked. So he started researching other areas, and in a book titled An Account of the Principalities of Wallachia and Moldavia, he found a footnote, and in the footnote was Dracula, Vlad the Impaler. And it didn't say anything about impaling or his other cruel actions. It just had his name, but that's all that Stoker needed. And that's how it became Dracula.
0: Oh, interesting. Well, finding that, going back to this region and some of the history behind it, you said you had a friend out there. So what we know about it here in the folklore there, is it a lot more popular there? If you were to go to Transylvania or some of these different areas, does everyone have a story to share with it?
1: They have souvenirs to sell. For example,
0: it's a good tourist trap.
1: There is Castle Bran, which is in Wallachia, right next to the Transylvania border. And they, of course, try to tell you, yes, this was Dracula's castle, which they say he may have visited, may have even been imprisoned there, but there's no real connection. But believe me, they know how to sell souvenirs and tell stories and such to get some tourist money.
0: Sure. You'll have to explain the beefsteak room. What is that?
1: Ah, yes. Bram Stoker was the acting manager of the actor Sir Henry Irving. After the performances, any notable guests such as Aaron Burr or Arthur Conan Doyle who were in attendance, they'd be invited backstage to this room where they would have brandy, cigars, a big thick steak, and they would talk. Now, some of the people that were guests back there were members of the Order of the Golden Dawn, especially a woman, Pamela Coleman. And she was the lady who made the images for the Rider-Waite taro. That's pretty much a standard taro deck today. And that is why there is so much taro symbolism in the novel of Dracula.
0: Interesting. Order of the Golden Dawn is an interesting thought. I don't think I've heard of that. Was that a secret society?
1: It was semi-secret. Everyone knew about it. It was formed by a man named Mathers. And there were a number of famous people that got involved with it. Of course, Waite, who helped with the taro that's named after him, and a very, very good writer, Arthur Machen.
0: Okay.
1: He wrote The Great God Pan. Very good.
0: Yeah. All right. Well, we barely even got into some of the classic films, the depictions in pop culture. But are you ready to take some calls coming up in the next hour?
1: It's what I live for.
0: I already have some email questions from people asking, do the depictions of vampires similar or related to a succubus or an incubus? How are they different? So I'm getting some email questions, which are good. Ryan Recker at coasttocoastam.com is how you do that. If you want to call in and talk vampires, if you want to talk Dracula or maybe the new book by our historian, author, and paranormal researcher, Stephen J. Rolfe, it's The Bloody Road to the Castle Dracula, Explore the History of Vampires and the Inspiration Behind Bram Stoker's Masterpiece. Feel free to give us a call now. We'll start lining those up. I enjoy the email questions, too, but I prefer the phone calls. It's always better to have you ask your question directly, because that way you can give a follow-up question, too. We'll start taking those coming up next on Coast to Coast AM.

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1: Good morning. A mild 63 to start today, partly to mostly cloudy. Temperatures will be in the upper 70s. Some areas could break 80 again today. I'm Chris Conley, WSAU News. The sound of victory as the Brewers beat the Dodgers 2-1 last night.
2: In the air to center field, Mitchell's going back onto the track. He's got room, and the Brewers got game one.
1: Reliever Trevor McGill getting the final out in a 2-1 win over the Dodgers. Brewers infielder Bryce Terang said the fans make it a special environment.
3: We're sold out every game. Like, the fans are packed in here. So it's really cool to see, really cool to be a part of. And then, I mean, man, we walk the streets and they're nothing but awesome to us. So it's been cool.
1: Terang had a game-tying home run in the fourth inning. Luis Lara gave the Brewers the lead with an RBI single in the fifth. Game two is this afternoon, 3:30 on WSAU. A multi-million dollar malfunction at UW-Madison.
4: UW officials on Thursday announced it cost over $15 million to maintain campus-wide central air conditioning after one of a series of chilled water lines ruptured in June. Actual repairs cost around $1.8 million, while it cost over $10 million to provide campus with cooling while the system was malfunctioning. Another $4 million covered other issues found while repairs were being made.
1: That's our reporter Raymond Newper, Democrat candidate for Governor David Crowley was on the campaign trail with Maryland's Governor Wes Moore. At a Beloit church, Crowley pledged to protect health care and education from conservative budget cuts. Meanwhile, the Milwaukee Sheriff's Deputies Union is backing calls to suspend an inmate tablet messaging program across the country. David Crowley is one of those who approved the program. Some inmates have used the tablets to intimidate witnesses and to access pornography. It's that time of year again. The city of Wausau is getting ready for fall leaf pickup. Mayor Doug Dinney says they've tried to simplify this year's routes and schedules to make things easier.
5: Improved it this year, so hopefully it's a little more clear. We're making one pass, and then we'll be doing other passes as areas need it. But it's critical that you get your leaves out.
1: Leaves that are collected are baled and then turned into compost. A deal to allow Russian diesel into the U.S. and global markets is facing backlash against Donald Trump. Trump said the Russians will release 300,000 tons of diesel to ease a nationwide shortage. Critics say the deal gives Vladimir Putin a financial lifeline. Ukraine's President Vladimir Zelensky described it as a birthday gift to Putin. Saudi Arabia reels from a weekend of missile attacks on its airport.
6: At least 12 dead on Saturday, another on Sunday. Houthi attacks on the international airport serving Saudi Arabia's capital are causing chaos in the kingdom. A U.S. citizen is among the victims of what the Saudis and their allies are calling a war crime. They are involved in a military campaign to regain land taken by the Houthi rebels in Yemen, but in response, the Iran-backed group has struck Saudi energy and transport infrastructure. King Khalid International Airport has been hit four times in 5 days. President Trump says he's considering joining the Saudis, Turkey and Pakistan in taking on the Houthis. Jonathan Savage, Fox News.
1: Packers played their best game of the season. They blew out the Bears 31-7. Jordan Love threw for almost 370 yards, threw two touchdown passes to Christian Watson. The Packers improved to 3-2 and play the Cowboys this coming week. Now, the 9 News forecast for Central Wisconsin. Justin Lowe is off today. Here's meteorologist Emma Hippus.
7: After a hot weekend, the heat is sticking around today. We're still going to reach highs in the low 80s, even though we have more cloud cover this afternoon. South-southwesterly winds will continue to push that warmer air in. Then later this evening, a chance of showers and storms will start to roll through. Those will continue overnight, and by the time we're drier, which is around 6 o'clock tomorrow morning, we will have received anywhere from a quarter inch to 1 inch of rainfall. Overnight lows are landing in the mid to upper 50s, and northwesterly winds will take over for our Tuesday. With your storm track forecast, I'm meteorologist Emma Hippus.
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1: Welcome to the Bongino Report AM on this Monday morning. Folks, I've got a great show for you today, including a warning from overseas from a young French woman who put out a video warning Americans and Europeans and everyone around the world what happens with open borders and multiculturalism and how it leads to destruction and how it leads to a country collapsing from the inside. The video went just absolutely crazy. We have a snippet of it coming up for you today. Also, what happened last week in New York City. We know how many more warnings are we going to need that this is a national security public safety election? You saw what happened in New York, a targeted immigration operation to remove violent criminals from the street. What happens? Democrats come out, protest in the street. I don't know. They're on the side of violent criminals. Is that really the position you want to run on? What happened in New York City? If it's not a clarion call, one of these like Paul Revere type moments where people should be running through the street, maybe not on horses. And I don't know if you have bad knees like me, maybe walking fast, maybe that speed walking thing. Well, that looks a little rough on the hips too. Through the streets going, please get out and vote red because you don't want to get dead. And what happened in New York City should be that megaphone moment for you where everybody wakes up as to what is at stake in this midterm election. There's just a couple weeks now. The voting's happening right now. We'll get to early voting and stuff during the show today as well as an interesting clip as to why I think the president, why I know the president spoke out on early voting. It's probably not what you think, so stay tuned for that. So just let me give you some background on why, because they tell you in the business, like, don't make the show, it's a national show, too regional. But the regional issue that's happening in New York City is the national issue on the ballot right now. President Trump is the most successful. This is not for reasonable people to dispute. Okay. It's just not. The numbers just totally back it up. It's like arguing 3 + 3 = 6. Okay. President Trump has been the most successful president in United States history on our border. The numbers just, there's not even a close second. Dispute all you want. The other issues, him on the economy. It's your, whatever, do your thing. There is simply no disputing that. There is also no disputing that as a result of his focus on national security, public safety, and closed borders, that this is the safest America any American has ever lived in. It is not, notice I didn't say safe in the respect that nobody has to worry about anything anywhere, anytime. That's never going to be the case. There's always going to be crime. But on a scale, based on the numbers, murders, the violent crime rate, robberies, GLAs, grand larceny autos, all of it, home invasions, this is the safest America. Then the Republican Party led by President Trump delivered that to you. That is on the ballot right now. I know people have economic concerns. I think the president has a strong, solid record, median household income, the jobs explosion, the jobless rate going down, the poverty rate lowest in U.S. history. People have understandable concerns, fuel prices, cost of living and others. We get that. These are being worked on. Not there yet, but we're getting there. I want to keep the momentum going. But please do not subjugate national security and public safety in this election. Because if there's an incident, God forbid, knock on wood, I'm not superstitious, maybe I should be. We don't want anything to happen, but if it did, it will definitely focus people that this president has been the national security president. You have a choice coming up in this election. Vote red, don't get dead. More on today's Bongino Report AM.
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4: 32.
1: So again, some background. What happened in New York City? So ICE, Immigration Customs Enforcement, obviously, I'm sorry, there may be some liberals listening who don't know what that is, although they probably do because they probably had a sign like F ICE or something like that. But he asked, what does that mean? I don't know. Aren't those like the bad guys? No, they're not. They're not the bad guys. ICE and his branch, ERO, Emergency Removal Operations, that unit over there, they were up in New York in what they call targeted operations in New York City. Targeted operations are when our immigration and customs and emergency removal officials, in conjunction with the FBI, DEA, marshals, and others, they will go in and they will target the worst of the worst. And folks, when I say the worst of the worst, I want to put meat on the bone here. What I mean is these are not illegal aliens accused of like a petty larceny, like they stole a bag of like, Ruffles from a deli on the corner or some like bodega. These are people who are home invaders. These are people who are rapists. These are people who are burglars. These are strong arm robbery folks. Matter of fact, Secretary Mullen gave a speech after this operation. I saw it on cable news, and he said that there were 258 illegal aliens accused of, wait for it, murder who were on this list. Now, I'm not a crazy person, so I don't even understand how this is an issue. Producer Jim doesn't either, right? Jim, like, how is this? I don't really care where you live. If you're not insane, if you're not like a Jason Voorhees, Michael Myers sociopath, I don't understand what the counterpoint is on this. There's counterpoints to a lot of policy positions. There are even people who are big tax cutters like me. There's the fair tax versus the flat tax. Which one's better? People can debate that. What is the counterpoint to ICE ERO going into New York City to remove 258 people accused of murder back to the country of origin and getting them out of the United States? What's the counterpoint? Is the counterpoint like one of this you got like your little sign you just drew up like, yeah, we want murders? Is there a chant for that? We want murders. I don't get it. Am I just a failed like SAT student? I have no aptitude or achievement. No, you don't think so, Jim? You get it? You understand it? The counterpoint position? No. Even sir doesn't get it.
5: Sir
1: doesn't get it either. 61 minutes. What's the counterpoint? Folks, this is on the ballot. If this was a fringe position in the Democrat Party, i.e. the pro-murderer, rapist, home invader position, as long as you're illegal, though. But by the way, Jim, if you were accused of any of this, the Democrats would be like, throw him in the ocean and let the crabs eat him in a second, because Jim's a Republican in Texas.
6: I'd be under Rikers.
1: Yeah, you would. You'd be buried under Rikers in New York. No question. But if you're an illegal alien in the United States, the Democrat position is, correct me if you think I'm crazy, because you have no evidence that I'm crazy, that you get special rights. You get in other words, murder, schmurder, no big deal. Hey, you know, the person's murdered, they're not come back. Put some tussin on it. Remember that old Chris Rock show? Shake it off. No, they're dead. No, shake it off. No, they're dead. They're like not coming back. They're dead. The Democrat position is that illegal aliens deserve special rights, so much so that there's a use of force incident in New York City where ICE, ERO, and others, they were attacked, so they fought back. And Mamdani, the communist mayor who represents what is a pretty mainstream Democrat liberal position these days, that illegal aliens, even murderers and violent criminals, deserve special rights, called the president and Secretary Mullen of DHS, Mark Wayne Mullen himself, to basically plead for the criminal.
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0: folks, you think I'm crazy? Jim pulled this cut. Here is Mamdani, after this happened, making the ridiculous claim in what I refer to as the inversion. How the Democrats have made the good guys, ICE, CBP, ERO, DEA, NYPD, and others, how they've made them the bad guys. Here's the inversion. Here's Mamdani ridiculously, tragically, claiming that ICE has killed more people than the murderer class they're trying to get rid of. This is a mainstream position in the Democrat Party that is on the ballot right now. Vote red. Don't get dead. Check this out.
1: We know that ICE is rotten to its core. Today's shooting is only further devastating confirmation of what we have long known, which is that ICE operates with impunity, that they sow chaos and terror across our country, that they have killed far more of our neighbors than they could ever have claimed to save.
0: Wait, what? By the way, I you know, I love producer Jim. He's very proud of his work. And producer Jim does not like his work impugned. That the audio quality was Mamdani, was not us. He cleaned it up the best he could. But you can't clean up what that guy just said. You may be able to tighten up the audio quality. What he just, Jim, remember the Billy Madison thing? What you just said is, this is, if there was ever a moment.
2: What you just said.
0: Yes.
2: Is one of the most insanely idiotic things I have ever heard. At no point in your rambling, incoherent response, were you even close to anything that could be considered a rational thought? Everyone in this room is now dumber for having listened to it. I award you no points, and may God have mercy on your soul.
0: Mamdani, may God have mercy on your broken soul. Folks, you've got a class of people on the ballot in this election. Al Sayed and Mamdani types, he's not on the ballot, but Mamdani types who say it openly and say it clearly and do not be cowed. They hate this country and everything it stands for. You can't say that. I'd say whatever the hell I want. You know why? Because it's true. They hate this country. They sympathize with terror groups, the Iranian government, the Ayatollah, murderers. You heard it. ICE goes to get out murderers and violent criminals, and Mamdani's accusing ICE of being the murderers. You doubt what you just heard? Look up the clip yourself. Oh, Dan, that's AI. It's not AI. It's ZM, Zoran Mamdani. Well, what do you call it? SI. It doesn't matter. AI, SI, ZM, it's ZM. This is on the ballot. Right now. We'll be right back.
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0: And of course, they get this guy. There's a use of force incident, and all the street thugs, black bloc, Antifa adjacent, free fake Palestine, kafia wearing losers come out. No, protect the rapists and murderers. We need to link shields like a Praetorian guard about our best friends, the rapists and murderers. Folks, you understand Mamdani, the communist mayor of New York that represents the Democrat Party that is on the ballot in this election in 20 days. Mamdani is actively supporting the violent criminal illegals. And see, he actually said this. He called Mark Wayne Mullen and the president trying to get this person released back into the community. How is this a question who to vote for? Here's another crazy Democrat, Keith Ellison, Attorney General, Minnesota. Here he is saying something that if these words were to leave the mouth of any Republican, MAGA person, libertarian or conservative around the country, I promise in a Democrat administration, you'd be put in jail for like incitement to violence. No. Yeah, I thought you weren't allowed to question elections. Here is Keith Ellison questioning an election that hasn't even happened yet, by the way, claiming that, hey, man, they're going to steal this thing and you better defend your democracy. Basically, get out there in the streets. If any Republican said this, you would be in bracelets and I mean handcuffs right now. But for the Democrats, it's okay because this is what they want, disruption in the streets. Chaos is their brand. Check this out.
1: He says, cheat. Like Democrats. Well, Democrats aren't cheating, so you're just saying just cheat, right?
2: Right.
1: And so that is who we're dealing with, right? This is who we're dealing with. And I just say to Democrats and any fair-minded person, Republican, Democrat, Independent, Green Party, I don't care, take them at their word. Don't act like, oh, they couldn't mean that. They mean it. They mean it. They mean it. They mean it. And so be ready to get your dukes up and be prepared to defend your democracy, or they will snatch it from you.
2: If they were to really do what he did in 2020 and somehow was able to not have Democrats sat in Congress and you're going through the courts, do you think it's on us and the people that we have to go to the streets, that we have to do protests in big ways that we haven't seen before?
1: Yes, I'm one who believes in peaceful protests, mm-hmm. First Amendment, but if they try to take our vote away, we should absolutely be in the street, and I'll be right out there with everybody else. That's what's up. So, yeah, people should be ready to protest, take to the streets.
0: Folks, I'm sorry, but you know what I'm saying is true. Even if you're, listen, if you're a Democrat listening to the show, obviously you're welcome to be here, listen to the content, even if you hate it. I'm sorry, but you know it's true. If any Republican were to say that, forget Republican, if any non-Democrat, an independent, libertarian, MAGA, MAHA, anyone were to say that, you'd be in jail. But you have to understand, this person will not be in jail. He has free speech rights like everyone else. We actually respect the Constitution. But it's not just that, because this is a position that's not controversial on the left. That's the point. There are Democrats nodding along in approval. Put your dukes up, take to the street. This is what they believe. This is their brand. You want chaos, vote blue. You don't want to get dead, vote red. Your choice. Folks, I've got an interview coming up. Please, I strongly encourage you not to miss, because it is a warning. It is not just a warning, it's a powerful warning. It's a clarion call from overseas, warning you about what happens when you open your borders endlessly and you tell the people coming in to hate your country. It is a disaster. If there was a recipe for destroying your country, this is it. There's a viral video I found on X. My production team, Jim, and the whole crew wound up finding the creator, Thaïs Descoufon, over there in France, warning people about the destruction and the riots going on over there. Well, we found her and she agreed to come on the show. And this is a really powerful interview. Please don't miss it. Coming right up. Thank you.
3: Good morning at 5:30. It's a mild 63 degrees. Temperatures will be in the upper 70s today. Some rain showers late this afternoon and tonight. I'm Chris Conley, WSAU News. Big game for Bryce Turang as the Brewers beat the Dodgers 2-1. He had a solo home run that tied the game at one apiece.
4: Sliced in the air, deep center field. Pajes going back, running out of room. It's tied. Bryce Turang.
3: And Turang said in a post-game interview, the Brewers believe they can beat anyone.
5: 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And I think that we should do it even if it's the middle of the season. That's just, for me, it's just part of it.
3: Game 2 is at American Family Field this afternoon. Coverage begins at 3:30 on WSAU. A man's been arrested in relation to a fire that broke out October 9th. That's last Friday in Stevens Point. He's 23-year-old Jacob W. Turner, and he's been booked into the Portage County Jail on arson charges. A caller reported flames and smoke at 920 Main Street. One tenant needed medical assistance. Two others are getting help with relocation from the Red Cross. The Wausau Fire Department rescued three cats from a fire on Saturday. The fire was reported around 1:30 Saturday afternoon at a residence on Lazy Way. No people were injured. Firefighters say the fire started on a porch at the time. The family that lived there has lost everything. Tensions continue between New York's mayor and the local Italian-American community on Columbus Day.
6: Officials in the Mamdani administration confirming that the mayor will not be taking part in today's Columbus Day parade along Fifth Avenue, something that has traditionally been attended by many New York City mayors. Mamdani's previously bashed Columbus as a colonist that abused and displaced Native Americans. He angered Italian Americans in the Big Apple earlier this year after his official immigrant enclave's map omitted Little Italy. It also left out historically Irish and Jewish neighborhoods. It was ultimately updated following an uproar. Mamdani also boycotted the Israel Day parade back in May. Sue Guzman, Fox News.
3: The Packers blew out the Bears 31-7. Coach Matt LaFleur says it was still a costly win.
7: So I stand up here a little bittersweet right now. Obviously really excited for our team and winning the game, but I just saw Hargrave, and it doesn't look good. So that kind of takes the air out of the room a little bit.
3: That's a season-ending torn ACL. Packers are now 3-2 on the season. They play the Cowboys next Sunday. Now the 9 News forecast for Central Wisconsin. Here's meteorologist Emma Hippus.
8: After a hot weekend, the heat is sticking around today with high temperatures in the low 80s, even though we aren't going to see as much sunshine. Overnight, some scattered showers and storms will pick up. Those will drop anywhere from a quarter inch to 1 inch of rainfall by the time we dry up early tomorrow morning. Lows are in the mid to upper 50s overnight, and tomorrow will finally be a little bit cooler with highs in the upper 60s. With your storm track forecast, I'm meteorologist Emma Hippus.
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0: Folks, even CNN is starting to get a little bit concerned right now and is broadcasting some moderate Republicans, Democrats, and others on panels who are really worried what's going to happen. Let me tell you why they're worried. El Sayed is the single most dangerous candidate we've run for Senate in forever. He's given ground ball questions like, can you just say Hamas and Hezbollah and Iran are a threat to the United States? That's a hypothetical I don't want to get into. It's not a hypothetical. They chant death to America like they actually say that. It's okay to say that's not good. He can't even say that. This guy hates this country. Hates it. Everything about it. He wants to steal your health care plan. He is the single most dangerous candidate in the country. Even CNN is starting to pick up on this. Watch this clip where they're like, hey, man, this is kind of a ground ball question. This is like politics 101. Check this out.
1: Who's the greater danger to America, Israel or Iran? Three times he was asked that. He refused to answer. Afterwards, he said that's a dumb question. And he was right. It is a dumb question because the answer is so painfully easy. But he couldn't say that. He criticized Mike Rogers for asking him to condemn Hamas, Hezbollah, Al-Qaeda, saying they're scary words, but he hasn't condemned them. And they are scary words because they've killed hundreds of thousands of innocents, including 3,000 Americans, 3 miles south of here. So at a certain point, it goes from either this is political malpractice at the best, or he can't or he won't because of something deeper. And that is far more troubling. And I don't get it because I don't want to get it because it really is dumb.
2: I do. I get it. It's hard not to at this point. I mean, the associations are clear. Yes, Muslim Brotherhood, he said it a million times, but has the advantage of being correct. The man has surrounded himself, including high-profile family members, with individuals who have ties to CARE, which is aligned, which has been implicated in terrorism financing scandals. Can't condemn the attack on the synagogue without condemning Israel in the same voice. Can't celebrate the death of the Ayatollah Khomeini, who killed Americans, and so on and so forth. Eventually, you have to confront the evidence of your own eyes.
0: Folks, they are who you think they are. Denny Green, they are who you think they are. He's telling you.
3: The name is still a pig.
0: Even Detroit voters who voted for Obama are telling you this. So can someone please wake up Obama out of his communist doldrums and say, hey, you're a former president of the United States who swore to uphold the Constitution. You're out campaigning for an anti-American terror sympathizer? Are you freaking crazy? Even the Wall Street Journal's picking up on this. Here's James Freeman. He's saying this sarcastically, like, Obama? Wasn't it Obama, by the way, who promised Obamacare was going to fix all these healthcare problems? Now he's campaigning with a guy who wants to throw even Obamacare out and cancel your private healthcare. He says, hey, why does our country's preeminent political elder, Obama, keep helping radicals who are trying to seize control of his party? Freeman knows the answer. He says, man, we live in strange political times, but this is a really odd phenomenon. A former president who ventures out in the public to urge Democrats to reject basically stupid ideas and then supports the candidates who promote them. And then he brings up an even better point that wasn't it Obama? Obama, who I told everybody, if you like your plan, you could keep it. Now he's going to Michigan to support a Medicare for all guy, El Sayed, who's basically talking about stealing your health care plan. Folks, Barack Obama is the single most dangerous president we have had in our lifetime. It's not even close. He does not even care that this guy, El Sayed, is running against his own eponymously named Obamacare healthcare plan and that the guy has criticized him repeatedly in public. He cares so much about burning this place to the ground and its politics that he's willing to campaign for a guy that sympathizes with terror groups.
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0: Another clip that went viral the other day, him on the 5. I talk about a guy who sees it in the plain black and white it is. Check this out.
13: You know, Hamas killed 1,200 Jews. That's the equivalent of killing 41,000 Americans. So if you have a problem with Israel's response, shove it up your ass. A state exists to stop its people from being murdered from attackers. And once the attack took place, they only had one duty. The government has one duty before all others. Get the hostages back, destroy the force that did it without mercy, and make sure this never again happens. Outsiders do not share this duty, and it takes supreme arrogance to think your opinion matters. Advice from abroad is cheap when you don't bury the bodies. We have heard for, I don't know, 80 years, the phrase never again. And that was a pledge that the murder of Jews would not be met with neutrality by their allies. So October 7th happens. And that promise will only matter when it costs something to us. If it doesn't cost anything to us, then it's just ceremonial bull. If we were just saying this for 80 years and then something like this happens and we go, ooh, that's bad. We're hypocrites. So supporting Israel's war against Hamas is the minimum required if you believe in never again.
0: Folks, I can't tell you enough. For as much as some people want to make this about religion, they do. They want to make it, and I'm talking about Folex MAGA and definitely the far left. They want to make it about Judaism and the Jews. If you've ever trusted me on anything, and I have to because there's things I can and can't say. You trusted me with a position not to go out and like sell you down the river and sell information, or, you know, that's not what I do. There's some things I saw made the concrete dry even quicker. It is not about the Jews. Yes, it is. No, that's just a symptom. There's a festering cancer and you have a symptom like, you can't sleep at night. You get like lymphoma. You get night sweats. That's how I knew I was sick with cancer. I was sweating at night for no reason. I was like, what the hell's going on? The sweating isn't the problem. The lymphoma is. The Jews are a convenient outlet for suckers who will fall for this. That's not the problem. The problem is a group of Islamo-radicals who see you as infidels. They don't care if you're a Jew, Christian, Protestant, evangelical, Hindu. You are the infidel. They don't care. I don't know why you think they are ever going to align with you and not cut your head off when it's your turn for the guillotine or the sword. They don't care about what you said. Oh, no, I sent out a tweet condemning the Jews once. They don't care. Listen to Thais Descofon coming up in this interview if you need a warning about this. They don't care. First we get the Saturday people, then we get the Sunday people. I promise you. Even if there's some part of you that can't get past that, they are coming for you next. Folks, this is a national security election. There is absolutely no doubt in my mind. It should be the number one issue. Not that the president doesn't have some substantial and great positive results to run on the economy. Again, there are some things we're working on and still need some fixing. Fully understand. However, there is no way we should be discounting national security. Please God, I hope nothing happens. But if it did, it would wake people up and El Sayed would lose by 10 points. Folks, the president understands this. Now you see the president from the Oval Office, President Trump, obviously, asking people to bank their votes. I know this is, again, this is not the show where everybody's going to be comfortable all the time. I know and I understand there are a lot of people uncomfortable with early voting, mail-in voting. I get it. Listen, I hear you. I get it. I wish there was an election day nationwide. Everybody had off. I'm sorry, unless you're in our military or infirm, I think everyone should have to show up. If this is the system we're stuck with, which we are right now, it is best sometimes to get out there and bank it early.
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0: Video warning everyone about what's going on in France, Europe, and elsewhere with this disastrous multiculturalism. Thaïs Descoufon, I hope I said that as well. Okay, great. We were just kind of laughing about it before the show.
1: Pretty
0: everybody
1: good.
0: Always mispronounces my name. Your video was absolutely amazing. The audience just loved it, but it was a very serious warning about the street riots and unrest in France right now, and this just disastrous experiment happening there and what happened here with open borders and multiculturalism. What's going on in France? Tell us over here in America what you're worried about, because we're worried about it too.
1: Actually, France have a terrible policy about immigration. It has been the case for 50 years, maybe more. And now we have issues with the number of immigrants we welcomed. And now we have the third and second generation of immigrants that are actually causing even more chaos and trouble than the generations before. Like it's like they hate us more each time than the generation before. To give you an idea, France right now is welcoming legally roughly 500,000 legal immigrants per year, which represents the fifth biggest city in France, which is Nice. So you have the equivalent of the fifth biggest city in your country coming each year, and the majority of them do not leave after. And so, of course, this is going to create consequences. And what we are witnessing is the failure of multiculturalism. It's not a new thing, but now the consequences are really out of our control. And now we have students, you know, high schoolers. They are sometimes 14, 15 years old, and they are breaking everything, assaulting police officers, shouting Arab and African slurs to you know, French people, the police, even firefighters. And so, yeah, they also burn their schools. They say it's because they protest against the poor education system, like they do not have enough financial support, which is entirely false. The budget of the national education has never been higher, actually. But in fact, there is an issue with education, but not the issue they are describing. The level, the skills of our high schoolers are falling apart. Teachers do not want to give class to these classes anymore because they are violent. They do not listen. They sometimes assault the teachers. You've probably heard about the Samuel Paty case some years ago. Like, you know, this teacher who was beheaded because he showed Mohammed drawings in class. And so, of course, teachers don't want to end up like Samuel Paty in France. So, yeah, Macron has completely lost control of the situation. He did not say a single word about all of this. And the most crazy part is that in the media, they just presented that as, you know, a protest, of just peaceful students. But there are some, you know, there are some exceptions of violence. This is completely the opposite. And they only show, you know, the images of the bourgeoisie high school of the center of Paris, which are far left. But that don't represent at all the majority of these rioters that are from the suburbs. You've all seen the images, like they speak for themselves. And you would be a fool to not see that these are not actual French natives. And so, the problem is that they never assimilated to the French culture, and it has got worse. And actually, it's the opposite. The French students are assimilating to this Muslim hateful culture. They are listening to this rap song glorifying terrorism, and it has been a disaster. So I'm not the only one, but of course we are calling for strict policy. First, we have to have a firm police that is not afraid to calm down by using violence to these rioters, and also pay attention to the roots, the cause of all of this, which is the insane immigration policy. So close the border and deport criminals, a majority of all these people that do not live the French way, etc., etc.
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6: I'm Rusty Halverson. Here's what's happening in agriculture. USDA announced it's issuing about $1.8 billion in Conservation Reserve Program payments to agricultural producers and landowners for their participation in conservation programs for 2026. This year, the Farm Service Agency accepted offers on nearly 1 million new acres of grassland CRP. After 2026 enrollment, grassland CRP acreage is anticipated to account for more than 40% of all CRP enrolled acres. The month of October began with a week of mostly dry weather in the western Corn Belt, allowing farmers an opportunity to get combines and crews rolling in the field again. Too much rain, especially in portions of Iowa, favoring mold and fungal development and seed diseases. Iowa State University officials say nearly three-quarters of their 58 weather stations across that state reporting at least 4 inches of rain in September. Grain market analysts say farmers should be watching for signs of strengthening in their local basis. Ed Usset is an agricultural economist for the University of Minnesota Extension Service.
7: We've got these rains that have delayed the harvest. You've got a lot of buyers at these soybean plants who 3-4 weeks ago, you're coming into harvest and you're like, hey, absolutely minimize your ownership because cheaper beans are coming in a matter of a couple of weeks. So they run their stocks down to the bare minimum. And then here comes the rain delays. Now, I used to be a buyer of wheat for flour mills, and I can tell you that buyers live by two rules. And rule number one is you will never, ever run your plant out of raw material. Soybeans, wheat, and corn, that's your last day on the job.
6: Thus, it says rule number two is if rain delays slow the harvest and beans are hard to find or the quality is poor or the price is high, refer back to rule number one for guidance.
7: Saw a couple of plants in Iowa at 100 over posted, a dollar over the November contract. Several Minnesota plants at 50 over the November contract. And when you see the basis bid that high, if you give them a call and you've got a serious number of bushels, you know, 50,000, 100,000, you might even do better because they need soybeans. And this will end as soon as we dry up for producers to get in the field and start harvesting. That basis is going to disappear very quickly.
6: USDA on Friday went against pre-report expectations and bumped up its corn yield by 2.7 bushels per acre to 181.2 bushels per acre, raising production estimates and increasing ending stocks. Corn production by USDA bumped up to 16.03 billion bushels.
8: For this Monday morning, Columbus Day, let's take a look at agricultural prices. Corn is lower to $4.81, soybeans at $12.38, live cattle $2.24, feeder cattle $3.43. Class 3 milk for October is at $14.93, and for November at $16.10. I'm Chris Conley in the WSAU newsroom. Brewers 2-1 winners over the Dodgers. Wausau Mayor Doug Dinney says there'll be some changes to leaf collection schedules in Wausau this year. Here's the 9 News forecast for Central Wisconsin. Meteorologist Emma Hippis is on duty, partly to mostly cloudy. Still warm for this time of year. Some scattered rain possible tonight. Temperatures will be in the upper 70s to lower 80s. Showers and storms around tonight with lows in the mid to upper 50s. Details in just a moment, coming up at 6 after morning prayer on WSAU.
9: 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Always faithful. Always Marine.
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11: A reading from Psalm 119, beginning with the 97th verse. Oh, how I love your law! It is my meditation all the day. Your commandment makes me wiser than my enemies, for it is ever with me. I have more understanding than all my teachers, for your testimonies are my meditation. I understand more than the aged, for I keep your precepts. I hold back my feet from every evil way, in order to keep your word. I do not turn aside from your just decrees, for you have taught me. How sweet are your words to my taste, sweeter than honey to my mouth. Through your precepts I get understanding, therefore I hate every false way. Your word is a lamp to my feet and a light to my path. The word of the Lord. The psalmist here reminds us that true wisdom, not wisdom as the world sees or appreciates, but the wisdom of God revealed to us in his scriptures, is the exact kind of wisdom this world needs. Wisdom that shows us the right way. Wisdom that is sweet to our taste buds. Because this wisdom in scripture that we can read and sing and chant and pray is the very wisdom of God. Let us pray. O Lord, you have shined the light of your glorious truth to me through your word. Help me to read, understand this evening and always the joy of your word. Amen.
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8: And good morning. At 6 o'clock, we have some clouds today. Temperatures again will be mild for this time of year, upper 70s to lower 80s. I'm Chris Conley, WSAU News. Brewers and Dodgers tied 1-1 in the fifth inning. Luis Lara with a runner on second. Here comes the go-ahead and game-winning hit.
16: Grounds one throw into center field. Milwaukee takes the lead. Bottom of the order gets it done.
17: Audio courtesy of Major League Baseball on Fox. Brewers closed out the game with Trevor McGill in the ninth.
18: In the air to center field. Mitchell's going back onto the track. He's got room, and the Brewers got game one.
17: Brewers have a one-game-to-none lead in that series. Game two is coming up this afternoon, a 3:30 broadcast on WSAU. It's that time of year again. Wausau's getting ready for leaf pickup. Wausau Mayor Doug Dinney says they will make one pass through neighborhoods this year. He says there's also a reason why leaf pickup is important.
19: Phosphorus mitigation, keep it from getting into our storm sewers, and then it's a good service for the residents. So
17: the leaves are then baled and turned into compost. In a new survey of the best convenience stores, a big Wisconsin chain has taken a tumble. You'll hear about that next.
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20: Hey folks, it's Rebecca Cook running for Congress here in Wisconsin's 3rd Congressional District. Today I had a conversation with a local mom here in Menominee about her experience with local hospital closures.
21: Yeah, I found out from my hairdresser that the labor and delivery unit had closed. It was a bit of a surprise to find out that you couldn't have a baby in this town. That drive.
20: When you were in labor?
21: Yes, was horrendous.
20: No, absolutely. We need to keep our rural hospitals open.
21: Yeah, it's a real shame that Derek Van Orden voted along with cutting Medicaid access and the impacts that would have on healthcare access.
20: 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It's just common sense. I'm Rebecca Cook, candidate for Congress, and I approve this message. Paid for by Cook for Congress.
17: 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Quick Trip takes a tumble in convenience store rankings.
3: Wisconsin's convenience store chain fell to fifth place in this year's rankings from the American Customer Satisfaction Index. Quick Trip earning 79 of 100 possible points, tied with Murphy USA. The La Crosse-based chain dropping 6 points from its first place 2025 ranking, finishing behind Michigan-based Meijer, Oklahoma-based Quick Trip, that's Q-U-I-K, and Sheetz and Wawa, both based in Pennsylvania. It did edge out Buc-ee's by 2 points. The ranking's based on survey responses from more than 9,000 participants who rated experiences and described overall satisfaction with features like reward programs, product variety, and store hours.
17: That's our reporter Bob Haig. A third-party Wisconsin congressional candidate is arrested. More on that from reporter Raymond Newpert.
22: Mech 1 police arrested 54-year-old Matthew Arndt Thursday morning after he got into an argument at a gas station. Arndt is the Green Party candidate running for the seat currently held by Republican Glenn Grothman. The fight, caught on video and posted to social media, shows Arndt yelling F Israel and Free Palestine, among other things. Arndt tells Fox 6 News his words are directed at the country of Israel, not Jewish people in general.
17: President Trump announced on social media that Russia and Ukraine have agreed to an energy ceasefire, that they'll no longer strike each other's oil and gas infrastructure. Michigan Republican Congressman Tom Bennett tells Fox News that he'd like to see if those ceasefire agreements hold up.
23: This has dragged on far too long. There are far too many lives being lost. There's not a lot of movement on the ground one way or the other taking place today. And I think it's time we broker an agreement that will finally bring this conflict to an end and bring about a peaceful resolution there.
17: President Trump announced on Friday that the U.S. will be able to receive some 300 million tons of diesel from Russia. Oil industry analyst Trilby Lundberg says, will that bring prices down?
24: It will not be great, however, unless traffic through Hormuz were to be really normalized, and the threats would be off the books for shippers and insurers that have put those costs at record high levels.
17: Ukraine's President Vladimir Zelensky says the diesel deal is a birthday gift to Vladimir Putin. A top administration official on immigration enforcement weighs in on the shooting of an illegal migrant during targeted enforcement in New York.
25: As city, state, and federal officials representing New York call for more transparency about the ICE-involved shooting in the Bronx last week, the Trump administration's border czar. Tom Homan said on Fox's The Sunday Briefing, New York could have allowed this to be handled differently.
0: The best way it could have been handled, if they get rid of their sanctuary policies and let ICE agents in their jails.
25: Homan, who led ICE during President Trump's first term, added he expects body cam footage of the incident to be released once any investigations, criminal or otherwise, into the matter are finished. Gernal Scott, Fox News.
17: President Trump continuing to campaign for Republicans ahead of the midterms. He'll be in Ohio tonight. He'll speak to a crowd in Youngstown, along with Senator John Husted, the incumbent who is facing a challenge from former Democrat Senator Sherrod Brown. Protesters are also expected outside the event. 6:05 at WSAU, here's the 9 News forecast for Central Wisconsin with meteorologist Emma Hippus.
1: After a hot weekend, the heat is sticking around today. We're still going to reach highs in the low 80s, even though we have more cloud cover this afternoon. South-southwesterly winds will continue to push that warmer air in. Then later this evening, a chance of showers and storms will start to roll through. Those will continue overnight, and by the time we're drier, which is around 6 o'clock tomorrow morning, we will have received anywhere from a quarter inch to 1 inch of rainfall. Overnight lows are landing in the mid to upper 50s, and northwesterly winds will take over for our Tuesday. With your storm track forecast, I'm meteorologist Emma Hippus.
17: At our Wausau Broadcast Center, clouds and mild at 62. We'll have a look at more sports when we come right back.
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17: The Brewers lead the Dodgers 1-0 after a 2-1 victory at American Family Field. Trailing by a run, Bryce Terang tied the game with a solo shot to left center field in the fourth. Luis Lara drove in the go-ahead run in the fifth. The Brewers' bullpen was not scored on again. Tarik Skubal was tagged with the loss. The Brewers' D.L. Hall was the winning pitcher. The Brewers send Logan Henderson to the mound tonight, Game 2. It's an afternoon game, 3:30 broadcast, 4 o'clock first pitch. You'll hear it on WSAU. Packers are above 500 for the first time this season. They blew out the Bears 31-7. Jordan Love threw 2 touchdown passes to Christian Watson. Tyson Bagot and Case Keenum threw 3 interceptions for Chicago. They turned the ball over 5 times. The Bears are also 3-2 this year. A start time's been announced for Saturday's Badgers game on the road against UCLA. UCLA played last weekend and upset the Oregon Ducks. Badgers and Bruins from the Rose Bowl at 6:30 our time this coming Saturday. The Badgers come in with a 4-1 record. And that's sports on WSAU. Here's a look at the WSAU real-time market ticker. During Friday's session, hold on while our computer updates here. The Dow is up 423. Trading begins today at 51,654. Futures are slightly higher. Crude oil's at $92 a barrel, and during their overnight session, Asian markets were mixed. Japan's Nikkei was slightly lower. Hong Kong's Hang Seng was up. At our Wausau Broadcast Center, this is a mild start. Temperatures again will be in the upper 70s to lower 80s, 62 now. I'm Chris Conley on Central Wisconsin's only local news station, WSAU.
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17: All right. Everyone's going to be happy today. Big smiles. Maybe you even have off today for Columbus Day. If you're a government worker, you work for the Postal Service, some banks are closed today. This is still a federal holiday. Although in Wisconsin, it is Indigenous Peoples Day. Columbus Day, a holiday intended to celebrate Italian Americans. It's the only holiday, you know, a holiday of my ethnicity and my heritage, that is being canceled by another ethnic group's holidays, by Native Americans who consider this Indigenous Peoples Day. More on that later in the show. I'm not going to let that ruin what was a great sports day yesterday. Packers finally looked good. They beat the Bears, and granted, the Bears were missing a lot of pieces, missing their starting quarterback, missing one of their star running backs. No matter, Packers 31-7, a convincing and dominant win. And then I wonder how many fans had both Packers and Brewers tickets. That strikes me as pretty difficult. You know, it can take a while to get out of the Lambeau Field neighborhood or the Lambeau Field parking lot. And yet the game wrapped up around 3 o'clock. You would have had 2 hours to get down to Milwaukee. And then, you know, it can take you a while. The parking lots at American Family Field are far away from the actual entrance gates. It would have been a very tight fit to stay to the end of the Packers game and be there for the start of the Brewers game. You remember a year ago, what's the difference between the Brewers team that was swept by the Dodgers in the playoffs last year and the Brewers team of this season? And the answer is, ding, it's the Milwaukee bullpen. That we never used to think of the bullpen as the long relief guys, the guys who might come in the fifth and sixth innings, the guy who handles the eighth inning, the setup guy, and then whoever the ninth inning closer is for the Brewers, Trevor McGill. You used to have a good bullpen if you had a great closer. And then your bullpen had an extra piece if you had an eighth inning setup guy. The Brewers' middle relievers, kind of a forgotten part of baseball, are all outstanding this year. In fact, the Brewers' middle relief guys are so good that Abner Uribe, who most people would think of as the eighth inning setup guy, he can come in the seventh inning. He can give you 2 innings of work, seventh and eighth inning, and then Trevor McGill has been really good at not blowing saves so far this year. Knock on wood. So the Brewers' bullpen, unhittable, as the Dodgers found out yesterday. Jacob Mizorowski is done with two outs in the fifth inning. The Dodgers did a great job of fouling balls off, taking a lot of pitches. Mizorowski walked a lot of people, so his pitch count was high. His pitch count was up near 100 in the fifth inning, so he wasn't going to go deep into the game. No matter. All of the guys that come in after him are stellar. The Brewers' bullpen allowed only two hits, was not scored on, and that's the difference between this year's Brewers team and last year's Brewers team. Brewers are going to win this series if they win today. The Brewers go up 2-0. That Brewers bullpen has been solid. I mean, the Brewers bullpen didn't give up a hit in Game 4 against the Padres, allowed two hits and didn't give up a run last night. And that Brewers bullpen is going to travel. When the Brewers go out to Los Angeles, Tuesday is an off day, and then their games Wednesday, Thursday, and Friday. That Brewers bullpen is going to be as advertised when the series shifts to Los Angeles. So the Brewers are going to win a lot of 1- and 2-run games against the Dodgers this year, where a year ago it was the Dodgers who were winning the 1- and 2-run games. No, I would tell you that today's ball game, this afternoon on WSAU at 3:30, first pitch at 4 o'clock. I know you'll just have to listen to it on the radio because you may not be home from work in time there. We think listening to the game on the radio is an excellent idea. The Brewers, I think, are playing for keeps today. And if they win today, I bet they're World Series bound. That's the way I see it. 6:16 on the WSAU Wisconsin Morning News.
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17: This is the WSAU Wisconsin Morning News, and a good Monday to you. I'm Chris Conley. How much do you know about Harry Houdini? Well, Fox Nation has a docuseries that's using AI-generated imagery to reanimate Harry Houdini. In fact, it is called Houdini Back from the Dead. I read about it last week. It through AI, and it's not really Harry Houdini, but the Harry Houdini AI-generated thing on your screen is actually going to tell Harry Houdini's story. So it's Harry Houdini ready to tell his own story. In fact, the docuseries premieres on Wednesday, a three-part series that would coincide with Houdini's death on Halloween. It will examine the life of the musician and debunker of phony spiritualists. Actually, you probably don't know the full story of Harry Houdini. Harry Houdini was the most famous immigrant of his day. In the early 1900s, Harry Houdini was a showman, certainly a provocateur. But Harry Houdini did his spectacular stunts. Look, Harry Houdini figured out that he could escape from anything that was locked. Lock him in a safe, he'd figure out how to get out. Lock him in handcuffs. Oh, look, these handcuffs, he could pick a lock with his hands handcuffed behind his back, blindfolded. And then gradually, once he figured out that I can do all of this stuff, the stunts got more and more elaborate. Oh, look, I can get out of handcuffs with my hand tied behind my back. Well, now put me in a straitjacket. Look, I can still get out of the handcuffs. All right, hang me over a tall skyscraper in New York in a straitjacket with handcuffs. Look, I can still escape from it. That the stunts had more and more things added onto it. Oh, look, put me in a straitjacket with handcuffs, blindfold me, and throw me in the river, and I'll still get out of it. Harry Houdini used those stunts to finance what was really his passion. Harry Houdini's passion was he wanted to know if it was possible to communicate with the dead. That was something that was his lifelong curiosity. In fact, Harry Houdini wanted to be able to communicate with his mother, that he was hoping for word from his mother about the afterlife, that yes, there is something beyond death, I am there, and I am okay. Harry Houdini, again, his stunts and his notoriety gave him money to what? To go to false seances and to expose people who were just scammers and hucksters. Apparently, around the turn of the century, being able to communicate with the dead, there was big money in that. So you would go to a storefront or someone's apartment. Oh, you'd like to hear how your dear departed grandfather is doing in the afterlife? Well, you would pay fairly large amounts of money. Gather your family members around. We'll charge them each to attend the seance. The more family members they are, the more likely it is that the spirit of your great grandfather will appear. And the people who ran the seance were essentially hucksters, that they would hire a private investigator, find something out about this family, find more than one thing about this family, so that during the actual seance, where candles are lit and people are holding hands and are saying chants, that the person who's running about it would know things or could say things that they wouldn't possibly know. There is someone here. Grandfather warned you against marrying Miss Lorraine. How would they know that? That's grandfather. No, a private eye actually dug up the investigation, and the seance was scheduled a few days in advance so these con men could actually do their work. And then, of course, the lights flicker, but people hidden throughout the apartment could do that. The table shakes. Oh, people in the floorboards underneath could make the table shake. Suddenly it turned cold. Well, some con man opens the window and the breeze blows through. That Harry Houdini made a name for himself by exposing con men who were making large amounts of money by telling people, yeah, I can get you in touch with your dead relatives. Almost all of them were con men. Harry Houdini would dress up in costume, would attend these with a family, and they'll say, if it's a fake, I will expose them. Sometimes Harry Houdini would take along newspaper reporters with them. And when Harry Houdini was ready to reveal that, nah, this is fake, he would unmask himself, like he would take off the fake beard or the hat that he was wearing, and he would say, "It is I, Houdini!" And then the people who were running the con would take the money and run, or would be exposed in the newspaper the next day. That was Harry Houdini's true passion. And at the time of his death, Harry Houdini died in a water tank stunt that went horribly wrong. At the time of Harry Houdini's death, Harry Houdini was not sure. There was ambiguity about whether or not people could really communicate with the other side. That was Harry Houdini's passion. Aside from, hey, look, I've escaped from this locked box. Oh, look, I've escaped from this safe. Oh, look, they hung me upside down, dunked me in the water, put me in a straitjacket while I was handcuffed. And look, I live to tell about it. That Harry Houdini considered all of that stuff to be easy, that the whether or not you could communicate with the other side, that was hard. And again, Harry Houdini, who was a skeptic but was hopeful. Again, he hoped someday to communicate with his dear departed mother. Said that he really had no proof. Harry Houdini is certainly an interesting character from our history, and his life story comes to us on this week on Fox with an AI-generated Harry Houdini telling his life story. I think it might actually be worth watching. It is 6:26, Fox News Commentary, the news at 6:30, and today's musical stumper, all coming up on WSAU.
8: David Crowley has told us exactly who he is. On illegal immigration, his own words say it all.
11: And when it comes down to the immigrants, when it comes down to the LGBTQ community, I always say, I'm not an ally, I'm an accomplice. I'm gonna be with you no matter what.
8: Crowley says he'd make Wisconsin a sanctuary state and make you foot the bill for benefits for illegal immigrants. In Dane County, a repeat drunk driver here illegally killed two teenagers.
11: I'm an accomplice.
8: In Fond du Lac, an illegal immigrant tied up and blindfolded a 12-year-old girl to rape her.
11: I'm an accomplice.
8: In Milwaukee, a drunk illegal immigrant killed a Special Olympian on his way to church with his parents.
11: I'm an accomplice.
8: David Crowley said it himself.
11: I'm not an ally, I'm an accomplice. I'm gonna be with you no matter what.
8: David Crowley, fighting for illegal immigrants, not you.
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19: Hamas killed 1,200 Jews. That's the equivalent of killing 41,000 Americans. So if you have a problem with Israel's response, shove it up your... A state exists to stop its people from being murdered from attackers. And once the attack took place, they only had one duty. The government has one duty before all others. Get the hostages back, destroy the force that did it without mercy, and make sure this never again happens. Outsiders do not share this duty, and it takes supreme arrogance to think your opinion matters. Advice from abroad is cheap when you don't bury the bodies. Israel's permission was given to them by Hamas, by their own conduct. It is not ours to give. It is not ours to ferret out.
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17: And a good morning at our Wausau Broadcast Center. Got some clouds. It's already mild, 62. Upper 70s to near 80 today. We're above 80 for both Saturday and Sunday from the past weekend. I'm Chris Conley, WSAU News. Brewers 2-1 winners over the Dodgers. Highlights from the game. Brewers tied it up with a Bryce Terang home run in the fourth.
20: Slice in the air, deep center field. Páez going back, running out of room. It's tied. Bryce Terang.
17: Fifth inning, Luis Lara with a runner on second. RBI single.
20: Grounds one throw. field. Milwaukee takes the lead. Bottom of the order gets it done.
17: That made it 2-1, the only scoring left in the ballgame. Trevor McGill got the final out in the ninth.
20: In the air to center field. Mitchell's going back onto the track. He's got room, and the Bruins got game one.
17: Audio is courtesy of Major League Baseball on Fox. Brewers and Dodgers play again. You'll hear it this afternoon, 3:30. First pitch at 4. It's on WSAU. We are now just 3 weeks away from midterm elections and 1 week away from in-person absentee voting. Walsall Mayor Doug Dinney says that this has become a popular option in recent elections, even for himself.
0: If you're already registered, it's a very quick process to get in. Last year I did vote early voting, and it took me about 4 minutes to start.
17: He says you can register at City Hall before you cast an absentee ballot.
0: Especially if you haven't registered, you want to get here. They can do that paperwork for you. You can register to vote here.
17: It is that time of year again. The city of Walsall is getting ready for fall leaf pickup. And the mayor says they have tried to simplify this year's routes and schedule to make things less confusing.
0: Improved it this year, so hopefully it's a little more clear. We're making one pass, and then we'll be doing other passes as areas need it. But it's critical that you get your leaves out.
17: An expensive problem at the UW-Madison campus. The air conditioning went out. You'll hear about it when we come right back.
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1: That defund the police radical Rebecca Cook's running again.
2: Yeah, for a third time. And now she's part of the socialist crowd. You see she endorsed that radical from New York, Zohran Mamdani?
1: Doesn't surprise me. Defunding the police and socialism go hand in hand. What I don't get is how a waitress can afford to run for Congress 5 years in a row.
2: Well, waiting tables is just what she wants us to see. That's not really how she makes her money. Cook's been getting paid this whole time, raking in hundreds of thousands from groups backed by liberal billionaires. Look it up.
1: So Rebecca Cook's not really a waitress. She works for groups that want to defund the police, attack law enforcement, and sides with socialists?
2: Yep, pretty much the opposite of what Wisconsin needs.
1: You can say that again. We're not in New York, and I'm not voting for socialists.
2: They're just crazy.
1: And dangerous.
4: I'm Derek Van Orden, candidate for Congress, and I approve this message.
2: Paid for by Van Orden for Congress.
17: WSAU News Time is coming up on 6:34. An expensive problem on the UW-Madison campus. The air conditioning went out. It's going to cost a lot to fix. Here's more from reporter Raymond Newbert.
5: UW officials on Thursday announced it cost over $15 million to maintain campus-wide central air conditioning after one of a series of chilled water lines ruptured in June. Actual repairs cost around $1.8 million, while it cost over $10 million to provide campus with cooling while the system was malfunctioning. Another $4 million covered other issues found while repairs were being made.
17: Donald Trump continues to face some backlash after announcing a diesel fuel deal with Russia. Russian diesel will be sold into the U.S. and on the world markets. From the White House, more from Fox News Radio's Alex Hogan.
21: Trump this week announced a new deal with Russia to supply hundreds of thousands of tons of diesel fuel. This is a reversal from years of U.S. pressure on Moscow. And today, the president posted on Truth Social that Russia and Ukraine have agreed to an energy ceasefire. Ukraine has been recently hitting Russian refineries as Russia targets Ukraine's energy grid. Yesterday, when leaving the White House for Tennessee, Trump pointed blame at the Ukrainian government and Ukrainian President Volodymyr Zelensky. President Zelensky responded that his government is waiting on word from Washington on the specifics of this new agreement, although he says his country is ready.
17: Florida's Governor Ron DeSantis has been touring damage from Hurricane Isis. During a news conference on Sunday, he said the damage was done mostly by high winds and falling trees, not as much the storm surge.
22: There was massive tree damage, a lot of trees down. That gets into the power lines. Most of the homes that had damage were as a result of trees falling on homes.
17: The governor says storm surge, which was not as severe as forecast, can cause more damage.
22: The storm probably wasn't quite as powerful as feared, at least with storm surge. We were really worried about the storm surge. And not that there wasn't any, but it was not like some of the storms we've seen recently.
17: Pope Leo XIV, during Sunday prayers, revealed that he will undergo surgery to remove a nodule found on one of his lungs. Here's Fox News Radio's Stephanie Bennett with more on that.
21: He thanked everyone around the world for their spiritual support and prayers.
3: Dearest, recently during some medical examinations, doctors found a localized nodule in my lung. It was detected at a very early stage and is well contained.
21: This 71-year-old has no previous health problems and is considered physically active, enjoying sports with weekly tennis matches and swimming sessions. The Vatican says the surgery is scheduled for next week with an expected recovery time of roughly a week. The surgery will likely take place at Rome's Gemelli Hospital, where his predecessor, Pope Francis, and popes before him were treated. There's a special apartment there for pontiffs.
17: WSAU News Time, 6:35.
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17: This morning, we travel delay-free across the Highway 29 Wisconsin River Bridge. There will be some additional road work on 51, and we do have a crash that's off to the median now on 51 southbound, just beyond Rib Mountain Drive. It is not causing any delays. 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Now our 9 News forecast for Central Wisconsin. Justin Lowe is off today. Here's meteorologist Emma Hippus.
6: After a hot weekend, the heat is sticking around today with high temperatures in the low 80s, even though we aren't going to see as much sunshine. Overnight, some scattered showers and storms will pick up. Those will drop anywhere from a quarter inch to 1 inch of rainfall by the time we dry up early tomorrow morning. Lows are in the mid to upper 50s overnight, and tomorrow will finally be a little bit cooler with highs in the upper 60s. With your storm track forecast, I'm meteorologist Emma Hippus.
17: We have cloud cover now and 62. Sports, and Nicole Murray has a Your Money Minute when we come right back.
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17: 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The Brewers will try and push their advantage to 2-0 over the Dodgers. Afternoon baseball today at 3:30 on WSAU. First pitch at 4. Brewers were 2-1 winners yesterday, and the bullpen was spectacular. Jacob Mizorowski gave up one run, but he was done with a high pitch count in the fifth inning. Brewers' bullpen came in, did not allow a run, and scattered only two hits. The Packers are now above 500 for the first time this season. They're 3-2 overall, beating the Bears 31-7. Jordan Love threw for almost 370 yards, two touchdown passes to Christian Watson. The Bears turned the ball over five times. Bears without their starting quarterback Caleb Williams and without a star running back. That's sports on WSAU.
14: Now, Microsoft CEO Nadella said on X that advanced AI systems should include containment, independent controls, and an emergency brake. Other AI and tech industry leaders have called for stronger safeguards and even slowing the pace of AI development. Stellantis CEO told CNBC that Europe needs to incentivize car makers who build in the region. It comes as Chinese car makers are quickly accelerating their share of the European car market. Shares of Stellantis rose in early trade this morning after the EU and China reached an agreement to cut the number of hybrid cars China exports to the bloc. A new study suggests that investment firms of ultra-wealthy families are feeling FOMO, or fear of missing out, about artificial intelligence. While 85% of family offices cited AI as their top investment theme, three-quarters of respondents said they expected an AI bubble burst in the next 5 years. Futures are mixed. On Friday, the Dow gained 423. That's your money now.
17: Thank you, Nicole. As you've heard, the Dow is up Friday. Trading begins at 51,654 on the WSAU real-time market ticker. Asian markets were mixed with Japan's Nikkei lower. Hong Kong's Hang Seng was up. Both traded in a narrow range overnight. Crude oil's at $92 a barrel. At our Wausau Broadcast Center, cloudy, but it is mild this morning, 62, upper 70s. Some areas could hit 80 degrees. I'm Chris Conley on Central Wisconsin's only local news station, WSAU.
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17: Musical Stumper Time starts with Stevie Wonder.

let's see what else is on the charts on this day. In this year, The Who were huge. On the charts on October 12th, here's Won't Get Fooled Again.

Yes, yes. She's a big liberal. Her Tapestry album was on the charts on this day. This is Brooklyn, New York's Carole King and So Far Away. From

One of her cats is on the album cover of her Tapestry album. Telemachus is the name of Carole King's cat.

0: ready for the top five songs on this day? Again, all on the charts on this day. The question is, which year? At number five on this day, Bill Withers.
1: Ain't no sunshine when she's gone.
0: This is the song where later on he sings, I know, I know, I know, I know. He only sings it like 500 times.
1: Ain't no

A good and mostly forgotten Carpenters songs at number 3. Love with a touring band member. Karen Carpenter sings Superstar.

know what it is? Look, Karen Carpenter's got a very distinctive voice. Her sad songs, if anything, are almost too sad. All right, if the Carpenters doesn't work for you, I'm sure that Donny Osmond won't either. His song, Go Away Little Girl, is at number 2 on this day.

right, so what's at number one on this day? Let's enjoy some guitar picking. You'll recognize

recognize the song once we get to where the radio edit begins, which is in just a moment. Here. Topping the charts on this day, Rod Stewart's Maggie May.

So what's the year? Gotta go way back. The hits of this day, October 12th, 1971. Of another musical stumper tomorrow morning here on WSAU.

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1: This is the WSAU Wisconsin Morning News. I'm Chris Conley. This should be obvious, but maybe it bears repeating. If the crime hasn't been solved, that's probably a case where you want to keep your mouth shut. Case in point? Sentencing's coming up tomorrow for the man convicted of the murder of rapper Tupac Shakur. Dwayne Davis was found guilty back in August. He'll likely face life behind bars at sentencing. He was charged with first-degree murder for orchestrating the killing, which dates back to 1996, a drive-by shooting on the Las Vegas Strip. Davis is the only person ever charged in the murder. He wrote a book that explains how he did it. But he later said, oh, no, no, the book is just fantasy. The book is how it might have happened, and the book was intended to build up my street cred. In other words, for me to help publicize myself. No, if the murder has not been solved yet, no one's ever been charged, keeping your mouth shut is by far the right way to go. Dwayne Davis will probably not get the P. Diddy treatment in jail. He's not rich enough that he's going to have his own servant smuggling in food and drugs and cell phones and doing chores for him. No, Dwayne Davis is likely to do some hard time for the jury verdict finding him guilty of the murder of Tupac Shakur. Cold case. that dates back to 1996. 6:59, the news at 7 is coming up next.
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1: A cloudy Monday, it is Columbus Day and Indigenous Peoples Day, October the 12th. I'm Chris Conley, WSAU News. Brewers a 2-1 winner to open up the National League Championship Series over the Dodgers. Bryce Terang with a solo home run that tied the game.
11: Sliced in the air, deep center field. Páez going back, running out of room. It's tied. Bryce Terang.
1: Terang says the Brewers believe they can beat anybody.
12: All right, to figure out ways to help the team win without hitting home runs. And, to me, it's just part of the game. And I think that we should do it even if it's the middle of the season. That's just, for me, it's just part of it.
1: Brewers went into the bullpen in the fifth inning to relieve Jacob Mizorowski, whose pitch count was up with a large number of walks and four hits that he surrendered. Brewers' bullpen was spectacular, no runs and allowing just two hits. The Packers blew out the Bears 31-7, their best game of the season. Jordan Love with two touchdown passes to Christian Watson. One of them was a circus catch.
13: Now Love looking for Watson. And the end zone, he's got it! Touchdown, a spectacular catch!
1: Kenny Albert's call on the NFL on Fox. Packers quarterback Jordan Love after the game said,
14: "Man, that was a huge win. You know, just for where we're at in the season, starting off, that was definitely a much-needed win against an NFC North opponent. It was a huge win."
1: Packers are now 3-2 for the season. They play the Cowboys this coming Sunday. A man's been arrested in connection with a fire that broke out last Friday in Stevens Point. He's 23-year-old Jacob W. Turner, and he's been bonded into the Portage County Jail on a charge of arson. Smoke was coming on Friday from an apartment at 920 Main Street. Tenants from the apartments were evacuating when Stevens Point police and firefighters arrived. One of the tenants needed medical treatment. Two others are being relocated with help of the American Red Cross. The Wausau Fire Department rescued multiple pets from a fire on Saturday at Lazy Way. This happened around 1:30 in the afternoon. No people were hurt. Two dogs and a cat were saved. Firefighters say it started on the porch. The exact cause is not known. The family involved lost all of their possessions. The city of Wausau still has about 4,000 lead service lines that need to be removed. And now the city is likely to pass an ordinance requiring they be removed by late 2027 or early 2028. So far, the city has covered 100% of the costs, which is estimated around $10,000 per home. But in the future, funding sources are not clear. It's that time of year where Wausau is getting ready for fall leaf pickup. Mayor Doug Dinney says they'll pass through most routes once, but may circle back. He says many people consider leaf pickup an essential service. He says it's not just a convenience.
15: We need to monitor our storm sewers, and it's just a maintenance thing, and it's a nice thing.
1: A student at UW River Falls has been invited to serve on the state's Board of Regents. You'll hear more about that next.
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1: WSAU News Time is 7:04. A UW River Falls student has been appointed to fill a vacancy on the state's Board of Regents. Here's more from reporter Bob Haig.
19: Governor Tony Evers' office on Thursday announcing the appointment of Delaney Dow to serve a two-year term in the Regents' non-traditional student position. Dow is an elementary education major at UW River Falls with an interest in special education. She's attended the university since 2025 and fills the seat UW Oshkosh student Desmond Adongo held before his term ended May 1st. Wisconsin's governor appoints 16 of the members to the 18-member Board of Regents, including two UW system students who serve two-year terms.
1: President Trump is facing bipartisan backlash over a deal allowing Russian diesel into the U.S. Trump says Russia will immediately release 300,000 tons of diesel fuel to ease a global fuel shortage. Additional shipments will follow. Critics say it's a financial lifeline for Vladimir Putin. Ukraine's President Vladimir Zelensky says the agreement is a birthday gift to Putin. Meanwhile, Ukraine and Russia may soon agree to stop attacking each other's energy infrastructure.
20: President Zelensky says his country keeps agreeing to halt attacks on energy facilities, but Russia never complies.
21: Last night, Russian oil refineries were not burning. But at midnight, a Russian jet powered Chahiye struck a gas production facility in Ukraine.
20: And as for President Trump's social media announcement that Russia had agreed to an energy ceasefire,
21: it was clear Putin does not read Truth Social.
20: The Kremlin hasn't publicly acknowledged President Trump's post. The Ukrainian leader called the president's deal to buy diesel from Russia a gift for Vladimir Putin. Jonathan Savage, Fox News.
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1: We are lane shifting again this week across the 29 Wisconsin River Bridge westbound. You're backed up across the span to the Shopko Plaza Business 51 off-ramp. It's about a quarter mile of slow traffic there. Road reports are brought to you by Smith Brothers Meats in Colby. For an easy meal tonight, try savory bone-in center-cut pork chops. They're $2.99 a pound this week at Smith Brothers Meats, 822 South Division Street in Colby. Now the 9 News forecast for Central Wisconsin. Justin Lowe is off today. Here's Emily Hippas.
22: After a hot weekend, the heat is sticking around today. We're still going to reach highs in the low 80s, even though we have more cloud cover this afternoon. South-southwesterly winds will continue to push that warmer air in. Then later this evening, a chance of showers and storms will start to roll through. Those will continue overnight, and by the time we're drier, which is around 6 o'clock tomorrow morning, we will have received anywhere from a quarter inch to 1 inch of rainfall. Overnight lows are landing in the mid to upper 50s, and northwesterly winds will take over for our Tuesday. With your storm track forecast, I'm meteorologist Emma Hippis.
1: Already a mild 62 under cloudy skies. 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
1: As you've heard, the Brewers 2-1 winners over the Dodgers to open the NL Championship Series. Bryce Durang with a home run to tie the game in the fourth. And then in the fifth, an RBI single from Luis Lara after the Brewers had a successful sacrifice bunt to move a runner into scoring position. Day baseball today at American Family Field. You'll hear it starting at 3:30. First pitch at 4 o'clock. Logan Henderson makes the second postseason start of his career. Packers outplayed the Bears yesterday. They were 31-7 winners. Chicago turned the ball over five times. Green Bay, none. Jordan Love with two touchdown passes to Christian Watson. He threw for 370 yards. Packers are now 3-2 on the season. They play the Cowboys this coming Sunday. Got a start time for the Badgers game next week, Saturday at UCLA. UCLA was a winner yesterday, upsetting Oregon. Start time will be at 6:30 from the Rose Bowl. You'll hear the game Saturday on WSAU. That would be a travel day in the Brewers-Dodgers series if they need games 6 and 7. And that's sports on WSAU. Here's a look at the WSAU real-time market ticker. Futures are pointing slightly higher. Friday, the Dow is up 423. Trading begins at 51,654. Asian markets mixed and in a narrow range overnight. Japan's Nikkei slightly lower. Hong Kong's Hang Seng slightly higher. Crude oil is now up this morning from $92 back to $93 a barrel. At our Wausau Broadcast Center, cloudy and breezy. It's kind of humid, 62. I'm Chris Conley. On Central Wisconsin's only local news station, WSAU.
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1: Good morning. Welcome to a Monday. No mail delivery. Most government offices are closed today. Many banks are closed today. Some schools take the day off. This is Columbus Day, or observed as Indigenous Peoples Day by others. I'm Chris Conley. You are here on the number one highest rated, most listened to morning program in all of Central Wisconsin. It's the WSAU Wisconsin Morning News. There will be more developments in the next 24 hours on Wausau's absolutely disastrous budget proposal. The budget would raise the mill rate by the highest amount in the last 8 years. If your home is worth $200,000, your city part of your taxes, that's not including the school district, the technical college board, and the county part of your taxes, the city part of your taxes alone will go up by about $100. Completely unacceptable. And as I've said last week, if you've heard any of my segments about the budget, it's simply not what we elected Mayor Doug Dinney for. I like the mayor. I think he's a nice guy, but I didn't vote for him because I like him or because he's a nice guy. I voted for him because compared to Katie Rosenberg, he was the voice of reason in the room. The guy who said, hey, we can't keep spending like this. Mayor Katie was a huge spender. And that the city residents here simply can't afford the ever-rising tax bill. That's why I voted for Mayor Doug Dinney. And the mayor's executive budget, that is his budget that's the starting point, the spending proposal that he puts out to the Finance Committee and then to the full City Council, includes the pretty big tax increases. Nope. Sorry, Mayor Dinney. Again, I like you. I personally think that you're a nice guy. The budget is not at all what I voted for. So now comes this, that apparently future tax hikes are coming. Just to let you know. And you know what? I can solve a problem that I can see is a year or two off in the future. lots of time to deal with problems that are still a year or two away. Our city budget has to be finalized in by the end of November, around Thanksgiving. So more difficult to solve budget problems that are just 2 months away. Let me tell you what the challenge is for 2 years from now. The city is retiring some debt. Well, that's a good thing. The city is paying off loans. We are taking out new loans that are even more expensive. So there is this from City Finance Director Marianne Grote, that borrowing in the 2027 budget, that is next year's budget, will push the tax levy much higher in 2028. Or the city is going to have to delay some projects. That the city is using loans or debt to finance things like infrastructure and street projects. Marianne Grote says, yes, we're retiring a loan that right now costs the city about $1.4 million. So that's good. That's $1.4 million that's being taken off the table. But the city will borrow an even higher amount for the 2027 budget, $6.2 million. So now we're not borrowing $1.4 million. We're borrowing $6.2 million. And that means the interest rates will be $770,000 higher. Who's going to pay that? I'll give you one guess. Bingo! You and me, we are going to pay this. Or the city can say, well, you know, there are projects that are part of that larger $6.2 million loan. We'll just have to delay those projects. Well, you know what? Of course we will. Why? Because the city simply can't afford them. That don't tell me on top of the $100 tax increase if my home's worth $200,000 this year. Oh, yeah. In 2028 budget, again, we're working on 2027 now. In 2028, we're borrowing more money and the tax levy will go up even more. No, the city is making the mistake. Look, road work is more expensive than before. Cost of materials, cost of asphalt, cost of labor, cost of equipment, all of that is up. Someone told me once that it was $1 million a mile. I think it's more expensive than that now. That it used to be the last year or two when these costs began going through the roof, $1 million a mile. So in other words, the city's going to borrow $6 million. That'd be about 6 miles of repaving roads. Well, you know what? Can we afford that? The answer is no. And in comes the Public Works Department. Public Works Department grades and prioritizes street projects. And they say, you know, we've got a plan. Some streets are in critical condition. I know the potholes on my street that I live on are not so bad. I joke about when my car drives at speed going up to my driveway, because the road has been patched so many times so that the road is uneven. Well, you know what? If my street can be uneven because of all the patches, other streets can be that way too. Why? Because we have to prioritize spending. Because this year's budget is already a disaster. And our budget simply is not feasible to tell us, well, you know, next year it's going to be worse. Get used to paying the higher fees this year because a year from now, I've got bad news for you. No, we have a year from now to prioritize that. I guess we can't do $6 million worth of infrastructure projects. Maybe we can only do $2 million worth of infrastructure because the city taxpayers are not just an empty pocket that can be forever dug into. By the way, there's an obvious solution to all of this. It involves some help from, hey, former Mayor Katie Rosenberg, really big spender. You know, she's also a member of the Marathon County Board. Wausau used to have a majority of votes on the Marathon County Board. Now it's a slight majority of county supervisors who are from districts outside of Wausau, which means there needs to be some debate and persuading. If you live in Wausau right now, you pay a $25 a year wheel tax to Marathon County. And do you know how many road miles that paves in Wausau? None. Because under state law, city streets need to be maintained by the city. County roads get maintained by the county. So if you're a Wausau resident like me, you get $25 tacked onto your vehicle registration fee, and it paves somebody else's road in Edgar or in Stratford or in Nutterville, because this is nutty. And by the way, I don't mean to disparage my friends in Edgar or Mosinee or Stratford or Nutterville. You're all fine people. You listen to the program in large numbers. I appreciate that. Thank you very much. But for Wausau to kick in to fix your roads at a time when we are borrowing money to repair our roads, that makes no sense. What should happen is Wausau residents should be exempt from the $25 wheel tax, or the $25 county wheel tax in Wausau should be replaced by a city wheel tax. It'd still be the $25. That wouldn't change. Only the money that Wausau residents kick in would go to repair Wausau roads. So I wonder, the county board members from Wausau, former Mayor Katie, we're looking at you. You're on the county board still. Can someone explain to their other county board members how this is unfair? The largest city in Marathon County kicks in the wheel tax and none of their roads get fixed. County board members, in the name of fairness, are you willing to fix that? That's a discussion worth having. By the way, the latest on this year's city budget, that is the problem that's going to come to us in the next 2 weeks instead of the next 2 years, is more difficult to solve. And I want to talk more about that when we come right back.
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0: All right, fellas, let's go!
1: I'm your host, Chris Conley. I'd like to continue our discussion about what's going on with the Wausau budget, because tomorrow night, two things are going to happen, and I'm not sure if they're good or bad. Look, right now, if you own a home worth $200,000, your property taxes are going up $100 under this year's budget. It is the biggest property tax increase in 8 years. Spending in Wausau would increase. This is the biggest spending increase in a decade in Wausau. Well, last week, Mayor Doug Dinney presents his budget proposal. The Finance Committee begins going through it. There were supposed to be four Finance Committee workshops, Monday, Tuesday, Wednesday, and Thursday. The fourth didn't happen. In a sense, members of the Finance Committee simply threw up their hands and said, if there are council members that have budget changes, that is, things they'd like added in. Oh, God, we can't add anything else in. It's already the biggest spending increase in a decade. Or things that you would like to see cut, submit them in writing between now and next week being this week now, to the finance director, Marianne Grote. Well, you know what's not so good about that? That budget changes should be done in public, in an open committee, where you and I can watch the video stream or go down to City Hall and sit there ourselves. By the way, when the budget's out of control, it's really good to have a committee hall or the council chambers filled with people like you and me. Oh, that sounds like a bad idea. Oh, yeah, yeah, I think we probably could cut and have some savings there. That those proposals that would change the budget, hopefully with an eye towards cuts and lowering the tax increase, they should be said publicly. Not submitted in writing. And by the way, anything that's submitted in writing, you can get a copy of. You can file a Freedom of Information request. I believe that those requests to the finance director will be discussed tomorrow. Tomorrow, what's supposed to happen in the budget? Well, the next couple of steps are being taken. The finance committee is supposed to finish its recommendations tomorrow. And again, supposedly they've got many of these in writing budget changes. Well, they're supposed to review them. I would be very interested in hearing if we're adding more on. That's bad. Yeah, moron. That's not a play on words there. Or if we're going to cut additional things, what else can be postponed, eliminated savings? Because right now the city can't afford this. And then the full budget gets passed on to the city council. Most of the budget work is done in front of the finance committee. But individual alders, that is members of the city council who are not on the finance committee, can propose their changes too. That's all happening in one night. The finance committee tomorrow meets, I believe, at 5:15, and then the city council to follow at 6:30. The city council may be taking its final stab at the budget by the time the gavel comes down tomorrow night. Now, there would still be a public hearing, a chance for you and I to say, hey, city leaders, John Q. taxpayer over here, everything else being up, we can't really afford another $100 tax increase. That maybe now is not the time for the biggest mill rate increase in 8 years and the biggest spending increase in a decade. Maybe the timing of that is not so good. That hearing where you can get up and say those things is coming up in early November. Yeah, we're keeping a close eye on the budget because right now the spending plan as it stands is a disaster. 7:27 at WSAU. This day is coming up next.
10: That's exactly who he is. On illegal immigration, his own words say it all.
11: And when it comes down to the immigrants, when it comes down to the LGBTQ community, I always say, I'm not an ally, I'm an accomplice. I'm gonna be with you no matter what.
10: Crowley says he'd make Wisconsin a sanctuary state and make you foot the bill for benefits for illegal immigrants. In Dane County, a repeat drunk driver here illegally killed two teenagers.
11: I'm an accomplice.
10: In Fond du Lac, an illegal immigrant tied up and blindfolded a 12-year-old girl to rape her.
11: I'm an accomplice.
10: In Milwaukee, a drunk illegal immigrant killed a Special Olympian on his way to church with his parents.
11: I'm an accomplice.
10: David Crowley said it himself.
11: I'm not an ally, I'm an accomplice. I'm gonna be with you no matter what.
10: David Crowley, fighting for illegal immigrants, not you.
12: Paid for by Tiffany for Wisconsin.
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14: The Crown Prince of Bavaria was getting married, and the public was invited to his wedding on this day, October 12th.
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14: Prince Ludwig would be the future king of Bavaria, and this would be his wedding day. And it was indeed a royal wedding. The bride was Princess Therese from Saxony. Both families brought their royal courts to the ceremony. Some of the guests arrived early and began the wedding celebration immediately. They brought food and drink from the townspeople. It was harvest season, so they were also celebrating the end of a good growing year. And after Ludwig and Therese were married, the special fall harvest beer was tapped. The royals and the townspeople drank and ate and celebrated together. It was such a good time, it was decided there would be an annual celebration. And to this day, people gather in Munich to celebrate a harvest, to remember a royal wedding, and to tap the beer. Oktoberfest was celebrated for the first time on this day, October 12th, 1810. And on this day, remember to celebrate the good things in your life. I'm Chris Conley.
13: 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WSAU.
14: And a good morning. Cloudy skies. It's 63. Temperatures will rise to the upper 70s. Maybe get close to 80 today. I'm Chris Conley, WSAU News. Brewers fans enjoying a great morning after a 2-1 win last night. Trevor McGill capped off another spectacular effort by the bullpen. They were not scored on in the 5th, 6th, 7th, 8th, or 9th innings.
17: In the air to center field. Mitchell's going back onto the track. He's got room.
14: Major League Baseball on Fox. Audio is courtesy of them. Brewers infielder Bryce Terang had the game-tying home run, and he says the atmosphere at American Family Field has been tremendous.
18: We're sold out every game. Like, the fans are packed in here. So it's really cool to see, really cool to be a part of. And then, I mean, man, we walk the streets, and they're nothing but awesome to us. So it's been cool.
14: Game 2 in the series is coming up at 3:30 this afternoon. You'll hear it here on WSAU. Packers blew out the Bears 31-7. Two touchdown throws from Jordan Love to Christian Watson. Packers coach Matt LaFleur was asked if the win was satisfying.
19: I mean, did you just listen to what I had to say? It's great. I'm excited for our team. I'm excited for our guys. But, like, anytime you see a player especially a meaningless point of the game get hurt, it just is deflating.
14: Bears were also without their starting quarterback and one of their starting running backs. The teams will meet again on a Christmas Day game in Chicago. A multi-million dollar malfunction at UW-Madison. More on that from reporter Raymond Newpert.
20: UW officials on Thursday announced it cost over $15 million to maintain campus-wide central air conditioning after one of a series of chilled water lines ruptured in June. Actual repairs cost around $1.8 million, while it cost over $10 million to provide campus with cooling while the system was malfunctioning. Another $4 million covered other issues found while repairs were being made.
14: That's reporter Raymond Newpert. On the campaign trail, Democrat candidate for Governor David Crowley was campaigning over the weekend with Maryland's Governor Wes Moore. At a church in Beloit, Crowley pledged to protect health care and education funding from future budget cuts. Meanwhile, the Milwaukee County Sheriff's Deputies Union is backing calls to suspend inmate tablet messaging across county correctional facilities. County Executive David Crowley ordered the service within the community retention center, saying that inmates in some cases
2: were using tablets to threaten victims and to access pornography. The union says the devices help manage inmates during daily lockdowns caused by severe staffing shortages, but they say the program has too many problems to be allowed to continue. It is that time of year again. Walsall is getting ready for leaf pickup. Mayor Doug Denny says they're trying to simplify the schedule.
3: Improved it this year, so hopefully it's a little more clear. We're making one pass, and then we'll be doing other passes as areas need it. But it's critical that you get your leaves out.
2: Fatal strikes against the airport in Saudi Arabia. We'll head there next.
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2: 7:34 at WSAU. Over the weekend, a series of deadly missile attacks on the main airport in Saudi Arabia.
9: At least 12 dead on Saturday, another on Sunday. Houthi attacks on the international airport serving Saudi Arabia's capital are causing chaos in the kingdom. A US citizen is among the victims of what the Saudis and their allies are calling a war crime. They are involved in a military campaign to regain land taken by the Houthi rebels in Yemen, but in response, the Iran-backed group has struck Saudi energy and transport infrastructure. King Khalid International Airport has been hit 4 times in 5 days. President Trump says he's considering joining the Saudis, Turkey and Pakistan in taking on the Houthis. Jonathan Savage, Fox News.
2: A deal that would allow Russian diesel to be sold in the United States is causing some backlash against President Trump. Trump says that Russia will release 300,000 tons of diesel to ease a global fuel shortage. Critics say it gives a financial lifeline to Vladimir Putin. Ukraine's President Vladislav Zelensky says the agreement is a birthday gift to the Russian leader. Prayers for Pope Leo. A growth has been discovered on his lung. He said that the pontiff announced during prayers over the weekend that he will have an emergency surgery. The dates and the recovery period has not yet been announced. It is 7:35 at WSAU.
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2: We do have construction-related delays across the 29 Wisconsin River Bridge, now backed up almost to Alderson Street. As you lane shift, that's nearly a half mile of slow traffic. You can still get off at Camp Phillips Road and use Schofield Avenue as an alternate route. There's also additional construction work on 51 between the 29 Bridge and Bridge Street. Road reports are brought to you by Smith Brothers Meats in Colby. It's soup season this week. Warm up with savings on beef soup bones. They're just $3.49 a pound at Smith Brothers Meats, 822 South Division Street in Colby. Now the 9 News forecast. Here's meteorologist Emma Hippus.
21: After a hot weekend, the heat is sticking around today with high temperatures in the low 80s, even though we aren't going to see as much sunshine. Overnight, some scattered showers and storms will pick up. Those will drop anywhere from a quarter inch to 1 inch of rainfall by the time we dry up early tomorrow morning. Lows are in the mid to upper 50s overnight, and tomorrow will finally be a little bit cooler with highs in the upper 60s. With your storm track forecast, I'm meteorologist Emma Hippus.
2: Under cloudy skies now, it's 63. We'll have more sports, and Nicole Murray joins us with a Your Money Minute. Stay right here.
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2: Monday morning sports. There'll be afternoon baseball in the playoffs. Game 2 of the National League Championship Series. It is coming up at 3:30. First pitch at 4 from American Family Field. The Brewers were 2-1 winners over the Dodgers yesterday. Logan Henderson will start the second playoff start of his young pitching career. Packers 31-7 winners over the Bears. 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Both teams exited Lambeau Field with a 3-win, 2-loss record. Packers will play the Dallas Cowboys this coming Sunday. A start time has been announced for the Badgers and UCLA next Saturday from Pasadena. Kickoff at 6:30 our time. 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

0: I'm Nicole Murray with Your Money Now. Stellantis had a big message for Paris Motor Show attendees. After years of sliding market share and weak sales in Europe, the automaker is back. At the event yesterday, CEO Antonio Filosa unveiled six of the nine concept cars Stellantis is bringing to Paris alongside a range of production models. TSMC will likely report a sixth consecutive quarter of record earnings, driven by booming infrastructure spending in the tech sector. Reuters reports that the company's market capitalization is almost double that of South Korean rival Samsung Electronics at around $2.1 trillion. Volkswagen has reported a 14.3% decline in global deliveries in the third quarter, dragged by a further drop in demand in the Chinese market. Deliveries fell to nearly 1.9 million vehicles in the quarter. Deliveries in China, Volkswagen's largest market, tumbled more than 38% in the quarter. Futures are mixed to kick off the week. On Friday, the Dow gained 423. That's Your Money Now.
1: Thank you, Nicole. On the WSAU real-time market ticker, the Dow will begin trading today at 51,654. Crude oil has risen this morning from $92 to $93 a barrel. Asian markets were mixed. Japan's Nikkei was slightly lower. Hong Kong's Hang Seng was up, but was also in a narrow range. Cloudy and breezy this morning. It's already a mild start after temperatures in the 80s this weekend. We'll be in the upper 70s, perhaps to the lower 80s again today. I'm Chris Conley on Central Wisconsin's only local news station, WSAU.
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1: For the next couple of weeks, there's construction work that's going on just outside our WSAU studio. If you hear an occasional bang in the background, that's what's happening. We are expanding our employee area. More of our salespeople, people who sell the commercials that you hear here, and our on-air people, we're working together on the second floor. But that means we need a reception area, we need a lounge area. Just based on our numbers here, we need handicapped accessible bathrooms. So all of that means some walls are getting knocked down, some new walls are getting picked up. You know what? I don't really have the vision thing for how it's all going to look when it's finished, but I'm told it's going to be fabulous. In the meantime, when our friendly construction crews, and they're all nice guys, they're working hard. We, of course, would like them to do the project as quickly as possible. When they use the nail gun, bang, bang, bang, it sounds like someone has broken into the studio and is assassinating your host. That's what it sounds like. Monday morning, Columbus Day on the WSAU Wisconsin Morning News. I'd like to talk a little about what's going on with ICE. ICE is still hated from the political left. Shut down, defund ICE. We had a government shutdown over that until Republicans simply made ICE part of the reconciliation budget. And now, I mean, ICE has the funding that it needs. But when they're actually out on the street among the political left, ICE is still incredibly unpopular. I'm amazed at how unhinged the left is. They can talk about Donald Trump derangement syndrome. Oh, I think ICE derangement syndrome is just as prominent, maybe even a little bit worse. So in New York City, you've got a gangbanger who is in the country illegally. He's from the Dominican Republic. On his rap sheet, drug dealing. Yeah, he's a drug dealer. He got busted for selling to an undercover cop. So possession with intent to deliver. And he's got an armed robbery. And he's in the country illegally, and he's still here. Why? Because New York City is a sanctuary city. So instead of ICE agents being called, say, after his arraignment, or while he's brought over to Rikers Island waiting for a court appearance, they're saying, well, you're going to have bail set for you? No, you're not going to walk free. You're going to walk into the waiting arms of this ICE officer who's going to take you to a federal detention facility so we can get your drug-dealing, armed robbery badass out of the country. That's what ought to happen. But in New York, they don't honor ICE retainer requests. So if ICE says, that guy, he's here illegally, we got a deportation order, please hold him for us, New York City says, nope, Nope, we don't do that. So instead, what we have is a confrontation in the street. He's pulled over in the Morris Heights section of the Bronx. I know that area. It's right below the upper tip of Manhattan. He decides to use his car as a weapon, drives his car towards ICE officers. There's a shooting. He's wounded. And now once he's out of the hospital, I imagine that ICE will take him there, too. Oh, by the way, there was a 5-year-old child in the vehicle. But the guy doesn't say, in the name of not hurting my child, I'm surrendering. No, he'll put that child at risk because his ability to stay in the United States, to not be rounded up by ICE, we can't have that. So that policy is ICE derangement syndrome. And, of course, there were protests in New York. Because ICE is always bad. The protesters, demonstrators who will take to the streets, are on the side of the Dominican gangbanger. Oh, no, no, I shouldn't do anything about him. By the way, we've seen this crazy ICE behavior before. We've seen it in Chicago. We've seen it in New Jersey, where what do protesters do? They find out where the ICE detention center or offices are. And they try and use their cars to block the ICE agents' vehicles from going out into the street. Oh, yeah, that sounds like a great idea. You know what? That type of behavior and what's happened at the ICE detention center in Newark, where bottles and rocks and sometimes ICE agents are shoved or pushed or kicked, all of that is what? It's illegal behavior. You don't get to take out your frustrations or your disagreement over federal government policy on the law enforcement agents, the ICE agents, who are doing the enforcing. No, the guy who kicks or rams an ICE vehicle or throws bottles or rocks or tries to set things on fire, all of that is illegal behavior. My question this morning is, why don't we just round them up and arrest them? I mean, you would think one of the things about law enforcement is the ability to set up a perimeter.

Sonia Galarga. Sonia Galarga is the reporter here. Unhinged anti-ICE rioters threaten federal agents and attack their vehicles while attempting to trap them, attempting to trap the ICE agents in a parking lot. There is video of the recent incident. It is jaw-dropping footage obtained by an independent journalist, Katie Davis-Court. It shows a chaotic clash erupting in Salem, Oregon, that's their capital city, between lefty lunatics and the feds. One member of the mob is seen swinging a baseball bat and knocking off a side view mirror of a black federal vehicle that is slowly rolling through the parking lot. The video, I don't dare play the video because I bet it's filled with the F and other words that we're not supposed to say on the radio. Masked thugs seemingly trail the vehicle. They are trying to block it in the parking lot. Get the F out of Salem, one woman is heard screaming as the others continue to shout profanities. See, I knew that I couldn't play the video. Federal agents also captured horns blaring as anti-ICE rapid responders tried to box the vehicles in. Agents deployed tear gas and other crowd control measures to try and stop the madness. She says even more alarming footage depicting anti-ICE attacks in Salem, including a clip first posted by a website where a protester appears to grab an agent by the neck, throw a punch, and hurl him to the ground. ICE did not immediately return a request for comment. So what do we know here? That apparently the anti-ICE protesters are better at setting up a perimeter to keep ICE in than ICE is at setting up a perimeter and saying everyone in here who's taking part in this illegal protest is going to be identified and charged. The demonstrators are better at setting up a perimeter in this parking lot so that ICE vehicles and ICE agents are trapped. You mean we don't have enough law power, law enforcement, or political will to say, all right, we're setting up a bigger perimeter. And, you guys that brought chemicals and the bottles, you guys that brought a baseball bat here, all of that, you're being charged. Because what does our Constitution say about all of this? Well, the Constitution says you have the right to peacefully assemble. Does any of this pass the peacefully test? No, it doesn't. It's an illegal assembly. And that you do have a right to redress grievances with your government. So, okay, we've got crazy unhinged lefties who don't want the illegal immigrants like the Dominican gangbanger in New York rounded up and deported from the country. No, they don't want that. They have a right to express, hey, government, we disagree with your policies. But they may only assemble peacefully and nonviolently, which is why all of these things that we're seeing, from Salem, Oregon, to New York, to Chicago, to Minneapolis, to outside the ICE detention center in Newark, New Jersey, they are all extra-constitutional. That is, outside the bounds of what the Constitution clearly says is legal and otherwise. The people involved in the and otherwise part set up a perimeter, identify them, and charge them. At least you will know when these same anarchists show up in some other city when, there was a shooting last weekend in Austin, Texas. When these anarchists show up there, at least we'll have them identified. Ah, you're the guy who threw the rocks and had the baseball bat in Newark? You're the same guy and now you've traveled here? Well, great. We're charging you with additional counts here and the punishment will be more severe. That's what needs to be done. I don't know why ICE is the one federal agency where all of what is and what isn't legal gets thrown out the window. And that's what's happening now. Someone's got to stand up and say, no, we need a stronger, more constitutionally bound counterattack to all of this. It is 7:53 at WSAU. Conley commentary is about school funding. And it's coming up next. Hold on just for a moment. We are in the middle of a computer reboot. This may take a while. You're listening to WSAU.
In fact, while we are in our computer reboot, let me see. I believe.

0: believe that I can do this here. We will start with Conley commentary and then a word from our sponsors. Again, a computer reboot right now. So something happened with our computer power, and that's kind of knocked one of our computer programs off air. Conley commentary on school funding now on WSAU. I'm Chris Conley with today's Conley commentary. This being an election year, there's a call to make Wisconsin's school funding formula more fair. Democrat liberals say school funding should be based on need. That's code for giving more money to failing school districts. Districts that do the worst job educating kids would get more state money. In Wisconsin right now, state aid is $742 per student. If a student lives in one district but open enrolls in a neighboring district, the money follows the kid. So if a school district is doing a poor job, they could lose millions as students choose to go somewhere else. Wausau, which kept its schools closed too long during COVID, lost millions in state aid as students opened enrolled with DC Everest, Merrill, Mosinee, or went to private schools that reopened much sooner. Many of those students, and the dollars that follow them, never came back. But the state school funding formula is already altered by need. Districts with lower property values have their school aid adjusted upward. Districts that cover large geographic areas get extra transportation aid. Smaller districts with higher overhead costs get more. And economically depressed districts get more, too. Consider Milwaukee, which gets $80.3 million in state funding, by far the largest in the state. That's about $1,200 per student, nearly double the state average. What do we as taxpayers get for doubling Milwaukee's school aid? Nothing. We get a school district that has more administrators than teachers. We get the largest test score gap between white students and students of color. Milwaukee schools have a 28% dropout rate. Here's the little secret that no one tells you. Money put into schools has very little to do with student achievement. If so, Milwaukee would be the best school district in Wisconsin, not the worst. Politicians who want to change the school funding formula want to send more money down the black hole of failure while taking money away from districts that are doing a better job. I'm Chris Conley.
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0: Well, that's made things a little more exciting. We do have a computer reboot that is apparently complete. Completed during the 2 minutes that Conley commentary was on air. What do we have now? A word from our sponsors, and then the news at 8 o'clock. It's coming up next, right here on the rebooted WSAU.
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10: That drive? 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
11: Yeah, it's a real shame that Derek Van Orden voted along with cutting Medicaid access and the impacts that would have on healthcare access.
10: 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It's just common sense. I'm Rebecca Cook, candidate for Congress, and I approve this message. 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
13: And good morning at 8 o'clock. I'm Chris Conley, WSAU News. Brewers fans celebrating a 2-1 win over the Dodgers. The Brewers got the first game of the National League Championship Series. Brewers bullpen allowed only two hits and didn't give up any runs. Trevor McGill got the final out.
14: In the air to center field. Mitchell's going back onto the track. He's got room, and the Brewers got game one.
13: Brewers and Dodgers play again today. Game 2 is at 3:30 this afternoon. First pitch at 4. You'll hear it on WSAU. A man's under arrest in relation to a fire that broke out Friday in Stevens Point. It happened at an apartment at 9:40 a.m. The address was 920 Main Street, Unit A. According to the Stevens Point Police Department, this was an apartment that was above some businesses on the ground floor. Two tenants from nearby apartments had to be evacuated. One received treatment, two others being relocated with the help of the American Red Cross. Fire damage on Saturday in Wausau at Lazy Way. The fire was reported around 1:30 in the afternoon. No people were injured, but two dogs and a cat were rescued. Firefighters have determined that it started on the porch of the home. The exact cause isn't known. A nearby home suffered some heat damage. It is Columbus Day, and the mayor is skipping some big Columbus Day celebrations there. You'll hear more about that when we come right back.
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13: 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Tensions continue between New York City's mayor and the local Italian-American community over some Columbus Day events that Zoran Mondami is skipping.
17: Officials in the Mondani administration confirming that the mayor will not be taking part in today's Columbus Day parade along Fifth Avenue, something that has traditionally been attended by many New York City mayors. Mondani has previously bashed Columbus as a colonist that abused and displaced Native Americans. He angered Italian Americans in the Big Apple earlier this year after his official immigrant enclave's map omitted Little Italy. It also left out historically Irish and Jewish neighborhoods. It was ultimately updated following an uproar. Mamdani also boycotted the Israel Day parade back in May. Sue Guzman, Fox News.
13: A bipartisan group of senators wants Donald Trump to reverse course on purchasing diesel fuel from Russia. It's part of a plan that could lower prices here. Here's Fox News Radio's Jim Ossman with more.
18: President Trump shocked lawmakers when he posted on social media that he struck a deal with Russia's president in a phone call. The president says Russia will immediately supply more than 300,000 tons of diesel to the Americans and global markets, followed by 500,000 tons in November and 1 million tons immediately thereafter. Four Republican senators and two Democrats signed on to a statement protesting the deal, saying the administration failed to consult with Congress or submit an explanation to justify its decision as required by statute. The group protesting is largely made up of moderate to liberal senators. Jim Ossman, Fox News.
13: Houthi rebels have struck the airport at Saudi Arabia. Fox News Radio's Marianne Rafferty with more on that.
19: The Middle East remains on high alert after a major airport in Riyadh, Saudi Arabia, was attacked for a second straight day. Officials say one person was killed, 11 were hurt. It comes a day after the Iran-backed Houthis attacked the same terminal, leaving 13 people dead, including an American. More than 300 others were injured. Saudi and Yemeni forces have been battling the Houthis for weeks now. President Trump is weighing whether the U.S. military should join the Saudi strikes.
13: A Milwaukee woman who is facing charges for pretending to be a high school substitute teacher is back in custody after a multi-state crime spree. She's been identified as Amy Jones, and she's accused of taking a vehicle from a gym in Brookfield using a fake name before fleeing into Illinois. Officers arrested Jones following a crash in the Chicago suburb of Oaklawn. The arrest comes just days after a Milwaukee judge released her on a signature bond for allegedly harassing local students. She posed as a substitute teacher, but was removed from the schools after a series of ethnic slurs. Packers over the Bears 31-7. They play the Cowboys next week at Lambeau. For the first time this season, the Packers are above 500. 3 wins, 2 losses. WSAU News Time is 8:05. Here's the 9 News forecast with meteorologist Emma Hippus.
20: After a hot weekend, the heat is sticking around today. We're still going to reach highs in the low 80s, even though we have more cloud cover this afternoon. South-southwesterly winds will continue to push that warmer air in. Then later this evening, a chance of showers and storms will start to roll through. Those will continue overnight, and by the time we're drier, which is around 6 o'clock tomorrow morning, we will have received anywhere from 1/4 inch to 1 inch of rainfall. Overnight lows are landing in the mid to upper 50s, and northwesterly winds will take over for our Tuesday. With your storm track forecast, I'm meteorologist Emma Hippus.
13: At our Wausau Broadcast Center, still more clouds than sunshine. We have brightened up a bit. It's 64. Again, warm for this time of year. Upper 70s. Some areas will get to 80 degrees. I'm Chris Conley on Central Wisconsin's only local news station, WSAU.
1: 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More bonus hour? Yep. More of the Wisconsin Morning News on WSAU.
13: Welcome to the bonus hour. I'm Chris Conley. You ask, hey, Chris, is everything okay over there? Thank you. I appreciate your concern. You know, about 10 minutes ago, all of my computer monitors went blank, including the Wide Orbit computer. Wide Orbit is the computer that plays and schedules all of our commercials. No commercials to be played? They might as well send me home. Chris, take the day off. By the way, we use two other computer programs. There is Wide Orbit. There is a program called Acoustica. It records the things that I say for podcasting. Acoustica is a pretty simple program. And then there's a program called News Boss, where we write our news stories. It holds on to our sound bites. News Boss is just a kicking, ripping good program. To lose all three of them during what seems like, I think that our server somehow lost connectivity. Is it due to the construction work going on here at the broadcast center? One never knows. But when all of the computers go down, I will tell you this, for the radio station, for this, and for most other radio stations that I know of, there is no backup. You say, well, Chris, don't you have things on tape? Couldn't you play things the old analog way? No, not really. Reel-to-reel tape recorders, which used to be the backbone of how we played our commercials. Nope. We used to have cartridges, things that look like giant 8-track tapes that go into a special machine. We could play jingles, sound bites, commercials used to be on cart. No one has carts anymore. In fact, me at age 56 now, 57 on November 25th, please write it down somewhere. If I were to go to someone who's at the more early stages of their broadcast career here in the building, if I found someone who is 30 years old or 25 years old and held up some of the things that used to be the tools of the trade, they would have no idea what I'm doing. If I were to hold up a cart, again, the things that used to have our commercials on them. The little baby DJs would put the carts into the machine, push the button, and then commercials would play. If I were to hold that up to a younger person, they'd say, Chris, what's that? Is that like the 8-tracks that my grandpa used to have in his car? Are the Bee Gees on there? Bee Gees songs used to be huge on 8-tracks. Harry Chapin or Jim Croce, they used to be on 8-track. No, I'm sorry. The carts used to play our commercials from them. If I told them that when we were doing editing, again, Acoustica we use for editing now, one of the programs that had to be rebooted. We used to do our editing on reel-to-reel tape, where you would physically cut out the part that you didn't want anymore. You would use a grease pencil. You put a little mark on the part that we want to cut from here to here. You put two marks there, and you'd take a razor blade and would use special tape called splice tape to cut out the part that you want with the razor blade and then splice the tape back together. There is no one who's 30 years or younger who knows how to splice anything by hand. Again, all of that's done by computer. In fact, if I were to take out the razor blade that we use to cut away the tape, people would think, oh, Chris, do you you suddenly have a cocaine habit? Are we going to do cocaine right off the console here? Yeah, that used to be a thing in radio stations, too. But all of that has been outdone by computers. No computers, nothing going on at the broadcast center. So, yes, we have rebooted at the server level, and we're ready to go into the bonus hour here on WSAU. In my late great hometown of New York City, this has been going on for years right now. Early this morning, under the cover of darkness, someone took a giant bucket of red paint, the red paint symbolizing blood, and they've gone to Columbus Square, one of the best neighborhoods in Manhattan, on the west side, right where Central Park begins. And there is indeed a statue at Columbus Circle of Christopher Columbus. And someone has doused that statue with red paint. Because, of course, Columbus, this is the Columbus Day holiday. Of course, Columbus is a colonizer and a murderer. But, of course, that's not really what we're celebrating on Columbus Day. More on that in just a moment. Columbus Day is the holiday now that, by tradition, celebrates Italian-Americans and their contributions to America as we know it today. Think of Columbus Day for Italian-Americans as what St. Patrick's Day is to the Irish in America. And me being part Irish and part Italian, I guess I get to celebrate both. On St. Patrick's Day, everyone's happy to raise a green-dyed beer, and everyone's Irish for the day. Nothing controversial about the Irish coming to the United States. But oh, Columbus Day. He wasn't very nice to the indigenous people here. So Columbus Day is to be shunned, even though it's the day that celebrates my Italian-American heritage. No, Chris, we don't care about that. You know, we'd be more on board if you would simply change Columbus Day to Italian-American Day. By the way, we should have done that, because now there are more and more people who are saying, instead of Columbus Day, it's Indigenous Peoples Day. It is the only holiday where one person's special holiday, that is Indigenous Peoples Day, is being used to wipe out or drown out the holiday of other people, Italian Americans, who observe Columbus Day. Look, I will be the first to admit, when European colonists first came here, how could we describe their treatment of the natives, of the Indian tribes? The Native Americans were already here. It was awful. It was awful. We looked at them as savages. By the way, I've got something to say about that, too. We still look at people who are different than us as savages. Got a story about that in just a moment. We expose them to smallpox and other diseases that we had immunity to and that they didn't. Did we enslave them? Sure. Columbus brought some of these people back, tied them up with rope, threw them on his ships, and we're taking them back to Europe. The people in Queen Isabella's court will be fascinated by these people. Granted, they have no language, they have no faith. We thought that it was a good thing. We'll bring Christianity to the Native Americans if they don't die of the smallpox. Forward many centuries, as America is pushing westward, what was our legacy of how we treated the Native American tribes? Also horrible. Horrible. We gave them the blankets with the smallpox, knowing that they had no immunity. We signed treaties that they couldn't understand. We promised that we would leave them alone if they would simply go to this other area, to these reservations. But God help them if oil was found on the reservations, because then we'd take their land again and move them to somewhere else. Our treatment of Native Americans, it's a stain on our country. I'd be the first to tell you that. Are we trying to make up for it? Yes. Does money make up for the horrors that had happened in the past? No, it doesn't. Money is an imperfect tool for doing that. But we've allowed Native American tribes gambling rights on their reservations. We've allowed them to get wealthy at the expense of the white man, because that's an imperfect way of making up for sins of the past. So if you are observing Native American Day, should you be proud of your culture? Yes, of course you should. Just like me, as an Italian American, this is the day, Columbus Day, that used to be set aside for me to celebrate my heritage, of which I am also very proud. I do not celebrate the way Christopher Columbus treated the natives that he found. I do not celebrate the way the United States treated the native tribes that were already here as we expanded westward. No, I consider all of those things to be shameful. But on Columbus Day, that's not the purpose of the holiday. The holiday is widely understood as a day to celebrate the Italian-American contributions to our society. And I would tell you that that is indeed worth celebrating. Have you heard about the time that modern people came across a tribe? This happened off the coast of India. That there were people who were out exploring on their boats. In fact, I think first contact was made by tourists. That is, people that were going out boating. I think they were going out fishing. They come across this remote island, and they say, let's go and visit the remote island, not realizing that the remote island was already inhabited. There's video of this. I think the people who were the tourists actually had their cell phones out. Hey, let's go here. This is an island. Looks like it's pretty much there's no one here. So they anchor their boats and come ashore. And lo and behold, out of the jungle or out of the woodwork come these native islanders who have had no contact with modern society. It is obvious that there's no way of communicating with them. And at first, these new visitors are treated as curiosities. They've arrived on boats with motors. They've arrived with some technological thing that appears to take pictures of us. In fact, some of the modern people began like doing dances and waving hello. This is a puzzlement to the natives on this island. Again, an island, I believe it's either off India or off parts of northern Africa. Contact with a tribe that has had no contact until now with modern civilization. So at first, the modern people, they begin dancing and waving hello. The tribe thinks this is very unusual behavior. Perhaps these people are deranged or out of their minds. The tribe begins dancing back and waving hello. And the visitors from the modern world say, we probably ought to leave. We don't really know what's going on there. They hop back in their boats, pull in their anchors, push off and leave. They reported some of what they had to authorities. And of course, there are sociologists and geologists and people who study tribes that have no contact with anyone. They said, we got to go back there and learn more about these people. Okay. So a group of experts goes back to the island, and some weeks or some months have passed. And now we've got a group of experts who say, we know how to make contact with these people. We have brought gifts. We have brought ways that we think they might understand that we mean no harm. So this time, the group of researchers comes. Oh, they've got bigger votes. Oh, they've got more equipment. And they are putting their gifts out on the shore. Well, you know what? In another culture, how do you know how a gift is interpreted? Maybe a gift is considered a sign of weakness. Oh, you're bowing down and paying homage to these people. You have no idea how a gift will be interpreted to people who have no contact with your culture whatsoever. So meanwhile, the experts are there. So we got to get pictures. We got to study these people. We've got to learn more about them. Can there be some way of actually communicating with them? Well, the researchers put their gifts on the shore. And again, from out of the jungle, the natives come and collect the gifts. Oh, that's considered a good sign. They took the gifts. So the researchers, they come ashore. And what happens? They are savagely attacked by the tribe. The tribe begins throwing spears at them. Several of the researchers were killed, speared to death. They said, this tribe doesn't seem to be very interested in contact with the outer world. They certainly don't understand us. They don't know that we come in peace. A quick retreat was made after several of the researchers were killed. Could you imagine that that might have been how first contact between Christopher Columbus and natives who were here in Hispaniola, or the first islands that he came ashore on? Yeah, I could imagine that too. That when cultures collide and there's no common way of communication, sometimes that doesn't go very well. It's 8:20. This is the WSAU Wisconsin Morning News.
0: Waking up on the right side. 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
21: Please, I am urging you to bank your vote. We are now talking about Maine. We are talking about Michigan. We can win all of these races. We must win Iowa. We must win Ohio. Buckeye State people, wake up and bank your vote. We need you desperately. We've got to win. The people of Texas have got to wake up. We definitely need you in Alaska. I hope the people in North Carolina and Georgia are paying attention. Every one of these races matters. Every one of these congressional races, that means everybody listening to my voice, can play a role in stopping this push towards communism, socialism in our country.
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13: Earlier today, we went back way back to 1971 for our musical stumper. One of the great movies from 1971, The French Connection, a great police crime drama, but from a different era. That back then, most heroin that came into the country came in through France. And The French Connection is the story of a drug bust that didn't stick. A French movie star is coming to the United States, and drug dealers use his car. That underneath the trunk and inside the rocker boards, they pack all of the heroin. They're going to pretend once he comes to New York with his car, which was sent over by ship. Once the car is off the boat, they're going to pretend that the car is stolen. They're going to remove the cocaine and they're going to have a huge, remove the heroin and they're going to have a huge heroin drug bust. The police officer here, played by Gene Hackman, gets onto the drug bust when he's after hours in a club, in a nightclub. And he wonders, why are these Frenchmen, these obvious French businessmen slash tourists, why are they meeting with known mafia members in New York? It's a great movie.
5: All right, Popeye's here. Get your hands on your heads. Get off the bar and get on the wall. What's my name?
6: Popeye Doyle. If he doesn't like you, he'll take you apart. And it's all perfectly legal, because Doyle fights dirty.
5: You want to take a ride there, fat man?
6: And plays rough.
5: Anybody want a milkshake?
6: Doyle is bad news, but he's a good cop.
5: We're going now. Bye.
7: How many times have I been downhearted, looked up and saw him?
13: Here's the nightclub scene. Why are those Frenchmen meeting with those Italians over there? What's going on there?
7: That he would stay and tell me why. He was so happy if he had time.
13: And the cop talks his partner into, let's stay up all night and follow these people around.
8: Thank you. And how are you? He's spreading it around like the Russians are in Jersey. They say we stick around and give him a tail.
6: Our friend's name is Boca, Salvatore Boca, B-O-C-A. From downtown, they're pretty sure he pulled off a contract on a guy named DeMarco.
9: Man, that's not a drop. I'll open up a charge for you in Bloomingdale's.
8: B-O-C-A.
6: Doesn't miss that.
8: And then on our own, after working a whole day and night, we tail him to Brooklyn. And we sat on it for practically a week. Now, who do we come up with?
6: The French Connection. A millionaire exporter with a record too clean to be true. And Doyle knows it. But he's been known to make mistakes.
8: Your hunches have backfired before, Doyle.
6: This time, he can't afford to be wrong.

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1: 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I know it hasn't. I can feel it. I'm dead certain.
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3: 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Hit him!
2: 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Put your hands in the air.
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1: It's me. It's me.
4: 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The chase.
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0: The French Connection is actually based on a true story. And in the end, the charges generally didn't stick because of overly aggressive police tactics. 8:29, the news at 8:30 is coming up next.
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0: 8:30, increasing sunshine at 65, upper 70s to near 80 today. I'm Chris Conley, WSAU News. Rookie Luis Lara delivered the go-ahead hit as the Brewers beat the Dodgers 2-1 yesterday.
8: Grounds one throw into center field. Milwaukee takes the lead. Bottom of the order gets it done.
0: Brewers will look to go up by two games this afternoon. They'll play the Dodgers at 3:30, first pitch at 4 on WSAU. Packers were also winners earlier on Sunday, blew out the Bears 31-7. Jordan Love threw this strike to Christian Watson, one of two Watson touchdown catches.
9: Now Love looking for Watson. In the end zone, he's got it! Touchdown, a spectacular catch!
0: Packers are now above 500 for the first time this season. Packers and Cowboys next Sunday. We're now just 3 weeks away from the midterm elections and 1 week away from the start of in-person absentee voting. Mayor Doug Dinney says this has become a popular option for many, including one that he himself uses.
10: If you're already registered, it's a very quick process to get in. Last year I did vote early voting, and it took me about 4 minutes to start.
0: The mayor advises to make sure you have a plan to vote.
10: But I would encourage everyone to exercise your right, get out and vote.
0: The mayor also says the city is getting ready for fall leaf pickup. The mayor says they're trying to simplify this year's routes and schedule, and he says there's a reason that leaf pickup is important.
10: Phosphorus mitigation, keep it from getting into our storm sewers, and then it's a good service for the residents. So
0: each year, the leaves are then baled and turned into compost. A multi-million dollar malfunction when the air conditioning went out at UW-Madison. Reporter Raymond Newport explains.
11: UW officials on Thursday announced it cost over $15 million to maintain campus-wide central air conditioning after one of a series of chilled water lines ruptured in June. Actual repairs cost around $1.8 million, while it cost over $10 million to provide campus with cooling while the system was malfunctioning. Another $4 million covered other issues found while repairs were being made.
0: Florida Governor Ron DeSantis has been touring damage from Hurricane Isaias. During a news conference yesterday, he said most of the damage is from high winds and falling trees. The storm surge was not as severe as forecast.
12: There was massive tree damage, a lot of trees down. That gets into the power lines. Most of the homes that had damage were as a result of trees falling on homes.
0: As best we know now, the storm has claimed 5 lives, 2 in Florida, 2 in Alabama, and 1 in South Carolina. Donald Trump continues to face some backlash over a diesel fuel deal with Russia. Here's Fox News Radio's Alex Hogan.
3: Trump this week announced a new deal with Russia to supply hundreds of thousands of tons of diesel fuel. This is a reversal from years of U.S. pressure on Moscow. And today, the president posted on Truth Social that Russia and Ukraine have agreed to an energy ceasefire. Ukraine has been recently hitting Russian refineries as Russia targets Ukraine's energy grid. Yesterday, when leaving the White House for Tennessee, Trump pointed blame at the Ukrainian government and Ukrainian President Volodymyr Zelensky. President Zelensky responded that his government is waiting on word from Washington on the specifics of this new agreement, although he says his country is ready.
0: Pope Leo XIV has announced that he will undergo surgery to remove a nodule that's been found on one of his lungs. Here's Fox News Radio's Stephanie Bennett with more.
5: He thanked everyone around the world for their spiritual support and prayers.
13: Dearest, recently during some medical examinations, doctors found a localized nodule in my lung. It was detected at a very early stage and is well contained.
5: This 71-year-old has no previous health problems and is considered physically active, enjoying sports with weekly tennis matches and swimming sessions. The Vatican says the surgery is scheduled for next week with an expected recovery time of roughly a week. The surgery will likely take place at Rome's Gemelli Hospital, where his predecessor, Pope Francis, and popes before him were treated. There's a special apartment there for pontiffs.
0: 8:35 at WSAU. Now the 9 News forecast for Central Wisconsin. Here's meteorologist Emma Hippus.
14: After a hot weekend, the heat is sticking around today with high temperatures in the low 80s, even though we aren't going to see as much sunshine. Overnight, some scattered showers and storms will pick up. Those will drop anywhere from a quarter inch to 1 inch of rainfall by the time we dry up early tomorrow morning. Lows are in the mid to upper 50s overnight, and tomorrow will finally be a little bit cooler with highs in the upper 60s. With your storm track forecast, I'm meteorologist Emma Hippus.
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19: David Crowley has told us exactly who he is. On illegal immigration, his own words say it all.
20: And when it comes down to the immigrants, when it comes down to the LGBTQ community, I always say, I'm not an ally, I'm an accomplice. I'm gonna be with you no matter what.
19: Crowley says he'd make Wisconsin a sanctuary state and make you foot the bill for benefits for illegal immigrants. In Dane County, a repeat drunk driver here illegally killed two teenagers.
20: I'm an accomplice.
19: In Fond du Lac, an illegal immigrant tied up and blindfolded a 12-year-old girl to rape her.
20: I'm an accomplice.
19: In Milwaukee, a drunk illegal immigrant killed a Special Olympian on his way to church with his parents.
20: I'm an accomplice.
19: David Crowley said it himself.
20: I'm not an ally, I'm an accomplice. I'm gonna be with you no matter what.
19: David Crowley, fighting for illegal immigrants, not you.
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1: You're going to feel a little silly if you go to your mailbox today. Well, I don't have a mailbox. I have a post office box downtown. I'm going to feel silly if I drive there, park my car, get out of it, and find the doors locked. There is no mail delivery on today, October 12th, Columbus Day. Many government offices are closed. It's a federal holiday. Some schools and some banks are not open today. This is the bonus hour of the WSAU Wisconsin Morning News. I'm your host, Chris Conley. I hope that this is the most thought-provoking thing that you hear today. Just go along with this. It's a scientific, written by a scientific writer, but it's like where science meets the X-Files. You know that we are in a nuclear arms race, Russia, China, the United States. Who's going to have the best weapons? Who's going to have an edge on the other because we've got military technology that the other doesn't have? Okay? You know that we are in an economic race. China's economy will at some point grow beyond, perhaps in the next few years, will be a bigger economy than the United States is. Russia's economy, in part because they drink themselves to death and because they're so corrupt, Russia's economy is a distant third, but they've got lots of oil and natural resources to sell, so they get money that way. So we're in an economic race, the U.S., Russia, and China. We certainly are in an artificial intelligence race, that maybe that's why it's China that's funded all of these studies that tell us, oh, AI data centers, they're bad. So if we make it impossible to build AI data centers here because neighbors think their rivers, lakes, and streams will dry up and that their utility bills will go even higher, maybe that's the window for China to catch up. So we're certainly in an AI data and intelligence race with Russia, China, and the United States. Well, here comes what I think is a fascinating article. Again, I hope it's the most fascinating thing you hear today, written by Shane Glavin. Shane Glavin says there may be another race between the U.S., China, and Russia that's taking place completely behind the scenes that you don't know anything about. He writes, forget nukes. The next U.S.-China-Russia showdown could be over who blows the lid off UFOs. U.S. Representative Eric Burleson, he's a Republican from Missouri, is warning that America could give rivals a propaganda victory if the Trump administration follows through on promises of transparency about our UFO files. He says it would definitely be a misstep because what we might be demonstrating to our people and to the rest of the world. We are supposed to be the most transparent country in the world. And he says if another country is able to be more transparent than the United States, that could blemish our legacy of transparency. He says disclosures could help corroborate information that the U.S. may have already released. He says, for instance, what if we and China and Russia are all in a race to reverse engineer UFO technology? Just hypothetically, play this out with me because I think it is a fascinating discussion. Let's say that UFOs are real. The only thing is, for whatever reason, they tend to crash a lot around the Earth, that there have been UFO crashes, some of which have been recovered by the United States, Roswell, some of which have been recovered by Russia and China. Maybe they're not all the same alien civilizations. Maybe we've got one type of UFO crash, and maybe China's got something that's more recent. Maybe Russia's got something that's from a different tribe of aliens. Well, whatever, their technology is obviously much more advanced than ours because they can travel here, and we can't travel there. So the pitch is, now we've got this technology, and we're trying to figure out, how might it work? Let's take this argument from Shane Glavin. He's the science writer who puts this onto our plate today. Let's take this a little bit further, and let's say that there's been contact between them and us. Well, would we be at a disadvantage if we reveal our files? Yes, we've been contacted, or we've recovered live alien entities. Now, I mean, again, I know that it sounds like an X-Files episode, but just play this out for me. We've recovered live entities, and we are learning about them. Can they communicate with us? Could we communicate with them? Well, here is a very interesting question. These are completely different civilizations. We have no idea what their values might be. Suppose we're able to communicate with aliens and we say, well, our nation, our society, the United States of America, is a land of individual freedom and liberty, that we value the individual far more than groups, that some people will go out into our economy and be very successful, and others, low-effort people, will be very unsuccessful. Some people will own factories and businesses and will have incredible wealth. Others may be nothing more than employees. If they have good skills and show up, they'll eke out a living. Suppose that none of that is the value of aliens, and that the UFO occupants are appalled by that. You mean your country has incredible resources? You got water, you got food, you're geographically isolated by your enemies, you got the Atlantic and the Pacific Ocean, and yet in your country there are endless battles over resources like money, that not everyone will have the same thing. Some people will have cars and boats and yachts and will have unimaginable wealth, and other people will be in poverty. Suppose for a moment our alien friends are appalled by that. So that's not our values at all, that we move together as one society. Suppose they look at a country like Russia, and Russia will say, well, we're not a very developed economy, that no, we've got a lot of natural resources. By selling oil and coal and natural gas, that's how we make our money. But we have a very strong military. We may have a third world economy, but we've got a first world military. We got drones, we got nukes, we got tanks, we got all kinds of things. Suppose just for a moment that the UFO visitors say strength, the ability to defend yourself, is one of our highest priorities. That in our neighborhood of the galaxy, we have to fend off rival UFO groups. So we admire Russia, a country that punches above its weight militarily. That comes at the expense of other parts of your economy. We understand that. We wouldn't exist and wouldn't have had the UFO technology to come here if we weren't strong at defending ourselves. What if the UFO alien visitors favor Russia over America? What if the UFO visitors say this individualism that other country has, that Americans have, that's crap, that's BS. No, Russia, the ability to

0: that in a generation earlier, we had trouble feeding ourselves. And now that China has largely solved the food problem, we are growing our economy, but we don't have a lot of winners and losers. We have a lot of worker bees. What if the UFO aliens say, you know, that's the way it's like in our society? So we wouldn't have all of this technology to travel and visit you unless we all work together as a collective, that we see ourselves as one homogeneous group or race. So, no, we're not all that interested in the abilities to defend ourselves, that those security problems have already been solved in our world. And this individualism in the United States, no, that doesn't pull our trigger either. We more like the Chinese model. Well, Shane Glavin, the science writer, says, what if that is the next arms race? That UFO or space aliens, if they exist, they are obviously far more sophisticated than us technologically, that they could get here, we can't get there. And what if the nation that they favor here, the U.S., China, or Russia, would have a tremendous advantage over the other two? Which is why his article is titled, Forget Nukes, U.S., China, and Russia Could Be In For a New UFO Arms Race. He starts with a more simple premise. What if our UFO recovery efforts have just been better than Russia and the Chinese, that we've been able to capture and reverse engineer more technology? Well, that should scare us a little bit, because why? The Chinese are experts at reverse engineering the stuff that we create, not the stuff from outer space. But if China gets a hold of our military hardware, like what we left behind in Afghanistan, or like our computers, or if you're an American company that has some proprietary information or data or computer programs, say, gee, we sure would love to sell our stuff to those billions of Chinese over there. But China will reverse engineer your stuff. Who's to say that they're not really good about doing that should UFOs be real? And who is to say just maybe Russia was the site of the most recent nuclear crash? So they've got more recent, better-er UFO technology than we have. I think that it's a really fascinating article. And if space aliens are real and have reached out to our government, and we don't dare say anything until Donald Trump comes along. He favors transparency. But what if we say up until now, boy, this could sure disrupt the social order, so we don't say anything. And by the way, what if we find out, the UFO people, they're more on board with China's way of doing things than us. Do you think that we want that to be general public knowledge? That space aliens are real and that they're working with China or Russia? Because their culture just isn't into individualism like we are. That could be a scary thought. Maybe that is an argument. In fact, that may be one of the best arguments that I've heard for going slow on disclosure. People say, oh, we've got a right to know. Really? What if it puts us at a disadvantage to our geopolitical adversaries here in the United States? Anyway, I thank Shane Glavin. He's the author of this, Forget Nukes, U.S., China, and Russia Could Be in a New UFO Arms Race. I think it's something that most of us don't spend a lot of time thinking about. I know until I read the Shane Glavin article, it wasn't really on my radar screen, but I think it's at least worth considering. All right, something to think about as you go home and watch your X-Files reruns tonight, and I know that there are a lot of people who do. It's coming up on 8:53. We'll wrap things up on the WSAU Wisconsin Morning News when we come right back.
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2: 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It's a potential passion. And you get to work with students and see them going on to careers in this field. 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And I think when you bring teachers and students together like that, you get to see a different side of their potential. There is nothing more exciting than that.
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10: Enjoy the baseball game this afternoon. Game 2, Brewers and Dodgers at 3:30. First pitch at 4. You'll hear it here on WSAU. Tomorrow, I've got a topic suggested to me by a listener. You go into a diner and you say, I'd like an omelet. You think it's going to be made with eggs that come from chickens. Some of the big fast food operations are experimenting with chickenless eggs. Eggs that are grown in a test tube in a laboratory. A little creepy? You bet. Tomorrow on the WSAU Wisconsin Morning News. Are you not informed? Were you not entertained? See you again Tuesday morning right here.
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1: Take a look at some of our local news stories as we have had problems connecting with Fox News. A multi-million dollar malfunction at UW-Madison. The air conditioning went out. Here's reporter Raymond Newpert.
2: UW officials on Thursday announced it cost over $15 million to maintain campus-wide central air conditioning after one of a series of chilled water lines ruptured in June. Actual repairs cost around $1.8 million, while it cost over $10 million to provide campus with cooling while the system was malfunctioning. Another $4 million covered other issues found while repairs were being made.
1: Wausau Mayor Doug Dinney says the city is getting ready for its annual fall leaf pickup, and he says they're trying to simplify things this year.
3: Improved it this year, so hopefully it's a little more clear. We're making one pass, and then we'll be doing other passes as areas need it, but it's critical that you get your leaves out.
1: The mayor also says that this is considered by many to be an essential service. The leaves are baled and then turned into compost. Brewers, big hit from Bryce Tarang, a home run that tied the game against the Dodgers.
4: Slice in the air, deep center field. Paez going back, running out of room. It's tied. Bryce Tarang.
1: A Luis Lara go-ahead single gave the Brewers a 2-1 win over the Dodgers. I'm Chris Conley, WSAU News.
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14: After a hot weekend, the heat is sticking around today. We're still going to reach highs in the low 80s, even though we have more cloud cover this afternoon. South-southwesterly winds will continue to push that warmer air in. Then later this evening, a chance of showers and storms will start to roll through. Those will continue overnight, and by the time we're drier, which is around 6 o'clock tomorrow morning, we will have received anywhere from a quarter inch to 1 inch of rainfall. Overnight lows are landing in the mid to upper 50s, and northwesterly winds will take over for our Tuesday. That will finally only leave us slightly more seasonable tomorrow with high temperatures in the mid to upper 60s, and we'll get a nice amount of sunshine in the afternoon, keeping things nice and comfortable. Overnight Tuesday into Wednesday, lows will drop even further down to the mid to upper 40s, and cloud cover will roll in and stick around for your Wednesday morning. Temperatures through the end of the week are continuing to cool, leaving us in the low 60s by Wednesday, and then low to upper 50s for Thursday and Friday. With your storm track forecast, I'm meteorologist Emma Hippis.
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16: Fighting for truth, justice, and the American way. 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
18: 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As always, an honor, a privilege, and a pleasure to be with you. Of course, I appreciate you taking time out of your busy day to make this a priority as we wade through all the noise, through all the gaslighting as an art form to get to the truth, and really nothing but the truth, to defend our great experiment in American self-government. 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It is of all importance. Hello, welcome, hour number two. You can be a part of it. 888-737-1737 is the number. 888-737-1737, the number to call or text. 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Now, I've got, just looking at the stack today, it's a pretty steep stack. I started Friday, just, you know, saw news in the afternoon, Saturday, Sunday, and then from about, 4:30 a.m. this morning till about 7 a.m., I printed enough stories in that period of time, could have been its own show, on top of everything I already had. So I was spending a good part of the past several segments on the commercial breaks, just trying to kind of really spread it all out to kind of make it try so we can get through most of it in one show, because there's just so much to get to. So I will start with good news pieces, unlikely good news, and just good news. Now, it's always interesting to see, in the state of Wisconsin, our governor, Tony Evers, resembles Skeletor because he's such so bony, so near-death-looking. I've often said you probably should put a mirror in front of him, see if you can fog it to know if he's actually alive. He's not known for having a lot of emotion or even a great response time, but apparently in an election year, even though he's not running for re-election, if he thinks he can do some little head feint to try to help his team, he will. Now, going back, about a month ago, we had some pretty bad tornadoes come through. It was a little more of it. It was when I was away, so end of July. Some really bad tornadoes came through a part of what's called the Fox Valley, which is north of Milwaukee, south of Green Bay, to try to give people not from Wisconsin a general understanding of where it is. It's in the eastern section of the state, and some areas were just completely obliterated. I mean, it went down the main portion of one town, just did enormous damage. And there's been a lot of work, a lot of fundraising, a lot of efforts to help get it all cleaned up and get people back to their lives. Well, President Donald Trump announced last week that he was approving $17.9 million in federal disaster relief to help the Wisconsin communities recover, which, I mean, it's good news. As a matter of fact, in his statement, the president specifically said, "I just spoke with Tom Tiffany, who has my complete and total endorsement to be the next governor of the great state of Wisconsin. I told Tom that I will be approving $17.9 million in severe storm and tornado for the severe storms and tornadoes that Wisconsin has experienced. The people are tough and smart and will come back stronger than ever. $18 million should help a lot. See you soon, Wisconsin. I love you all, President Donald J. Trump." Which, that last little part, by the way, looking forward to when they announce that he'll be coming back to Wisconsin as part of his midterm tour, which I suspect he will. Now, the governor, reposted it and put a little thinking emoji, kind of a doubtful emoji. Said, well, we'll believe when we see it. I mean, I'm sorry, is there a long history of the president approving storm relief than not? I mean, it's kind of almost silly at one level. I mean, again, if it's a, for example, people are like, well, I'll believe it when I see the $500 rebate checks for Obamacare. Well, they're actually in people's mailboxes right now, and I haven't heard anyone recant, be like, oh, mea culpa, he did it. But it's one thing if it's like, I want to pass a new policy or I want a new law that allows me to put this much money to each person or something like that. You could have a debate, right? Will it even happen? Can they get it through Congress? Whatever it might be. Storm relief is kind of a perfunctory thing presidents can do with frankly, little fanfare from Congress. I mean, if you're going to be the member of Congress like, oh, no, I'm stopping that $18 million, good luck. Good luck being that member. It's kind of an interesting hill that Skeletor decided he wants to die on. And he's going to look the fool because, of course, the money is going to show up. I mean, it's you know, it'll be there. It's very good news for the people in the Valley because, frankly, again, when I saw the footage, I mean, just it is stunning. And I'd like to point out that there are a number of people that have come forward from all stripes of life. For instance, Tony Shalhoub, who Monk, among other, did he ever do any? Is that kind of his own? Whatever. I mean, he's from Green Bay, very famous guy, very big lefty, but he came out to raise money. There's been celebrities from the left, the right, the center, just people in general. It's not, this isn't a political thing. People got hurt. People's homes got destroyed. Their businesses got damaged and or destroyed. People were injured. I mean, this shouldn't, that the governor, this is the moment. This is why I always think he must have been such a nerd in school. He had to be the one that, like, he decides to finally drop his funny one-liner, play the class clown in the most inappropriate moment in class because he just has no sense of timing, no sense of reality. He's like, oh, yeah, well, we'll believe that one. The president's already sent millions of dollars to this state in his first and second term when it comes to storm relief and similar problems. So, and he sent it to blue states and red states and purple states alike. It struck me as like, okay, all right, Tony, you're really showing them on this one. But it's very good news. Tom Tiffany responded in a statement to the news saying, securing federal aid for the severe storms that devastated communities across Wisconsin, particularly in the Fox Valley, has been a top priority of mine. I have been in regular contact with the administration today. President Trump called to let me know that roughly $18 million in aid for Wisconsin has been approved. I appreciate the administration responding to Wisconsin's needs. Wisconsin is strong. That's right. Wisconsin is strong. Our people are resilient, and I will work with anyone to make sure our communities have everything they need to recover and rebuild. Now, David Crowley did respond as well. He said, sorry, I can't get back to you right now. I'm in California with Kamala Harris. I'm kidding. He didn't really say that, but he could have. If he was James Tallarico, he'd say, oh, I've got the flu. Doesn't look like he had the flu. Didn't lose any weight. I mean, you're down with the flu for 2 weeks. You're looking pretty gaunt, usually. I'm just saying. David Crowley said, I'm glad the president is finally agreeing to give relief to Wisconsinites who have been impacted by natural disasters. Again, immediately turning into political. I look forward to seeing this money actually delivered to our communities to help them rebuild. We should always put politics aside when it comes to making sure Wisconsin families, businesses, and communities get the support they need. As the first half of my entire statement was, complete political attack against the guy that just pledged the money. Again, you can't make it up. California Crowley, I mean, he was busy raising money, kissing the toes or the feet or whatever you kiss of Kamala Harris. Don't want to know, frankly. But he's out there raising money. It's really kind of interesting. I mean, Tallarico, his last public appearance before disappearing for 2 weeks, was raising money out of state. I think he was in New York, if I recall. You got Crowley out in California. Now, look, I get it. All kinds of politicians, Republicans, Democrats, will do out-of-state fundraisers on occasion. I'm not claiming that's not true. But when that's what you're doing, in the case of David Crowley, you've got Francesca Hong making more campaign appearances for his campaign than he is. Because he's out in California and everywhere else in the world. James Tallarico disappears for 2 weeks. Can't even get his story straight. Which doctor was it? I don't know. Ask me again. I'll give you a third answer. Why does it matter? Well, because one, he's a coward. He's a liar. And it shows you the lack of leadership. When things got hard, he ran. He cowered. That's what he did. We'll get into that as well. We've got plenty there. Another piece of good news, though. I think it's good news. It's interesting news, if nothing else. There's a new album coming out. Now, you may recall, for those of us of a certain age, there was a, I think it started in the 90s, maybe it was the early 2000s, the Duets albums. I Left My Heart in San Francisco. Tony Bennett, I think it was one of the first. He re-recorded a bunch of his songs, but with guest artists singing together. So it was duets and a couple other artists. It became kind of a big thing, especially for some of the older artists to, you know, kind of pair up with a bunch of different younger people and do duets. And it spawned off other versions of it where you get two people together that you might not ever otherwise see. Probably the first version of this that I can remember that in any way, shape, or form existed was Bing Crosby and David Bowie singing. They did. I think it was like a John Wayne Christmas special or something. They sang "A Little Drummer Boy" together. Or something. I don't recall. It's one of the Christmas songs, and it's kind of this whole like you've got David Bowie and Bing, two very different artists, but they pulled it off. It didn't sound so bad. And then, like I said, a couple decades later, you have these others getting together. Well, there's a new album coming out that is a Christian album, the title of which is Halfway to Jesus. And it's Halfway, the number two, Jesus. And it pairs together a well-known rocker and a rapper, I guess. I'm not sure the right. I'd assume rapper. Well, he's a Detroit musician one way or the other. According to one of the two artists, we said years ago, man, let the politics divide us. And we never did. Speaking of his relationship with the other audience, the other performer. And so when I asked him to be part of this, he totally got it. And this artist went on to say, two little foul-mouthed white rappers from Detroit maybe could set a good example for the rest of this country by showing it's okay to differ politically, still be friends, and even make an album together. Who are the artists? Eminem and Kid Rock. I'm telling you, there's an episode of Friends where Phoebe's supposed to be taken by the spirit of this older woman that can't move on to the netherworld until she's seen it all. And there's a very funny scene when something happens. She goes, okay, now I've seen it all. And she moves on to the great beyond in the show. Kid Rock and Eminem making a Christian music album together. We might have just seen it all, ladies and gentlemen.
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30: That defund the police radical Rebecca Cook's running again.
31: Yeah, for a third time. And now she's part of the socialist crowd. 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
30: Doesn't surprise me. 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
31: Well, waiting tables is just what she wants us to see. 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
30: So Rebecca Cook's not really a waitress. 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
30: You can say that again. We're not in New York, and I'm not voting for socialists.
31: They're just crazy.
30: And dangerous.
32: I'm Derek Van Orden, candidate for Congress, and I approve this message.
31: Paid for by Van Orden for Congress.
33: 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Ask the officer if you can assist. 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

0: Welcome back. Joe Giganti, Regular Joe, 888-737-1737 is the number. We also are going to get back into the conversation. There's a lot to cover, but I do want to at least touch on the question of the live streaming of Nidal Hassan's execution that's coming up on December 3rd. I've got a piece from talking to a veteran who was shot by Nidal Hassan seven times, what he says. Plus, there's some conversation that happened over the weekend on this Sunday show as I want to share that. But first, two pieces. One, few of us will forget July 13th in Butler, Pennsylvania, where President Trump nearly died. And that's not, I know that, oh, it just got him in the ear. Yeah. The nearly died part is the fact that had that bullet been a quarter of an inch or less to its right, his brains would have been all over the stage. That's a horrible thing. Even if you don't agree with him politically, there are still many questions that surround the basic question of how did this happen? How was there such a catastrophic failure in protecting a former president running for re-election at such a public event? There's a lot of answers that we haven't gotten. There's some hints, some speculation, and then there's Sean Curran, Secret Service Director, talking to 60 Minutes. Now, he's talking about a bunch of different things, but at the end of it, he talks and says something very specific about what was and wasn't done in preparation for that day. And to me, it just reopens the questions of exactly how did this happen? Who wanted this to happen on July 13th?
1: You've not talked a lot about what happened in Butler until now.
2: I haven't really reflected on it. I've kept myself busy. I've just worked and worked. I've gone from assignment to assignment so that I've probably taken my mind off of it. It's what we train to do. It's what you never want to do.
1: What goes through your mind as the lead agent?
2: I mean, we were face to face, and then I have to think about the next move. You don't have time to think about anything else. I am his vest. You know, I wear my vest for him. It's not for me.
1: You were the lead agent in charge. Is it true that you had requested additional resources and were denied?
2: I'd rather not get into the past. I will tell you that I did request additional resources, and I'll leave it at that.
0: So, I mean, listen, that's a yes. It's a very specific question. And this is, I mean, look, I'll give this. Nora O'Donnell asking the question. She said, you are the lead agent in charge. Is it true that you requested additional resources and were denied? He first says, I'd rather not get into the past, but I will tell you I requested additional resources. Well, we know there weren't a lot of resources there. So fill in the blanks. He was denied. Why was he denied? What did they know? What were they hoping would happen? I just think, again, these are answers we must know. We deserve to know. More so than any speculation over Charlie Kirk or anything else in the world. This was a man that would become president. I think they knew that was the case. And I wonder if they weren't trying to prevent that from happening, not by themselves doing it. No. There, you know, there's the active form of sin. There's the passive, right? You just let it go. You just let it happen. Seems to me like there are some people that wanted to let it happen. Now, speaking of things that happen, I mentioned this, and I just want to quickly put this out there. I would love your feedback. Now, there's this big argument over what do we do with AI? Is AI going to dominate us? Is the Terminator going to come? Are we going to have Skynet? And listen, I have some real concerns that, again, unabridged, unmitigated AI could be

0: become a real issue. It could become a real problem if we're not careful. So then the question is, what do you do? How do you respond? And by the way, when do you respond, right? When do you think this is an issue? Now, as we know, there's been a lot of speculation recently that we need to rein in AI. These AI wizards are saying, please, please handcuff us. We can't be trusted. And they keep trying to put up these stories that are supposed to scare you into their point of view. But the problem is you take 2 seconds to dig into the stories and they fall apart instantly. Just like the so-called whistleblowers that were barely ever employees. They were activists. And they were saying the same thing the CEOs are saying. That's not a whistleblower. That's a PR flack. There's a big difference. Well, the latest comes out of a story from Philadelphia, where apparently about 2 months ago, July 18th, Anthropic's AI model, as they put it, went rogue and submitted a false tip about an unsolved mystery with the Philadelphia police. Oh my gosh, the implications, what could this mean? We all should be very afraid, don't you think? Well, I'll give you the facts in a moment.
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2: 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I'm Chris Conley, WSAU News. What a start for the Brewers. A 2-1 win over the Los Angeles Dodgers last night. Bryce Terang's home run tied up the game.
3: Sliced in the air, deep center field. Páez going back, running out of room. It's tied. Bryce Terang.
2: And then fifth inning, a hit from Luis Lara gave the Brewers a 2-1 lead, which would be the final score.
3: Grounds one throw into center field. Milwaukee takes the lead. Bottom of the order gets it done.
2: Game two of the series is coming up this afternoon. You'll hear it at 3:30 on WSAU. Florida's Governor Ron DeSantis touring the damage from Hurricane Isaias. At a news conference yesterday, he said the storm surge was not as severe as thought. He said much of the damage done by high winds and falling trees.
4: There was massive tree damage, a lot of trees down. That gets into the power lines. Most of the homes that had damage were as a result of trees falling on homes.
2: The storm is blamed for at least 5 deaths, 2 in Florida, 2 in Alabama, and 1 in South Carolina. Donald Trump is facing some backlash over a diesel fuel deal with Russia. From the White House, here's Fox News Radio's Alex Hogan.
5: Trump this week announced a new deal with Russia to supply hundreds of thousands of tons of diesel fuel. This is a reversal from years of U.S. pressure on Moscow. And today, the president posted on Truth Social that Russia and Ukraine have agreed to an energy ceasefire. Ukraine has been recently hitting Russian refineries as Russia targets Ukraine's energy grid. Yesterday, when leaving the White House for Tennessee, Trump pointed blame at the Ukrainian government and Ukrainian President Volodymyr Zelensky. President Zelensky responded that his government is waiting on word from Washington on the specifics of this new agreement, although he says his country is ready.
2: Pope Leo announcing that he will soon undergo surgery after a small nodule was found on his lung. He made the announcement during Sunday prayers. No timetable for his surgery or for his recovery has been made public by the Vatican yet. It's 9:33 at WSAU. Now our 9 News forecast. Here's meteorologist Emma Hippus.
6: After a hot weekend, the heat is sticking around today. We're still going to reach highs in the low 80s, even though we have more cloud cover this afternoon. South-southwesterly winds will continue to push that warmer air in. Then later this evening, a chance of showers and storms will start to roll through. Those will continue overnight, and by the time we're drier, which is around 6 o'clock tomorrow morning, we will have received anywhere from 1/4 inch to 1 inch of rainfall. Overnight lows are landing in the mid to upper 50s, and northwesterly winds will take over for our Tuesday. With your storm track forecast, I'm meteorologist Emma Hippus.
2: 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I'm Chris Conley on Central Wisconsin's only local news station, WSAU.
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Welcome back. Joe Gigant here. Rick of the Joe. You know, we talk about the cost of everything, why things are so expensive, how to bring costs down. Well, let me tell you something that does have an impact, especially here in the state of Wisconsin, where Wisconsin's construction workers are building our homes, offices, and schools all over the state. Most of them, though, did you know, choose not to be in a union. That's right. For every 10 workers, 8 are choosing to do so without union affiliation. 80%. So why do politicians seemingly think unions should be able to ones that make all the decisions? Workers who don't join unions want to be promoted for their skill. That's why they're called merit shops. 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When they compete, we all win. And here's one of the problems. In Wisconsin and other states, you have something called PLAs, Project Labor Agreements. 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You can learn more, and you can help take action to tell those people serving you in Madison, get your acts together, which is kind of long overdue. Now, a moment ago, I was telling you about this story out of Philadelphia, where you have an Anthropic. It's Anthropic again, by the way. Maybe it's just Anthropic. Maybe it's just, we should just bankrupt them or something. You know, they seem to be having all this trouble. And they put this story out 2 months ago. It happened. We're only learning about it now. My goodness, the world could have ended because this AI model submitted a false tip about an unsolved mystery, murder. Now, let me just start by saying, again, I have, I think, legitimate concerns about unfettered AI becoming a problem. And I think we should take those seriously and address them seriously. What I have no patience for are these spun from whole cloth stories. I mean, yes, it happened, but where they gaslight us into trying to think there's some major thing happening that's not. Here's the reality. The Philadelphia police never took the tip seriously. Why? Because it went to their spam folder. And from the spam folder, it's not clear. I assume they have somebody that reviews the spam folder just to be safe. But no action was taken because they didn't think it was a credible tip. Now, I understand the implication if they can do this now. What other false things can they do? I've seen all the AI-based movies where the judge and jury are all AI in the future, and all these, again, I think that'd all be horrible. But in this specific circumstance, it's a nothing burger. Well, it went to this website and it filled everything out. Guess what? Anybody can go to this website and fill out a false tip. I don't think you should. I think that's bad. But it's not like the AI had some super secret superpower that it could do something that every human can do. And I'm sure, frankly, they do. That's the sad part of humanity. There are probably people that go to these websites. Some of these kids think they're probably so funny. Oh, I'm going to fill this out. I'm going to submit it. Now, again, legitimate concerns. But what this story actually proves is right now the safeguards are working. That when one of these things gets past it, you know, too big for its britches, the fail-safes on the other side of it are doing their part. Now, yeah, I get it. The key is not to let them get bigger than their britches. Well, okay, then do your job, Anthropic. Your guys are supposed to be the smartest people in the world of developing AI. You're supposed to be the big brains. Nobody thought to disconnect the internet. Nobody thought to create fail-safes to protect against these things. You're just being sloppy. You're not doing your job. I'm telling you, heed my warning, ladies and gentlemen. The reason these stories keep getting pushed, the reason that they're begging for government management, isn't because they want to rein themselves in. It has nothing to do with that. That's just the cover. They're trying to make themselves look more philanthropic than they are. This is so they can get away with it. This is the same nonsense that the vaccine companies have been enjoying, particularly in COVID and others, where they can just do whatever they want with no sense
of responsibility. They can make all kinds of money while getting the government to cover their rear ends at your expense. And the government oversight that they're asking for, what they're begging for, is nothing more than cloud cover. And please, I mean, again, I know it's supposed to, what could happen? Oh, my goodness. Maybe there's a morphing police officer going around Philadelphia that can turn his arm into a sword and cut people in half and everything. Yeah, I saw all the Predator movies, or all the Terminator movies as well. I got it. But here's, Casey had a great thing. No one had to tell you the Terminator was scary and problematic and a threat. You knew it. The fact they keep him to try to say, look, this is a threat, this is a threat. Think about it. The creators of the product are running around with their hair on fire saying, we're building a very dangerous product. It's very scary. Be very scared of it. Give us lots of government money and put cover. It's not even a logical argument. What company has ever done this? Why would they do it? There's always a reason. And usually it begins with the phrase, follow the money. I'm just putting it out there for you. You can do with it as you will. I'm just putting it out there for you. Now, there's a lot more that I want to get into. Of course, maybe you think false tips to the Philadelphia Police Department is a problem. 888-737-1737. I mean, it's frustrating, I'm sure, if you get inundated with them. If they do it at a mass level, Joe, what then? Well, I think we don't let it get there, right? And this is the whole point. Where the best thing we can do is to not give any of these companies any kind of cover. Make them fully responsible for every decision they make. And I bet you they'll make more careful decisions. If every decision could cost them their company or trillions of dollars, they're going to be a lot more careful how they make those decisions. What they want is a free walk, and I'm not willing to give it to them. Now, last Friday, we got into the conversation about the announcement from Pete Hegseth, Secretary of War, that not only would Nadal Hassan be executed by firing squad, I have no problem with that, December 3rd, same day of the week, roughly at the same time of the day, that he killed 13 innocent people, 12 members of the military, one civilian that were murdered, dozens of others injured, no problem with that. Then the question came up that they're going to allow it to be pushed out on a live stream so that anyone who wanted to see it could see it. And immediately, people came out with, again, clutching their pearls, wringing their hands, talking about the humanity of it all. Now, many of those are the very same leftists that celebrated the public execution of Charlie Kirk on television and on live stream. Do you remember them, right? I do. Well, I remember all of them. The ghouls that they were. He deserved it. He got what he had coming to him. I'm happy about it. Those are the nice comments. It should be done to his wife and children. And far worse things were said. Now, two wrongs never make a right. And I believe that. But I find it, well, I think they lack credibility. Those on the left that are coming out claiming that in the name of humanity, this shouldn't be done. These are the same people. They care more about illegal immigrants and terrorists than they do American citizens. They're the same ones that either cheered on or sat quietly, giving their silence being their affirmation of those that celebrated the murder of the father, an innocent man, father of three, live in person in front of thousands of students on a college campus. They threw parties. And now these same people are coming out, this is horrible. How could you do this? It's a terrible thing. Now listen, I have my thoughts from both angles. I see what I believe they think is the value in doing that live stream. I also understand and I'm sympathetic to some of the arguments that it's not our best foot forward. There's one of the veterans that was shot by Hassan 17 years ago, spoke to Fox News Digital about the situation. Alonzo Lunsford, a former Army staff sergeant, survived being shot 7 times by Nadal Hassan. He said for him, the answer is complicated. He said unequivocally, he wants him executed. He said he intends to witness it himself
in December. He said he would even prefer that one of Hassan's surviving victims or the relatives of those he killed be allowed to pull at least one of the triggers. So he's no shrinking violet. But that said, he said he's forgiven Hassan. Quote, the weird thing about it, I've forgiven him because my faith does not allow me to heal and continue unless I forgive that man. When he said forgiveness does not mean sparing Hassan his just punishment. I would agree that's very in keeping with the Christian ethic that we see even in the Gospels. He went on to say, though, it's not a spectacle. There's nothing glorified in the smell of human flesh, blood, and gunpowder. It is a smell you will never forget. It is a taste that you will never forget. Obviously, a man that knows a little something about this. He's experienced it with his own body. He was working at Fort Hood's Soldier Readiness Processing Center on November 5th, 2009, when Hassan opened fire. He recalled watching Hassan kill a colleague before turning the weapon on him. Lunsford was shot above his left eye, fell to the floor, and played dead before eventually escaping outside, where Hassan shot him again. He said, I've accepted the fact I'm going to live with the pain for the rest of my life. He's found new purpose in coaching basketball, mentoring young people, and helping others struggling with mental health. But he said he doesn't want children watching the live stream, though he thinks adults should be able to decide for themselves. This is not somewhere you all start throwing some meat on the grill, get outside and say, hey, we're going to watch them unalive this guy by firing squad. Don't do that, he said. In other words, it shouldn't be something about throwing a party. He's right. Don't do that, because when you do that, you're dishonoring those that made the supreme sacrifice. Those who are no longer here, those are heroes. So his basic is, look, he's going to be, and he, by the way, as a victim, he has the right to be there. He said adults want to see it, he's fine with it. But even adults, he cautions, shouldn't celebrate, right? You shouldn't be having execution watching parties, is his point. Which, again, I think everything he said is fair. I really do. I think his perspective is a wise one. And I do caution anyone, whether you decide to watch it or not, that it shouldn't be a celebratory thing. Yes, justice is served, but it's still a human life. And there's got to be a balance, lest we become the bloodthirsty terrorists that they are. And in terms of the live stream, again, ultimately, it's a question of, first of all, we'll see what happens with the courts. I'll be very surprised if it makes it through the courts. Just being honest with you, I think it will be challenged. I think that

0: the Fort Hood shooter should be put to death. But there's a way to deal with this that's proper, and there's a way to deal with this that's more improper than I have ever observed in my life. This is not who we are, and it's another example of why Pete Hegseth and all of his bravado needs to get the hell out of the Department of Defense, because he is a failed leader, and we need strong leadership supporting President Trump right now.
1: Do you think he'd like Pete Hegseth more if he had a dog contest, if he brought his dog to work and they had a little dog parade like they did in the Senate? Think that'd make Tom Tillis feel better about things? Now, here's the thing about his so-called bravado. I'll take that bravado at the Secretary of War more so than I'd ever take a Tom Tillis. And as for the whole thing, it's going to weaponize people. Tom Tillis should know better. The fact that we're executing him is going to be a recruitment tool, no matter what. No matter how we handle this, it's going to be a recruitment tool. I think the idea of making it a live stream could actually lessen the recruitment, not encourage it.
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3: David Crowley has told us exactly who he is. On illegal immigration, his own words say it all.
4: And when it comes down to the immigrants, when it comes down to the LGBTQ community, I always say, I'm not an ally, I'm an accomplice. I'm gonna be with you no matter what.
3: Crowley says he'd make Wisconsin a sanctuary state and make you foot the bill for benefits for illegal immigrants. In Dane County, a repeat drunk driver here illegally killed two teenagers.
4: I'm an accomplice.
3: In Fond du Lac, an illegal immigrant tied up and blindfolded a 12-year-old girl to rape her.
4: I'm an accomplice.
3: In Milwaukee, a drunk illegal immigrant killed a Special Olympian on his way to church with his parents.
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3: David Crowley said it himself.
4: I'm not an ally, I'm an accomplice. I'm gonna be with you no matter what.
3: David Crowley, fighting for illegal immigrants, not you.
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3: David Crowley has told us exactly who he is. On illegal immigration, his own words say it all.
4: And when it comes down to the immigrants, when it comes down to the LGBTQ community, I always say, I'm not an ally, I'm an accomplice. I'm gonna be with you no matter what.
3: Crowley says he'd make Wisconsin a sanctuary state and make you

0: the bill for benefits for illegal immigrants. In Dane County, a repeat drunk driver here illegally killed two teenagers.
1: I'm an accomplice.
0: In Fond du Lac, an illegal immigrant tied up and blindfolded a 12-year-old girl to rape her.
1: I'm an accomplice.
0: In Milwaukee, a drunk illegal immigrant killed a Special Olympian on his way to church with his parents.
1: I'm an accomplice.
0: David Crowley said it himself.
1: I'm not an ally, I'm an accomplice. I'm gonna be with you no matter what.
0: David Crowley, fighting for illegal immigrants, not you.
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6: Welcome back, Joe Gigante, Rick of the Joe. Just checked. Now, we are following the story. Ilhan Omar's, her D.C. home raided by the Department of Homeland Security. We'll have more about that at the top of the hour. In the meantime, Mark Wayne Mullen, Department of Homeland Security Secretary, was on with Margaret Brennan, CBS's Face the Nation. He answered the question that Tom Tillis was raising about, does this create more trouble?
7: Hassan's in a wheelchair. Doesn't the administration risk live streaming this and making him a martyr to his cause? Couldn't this be a risk to the homeland?
8: No one has to watch it. But for me to have sympathy for anybody that killed 13 service members and a scumbag like this is a psycho who was supposed to be a psychiatrist.
7: I'm not asking about him. I'm asking about the lives.
6: So she follows up and says, what about radicalization concerns?
7: Have you weighed the risk here of radicalization, of just creating a risk?
8: Margaret, we waive the risk every single day in this country. Department of Homeland Security, that's what we do, is we protect the homeland. But I don't see an elevated risk at this point at all because of this. I think people need to understand if you attack America, we will come after you, and we will make sure that the punishment fits the crime. And in this case, he killed 13 individuals on Fort Hood. Yes. I have no sympathy for him, and I give absolutely zero thought to the way that this man dies. My job as Secretary of Homeland Security is to protect the homeland, and
7: exactly,
8: that's what we do, and all 270,000 employees we do that work in DHS do every single day.
6: Now listen, it's tomato. Does it make him a martyr? Listen, doesn't matter if he's in a wheelchair, if he's standing on his tippy toes, doesn't matter if it's live streamed or it's not. The minute they execute him, he becomes a martyr in their religion. That's just how that works. So it doesn't really matter. The idea of radicalization, my argument, and again, I'm not saying this is 100% true or correct, or it means true from the point of view, it's what I believe. But I think that the live stream actually becomes a deterrent, because it's one thing to sell them the sizzle, right? Oh, you'll get this and you're going to be so proud. It's another thing for them to see what the result of their actions brings them in real time. That might be a deterrent.
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1: Good morning. It's 10:03 at WSAU. The Brewers will try and take a 2-0 lead over the Dodgers today. Afternoon baseball in the League Championship Series. 3:30 broadcast. First pitch at 4. Brewers infielder Bryce Terang, who had a home run last night, says the crowd makes a difference.
2: We're sold out every game. Like, the fans are packed in here. So it's really cool to see, really cool to be a part of. And then, I mean, man, we walk the streets and they're nothing but awesome to us. So it's been cool.
1: An expensive project at UW-Milwaukee after the air conditioning malfunctioned. Here's more from reporter Raymond Newper.
3: UW officials on Thursday announced it cost over $15 million to maintain campus-wide central air conditioning after one of a series of chilled water lines ruptured in June.
4: But on Truth Social, the president wrote a few minutes ago, the European Union paid Russia $250 billion for energy. He made the right choice for the American people. Houthi militants are warning airlines flying in Saudi Arabian airspace after weekend deadly missile attacks. Fox's Trey Inks reports from Tel Aviv.
5: The strikes against the airport and energy infrastructure in the south do raise questions about if the United States could come to the defense of Saudi Arabia and launch a new round of strikes against the Iranian proxy group.
4: Democratic Congressman Ilhan Omar is under criminal investigation. The Minnesota Progressive's residence in Washington raided early this morning. Fox's David Spunt is there.
6: There are Homeland Security Investigation agents, HSI agents. So we don't see the typical FBI agents here on the scene telling you that this has some sort of immigration component to it. However, the Justice Department is involved in this scene and is involved in this investigation.
4: No comment from Congresswoman Omar. She has in the past denied allegations of immigration fraud. Pope Leo has a health issue, a nodule found on a lung.
7: And we've gotten word from the Vatican that the Pope will be admitted to the hospital tomorrow. The 71-year-old Leo will undergo the surgery to remove the nodule at Gemelli Hospital, where all the popes are treated.
4: Fox's Lauren Green, and the Pope's recovery expected to take a week. 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
4: Well, the Russia-Ukraine war rages with no end in sight.
1: At WSAU, the Brewers will try and take a 2-0 lead over the Dodgers today. Afternoon baseball in the League Championship Series. 3:30 broadcast. First pitch at 4. Brewers infielder Bryce Terang, who had a home run last night, says the crowd makes a difference.
2: We're sold out every game. Like, the fans are packed in here. So it's really cool to see, really cool to be a part of. And then, I mean, man, we walk the streets and they're nothing but awesome to us. So it's been cool.
1: An expensive project at UW-Milwaukee after the air conditioning malfunctioned. Here's more from reporter Raymond Newpert.
3: UW officials on Thursday announced it cost over $15 million to maintain campus-wide central air conditioning after one of a series of chilled water lines ruptured in June. Actual repairs cost around $1.8 million, while it cost over $10 million to provide campus with cooling while the system was malfunctioning. Another $4 million covered other issues found while repairs were being made.
1: Democrat candidate for Governor David Crowley was on the campaign trail with Maryland's Governor Wes Moore. At a church in Beloit, Crowley pledged to protect health care and education funding from further budget cuts. The Milwaukee County Sheriff's Deputies Union is backing calls to suspend inmate tablet messaging across county correctional facilities. It's been an issue in the race for governor. David Crowley criticized for approving the tablets. Many of the police union members say the devices are problematic because they've been used to access pornography and for inmates to threaten potential witnesses. I'm Chris Conley on Central Wisconsin's only local news station, WSAU.
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9: After a hot weekend, the heat is sticking around today. We're still going to reach highs in the low 80s, even though we have more cloud cover this afternoon. South-southwesterly winds will continue to push that warmer air in. Then later this evening, a chance of showers and storms will start to roll through. Those will continue overnight, and by the time we're drier, which is around 6 o'clock tomorrow morning, we will have received anywhere from a quarter inch to 1 inch of rainfall. Overnight lows are landing in the mid to upper 50s, and northwesterly winds will take over for our Tuesday. That will finally leave us slightly more seasonable tomorrow with high temperatures in the mid to upper 60s, and we'll get a nice amount of sunshine in the afternoon, keeping things nice and comfortable. Overnight Tuesday into Wednesday, lows will drop even further down to the mid to upper 40s, and cloud cover will roll in and stick around for your Wednesday morning. Temperatures through the end of the week are continuing to cool, leaving us in the low 60s by Wednesday, and then low to upper 50s for Thursday and Friday. With your storm track forecast, I'm meteorologist Emma Hippis.
10: Well, hello there and welcome. Joe Gigante, regular Joe. 888-737-1737 is the number. 888-737-1737. 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Good to be with you here. Hour number three of this edition of the Regular Joe Show. Some good news to start the hour. Some not-so-good news. Good news as well. A prayer request. Just a lot of things happening here on this Monday as we will get into the conversation about Ilhan Omar, her residence being raided this morning. With a little bit of an update, but I have some sound to go with what we talked about in hour number one. Then, of course, James Tallarico. We found him, or at least he found his way back. But he's not doing a good job of explaining his two-week absence at the pinnacle, at the climax of the political season leading into the general election. And I think it's reflective quite a bit on who he is as a leader, who he would be as a leader. Now, first, more on the serious side, it was announced over the weekend, Pope Leo the 16th, or the 14th, rather. I'm getting ahead of myself in Leo's, and there's only 14. Pope Leo the 14th announced that he will undergo surgery in the coming days to remove a small nodule that was found in his lung during a recent medical examination. The 71-year-old pontiff said the lung nodule was caught at an early stage, and doctors have suggested removing it, saying, quote, the doctors believe it is advisable to intervene. So following their advice, I've decided to undergo surgery and remove it, he told pilgrims in St. Peter's Square in the Vatican yesterday. Now, look, everybody's health is different. I mean, this pope has been... he's considered to be quite healthy at 71 years old, but he's also expected to be back at it next. This surgery is coming this week, and the early report is that he will be back at it the following week because it's one of these, I think, laparoscopic surgeries that go in between the ribs and so forth. I'd like to point out, though, that this is a guy that has a nodule on his lung, and he's going to be gone less than a week. James Tallarico supposedly had the sniffles and the flu, and he was gone for 2 weeks. And he couldn't even send out a post on X or Blue Sky or any of these other places because he was so sick. Not a very hardy fellow. I mean, you know, you can see. Listen, I'm not trying to. This isn't about me, but as I announced last week, I started last week off with a diagnosis of pneumonia and was on medication for it. Didn't miss a single day of the show. Made sure to do the show with Ted Nugent. Made sure I got treated so I wasn't, you know, couldn't give anybody anything. Which, by the way, just because I looked it up because I wanted to know. I was checking bronchitis and pneumonia. And I told you, Joe, it's not, you don't pass it. They say you can't, it's not contagious. Pneumonia and bronchitis aren't contagious, but the underlying germs that cause it are. So to me, that's just contagious, but whatever. I laughed when I looked it up. My point is, I mean, really a little bit of the flu and you're out for 2 weeks, but you weren't in the hospital. So, I mean, if you're out for 2 weeks with the flu, usually you're in the hospital. It's pretty bad flu and it's noticeable, but either way, I said this on social media. I will say, please, keep Pope Leo the 14th in your prayers, that all goes well. And that, it, you know, that he is able to make a full recovery. Now, the other news, this on a personal note, it came out over the weekend. Many of you know we've done over the years the Great American Birthday Bash. A band that we've had there is a great, great tribute band to the Beach Boys called Still Surfing. Matt Gross, who's been a guest on the show, both in his capacity as lead singer and founder of the band, as well as just he's just a great conservative guy, which was a bonus, by the way. When I first started listening to their band and I booked them, I had no idea what his politics were. It just worked out that way. But he texted me over the weekend. He said, did you see the post from Stamos, meaning John Stamos, having worked with the band, the Beach Boys, that is, you know, over the years, and Stamos has been touring with them for 41 years. So he's practically, I mean, for all intent and purposes, he kind of is a Beach Boy at this point. By the way, he's 63, Stamos. Been touring with them for, he's lived my life. And he still looks like he's like 40, 30 years old. He's like 63. Anyway, he had posted a long post. Some of you that follow the band may know that Mike Love had the touring version of the Beach Boys. Al Jardine and some of the other guys are out touring with Brian Wilson's band. There's been animosity there for years. It's sad. Really, it's sad. It's kind of frustrating as a fan of the music because they're adult men in their 80s. It's like, can you just grow up? I mean, I get whatever you maybe don't agree on things, but you have, again, never insult your audience, right? The people that have bought millions and millions of your records, all they want is to see you guys sing together. And that makes their life. That makes their day. Either way, but midsummer, Mike Love abruptly canceled a good part of their summer tour, which is very, anyone that knows Mike, he loves touring. He lives to be out there with the crowds. Very big decision. And they didn't say a lot at the time, but there's great speculation that his health was deteriorating. There's something going on. Well, they're now admitting that much. But he came back for two shows, Saturday and Sunday. Sunday at the Ryman Auditorium in Nashville, big, big venue. And he looked terrible. I mean, it's very obvious that he's very sick. In Stamos's post, he said that against doctor's advice and family, he wanted to do these two shows. The prevailing thought is it will be the last two shows that he will ever do. He was in a chair the whole time. That's not bad, but just, I mean, you see the pictures and it's disturbing. I mean, again, Mike Love and I were never best buddies. I don't want to admit, I met all the Beach Boys except for Brian. I worked with him throughout the years. He knew me he recognized me when I was backstage, that kind of a thing. I mean, I don't want to overstate it, but you get to, especially someone on my side of it, you watch these guys through the years, you get a sense of their personality and who they are. Mike Love has always had boundless energy. He was the front man of the band. To see him reduced in this way is very sad. I mean, there's just no two ways about it. Whether there's, you know, within the people that love the Beach Boys, there are people that love to hate Mike Love because they always thought he was mean-spirited, didn't treat Brian with respect, whatever it might be. The truth of the matter is, for anyone that really understands the history of the band, there would be no Beach Boys without Brian Wilson. There would also be no Beach Boys without Mike Love. When Brian Wilson had mental illness and other problems preventing him from being at his best, it was Mike Love that led the way, that kept the band relevant, kept them in the touring mode that they were in, which kept them in the eyes of the public, which kept them relevant. That's just the reality. You can love him, hate him for that, but it's just the reality. And again, it was a beautiful tribute by John Stamos. I saw some footage from last night's show. And like I said, it's disturbing to see. It's the end of an era. It'll be interesting to see what they do, because the Beach Boy name is licensed right now to Mike. It'll be interesting to see if he appoints a family member, you know, one of his sons tours with him, whatever, to keep the band going. One of the big things, and I just want to put this out there, Brian Wilson did this. Mike Love is doing it now. And there's a few other artists that have been doing this the past couple of years, older artists. One of the things that people get frustrated by, they're like, well, why do they keep going out there? You know, they can barely walk across the stage, whatever it might be. One of the reasons these guys do this, because they'll say, well, they've got all the money they need. Yeah, trust me, Mike Love isn't hurting for money. But the band members are not wealthy men. And so, and they make the vast majority of their income comes from touring. So when they don't tour, they don't make money. A lot of times these older artists will continue to tour even to the point of basically becoming spectators at their own concerts, so that the band continues to get work and to continues to be able to make money and provide for their families. That is a selfless thing to do. Because at 85 years old, traveling anywhere is not easy. Traveling 100-plus dates a year, which is what he's maintained up until this point, is, I mean, that's crazy when you think of the numbers. But that's part of why they do it. Again, I'm not saying it's wise. As Stamos said, it was against doctor's advice, against family's advice. That's why, and he said, well, I'm not saying it's the last night, but I think that's what he was trying to tell us all. So it's a bit of an end in an era. It's sad, again, having known him through the years and just the vitality that he brings to see him so diminished. I wish him well. They have not specified. Stamos did say he is suffering from some severe issues. They won't say what they are. I think they're more physical than cognitive. I mean, he's very, very gaunt. So we'll see. Time will tell. But just, you know, many of you know how much of a fan I am. The last time I was supposed to see the Beach Boys was going to be at the State Fair in Wisconsin in August. It was the first date they canceled. So, you know, it's just a reminder again, no matter what it is, family, friends, favorite movies, favorite artists, never miss the opportunity because you never know when it will be the last. So I just put that out there. That's kind of making the news as the cycle in the news right now. Two pieces of good news, though. President Trump announced yesterday that an energy ceasefire has been agreed to between Russia and Ukraine. This is obviously, no matter what, it is a step in the right direction. According to the president, both Russia and Ukraine have agreed to it. He said in a post on Truth Social, effective immediately, there's an energy ceasefire in the war between Russia and Ukraine. Both parties have agreed. Do not break it. Thank you for your yes, because this is a first step to hopefully ending this terrible war that has cost scores and scores and scores of lives and is really kind of going nowhere quick in the sense that it's just continuing. This comes on the heels of the announcement that Russia was going to release a great tranche of diesel fuel to hopefully bring those prices down, releasing them to different parts of the world. That also good news. We will keep an eye and watch on it. Now, the other piece of really big news, again, remember promises made. Think about promises kept. Everything out of the Department of Health and Human Services has not been perfect. There are things that Bobby Kennedy has said or done or not done, and I'm kind of like, well, why aren't you doing it yet? Again, I get the frustration, but I will continue to remind you, the only way to get to the destination is to drive towards it. Turning the car around the other direction will never get you there. And once again, we have good news out of HHS, where he announced that he has launched a clinic dedicated to studying, quote, patients experiencing health problems following vaccination, as it looks to gather better evidence about potential vaccine-related injuries. The department said it launched a series of actions last week to better understand, identify, document, investigate, and respond to health problems reported following vaccination, including requiring electronic health records to capture vaccine-related events. Quote, we must listen to patients and families who report vaccine injuries, not dismiss or gaslight them. This is Robert F. Kennedy, Secretary of Homeland, Health and Human Services, rather. President Trump and I are building a health system that takes them seriously, follows the evidence, and uses what we learn to make vaccines safer. This is how we earn back trust in our public health institutions. The clinic will be located on the National Institute of Health's Bethesda campus in Maryland. It will be open today for business, allows NIH clinicians and researchers to evaluate patients, study their experiences, and investigate potential causes. That all sounds great on top of it. What does it really mean, ladies and gentlemen? When you do these investigations and you build evidence, what comes next? Everybody wants justice. Justice requires facts. It requires evidence. Do you think this is being done in a vacuum to COVID-19 and to the Fauci jab? Come on. Surely you see what's at work with our president and Bobby Kennedy.
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12: David Crowley has told us exactly who he is. On illegal immigration, his own words say it all.
13: And when it comes down to the immigration, when it comes down to the LGBTQ community, I always say, I'm not an ally, I'm an accomplice. I'm gonna be with you no matter what.
12: Crowley says he'd make Wisconsin a sanctuary state and make you foot the bill for benefits for illegal immigrants. In Dane County, a repeat drunk driver here illegally killed two teenagers.
13: I'm an accomplice.
12: In Fond du Lac, an illegal immigrant tied up and blindfolded a 12-year-old girl to rape her.
13: I'm an accomplice.
12: In Milwaukee, a drunk illegal immigrant killed a Special Olympian on his way to church with his parents.
13: I'm an accomplice.
12: David Crowley said it himself.
13: I'm not an ally, I'm an accomplice. I'm gonna be with you no matter what.
12: David Crowley, fighting for illegal immigrants, not you.
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0: Welcome back. Joe Gigante, regular Joe, 888-737-1737 is the number. 888-737-1737 is the number to call or text. 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I want to do a quick update. We're going to get into Tallarico and Abdul El Sayed and where they are. Again, some big, big races. But, of course, last week we had the ICE-involved shooting in the Bronx. And this has led to, of course, a lot of loud-mouthing where before people even understood what was really going on about this illegal alien who, again, it could have all been avoided if they had only let ICE do its job and cooperated. Mark Morales, he's a law enforcement reporter for CNN, talking about whether or not this guy's going to get deported, which for now federal judges have blocked his deportation. Morales has the word.
1: There's still the big question about the deportation itself and whether or not that's going to take place. Lawyers for Belgal are arguing that he should be released. But the first question that has to be discussed is, where do they actually make these arguments? Belgal's attorney filed motions in New York to get him released. But by the time they did that, it turns out he was actually at a facility in New Jersey. So while all that needs to be ironed out, he's sitting at a facility in Brooklyn, New York, waiting for the next steps.
0: They're speaking of Oscar Belgal, who is the illegal in question. Now, of course, they've tried their best to make the administration out to be the bad guys, ignoring the fact that this guy has a rap sheet that is long and disturbing. They talk about, oh, there's a five-year-old in the car. What about the fact that he's a terrible parent, that he'd put his kid in that kind of jeopardy, given the kind of life he's led? Prior criminal convictions for grand larceny, multiple arrests for assault, robbery, possession of drugs, weapons possessions, in association with the Trinitarios gang. So, yeah, he's a real upstanding guy. Now, Mark Wayne Mullen, of course, is put in the hot seat about this topic as well. He handled it beautifully with Jake Tapper over at CNN State of the Union.
2: So I understand that Oscar Belgal is in the country illegally, and he has a criminal record, including grand larceny. I guess the question I have is, do you see how for anyone, a bunch of men not clearly identified as with the government, as with ICE, banging on windows with a gun, might cause anyone to flee? And I wonder, would it not be safer for the officers if they were clearly identified as with ICE?
3: Well, Jake, what you're not understanding is the full gravity of the situation. Oscar had already fled once before, just a month ago. He knew that officers were looking for him. He understood that he was a wanted man. I mean, think about the guy's record. I'll read it here to you. He's got 4 charges of felony robbery, 2 charges of felony assault, felony larceny, misdemeanor assault, weapons possession, misdemeanor larceny, possession of stolen property, 2 felony charges for dangerous drugs, and a strong gang affiliation.
0: So there's the guy. He's just, you know what he is? He's a New York dad, just like the Maryland dad. Now, Mark Wayne wasn't done. He said the guy's dangerous. He knew we were coming for him. He's to blame with this.
3: This guy we knew was dangerous. We knew he was probably armed. He had fled from us before. We had taken every precaution possible to take, and for when us to approach his vehicle, we approached it and was giving lawful commands. What you're not hearing is the actual audio, too. He knew exactly who we were. He decided to flee once again like he had done before. And so when someone tries to flee from us, they're making their decisions at that time. The truth is, this guy was an awful human being. He was a thug. He was a gangbanger. And he had only been in the country for 3 years, and he had this long of a rap sheet and had been released multiple times by New York State.
0: So, again, had they just been willing to cooperate, allow ICE to go in when he was arrested on a detainer and take him out, none of this would have happened. Oh, and by the way, about 2 weeks before all this went down, Detective Jose Mercedes, a 10-year NYPD veteran assigned to the 44th Precinct, stabbed 7 times by 2 illegal immigrants. Where were all the protests? Where was the outrage when that happened? Nothing but silence.
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5: 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Good morning, I'm Chris Conley, WSAU News. A deal to allow Russian diesel into the U.S. and onto global markets is causing some backlash against Donald Trump. Trump says Russia will immediately release 300,000 tons of diesel to ease a global shortage and to lower prices. Critics say the move gives Vladimir Putin a financial lifeline and undermines U.S. sanctions. Russia and Ukraine may be close to agreeing to an energy infrastructure ceasefire. They would stop attacking each other's electric grids. Here's Fox News Radio's Jared Halperin at the White House.
6: Ukrainian President Volodymyr Zelensky says he supports a ceasefire on energy facilities in Ukraine and Russia, but warns Vladimir Putin is not ready.
7: Because even after yesterday's messages from President, about energy ceasefire, Putin attacked our gas infrastructure.
6: Zelensky, speaking on the Fox News channel, also says he would support a more broad ceasefire if Russia does as well. Over the weekend, President Trump criticized Zelensky for striking at Russian energy facilities, saying it's time for Ukraine to get a new president. At the White House, Jared Halpern, Fox News.
5: A Milwaukee woman accused of posing as a high school substitute teacher is back in custody after a multi-state crime spree. Police say Amy Jones stole a vehicle from a gymnasium parking lot in Brookfield, used a fake name, and then fled south to Illinois. Officers arrested her after a crash in Oak Lawn, a Chicago suburb. The arrest comes just days after a judge released her on signature bond for allegedly pretending to be a substitute teacher. She taught three periods at a Milwaukee high school till students reported her for using a series of ethnic slurs. She was then escorted from the building and arrested. Brewers going for a 2-0 lead over the Dodgers. They play at American Family Field, game 2 of the National League Championship Series. Hear it on WSAU starting at 3:30, first pitch at 4 o'clock. Now the 9 News forecast for Central Wisconsin with meteorologist Emma Hippus.
8: After a hot weekend, the heat is sticking around today with high temperatures in the low 80s, even though we aren't going to see as much sunshine. Overnight, some scattered showers and storms will pick up. Those will drop anywhere from 1/4 inch to 1 inch of rainfall by the time we dry up early tomorrow morning. Lows are in the mid to upper 50s overnight, and tomorrow will finally be a little bit cooler with highs in the upper 60s. With your storm track forecast, I'm meteorologist Emma Hippus.
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0: Oh my goodness, where are my manners? I almost forgot. Happy Columbus Day, everybody. My goodness. I even had, look, I mean, for those that are on X, watching us on X and on Rumble, at the top of the little roster we have with all of our sound bites, we have a little, there's a box. So we have the date of the show, there's the numbers of the show, how many shows we've done, all that kind of stuff. And then there's a box where we put any particular special day, if it's someone's birthday or whatever it might be, it goes in that box. And we have Columbus Day 2026. It's been there since the beginning of the show. It just, a lot of stuff happening. And I almost made it. I would have made a grave mistake had I not remembered to wish all of you a very happy Columbus Day, which is what today is. Now, you may hear other people call it something else, but that's not what it is. No, today we celebrate Columbus, except for Zoran Mamdani, who apparently does not like Italians. Whatever. I don't know. He's not showing up at today's celebrations. He's having none of that. Now, before the break, I mentioned these races. We're coming down. We're getting to early voting in all the states. We're coming down to the real push. And, of course, the president has been going all over the country, as is the vice president. I think yesterday the vice president was in Ohio. Today the president will be in Ohio. You have several very important gubernatorial and Senate races. I mean, there's a lot of races, but some very, very important senatorial and gubernatorial races that are on the line. And, of course, in Michigan, you have Abdul Hassan Piker El-Sayed against Mike Rogers. In Texas, it's Ken Paxton versus James Talarico, better known as James Talafrico, who disappeared, went MIA for 2 weeks. Now, the official statement was that he had the flu. It's possible. But there's a few things that kind of make you wonder. One, I don't know. I've been down with the flu. Like, I was actually hospitalized with the flu once in my life. And it didn't take 2 weeks to put me in the hospital. It took like 3 or 4 days, really bad flu. And I went to urgent care and they're like, nope, you need to go to the hospital. And that's where I ended up. I was only in for like a day or two, but they fix you up and they get you back on the road. My point just being though, that when you consider if you're sick for 2 weeks, so sick, you can't communicate, you can't post to social media, you're not issuing statements, anything like that. You would think you'd be in the hospital with that kind of flu. You'd at least think you know which doctor that you saw. None of that for James Talafrico, including the fact that he looks exactly the same as he did before he got sick. I mean, usually, 2 weeks you're sick. If you're not puking the whole time, you're certainly not eating a lot. Doesn't look like he lost any weight. Looks just like he did before. And now, there have been a swirl of rumors that maybe he was on a mental health break, that, he was having a disconnect, a break, or, psychotic break of some kind. So he was checking himself into a facility to be watched over. We don't know. He's saying no. But then again, I wouldn't really trust anything he says, because he's telling us that all the things that he's believed for years, suddenly he doesn't believe. They've cleaned up his website. It's almost like they took a 2-week reset break. Well, here he is talking to Phil Prezan, reporter for KXTX TV, NBC 39, Dallas-Fort Worth, about what was going on. Where were you?
12: You were off the campaign for more than a week, roughly 9 days, I believe.
13: Yeah.
12: Your campaign said you had the flu. What happened?
13: Yeah, I got the flu, and I'm feeling much better, and I'm glad I had a chance to recover. If you don't take the opportunity to get well, sometimes you can get even sicker, and so I'm glad we made the decision to just take the week, get better, and now I'm glad to be back on the trail.
0: Now, here's the thing. He told old Phil that he went to see his primary care physician, and he took care of him, got him ready. Problem is, a few days ago, he told the media that he went to an urgent care, got seen by the urgent care physician, got taken care of. Which is it? Well, maybe he went to both. Well, but why wouldn't he say that? I mean, there's sparse details on where he really was and how sick he... I mean, listen. I know, what about Mitch McConnell? What was I saying every day? Guy should be out of the Senate, should resign. We absolutely should know what's going on. I don't think that Mitch McConnell should be in the Senate right now. So, swing and a miss. I'm all for it. Get him out. But here's the thing. I don't think he's being honest. I don't know if it's because he had some kind of, you know, mental incident that he needed to be treated for, or just the pressures of the campaign were too much, or maybe he had some other sickness. I don't know. But I sniff that he's not telling the full truth here. And when you come to, you're at the climax of the race, right? You're at the point where you're just a few weeks away and you disappear. What does it say about his future leadership? I mean, as it is, he's flip-flopped on everything, including apparently he was a vegan. Now he's eating meat. Some think that's what made him sick. Because the truth is, I mean, it's not funny. If you'd go years without eating meat and then you eat meat, many people have violent reactions to that. Especially if you eat a fair amount of it where they get sick. The body's just not used to it. It's not used to processing it. I don't know. Maybe that, whatever. One way or the other, we're not getting the full story, which is the typical nature of him. Now, the reporter kept going, right? He said, well, what about this mental health rumors? What about that?
12: Conservative folks on Twitter and some of Paxton's ally were pushing the idea that you had a stress-induced episode and were getting treatment for it. What are your thoughts? Did that happen?
13: That's not true. I just had the flu, and I feel much better. But it's a good reminder that you can't believe everything you read on the internet.
0: All right. Well, so where were you for 2 weeks? Were you really at home? Because, I mean, again, who was caring for him? Did you have nurses coming in? When you're down for 2 weeks as an adult, it's one thing if it's a kid. Kids can bounce back. As an adult, that anybody would be put in the hospital for this. But then he tried to get clever. He said, look, let me tell you something. I'm not the only one that's got a sickness. Ken Paxton's got one. Wink, nod, wink, nod.
13: I've heard credible reports that Ken Paxton has a serious medical condition that causes clinical levels of cowardice. It's why I haven't heard from him after 85 days when I first challenged him to a debate publicly. And I think people are concerned. And I think media is asking questions and social media is asking questions. And so I think we should all look into
14: what condition you're doing.
13: I think it's really good for us all to figure out what condition Ken Paxton may have that's preventing him from debating. And
0: so that was on M. Snow's The Assignment with Antonia Hilton. I see what you're doing there. I see what you're doing there. I see what you're doing, Antonia, not doing your job. He disappeared for 2 weeks. Ken Paxton's been campaigning the whole time. Oh, and by the way, where Talafrico thought he had a great lead, not anymore. Maybe that's the thing. They just want to hide him because the more he talks, the smaller his lead becomes. To the point now that it's essentially a tie. And if you consider that most of these polls are oversampling Democrats, makes you wonder what they're seeing in the private polls. Which brings me to a question that Margaret Brennan asked Senator Chris Murphy, Democrat from Connecticut, about, is there a problem that you guys just are, well, you know, weak on the stump?
16: 58% of registered voters polled by CBS say they view the Democratic Party as weak. What is the affirmative Democratic message other than we're not Trump?
17: Right. Well, I mean, listen, we are in the middle of a war that is a disaster for the American people.
0: Not affirmative.
17: People can't afford food. They can't afford to fill their gas tank. Farms are going bankrupt in the Middle East at a record rate. So, I mean, let's just be honest. The most important thing that the American people are thinking about right now is getting these people out of power, because this has been a disaster for the world, for America's reputation, and for the economy.
0: So what was the affirmative message in that? She said, besides hating Trump, everything he just said was a hate on Trump comment. They have no affirmative message. There's the problem. And that hatred they're running on hating Trump, it only will fuel things so far. Now, enter Abdul Hassan Piker El-Sayed. He sat down with NBC's Meet the Press. That's, of course, Kristen Welker. She earned the job because she was born with a vagina. Ask her. She'll explain. And she asked him about this. He wants Medicare for everybody, right? The single-payer, government-run health system. She said, wait a minute. What if people want their private insurance? Now, I feel like we've gone down this road before. What about if you want your doctor? You can keep your doctor. That was a lie, and so is what he said in answer to her question.
18: If people want redundant care, absolutely. I don't want to take anything away. This is about what
0: Stop right there. Just stop for a second. That's a complete and utter lie. The single-payer healthcare system doesn't work if there's other payers. That's the whole point of a government-run single-payer system. It's right in the name. He's crazy like a fox. He's not that stupid. He knows he's lying. There is no such thing as a single-payer government-run health system where you have private insurance. The whole point, it doesn't work. It never works. But even in their modeling, it doesn't work unless everybody's forced to be upon it. And let's talk about fascism for a second, by the way. They always say we're fascists. Fascists, fascists, fascists. Trump's a fascist. Who is it that wants to force their ideology upon everyone, making them buy a product they don't even want? That would be the left. They did it with Obamacare. They're doing it with a single-payer healthcare system. Who are the ones that want to silence those that disagree with them, even up to and including violence, and celebrate it? That would be the left. Charlie Kirk, President Trump, fill in the blank with any numbers of others. Even the CEO of a healthcare system, because you don't agree with them. And when he was shot and killed, the left, the ghouls on the left, cheered. They treat Luigi Mangione like he's a demigod. They don't even know what fascist means. They are the living, breathing incarnation of fascists. And yet they accuse everybody else of it. I go back to the Islamo-Marxist, Abdul El-Sayed Hassan Piker, because the two become one. Now, he was asked about his family's ties to terrorist organizations. You can listen to this answer. You can kind of go which way you want with it, but here's what happened.
1: Can you set the record straight about whether you or your family have any ties to the Muslim Brotherhood?
18: No.
0: Now, he said no, and he goes on to say we don't. She clarifies, no, you don't, or no, you can't answer, because it kind of sounds like it could be misunderstood that he's saying just no, we don't, no, I can't clarify. But the interesting thing about it is where I'm trying to find my story on this. His family member came out afterwards and said, that's not true. We do have ties. Rather proudly so. I will find the story while we're listening to a little more of what he had to say. I don't have it. I thought it was sitting here on the desk here, but I will grab it here. Now, in the meantime, as he's saying, well, that's not true, because, of course, we can trust him because he's been so honest with us so far. Then the big question came. Kristen Welker, she's thinking big. She's not thinking Senate. She's thinking the presidency.
1: Finally, last question. Do you think that America is ready for a Muslim president?
0: Nope.
18: Never. That's not a question I'm asking. I think Michigan is ready for a Muslim senator.
1: But do you think America is ready for a Muslim president?
18: That's irrelevant. I think Michigan is ready for a Muslim senator.
1: Okay. But you don't rule out the possibility that...
18: I have no intention of ever running for president. That is not a thing I've ever wanted to do.
0: Mm-hmm. Well, just so you know, anytime a politician tells you they will absolutely never run for president, they're going to run for president at some point. Because I've actually literally never met one that has said that and meant it. I can't find the story at the moment. But in the meantime, to the question of a Muslim president, I turn to the great sage, Kid Rock, to answer that question.
2: We are not, and we will never be, one nation under Muhammad, because we are, and we always will be, one nation under God.
0: So I think that handles it pretty well. On that note, President Trump over the weekend had this to say when he was in Tennessee, if I'm not mistaken. It's kind of interesting given what's occurred this morning.
3: Not Ilhan Omar. She comes from Somalia. She comes from Somalia. They don't have a government. They don't have police. They don't. All they have is crime and squalor. And she comes into our country.

0: professor at the University of Chicago openly wrote on social media posts about her family's membership in the Egyptian arm of the Muslim Brotherhood. Yeah, I believe him. She must be crazy. Or she was misinformed. Or she misunderstood. Maybe she just had the flu for 2 weeks.
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7: 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I could do my job, and I could take care of my family. 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
4: We're learning the fact that President Trump today has a new press secretary. Her first day, Katie Zechariah. She starts today. Her first press briefing will be tomorrow. I've seen her on TV once or twice. She has a relatively compelling story. I don't know much, and I don't know her personally. I don't envy her, though. Following in the footsteps of Caroline Leavitt, you just don't, whoever you are, you could be excellent at your job. It's like when you're going to be the quarterback after Brett Favre. You know, Aaron Rodgers was a talented quarterback. Let's be clear. Brett Favre's the better quarterback of the two. Lifetime. I know Charlie disagrees. He's wrong. Because Brett Favre is a tank. But either way, you just don't want to follow in those footsteps, because no matter how good you may or may not be, you're going to always be compared. You're always going to be held to that standard. I think it's a very high standard for Zechariah to follow. And again, she may be excellent. Certainly, she's not going to get a lot of love from those in the media, because that's just how they play the game. So it'll be interesting to see how she takes over, how that works for her. Again, I wish her the very best. She has an unenviable position of dealing with those that treat gaslighting like an art form. So we'll see. We'll see her hit the ground running tomorrow. There'll certainly be no shortage of stories for her to talk about and to be questioned about. Hopefully by tomorrow, we'll have the news that the immigration papers are being drawn up to deport Ilhan Omar. One can dream, right? Between now and then, ladies and gentlemen, what we do, orient ourselves to the good, the true, and the beautiful. Count the days and make sure we're getting not one, two, but 10, 20, 30, 50, and 100 of our friends to get out, make the commitment to vote to the right, to live life boldly. See you tomorrow, everybody.
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5: That defund the police radical Rebecca Cook's running again.
6: Yeah, for a third time. And now she's part of the socialist crowd. You see, she endorsed that radical from New York, Zohran Mamdani.
5: Doesn't surprise me. Defunding the police and socialism go hand in hand. What I don't get is how a waitress can afford to run for Congress 5 years in a row.
6: Well, waiting tables is just what she wants us to see. That's not really how she makes her money. Cook's been getting paid this whole time, raking in hundreds of thousands from groups backed by liberal billionaires. Look it up.
5: So Rebecca Cook's not really a waitress. She works for groups that want to defund the police, attack law enforcement, and sides with socialists?
6: Yep, pretty much the opposite of what Wisconsin needs.
5: You can say that again. We're not in New York, and I'm not voting for socialists.
6: They're just crazy.
5: And dangerous.
7: I'm Derek Van Orden, candidate for Congress, and I approve this message.
6: Paid for by Van Orden for Congress.
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0: fingers pointing at Iran. I'm Lisa Brady, Fox News. More than 25 countries, including the U.S., out with a joint statement recognizing a British assessment that Iran's Revolutionary Guard was almost certainly behind a suspected plot to target a U.S.-run base in England.
1: We will not tolerate these threats on our soil.
0: British Prime Minister Andy Burnham also promising further sanctions in a speech to Parliament. Saudi Arabia investigating how its air defenses failed to intercept a missile attack by Iran-backed Houthi rebels, killing at least 13 people, wounding hundreds at an airport in the capital. The president of Ukraine not convinced that Russia wants a ceasefire.
2: Ukrainian President Volodymyr Zelensky says he supports a ceasefire on energy facilities in Ukraine and Russia, but warns Vladimir Putin is not ready.
3: Because even after yesterday's messages from president and so about energy ceasefire, Putin attacked our gas infrastructure.
2: Zelensky, speaking on the Fox News Channel, also says he would support a more broad ceasefire if Russia does as well.
0: Fox's Jared Halpern at the White House. President Trump has criticized Zelensky for targeting Russian energy facilities while announcing a deal to allow Russia to sell diesel, which has drawn bipartisan pushback in Congress. Homeland Security investigators searching the Washington home of Minnesota Congresswoman Ilhan Omar as part of what the Justice Department calls a federal criminal investigation.
4: It's unusual to see the Justice Department take an overt action 3 weeks before an election when someone's on a ballot. However, it's important to note that a federal judge signed off on this search warrant. So obviously there's some sort of probable cause here where a judge gave the Justice Department and HSI the green light to go into this Washington, D.C. home.
0: Fox's David Spunt near the scene. Omar is not at that residence today and has previously denied any wrongdoing. 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
7: Good afternoon, 11:03. The Markley, Van Camp, and Robin Show is coming up. Brewers and Packers, both winners yesterday. Bryce Terang, one of the stars for the Brewers, with a game-tying home run in the fourth inning.
8: Sliced in the air, deep center field. Pajes going back, running out of room. It's tied. Bryce Terang.
7: And Terang says the Brewers believe they can beat anybody.
9: I had to figure out ways to help the team win without hitting home runs. And, to me, it's just part of the game. And I think that we should do it even if it's the middle of the season. That's just, for me, it's just part of it.
7: Brewers and Dodgers again, 3:30 this afternoon on WSAU. And the Packers blew out the Bears 31-7. Quarterback Jordan Love says that was a big win.
10: Man, that was a huge win. Just for where we're at in the season, starting off, that was definitely a much-needed win against an NFC North opponent. It was a huge win.
7: A multi-million dollar malfunction at UW-Madison as the air conditioning failed. Here's reporter Raymond.
11: UW officials on Thursday announced it cost over $15 million to maintain campus-wide central air conditioning after one of a series of chilled water lines ruptured in June. Actual repairs cost around $1.8 million, while it cost over $10 million to provide campus with cooling while the system was malfunctioning. Another $4 million covered other issues found while repairs were being made.
7: The Milwaukee County Sheriff's Deputies Union is backing calls to suspend an inmate tablet messaging program across county correctional facilities. It was supported initially by County Executive David Crowley. Opponent in the governor's race, Tom Tiffany, says the tablets were a mistake. Chris Conley, WSAU News.
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12: After a hot weekend, the heat is sticking around today. We're still going to reach highs in the low 80s, even though we have more cloud cover this afternoon. South-southwesterly winds will continue to push that warmer air in. Then later this evening, a chance of showers and storms will start to roll through. Those will continue overnight, and by the time we're drier, which is around 6 o'clock tomorrow morning, we will have received anywhere from a quarter inch to 1 inch of rainfall. Overnight lows are landing in the mid to upper 50s, and northwesterly winds will take over for our Tuesday. That will finally leave us slightly more seasonable tomorrow with high temperatures in the mid to upper 60s, and we'll get a nice amount of sunshine in the afternoon, keeping things nice and comfortable. Overnight Tuesday into Wednesday, lows will drop even further down to the mid to upper 40s, and cloud cover will roll in and stick around for your Wednesday morning. Temperatures through the end of the week are continuing to cool, leaving us in the low 60s by Wednesday, and then low to upper 50s for Thursday and Friday. With your storm track forecast, I'm meteorologist Emma Hippis.
13: This morning, huh?
14: Yeah, you know, you find out that Ilhan Omar's house in D.C. is getting raided. So they raided Democrat Representative Ilhan Omar's Washington, D.C. home around 6 o'clock this morning, and it has wrapped up. But it's part of an ongoing federal criminal investigation involving the Department of Homeland Security and the Justice Department. MS Now's Ken Delanian, who was all in on the Russian collusion hoax, if you remember, he had a lot of sources within that that whole hoax, seemed a little upset while reporting the investigation has to do with how old she really was, at least this is part of it, when she got U.S. citizenship, because that may have actually changed the math a little bit.
15: Nothing about the brother yet. More on that later.
16: That seems like it would be an issue easily cleared up, but nonetheless, you know, these federal agents were combing through her personal property in a very, very intrusive search. Obviously, this raises a lot of questions because Representative Omar.
15: Hold on a second. Mm-hmm. Intrusive search.
14: Yes.
15: They go through the underwear like Melania?
14: No. I like, too. He's like, well, her age in the year 2000 could be easily cleared up. Please, man, we don't even know how old, you know, Pujols is, actually.
15: No kidding.
14: He's a baseball player.
17: Yeah, I think he just turned 73.
15: Well, in the reports, she married the brother, but then she had kids with somebody else.
17: Yeah, right.
15: And then she married the consultant. Mm-hmm. And then there's millions of dollars. And there might be something to that Somali fraud in Minnesota, too. I mean, there's all these different things, dude.
18: Some people did something?
15: Wow. Yes. Mm-hmm. She's like loud you. And clear. Man, oh, man.
16: Has been targeted on the right for a long period of time. She's a sitting member of Congress with certain privileges around the speech and debate clause. So there's a lot we don't know here. A lot of questions have been raised.
15: Yes, but you're a little miffed. Yes. We can tell.
14: Well, nobody is above the law. We heard that for years.
15: We have heard that.
19: No one is above the law.
20: Nobody's above the law.
21: No person is above the law.
22: No one is above the law.
23: No one is above the law.
24: No one is above the law.
25: No one is above the law.
26: No one is above the law.
27: You're not above the law. You're not an elite. You're not untouchable. And so it's nice to see that the rule of law has returned.
17: Hmm. Look at that guy.
14: Eric Swalwell.
17: Yes.
15: That's a good one there, David.
17: Man.
14: No one's above the law.
17: I got PTSD now.
14: Hey.
17: Gosh.
15: Yeah. Also, news from over the weekend politically. Tallarico, he's back.
14: Yeah.
17: What is going on, man?
15: What do you mean?
17: I was getting all this stuff over the weekend.
15: Yeah, the flu.
17: Yeah, I know, right? For 14 days. That's normal. No, I was getting all this stuff from all these people that he was locked in this area. He locked himself in a mental hospital in Ohio.
14: So,
17: and I don't know if that's true or not.
14: Yeah, I don't know, man. Okay, so I'll just try to lay all the groundwork here because it gets very confusing.
15: Yeah, very much so.
14: I'll try to make it as simple as possible. What was alleged yesterday? Conservative reporter Nick Sorter shared a story yesterday that Democrat Senate nominee James Tallarico was off the campaign trail because he'd been at a mental institution in Ohio. There was another Texas Democrat who went to the same facility several years ago. That's why people were looking at that particular institution. Now, the hospital has said Representative James Tallarico has never received treatment from Lindner Center of Hope. And there are some people saying, well, that's you know, very carefully worded statement. But anyway, this guy named Ryan Amaker, I'd never heard of him until yesterday, claims he correctly guessed the code that would give him access to patient information and then shared audio of him on the phone with the facility where they presumably say that James Tallarico had been discharged. But the timing, and we could play the clip, the timing of this doesn't make sense.
1: Yes.
14: Because this is from Saturday evening. James mm-hmm. Tallarico had been seen at the Austin City Limits Music Festival the day before.
1: Right.
14: And so anyway, we can roll out the audio if you want.
1: Right, sure.
2: Hi. I do not find anyone with that name for the last 4 days. It's been discharged and they're not here in the building.
3: Okay, so nothing for James Tallarico?
1: Then it's kind of silent for a while, yeah. Looking.
2: Yes, it looks, well, this is what it's today. It looks like just this, she was just discharged this evening. That's why I don't have it.
3: Oh, he was discharged then?
2: Mm-hmm.
3: Okay. And this is the Hope...
2: So he should be...
3: Okay.
2: I'm sorry.
3: This is... I'll make sure I have the right... This is Hope Linder?
2: Yes, uh-huh.
3: Okay. And you're in Hamilton, Ohio?
2: No, we're not in Hamilton. No.
3: Oh.
2: We're in Mason.
3: Okay. So that's why he's on a system. He's been recent. Okay. All right.
2: Okay.
3: Thank you.
2: Thank you. Mm-hmm. Bye.
1: Yeah, it's kind of confusing because it says nothing in the last 4 days.
14: Yeah.
1: And then it was earlier this evening.
14: Right. But Tallarico was in Texas on Friday.
1: Right.
14: So, yeah, the timeline doesn't match. I mean, I certainly would like to hear more. You know, Nick Sorter and this guy are claiming that more stuff is going to be dropped. I'll just say, you guys better be right, and this better be ironclad, because otherwise you're about to get sued into oblivion and deserve
1: yeah.
14: it.
1: Yeah. You know? Well, it is wild. I don't know if you heard the first phone call when he didn't have the code.
14: Yeah.
1: He's like, well, no, he didn't give me the code, so I can't give you any more information.
14: Yeah.
1: Then he guesses 2244.
14: Yeah.
1: Ding.
17: Who guesses that?
1: It's better than any other guess.
17: I mean, seriously, I know, but
1: you could guess,
17: who
1: you know,
17: guesses right?
1: 5387. He'd be like, who guesses that?
17: What are the odds, right?
1: I know, that's what I'm saying.
17: He's going to guess correctly.
1: Yeah, that's my point.
17: I don't know, man. It's.
1: I know.
17: I struggle with this one a lot.
14: Yeah, I don't.
17: And again, I mean, if I were Tallarico, I would explain it, right? I would just hold a presser and say, let's get this out in the open right now. Here's what happened. Here's where I was. Here's what I did.
1: Well, he talked to one of the affiliates in Dallas.
14: Yeah.
1: But it's like caught in a lie.
14: Yeah, that's the thing. It's like, I don't trust anybody involved in
1: no,
14: this.
1: No, because this, you know, which doctor did you see?
14: Right, because... Initially, he had said he had gone to a prompt care in Dallas, and that now in this NBC affiliate in Dallas interview, he's saying, well, I saw my primary care physician, and here's part of that interview.
1: Yeah.
19: Yeah, I got the flu, and I'm feeling much better, and I'm glad I had a chance to recover. You know, if you don't take the opportunity to get well, sometimes you can get even sicker, and so I'm glad we made the decision to just take the week, get better, and now I'm glad to be back on the trail.
20: You've talked about how you're a diabetic, and that has, when diabetics get the flu, it could get really bad. How bad was it for somebody who wants to know? Is this just like in bed rest, or did you ever have to go to a doctor or a hospital?
19: I just went to my primary care physician, but it wasn't anything worse than a nasty case of the flu. And so I was in bed and, you know, drinking lots of liquids. Unfortunately, the campaign made me work from home, so I didn't even get full days off, but... You know, didn't want to be out on the trail and didn't want to get anyone else sick. It's important, I think, for leaders
1: Hold
19: to be
1: on.
19: Responsible in these moments. So.
1: You're working from home.
14: Yeah.
1: What, you couldn't do a quick video? Hey, I'm fine. I mean, I'm sick. I don't want to be out there, but just know I'm going to be wherever.
17: It just adds to the weirdness of the whole thing.
14: Yeah, the whole thing is very weird.
1: Yeah, I'm not buying it.
14: I'm not either, because if it's like the loony bin, like I took a week off a few months ago. To, mm-hmm. you know, have a summer vacation trip with my family. And if somebody were to say, I have information that David Van Camp was in a mental institution that week, one, I wouldn't fault you if you believed it. But two, I could, in 30 seconds, pull up my bank app, show you bank statements of me in Galveston, Texas at the time, what hotel
1: right.
14: I was staying in. Like, if this is so easily debunked, then... Give me the receipt of the just put it out there and make these guys look like fools.
1: Of course.
17: If you were that sick for that length of time and now you're out shaking hands and kissing babies at a music festival,
1: I want to make sure he was out of the woods.
17: That doesn't make any sense to me either. If that weakened condition that leads you to go to.
1: Well, if you look at the flu, what is it? After a certain number of days, you're no longer contagious.
17: Well, that's probably true, but
1: it's like 5 days.
17: If you're so sick, you're bedridden for that long, and now you're up going to a music festival. I don't know.
1: But isn't he saying that he really wasn't bedridden in this clip? It was just the flu.
0: Yeah, it was the flu. And
1: he had to work still.
0: Yeah.
1: But that's not... Here's the rest of the clip. Let's get to the rest of the clip, and then we'll go.
19: And I'm glad to be back. Feeling much better.
20: I want to get your response, because the internet was...
19: the internet's doing its thing.
20: The internet was invested in your outcome.
19: Yes,
20: right?
19: Yes. I'm sure it's because they care so much about me. So.
20: Well, so conservative folks on Twitter and some of Paxton's ally were pushing the... idea that you had a stress-induced episode and were getting treatment for it. What are your thoughts? Did that happen?
19: That's not true. I just had the flu, and I feel much better. But it's a good reminder that you can't believe everything you read on the internet.
1: Okay. Now go back to ranting, Scott. Go ahead.
17: No, I really have done ranting. I mean, I think everything that everybody thinks, you know, when this goes on, like, wait a minute, everybody's had the flu at least once in their life, right?
1: Yes.
17: And I know that some flu is worse than others. I get that.
1: Yes.
17: But this guy was laid up for 2 weeks. He's on the campaign trail. He wants to be the senator. And you don't have any proof of life, video, or anything from those days. You just want radio silence.
1: Yeah.
17: I mean, that doesn't seem right to me. None of it does.
1: We don't have the proof yet
17: that
1: the mental institution is the fact of the matter.
17: Yeah.
1: But to me, it's more believable than the flu story.
0: I think so, too. Yeah.
1: Because you wouldn't want anybody to know. You wouldn't want it to get out.
0: Right.
1: You certainly couldn't go in-state. You'd have to go somewhere else. So we'll have to see if that's true. Here's the other part. So you heard what he just said right there. If you're wondering, wait a second, didn't he say prompt care before?
0: Yeah.
1: Okay, so the first thing he was going to miss was the Hispanic get-together.
0: Yeah.
1: And he was so sad because he was looking forward to hanging out and all the delicious food and whatever. And this is part of that.
4: And last night it got so bad that I went to the urgent care here in Dallas, and I was diagnosed with the flu.
1: Okay. And then, the other one, where we just heard.
20: Do you ever have to go to a doctor or a hospital?
19: I just went to my primary care physician, but it wasn't anything worse than a nasty case of the flu.
1: Okay, yeah, not buying it.
0: No.
1: So we'll see where he goes
17: on. And by the way, would it hurt him with any voters of his political party to say he was locked up for a couple of weeks in a mental institution?
0: I think if that part is true, if it's proven to be true, and I don't know what to believe. I know that guy was not laid out with the flu, but I don't know what actually was going on. Then I think the biggest ding would be a cover-up, like lying to people about it.
1: Yes. Although... if you are running and you ended up in the mental institution, your election's done.
0: Yeah.
1: Your independents are just not going to vote for you. Mm-hmm. People that would be on the fence, it's like, listen, man, I hope the guy gets the help he needs, but man, you can't vote for him at this point if that's going on.
0: And some people are bringing up John Fetterman. John Fetterman went to the loony bin after he was already elected.
1: Correct.
0: That's a different thing altogether.
1: Yep. Totally agree. I know. Insane.
17: Van Camp. He went to the loony bin.
0: I don't want to sanitize language, Scott.
17: No,
1: there you go.
17: It's just very funny.
1: All right, it's Mashup Monday. What do we have today, David?
0: Oh, what we have today is Danzig's mother meets Donna Summer's bad girls.
1: Ooh, everybody's bad.

0: somewhere I pictured Danza absolutely hating this matchup.
1: Oh, absolutely.
0: He doesn't have much of a sense of humor.
1: No, he does not.
0: I have a dancing story sometime if we have the time.
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0: Oh, my gosh. 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
8: That defund the police radical Rebecca Cook's running again.
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9: They're just crazy.
8: And dangerous.
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9: Paid for by Van Orden for Congress.
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0: The Markley, Van Camp, and Robbins Show. Jamie Markley, David Van Camp, Scott Robbins, and now, five stories we're watching today.
1: One, two, three, four, five.
2: All right, number five, Krista Pike is back in prison after that botched execution attempt as her team is looking for next steps. Take that next step off of a cliff, maybe? I don't know.
0: I'm not quite sure. Just next step.
3: She's back in prison.
2: She's back in prison, yes.
3: So it's amazing.
0: But no new date set.
2: No.
0: We're going to be talking about the death penalty, too, coming up.
2: Oh, good.
0: Pope had some comments about the death penalty.
4: Well, I can't imagine what that would be.
2: Number four, per the Wall Street Journal, Kamala Harris's husband, Doug Emhoff, apparently doesn't want her to run for president for a third time. And it'd be a long shot.
4: He wants somebody to drink with.
2: Number three.
0: Well, she yelled at him from last time, remember?
4: Oh, yeah.
0: Oh, my gosh. And he forgot her birthday or something?
4: Yeah.
0: When they were on the campaign trail?
4: He was in the doghouse, yeah.
2: Yeah.
0: And really, secretly, he's just like, it's embarrassing to me.
2: Right. I still have street cred in this town. Come on.
0: Come on.
2: Old slugger.
0: You know, yeah. You're a joke, crying out loud.
5: I call myself a joyful warrior.
2: All right, number three, Trump says he struck a deal with Putin for Russia to sell 4.8 million tons of diesel fuel to the U.S. and global markets. People outraged about that.
4: Yeah,
2: because
4: that's a tough one.
2: Yeah,
4: that's a tough one.
2: It's well, giving more money to fuel the war machine of Russia. Yeah.
0: I thought you wanted lower gas prices, Scott.
3: That one was just didn't sit right with me.
0: Oh, okay.
3: I could be wrong, but it doesn't sit right with me.
2: Well, any benefit probably won't even be felt until December.
3: Well, of 29. If you listen to these guys, yeah.
2: Number two.
0: Oh, my gosh. Wow.
3: Scott! Well, I'm sorry, but it just doesn't sit right with me, sir.
2: Right. Number two, UK Prime Minister Andy Burnham. It says the planned attack on that airbase, almost said Airbnb.
4: Airbus.
2: Kidding. That airbase a few weeks ago was almost certainly directed by Iran's IRGC. And number one, federal agents raided Democrat Representative Ilhan Omar's Washington, D.C. home around 6 o'clock this morning as part of an ongoing federal criminal investigation involving Homeland Security and the Justice Department. Those are the top five stories that we're watching today.
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0: Okay. Maybe you saw the video of this guy that got into the tiger enclosure.
2: Oh, dude.
0: Yes. UK.
4: Idiot.
0: Oh, my goodness. How many views did that end up getting?
4: A lot.
0: It's like in the millions.
2: Oh, yeah.
4: Well, yeah.
0: Because the guy, if you hadn't heard, he was mauled to death by the tiger.
3: Well, you got into a cage with a tiger, and then you got down on your hands and knees and did some weird flexing of some kind. And the tiger, I was like, you're going to hug the tiger or something. You're going to be best pals.
0: Yeah, that's not
3: going to
0: happen.
3: And he ate you. Yeah. Well, I mean, that's what tigers do.
2: They're not going to Harambe the tiger, though. That's good.
3: I know. No. David, that's the first question I had.
0: He did when I came in. You know, they're probably going to kill the tiger. Yeah. And I'm like, they're not. They already said they're not going to.
3: Man.
0: You were already freaking out on that
3: Well, it wasn't the tiger's fault that a clown jumps in there with him.
0: I know.
3: Jeez.
5: It's really jarred something loose, tiger.
0: Okay, that probably wasn't necessary.
3: Yeah.
0: But was this some sort of mental health thing, or this guy just trying to get views?
3: I don't know. Well,
2: he had special needs, and he was trying to go pet the tiger.
3: But the camera, he had the camera going, I guess, too, at the same time. I don't know. Who knows?
0: Okay. Death penalty. Should it still happen? That's next right here.

0: morning at 11:30. It's become partly sunny. I'm Chris Conley, WSAU News. This is a developing story. Federal agents have searched the home of Democratic Congresswoman Ilhan Omar of Minnesota. Let's get the latest on this from Fox News Radio's David Spunt.
1: This was a court-authorized search warrant here at the D.C. home of Minnesota Congresswoman Ilhan Omar. No indication that there's any type of search going on at her home in Minnesota. Also no indication that she is here, given the fact that we're a few weeks away from the election and Congress is out of session. We are told this is a criminal investigation. We don't know the specifics. No comment at this point from Congresswoman Omar. We've reached out to her office. And this began a little bit after 6 o'clock this morning here. We've seen agents leave with boxes. Does not appear to be any sort of intense raid. No one knocking down doors, no one running in with flashlights or any type of weapons.
0: Vice President J.D. Vance had previously alleged that Representative Omar had committed immigration fraud. A week-long trial is underway for a Stevens Point man who's charged with child abuse that dates back to 2021. David Schemes is facing one count of repeated physical abuse of a child, causing bodily harm. Investigators say he caused serious injuries to a three-month-old who presented to doctors with a swollen head and poor color. The child was hospitalized in December of 2021. He had claimed that the boy had fallen off a bed, but doctors say a fall from that height would not have caused the serious injuries that medical experts observed. The awarding of this year's Nobel Prizes is now complete, with today's announcement of the winners of the Nobel Prize for Economics. The prestigious award goes to Americans Robert Hall, a professor at Stanford, and Michael Woodford, a macroeconomist and a monetary expert at Columbia University, recognized by the Academy of Sciences for their work on microeconomic foundations of macroeconomics stabilization. Brewers are trying to push their lead to 2-0 over the Dodgers. Day baseball today. Coverage begins at 3:30. First pitch at 4 from American Family Field. Now, the most accurate 9 News forecast. Here's meteorologist Emma Hippus.
2: After a hot weekend, the heat is sticking around today. We're still going to reach highs in the low 80s, even though we have more cloud cover this afternoon. South-southwesterly winds will continue to push that warmer air in. Then later this evening, a chance of showers and storms will start to roll through. Those will continue overnight, and by the time we're drier, which is around 6 o'clock tomorrow morning, we will have received anywhere from a quarter inch to 1 inch of rainfall. Overnight lows are landing in the mid to upper 50s, and northwesterly winds will take over for our Tuesday. With your storm track forecast, I'm meteorologist Emma Hippus.
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0: The Markley Van Camp and Robin Show. Thank you very much for being here. Appreciate it. I'm Jamie Markley, the Gen Xer, the Millennial, David Van Camp, the award-winning sexy boomer. That's Scott Robbins.
1: Yeah.
0: Okay, so you guys like the deal with Russia for the diesel, or you don't like the deal?
1: I'm not a big fan. Just because you're dealing with them, and I didn't think we were going to do this.
0: Well, you've been griping about gas prices. You see it every day. Every day. You're like, I see the gas prices. I drive by every day.
1: I understand that, but I can be of two minds here. I could say we don't want to do business with him. I could still bitch about the gas prices.
0: Okay. Got it. Well, you could be looking at the world economy, like in deep trouble, with this diesel shortage issue. So, yeah, that was a big, you know, the big headline throughout
2: the growing fallout after President Trump reached a deal to buy diesel from Russia, sparking backlash. Ukraine's president with new words for Trump and Putin this morning.
0: And there are some conservatives that are like, yeah, it's a good thing because it's basically a war on the globalists.
1: Well, you can cut it any way you want to cut it. That's fine. But you're dealing with the devil here. So, yeah.
0: I understand that. Yeah. At the same time, you had all of these European countries buying gas from Russia.
1: I know.
0: And that war is in their backyard. And then we're like, we're going to do a deal for diesel. Oh, God, growing fallout. Oh, golly. I mean, I get it, but at the same time, there's a lot of hypocrisy going on with that.
1: Well, I know, but we have to stand for something, right?
3: Well, I don't know. I mean, the Saudis.
0: I thought you stood for a lower gas price.
1: I do, but I told you I can bitch about gas prices and not want to do a deal with the devil, too.
0: Okay. Well, I mean, but you want Iran to have nukes.
1: No, I don't want Iran to have nukes. What the hell are you talking about?
0: Well, I think that's what the war was about, wasn't it? With Iran. That made the prices go up of the gas.
1: I sure as heck don't want Iran to have nukes. No. Please don't.
3: Far as doing a deal with the devil, you know, I mean, the Saudis did 9/11, and we're not shutting down OPEC anytime soon.
0: No. It's true.
1: So. See, I know. I mean, there's dichotomies everywhere, you know? I mean,
0: but I think the deal is we're just supposed to let you rant, just like you got to let me rant, and then you start bringing other, you know, points to it. It's like, just shut up and let me rant. It ticks me off when I got to pay this much for gas.
1: I know.
0: I get it.
1: I'm going to reroute my trip so I'm not going by four gas stations a day, just blaring at me the price.
0: It's just going to hurt for a while.
1: But I will mention it was down some today.
0: Okay.
1: For some reason. Yeah. I don't know. I feel like the old man at the campground talking about the weather and gas prices. That's all I do now.
3: Oh, my knee's acting up.
1: Tell you what, it's going to rain. Your knees start to twitch. We get rain, you know, we could use it. Oh, boy. Gosh dang it.
0: I know.
1: I'm that guy now.
3: How's your rain gauge?
1: Yeah, right, exactly. I dumped it out. It was 7.5 inches this morning.
0: Where are you at on the death penalty? You all for that public execution coming up?
1: Yes.
0: You're for that?
1: Yeah, I'm for it, yeah. I mean, it sends a message. The message needs to be sent.
0: Yeah.
1: This is what happens. I mean, I get the whole martyr thing. You don't want to martyr this guy. Oh. You know, but I think it's too late for that.
3: All right, he already is like a hero.
1: Exactly, that's what I mean. Yeah, exactly.
3: In the Middle East, so.
1: Right.
3: Whatever.
1: But I just think it sends a message that you're going to get killed. We're going to kill you if you do this.
0: Well, if you missed it last week, Secretary of War Pete Hegseth announcing the upcoming execution.
4: Army major betrays his country, radical Islamist, kills a bunch of Americans at Fort Hood. Of course we're going to do it at Fort Hood. We're going to do it on a Thursday. We're going to do it at 1 o'clock, which is when he did it. And it's going to be soldiers with rifles executing the firing squad. And we'll make sure that people are able to watch it, that it's public, because people need to understand that there's serious consequences for these types of things.
0: Yes. And so then legacy media will say, you know, this has also angered conservatives or Republicans, you know, like Tom Tillis.
1: No, I knew you were going to say that. I know, bipartisan, right?
0: Right. Yeah,
1: because Tom Tillis's head is there and no one else. Okay.
0: So all of that. And then the Pope came out on social media the other day to go after it. And, you know, I'm reading from, you know, a CBS News story about it. I'm just going to bring this up because I want to read the whole quote. He posted it to X, as far as I know. The death penalty is inadmissible because it is an attack on the dignity of the person. Okay. The common good can be safeguarded and the requirements of justice can be met without recourse to capital punishment. Effective systems of detention have been developed that protect citizens while at the same time do not completely deprive those who are guilty of the possibility of redemption. That's what Pope Leo had to say. So, and that's what the media does. When the Pope does something they like, they highlight the Pope.
1: Yeah.
0: So they certainly did do that. By the way, as far as the comments from that post, I cannot tell you how many say, hey, Pope, try reading the Bible. On and on and on. Yeah. And, you know, to get, say, another side of that story, some news outlets have talked to Frank Turek, a Christian apologist. He's got that ministry. He's the president of Cross Examined. And this was him talking about the death penalty. Thought it was interesting.
5: Not only was the death penalty obviously in place in the Old Testament, but even in the New, for two reasons. Jesus himself affirmed the death penalty. Why? Because Pilate said to him, don't you know I have the authority to kill you? And Jesus didn't say, no, you don't. Jesus said, you do, but you get that authority from above. What do you mean from above? Well, here's the second point. God set up government to bear the sword to punish wrongdoers and protect innocent people from evil. This is in Genesis 9 in the Old Testament. It's in Romans 13 in the New Testament. The reason we have government to begin with is to protect innocent people from evil.
0: Yeah. I don't know. People on the left would be like, wait a second, that Frank Turek, he was Charlie Kirk's mentor. Well, one of Charlie's mentors. Yeah. Smart guy.
1: Yeah.
0: You know, but you never hear this side in legacy media as far as what's right and what's wrong. They just like, oh, the Pope said something. We're like, oh, see, there's the authority.
1: Right.
0: And they just leave it at that. Frank goes on.
5: You don't have to watch it, but I think it not only is something that we ought to make available to people because this is actually what's happening and we shouldn't have to hide this from people, but it is also a deterrent when people actually see what is carried out in terms of punishment.
0: Yeah. So there's another side to that.
3: Well, I think, you know, you've got some like J.D. Vance and Mike Johnson out there saying, well, I'm not going to watch it. They're like trying to thread the needle very much so.
0: Yeah. You don't have to.
1: Well, then don't watch it. Yeah, okay.
0: Right. Yeah.
1: I don't care. You don't have to watch it.
0: I mean, I don't know if that's going to be part of the test to know if you're a true conservative or not. Did you watch it every last second?
3: No. It shouldn't be.
0: That sort of thing. Yeah. You know. I didn't watch the full mauling of that dude with the tiger. I didn't want to see the rest of it. It's like I saw like 10 or 15 seconds. I'm like, that's enough.
6: I know what the end of the movie is. I don't need to watch it.
0: I think I'll be all right without that. All right, it's that time. We do it a couple of times a day. Go around the table. It may not be the biggest story out there, but it caught your attention. You want to bring it in. David, today, what's your story?
3: There was a Senate debate in New Jersey between Democrat incumbent Cory Booker and his tears of rage. And his Republican opponent, a guy by the name of Justin Murphy, and Justin's gone viral for his take on what Trump should do with Iran because, you know, Cory Booker's got the histrionics and he's, we invaded another country, illegal war of choice. Oh.
0: I don't know that I've ever heard you do Cory Booker before,
1: that's not bad. Yeah.
0: It's pretty good. Okay, roll it.
7: Finish it. Finish that war in a positive manner. We can't wait halfway through and decide we don't want to do this anymore. The Iranian Islamic Revolutionary Guard Corps is a radical terrorist organization that has deprived the Iranian people and the Persian people of their history and of a decent life. They have murdered, raped, tortured, assassinated, promoted, and promoted terrorism all throughout the world, especially in the region of the Middle East. They are a cancer on human existence. I remember as a young boy watching those walls of our November of 1979, watching the radical Islamic terrorists storm over the walls of our embassy and 52 Americans held for 444 days. And ever since November of 79, the IRGC in Iran has done nothing but export terror, murder, rape, oppression, and assassination to the region and to the world. And it's time it stops. Four decades is enough. The Iranian people have suffered enough. And I would say, Mr. President, put your cowboy hat on and get out there and kick some ass and get this done and done right.
1: Yeah, that's pretty good.
0: There you go.
3: You think he practiced that in front of the mirror?
0: He had it down, man.
3: He did, man. Perfect. He landed it.
0: Nailed it. No kidding. Wow. All right.
8: Tears of rage.
0: Yeah, I know you had tears of rage.
6: Tears of rage, I'm sure.
0: And it was out of the car or whatever.
8: Out the car, though.
0: Yeah. Anyway. Scotty, what do you got for your story today?
1: Well, this was sent to me by a few people over the weekend. It was a church of middle-aged white people. And when I say that, I mean middle-aged progressive communists, and they were all there, and you've got the elections coming up,
0: yeah,
1: and they were urging people to vote the way they wanted them to vote, and it was in a church, and they decided to break into song, and anyway, here we go.
0: Okay.
9: Well,

0: Are you serious right now? Oh my gosh.
1: I'm gonna vote on time. My vote can save democracy. I'm gonna vote on time. My vote can save democracy.
0: That's not church, man. That's some sort of progressive nonsense.
1: Vote on time.
2: Dude, it's also just bad writing.
3: Awesome.
2: Yes, yeah, I mean, listen, it's based off this little light of mine.
3: Yeah, right. Yeah.
2: You know what was right there, low-hanging fruit?
0: What?
2: This little right of mine. I'm going to let it shine.
3: See, David, they need you in that church.
2: Come on.
3: Let me rewrite this.
0: Is this third one any different, or is it the...
1: I'm going to vote on time.
0: That's the just...
1: This little vote of mine.
0: Okay.
1: I'm going to vote on time.
0: Okay, gosh.
3: Again... I don't know the effectiveness of this stuff they do. It doesn't seem to really turn anybody their way.
0: Well, you know, those churches are thriving. Just flush with cash. No, they're not.
3: It's just remarkably bad.
0: You know what? I'm going to switch up my story.
3: Okay.
0: Try to bring something else to this. And it has to do with church at least a little bit.
3: Okay.
0: As far as music. You know, there are different people that go to church that might say, man, the music should be better for honoring the Lord.
3: I've heard that.
0: Just like better music would be good.
3: Mm-hmm.
0: And I know music is taste and all of those things. I don't know if you heard Kid Rock's new song, Jesus is King, James 1:17.
3: Oh, my. No.
0: You haven't heard it?
3: Have not.
0: Okay, I've sat with it for like a week. And then I sent it to some friends like, hey, what do you think of this? It's like, I don't know if Kid's legit. You know, like trying to follow Jesus.
3: Right.
0: But yeah, I thought it was a good song, whatever. And I had said to my wife, man, the music at church would be so much better if we just had this kind of flavor now and again. So I'll play it just a little bit, especially after what you just put us through, Scott, with your clip.
3: Yeah.
0: Okay, see what you think.

0: So I thought it was really good. I've listened to it a number of times since. And I know that there are some Christian people like, you know, I don't know if all of this is accurate biblically.
1: Well,
0: I'm like, well, I could say the same about Bethlehem Hillsong songs.
1: Yeah.
0: That get sung every week at church. So
1: sure, anything contemporary. Yeah.
0: You know. But my wife told me this morning she saw part of an interview where he said, I just wanted to make songs that you'd like to hear in church. And I'm like, yeah, bro. That sounds pretty good.
2: Yeah. Eminem's like on the album, too.
0: I heard that. I haven't heard the Eminem like song yet.
2: Somewhere, you know, a 90s grandma just earned her wings in heaven, you know?
0: Dude, I was thinking, I've been to three Kid Rock.

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4: 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I'm gonna be with you no matter what.
3: David Crowley, fighting for illegal immigrants, not you.
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0: It is true. 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I don't know if I'm down with that. 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So if you thought, I would like to lose some significant weight, but I don't want to buy Depends and I don't want to do the needles, there is an alternative. Right. 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
0: News update, David Van Camp.
1: Democrat Representative Ilhan Omar putting out a statement on X after her house was raided by DHS officials. She says, I'm okay, make no mistake. This is an attempt to target political enemies and weaponize federal law enforcement. For 10 years, Trump has targeted me with baseless lies and smear campaigns. This is just the latest escalation in his campaign of political intimidation. I will not be silenced.
0: I don't think he's done enough on that one.
1: Yeah, personally.
2: No, me either.
0: Yeah, we'll see. We'll see.
2: I will not be silent.
0: All right, we got to get the Nimrod there.
3: When the going gets tough.
4: Damn it, this is too hard.
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4: I love the poorly educated.
0: All right. Nimrods in the News. We go to Iowa. 30-year-old woman. It's either Shanice or Shanice. You can decide. S-H-A-N-Y-C-E?
2: Shanice, I'm guessing.
0: Okay.
2: That's a guess.
0: She was arrested. She charged around $1,350 on a stolen credit card for bounce houses.
2: Oh, my
0: God. A couple of parties over the summer. Oh. And then she didn't return the generator.
2: Wow.
0: That was part of the rental.
2: Oh, no.
0: It's unclear where she got the credit card numbers. Who knows? But she is now free on $6,000 bond. And that's Nimrod's in the News.
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0: of Congress says she's being targeted. I'm Lisa Brady, Fox News. Minnesota Congresswoman Ilhan Omar calling a federal search of her Washington, D.C. home today, an attempt to target political enemies and weaponize federal law enforcement. The progressive Democrat posting reaction after an hours-long search by Homeland Security investigators. She was not at the D.C. residence at the time.
1: Sources telling Fox News the raid focuses on immigration fraud and documents completed by Omar's late father when she was a child. The search also follows public confirmation of an ongoing criminal investigation by White House border czar Tom Homan.
0: Fox's Jeff Benasso, Omar has denied wrongdoing. Today's search was on a warrant authorized by a federal judge just over 3 weeks to the midterm elections, with Omar seeking a fourth term. A united front against Iran in a new joint statement from nearly 30 countries, including the U.S., condemning violent attacks and a suspected plot to target a U.S.-run airbase in England.
2: This joint statement was prompted by the U.K.'s assessment that Iran was almost certainly behind the security alert at RAF Fairford last month. It condemns lethal plotting, arson, sabotage, cyber attacks, and other hybrid activities. There's also a reference to a recent campaign of attacks across Europe targeting Jewish communities, Iranian journalists, and U.S. interests.
0: Fox's Jonathan Savage, Tehran has called it unfounded and malicious to suggest it was involved in the airbase plot. President Trump defending a deal to allow Russia to sell diesel to the U.S. and world markets, aiming to help lower diesel prices. The president posting he made the right choice for the American people and that the European Union paid Russia $250 billion for energy. But Ukraine's president says that new deal will fund more Russian attacks. It's also facing some bipartisan pushback in Congress. 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
5: Good afternoon. It's 12:03 at WSAU. It's opening day of a trial for a Stevens Point man charged with child abuse that dates back to 2021. David Schemes is facing one count of repeated physical abuse of a child. He first told doctors that the child had fallen off a bed, but the doctors said the injuries were more severe than that. A Milwaukee woman who's accused of faking to be a high school substitute teacher is back in custody. Amy Jones allegedly stole a car from a Brookfield parking lot, then fled into Illinois. She eventually crashed in Oaklawn, a suburb of Chicago. It comes just days after a judge released her on signature bond for pretending to be a substitute teacher. Students complained when she used a series of ethnic slurs. That time again in Wausau, the city's getting ready for fall leaf pickup. Mayor Doug Dinney says they're trying to simplify the routes and schedules to make things easy.
6: Improved it this year, so hopefully it's a little more clear. We're making one pass, and then we'll be doing other passes as areas need it. But it's critical that you get your leaves out.
5: The leaves are baled and turned into compost. Our 9 News forecast, partial sunshine today, temperatures upper 70s. 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
9: 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It's about coexisting with them. 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
14: The Markley, Van Camp, and Robbins Show. Jamie Markley, David Van Camp, Scott Robbins. Okay. The Houthi rebels, they're at it again.
15: Yeah, they are.
14: Hitting Riyadh, that main airport.
15: Oh, like, yeah.
14: 300 injured, at least 13 dead, including an American. It's crazy.
15: It is crazy. We're dealing with this. You gotta, maybe you all just contain them somehow. It's like you can't just keep fighting forever. You just got to just contain them and let them fight with each other. I don't know what else to do here.
14: And how would exactly you get that done,
15: I don't
14: Scott?
15: Know. Big electric fences? I don't know.
14: It's the deadliest attack on Saudi soil in over a decade.
15: Just awful.
14: And, of course, they're backed by Iran. And the Houthis say it's retaliating for a Saudi-led offense against it in Yemen. Mm-hmm. And on it goes.
16: Man, oh, man.
15: Your whole life is predicated on wrecking stuff.
16: Yes.
14: And taking over.
15: Yeah, just wrecking stuff.
14: Yes.
15: And taking over for what? To do what?
14: To fulfill your mission.
15: Yeah, okay, and that's
14: part of your deep
15: fine and good, but
14: beliefs.
15: Gee whiz, just isolate you. Okay, whatever. I can't anymore with all this Houthis. I can't keep them track of who's throwing bombs.
14: What is the proper pronunciation? Is it the Houthis? TH? Is it Houthis? Is it Houthis?
16: I think it's Houthi.
14: Houthi, yeah, like the blowfish.
16: Yes.
15: Yeah.
16: Darius
15: Rucker. Yeah.
14: Yeah.
15: Yeah. Oh, gosh. Hold my hand. Come on.
14: Of course, the hand is displaced from the body.
15: Right, exactly.
14: Yeah.
15: It's in a box, but hey, okay.
14: The dolphins do cry all along.
15: Mm-hmm. Yes, they do.
14: Okay. You know, this was interesting. Talking about all of the protests that are going on all through Europe. And there was an interview with GB News' Bev Turner. I think this was with Daily Wire, talking about these riots. And these kids in school now, she is saying that they really don't have a sense of pride in their country. I'll just play you the clip and see what you think of this.
17: Is that you've got a lot of young people in Europe who've been told to hate their country. They have no sense of national identity. They're in classrooms alongside Syrians, Eritreans, Afghani kids, and of course, the Palestinian children as well, Iranian kids, Iraqi kids. And so they think nothing of burning down their school or throwing grenades and bombs and homemade petrol and incendiary devices at police officers, because frankly, there's a sense that they have nothing to feel proud of. It's not excusing it, but it is explaining some of this behavior.
14: Kind of softens it when you got the Daily Wire news music coming underneath.
16: A little bit. It's like, wow, this is a jolly topic. Wait, what?
14: Yeah. But that's the thing that people talk about. You can't let that happen in the United States.
16: Well, they've already got a pretty good head start in the United States.
14: I know.
16: Because, yeah, they're
14: the thing.
16: What a lot of people have been taught, and I think also starting with my generation, what we were taught is that, well, we're basically the bad guys in all historical contexts. Like, you should not honor Christopher Columbus because, well, he was brutal to some of the people who were native to the areas that, he landed, that he explored. And you never really actually hear the rest of the story. I mean, when you talk about how evil Cortez was, well, there's a reason why a bunch of other tribes south of our border now went against the Aztecs because they were tired of having their children getting kidnapped and having their hearts cut out.
14: Yeah. Yeah, when you really understand the history of what was going on here. Holy smokes. Right. Savagery, man.
16: Right, and we're not
14: like
16: allowed.
14: Unimaginable.
16: Mm-hmm. Yeah, right. It's like all of the West, you should not be proud of anything that the West has built, is what a lot of people my age and younger have been taught for years and years. And that's a problem.
14: That's why that speech that Rubio gave the other day, Greece, was so important.
16: Well, yeah. Did you see the report for the migrants coming across the English Channel into the UK? The report was that nearly all women who made that journey were raped by the people that were also a part of the caravan. And it's like,
14: and you're not surprised.
16: We do not understand in the West how brutal the world can be, because what we have has never been experienced in terms of just peace and prosperity overall, has never been experienced in human history at the level that the Western world has brought it to. And so to think, like, it's precious what we have, and we should be proud of it, and we should.
14: Agree.
16: Of course, always try to improve upon it.
14: Sure.
16: But, like, you look at the rest of the world, man, and it is a crap show.
14: Oh, yeah.
16: It's dangerous. It's dirty. It's, I mean, there's just...
14: That's why what academia and the media does is so dangerous. It's just keep propagating the same lie, that we are really the bad ones. Mm-hmm. And that the worst thing that we could have ever is looking at someone sideways because of their values. No, you don't want those values here.
16: Mm-hmm.
14: Yeah. And for all of the women that will go to all these protests, it's like, do you understand what happens in other countries to women and their rights? It's just insane.
15: But they lie to the voting public about how it does end.
14: Oh, sure.
15: I mean, you know, they flowery it up, and, you know, you've been beaten down by the man and that guy right there, and that's your common enemy, and, you know, he's a billionaire, millionaires. These guys are going to get, you know, they did all this to you.
14: Right.
15: And we're going to even the score.
14: Yes.
15: Okay.
14: Yeah, they play into the victim part.
15: Well, yeah. And the problem is you've got a whole lot of people to believe it. So
14: that's true.
15: And we're about to find out how many coming up in November.
14: You have been talking about the midterms for a long time.
15: It's frightening to me.
14: Who's going to win in Texas? Who you picking today?
16: I'd still go with Paxton.
15: I got to go with David on it. I've got a feeling when people actually have to sit there and vote. When they get in there and vote.
14: Wait a second. I thought last week you said Tallarico.
15: I don't think I said Tallarico.
16: I think he was going back and forth on it. Didn't want to bet on it.
15: I don't want to bet.
14: I thought you said it, but then you wouldn't bet on it.
15: I wouldn't bet on it, no.
14: Right. But okay.
15: The Tallarico guy is a nut. So who knows?
14: Well, we'll see what happens, if there's anything more to this story. It seems like media is definitely going to ignore it, or at least legacy media will ignore it and say, yeah, the guy had the flu, and then there's these right-wing conspiracies out there.
16: That's how it's been framed, and so you got Nick Sorter and this other guy, I can't remember his name off the top of my head, who have been promoting some audio where presumably it's somebody, I don't know, at the front desk or in administration at a mental health hospital in
14: Ryan Amacher is the guy's name. Ryan Amacher.
16: Thank you. Yeah, and so they call the front desk, and they're asking to see James Tallarico or if, you know, if he's still there. And she says, after some searching, oh, he was discharged earlier this evening. Now, that call that was recorded was made on Saturday night. Now, James Tallarico was already in Texas on Friday. So that doesn't add up to me.
14: Right.
16: Somebody's making a mistake. Somebody's lying. I don't believe for a second that James Tallarico was just laid out with the flu.
14: I don't either.
16: But,
14: that's like the least believable of all the scenarios
16: right,
14: to me.
16: But the guys who've been pushing this, you better start producing more proof of what you're claiming, or else you're going to get in a lot of trouble.
14: Oh yeah.
16: So I don't know what to believe as far as all that's concerned. But Tallarico did do an interview with the NBC Dallas affiliate, and then mm-hmm. tried to turn it around onto Ken Paxton.
14: Yeah, roll it.
11: President Trump said that you and Attorney General Ken Paxton should debate. He says that Paxton is ready, willing, and able to debate. What are your thoughts on that?
12: I agree with President Trump. I think Ken Paxton should debate. The president's saying he should debate. Fox News has said he should debate. The people of Texas have said he should debate. And I think it's mysterious that Ken Paxton hasn't responded to a request for a debate in 85 days. I hear that people are getting really concerned about the attorney general. And, you know, I've okay. heard rumors that he has a rare medical condition that causes clinical levels of cowardice. So I know Ken Paxton has asked for proof of life from me. I'm asking for proof of spine from him.
15: Okay. All right.
3: You got to admit, if you're running the campaign, it's not a terrible way to go.
16: I don't know, man. I mean, well, it's part of it is, to me at least, is his delivery because it's all like robotic in the way.
3: It's weak.
16: It was nice, though, like seeing him in that interview. He doesn't look to me like somebody who just spent like the better part of 2 weeks going through this bout of terrible flu.
3: No.
16: But it was a nice touch for them to leave the 5 o'clock shadow in. Just a hint, like, of dishevelment.
3: Well, yeah, just a little.
16: That was a nice touch.
3: Yeah.
15: A hint of dishevelment.
16: Yes.
3: By the way, what is the deal with Paxton in the debate? Because you'll hear people say he won't do it.
16: Yeah, he hasn't accepted a debate.
3: Why?
16: Yeah, well.
3: It's not a good look.
15: Maybe he's not very good at it. Man, that's as simple as that. I'm just not very good at it. I got nothing to gain.
3: But the thing is, this isn't like you've got a serious lead.
16: Right.
15: No, or any lead at all, for that matter. Yes.
3: No. And I know it's the betting markets. Take it with a grain of salt, but what is the real clear average, like 2.8 in Tallarico's favor?
16: Something like
3: up
16: that.
3: Up to 3? Yeah. Something like that? Yeah.
15: Mm-hmm.
3: So we'll see where that goes. I thought this was interesting. I need to pull this up real quick. Treasury Secretary Scott Bessent. He got a letter from Elizabeth Warren. I guess she has sent him a lot of letters over the years. Asking for information in the past 21 months. Anyway, one of the responses from Scott Bessent to Elizabeth Warren was, rather than take my suggestion of studying introductory economics, you've continued your letter-writing crusade and participation in tabloid fodder about the Treasury Department. And so he actually put a handwritten note at the bottom of this letter that, who was it that got a hold of it? Fox Business? Yeah. So Elizabeth Warren is saying this to Scott Bessent, the Treasury Secretary. The surge in Treasury yields is self-inflicted and follows the Fed's decision to raise the federal funds rate by a quarter of a percentage point, driven by concerns about inflation. And so he's talking about lowering costs, all this stuff. Bessent is refuting that characterization in his letter, saying it's difficult to treat your concern as sincere. And he says, as the federal funds rate climbed from near zero to its highest level in 22 years, with inflation hitting a 40-year high, you were a cheerleader for the Biden administration's reckless spending. And then at the bottom, it says, finally, my offer of a foreign exchange for dummies tutorial still stands. If you receive a passing grade on the Yale metric, not the Harvard curve, I would be happy to also include a fixed income for dummies. Sincerely, Scott Bessent. And then handwritten, happy Indigenous Peoples Day in advance to you and your family.
15: Oh, God. Damn. Oh, man.
3: Oh, ouch. That was incredible.
15: Oh, boy.
3: I don't know how Elizabeth Warren is celebrating today. I'm not quite sure.
15: You just need to settle down now, Elizabeth. Don't fire back. You're getting buried here.
3: No, man.
15: It sure is fun for us.
3: Yeah. But I know what she's going to do. She's going to go have herself a beer.
15: What she's gonna do. I'll tell you what I'm going to do now.
3: Mm-hmm. Yes. Abdul El Sayed says no ties to the Muslim Brotherhood. We'll get to that. And the five stories we're watching next.

0: 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So if you're saying, I want results, but I'm not signing up to stab myself every week, check this out.
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0: The Markley Van Camp and Robbins Show. Jamie Markley, David Van Camp, Scott Robbins, and now the five stories we're watching today.
1: 1, 2, 3, 4, 5. All right, number five. Per the Wall Street Journal, Kamala Harris's husband, Doug Emhoff, apparently doesn't want her to run for president for a third time. It's going to be an uphill battle there. Yep. Number four.
0: It's embarrassing for
1: him. Yeah, it is. Number four. Krista Pike is back in prison after a botched execution attempt as her team examines next steps. Number three, Trump says he has struck a deal.
0: How do you just deliver these lines without even a snicker? That's a news professional.
2: It is.
0: Next step.
2: Right. He just goes right by it. Yeah. Boom. Yeah.
0: Oh, that's like he's on a mission.
1: What they're doing. Yeah. You got to get the stories out here. Number three, Trump says he struck a deal with Putin for Russia to sell 4.8 million tons of diesel fuel to the U.S. and global markets to try to bring down the cost of diesel globally. Number two.
0: The freak out's on.
1: Oh, yeah, it is. Number two, strikes by Iran-backed Houthis have killed at least 20 people at Saudi Arabia's main airport in Riyadh, including a U.S. national. Trump says that he may join the fight against the Houthis in order to try to just protect a sort of frenemy in Saudi Arabia and to sort of get everybody on board with taking out what's left of the Iranian regime.
0: You know who's got a case of the stink eye when it comes to that idea?
1: Who's that?
0: The award-winning Scott Robbins. As soon as you said it, I looked at him. He's like, come on.
2: Well, I know. I'm exhausted. Just exhausted. I can't keep up.
0: So instead of the president doing the right thing, what he feels like is the right thing, he's got to keep you in mind here.
2: No, he doesn't have to keep me in mind. He doesn't keep me in mind. I think he is doing the right thing. It's just over and over again. Right.
1: Well, you got
2: rinse, repeat. Yes.
1: You got the Houthis. You got the other radical group, the Sister Hazels. I mean, gosh,
2: right, exactly
1: out there.
2: Better than Ezra's coming up.
1: Number one, federal agents raided Democrat Representative Ilhan Omar's Washington home around 6 o'clock this morning as part of an ongoing federal criminal investigation involving the Department of Homeland Security and the Justice Department.
3: Some people did something.
0: They sure did. We'll see what comes of that. Man, oh man. You'll be happy to know this, Scott. Something's made a comeback in fashion.
2: What's that?
0: Frosted tips.
1: Gosh. Well, speaking of the 90s.
2: Frosted tips.
0: Late 90s, yeah. Ugh. Did you ever do that?
2: I don't think I had enough hair to do it. Frosted skullet. Yeah.
0: David, you would have been like 12 or so.
2: Yeah, did you have frosted tips?
1: I never did. My brother did.
0: Yeah?
1: Yeah.
2: We knew guys who had frosted tips. I know a guy who had frosted tips.
1: He had that. He had
0: who?
2: J. Mark.
0: I had a few.
2: You had the frosted tips.
0: I had a few. Yeah,
1: and the puka shells?
0: I didn't have the puka.
2: I had a puka shell.
0: Necklace. Robbins did, though.
2: I did, yeah. But no frosted tips.
0: No.
2: You did look nice with yours, though. Yours, by the way, accented your personality.
0: Shut up.
1: Did you rock the JNCOs?
0: What were the JNCOs?
1: Maybe that was more of just a high school thing. That was the really oversized jeans.
0: Oh, no. No. No. None of that.
2: No.
1: No starter jacket?
0: No, my wife was really good friends with a hairstylist. It's like, yeah, you should do it. I'm like, yeah, whatever. I did it. I think once, maybe twice, tops. Oh,
2: a couple of times. I remember.
0: That's
2: seeing
0: when I still had it. You know, some on the top there.
2: Well, yeah,
0: yeah. Well, at the time, if I remember right, I'm like, Roger Clemens did it. How bad could it be?
2: Yeah, you got your snakeskin boots on and your frosted tips.
0: Yeah. Well, in the
2: clashing
0: in the
2: styles.
0: 80s, I had the frosted. Right. That was like major streaks of blonde in it.
2: Terrible.
0: Oh yeah. It didn't hurt me.
2: No, oh, no, it didn't.
0: Not at the time. I mean, we all look back and laugh.
2: Nope.
0: My kids, they get a great kick out of it. It shows up on the aura frame. They're like, "Is that a joke? Did you like paint it in on the picture? You didn't have hair like that."
2: Frosted
0: like,
2: oh, tip yeah. face. Yes.
0: I don't know why put that in there. Mm-hmm. Anyway. Okay. So Abdul says no ties to the Muslim Brotherhood. We got to get to that in a round of What's Your Story? Straight ahead, right here.

0: good afternoon at 12:30. Increasing sunshine and another warm day for this time of year. Temperatures will be to the upper 70s, perhaps 80 degrees. I'm Chris Conley, WSAU News. The trial is set for a man charged in the death of a Lincoln Hills youth officer. The latest on the Javarius Heard case from our reporter Bob Haig.
1: 18-year-old Javarius Heard charged with first-degree reckless homicide and two counts of battery by prisoners in the June 2024 death of 49-year-old Corey Prue. His trial, set to begin October 19th in Lincoln County Court, and is expected to last 2 weeks. Heard appeared for a pretrial hearing Thursday with his defense attorney. Heard was 16 at the time he allegedly assaulted Prue and another staff member at the youth prison. Prue fell, struck his head on pavement, and was later declared brain dead.
0: A week-long trial has started for a Stevens Point man charged in a child abuse case that dates back to 2021. David Schemes is facing one count of repeated physical abuse of a child causing great bodily harm. The 27-year-old at first told doctors that the three-month-old boy had fallen off a bed, but the doctors say the injuries were more severe than that. Federal agents have searched the home of Minnesota Congresswoman Ilhan Omar. It is at her Washington, D.C. residence. Multiple reports say the search is in connection to the investigation into her immigration paperwork. Comes about a month after Homeland Security Secretary Mark Wayne Mullen revealed to a conservative podcaster that there's an ongoing investigation into Omar as part of an alleged fraudulent immigration scheme. No mail delivery today. Many government offices are closed. It is Columbus Day. The 82nd annual Columbus Day Parade is taking place in New York City. The parade, a celebration of Italian-American pride, was canceled last year due to a nor'easter in the area. It's organized by the Columbus Citizens Foundation, featuring more than 100 marching groups, multi-tiered floats, and traditional musical performances. New York's Mayor Zoran Mondami is not taking part. Here's the 9 News forecast for Central Wisconsin with meteorologist Emily Hippas. Today, partly cloudy, still warm for this time of year. Late afternoon rain showers are possible. Temperatures around 80. Scattered showers and storms tonight. Some areas could pick up an inch of rain. Lows will be in the mid-50s. During the day tomorrow, showers will end early, then becoming partly sunny. Tomorrow will be noticeably cooler with high temperatures mid to upper 60s. Brewers are bidding for a two-game lead over the Dodgers after a 2-1 win yesterday. Brewers and Dodgers game two of the National League Championship Series this afternoon. Coverage begins at 3:30. 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I'm Chris Conley, WSAU News.
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0: The Crown Prince of Bavaria was getting married, and the public was invited to his wedding on this day, October 12th.
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0: Prince Ludwig would be the future king of Bavaria, and this would be his wedding day. And it was indeed a royal wedding. The bride was Princess Therese from Saxony. Both families brought their royal courts to the ceremony. Some of the guests arrived early and began the wedding celebration immediately. They brought food and drink from the townspeople. It was harvest season, so they were also celebrating the end of a good growing year. And after Ludwig and Therese were married, the special fall harvest beer was tapped. The royals and the townspeople drank and ate and celebrated together. It was such a good time, it was decided there would be an annual celebration. And to this day, people gather in Munich to celebrate a harvest, to remember a royal wedding, and to tap the beer. Oktoberfest was celebrated for the first time on this day, October 12th, 1810. And on this day, remember to celebrate the good things in your life. I'm Chris Conley.

0: The Markley, Van Camp, and Robin Show. I'm Jamie Markley, the Gen Xer, the millennial, David Van Camp, and the award-winning sexy boomer, Scott Robbins.
1: Yo, man.
0: So, Abdul Muhammad El-Sayed has said, hey, stop it with these, you know, false allegations that I got ties to the Muslim Brotherhood.
1: Right. Democrat Senate candidate Abdul the Stepstool El-Sayed was on Meet the Press and asked about his ties to Islamic supremacist organizations.
0: Okay.
2: Former Congressman Mike Rogers repeatedly tried to tie you and members of your family to the Muslim Brotherhood.
3: You know, Kristen, only reason he said those things is because he really wanted to repeat the word Muslim.
2: Well, let me give you a chance to respond, because he made roughly 10 references seemingly trying to link you to terrorism. You've said you don't want to dignify those kinds of claims. For Michigan voters who are hearing those attacks against you, who are looking to separate fact from fiction, can you set the record straight about whether you or your family have any ties to the Muslim Brotherhood?
3: No, but let's talk about this.
2: No, you don't have any ties?
3: No.
2: And your family doesn't?
3: No.
0: Boy, Kristen Welker did her job dutifully as an assist. Like, don't go off in this other, just, I'm here to set you up to make the statement, no, you don't.
1: Right.
0: That's it.
1: Somebody should ask his sister about that, who praised the work that their mom did with the Muslim Brotherhood.
0: Of course.
4: This guy is the slickest weasel out there.
0: He's one of them.
4: He can redirect.
0: Oh, yeah.
4: I mean, he
0: won't answer a question he doesn't want to. Oh, I know.
4: He does it seamlessly, and he does it smiling.
0: Oh, yeah, like it's a gotcha, and then he knows how to steamroll.
4: Oh, he does it all the time.
0: Yeah.
4: And I'll give him this. He's really good at it. Really good at it.
0: And it doesn't seem like he's afraid to go on anywhere.
4: No, why would he be?
1: No, not at all.
4: He's not going to get nailed down.
0: Yeah, he went on with Martha McCallum.
4: Yeah.
0: She lit him pretty good.
4: But, I mean, he weaves in and out and, you know.
0: What was it? He just says that because he wants to say the word Muslim.
4: Right, exactly. See, you set the tone right there. Yeah.
0: And then you make it so this guy
4: is
0: racist, xenophobic.
4: Right. Bingo. Yes.
0: I don't think, as a news person, that you could actually say, speaking of that, well, this is how a news person would do it. Some people would say,
4: right.
0: Where has it been where, say, Muslim majorities, where there is flourishing, better jobs, more freedom, where is that happening?
4: Mm-hmm. Yeah.
0: With other citizens saying, what a great addition to this country, like in Europe. Where are those places, Abdul? That would be an interesting question.
4: Well, then the answer would be they just haven't done it the right way.
0: Got it. Sort of like Marxism.
4: Right. If they can do it the right way, then they wouldn't have these problems. But they're not. They're not doing it my way.
0: Got it.
4: My way is the best way.
0: Man.
4: The guys, listen, man. I can see how people fall under the spell of that guy, though.
0: Well, do you think he's going to win?
4: I mean, I want to say no. But there's a side of me that thinks, well, dude, who knows? I don't know.
0: If you had to make the call today, in your gut, who do you think wins?
4: No, he won't.
0: Do you think he's going to win, David?
1: No, I don't.
0: I don't either. I hope we're right.
1: I think there's going to be a lot of surprises on Election Day next month.
0: I tend to believe that, too. By the way, I happen to see this on X. There's a British woman that had seen, apparently this happens, where you'll have Muslim women in these European countries go into a fashion store where it's like usual women's attire, especially younger women.
1: Yeah.
0: So you'll have shorter shorts and, you know, like a dress that's, you know, somewhat revealing.
4: Above the ankles.
0: and the Muslim women mock it. So they're on camera looking at it like and rolling their eyes and can't believe all of this. Mm-hmm. And this woman, and I think all the swear words are beeped, but she's had it. And she's going off on it. Roll it. So this one, she's...
5: For sake. This is getting boring now. This is the same every day. Babe, hun, Urban Outfitters is not obligated, not required to cater to your hijabi ass. You're in a Western country and then you walk around mocking Western fashion. You know exactly what you're doing here, the disrespect. Can you imagine if I walked into a hijab store and started mocking all the hijabs? Can you actually imagine?
0: Oh, there's
5: one. Oh, no. Shocking. Short shorts. Oh, my God. How will we cope? I know that they're a really foreign concept to you, but do you know what's a foreign concept to us? Non-Westerners trying to dictate what Western fashion stores in the West should stock to accommodate people like you who totally disrespect Western culture. Foreign concept.
0: Now here's the dress with, like,
5: I don't know. Maybe you could take that and wrap it round your head. Oh, you don't like it when I mock your fashion? Sorry. It doesn't feel very nice, does it? Maybe for the future, you could just put the dress down, put your camera away, and walk to a plethora of modest clothing stores that actually cater to your modern choice of clothing. And I use the word choice very lightly because we know that a lot of the time, it's actually not a choice.
0: Oh.
5: If you genuinely hate what Western fashion has to offer, there are 57... Muslim countries that you can toodle on to that have huge modest fashion industries. Off.
4: Well,
0: she's had it.
4: He was. Wow, in closing.
1: Right.
0: Yeah,
1: in closing.
0: Leap off.
1: Yeah. In closing, Bed Bath & Beyond is two blocks away. You can get some tablecloths there.
0: Dang, man.
4: Dang.
0: Yeah. Tired of seeing it, man.
4: That's awesome.
0: All right. It's that time. We do it a couple of times a day. Go around the table. It may not be the biggest story out there, but it caught your attention. You want to bring it in. David, what's your story here?
1: Javier Becerra, the Democrat running for governor of California, also known as Javier Baccarilla.
0: I was going to say, hey.
6: Javier Baccarilla.
0: Thank you.
1: Yes, Baccarilla has often claimed that he is the son of immigrants and his parents came to America with $12 in their pockets. It's part of his origin story. Mm-hmm. Well, that's not true, though.
0: Oh.
1: His dad was born in Sacramento.
0: Well, that kind of kills it.
4: Is anything true? Did he have $12 in his pockets?
1: At some point, I'm sure he did have $12 in his pocket.
4: Yeah, once.
1: Once, after he broke a 20.
0: Yeah, I was going to say, after he spent 88 from that 100.
1: Yeah,
4: right. Yes.
1: Well, the L.A. Times caught up with him and asked him about this. Hey, you know, you say you're the son of immigrants, and here's the quote. I am very proud of my parents, Javier Baccarilla says, and I consider them immigrants because even though my dad was born in the U.S., in a country that wouldn't treat him the same way it would treat other U.S. citizens, my dad was a proud immigrant. I am proud that I am their son. I am the son of immigrants. So even though they're not immigrants, I feel like they identify as immigrants.
0: They could pass as immigrants, so that's enough. And shame on you for checking out my origin story.
1: Is he like, I don't know, is he the first trans immigrant person?
0: Not sure.
1: Not really an immigrant, but identifies as one?
0: Maybe.
1: If that's the case, can we deport him?
0: Probably not, because it's not going to have legal standing.
1: Right.
0: But it's a vibe.
4: I don't think you can deport a theory, can you?
0: It's like Rachel Dolezal.
4: Sure. Right, exactly, yeah.
0: And Baccarilla is from some diaspora, and you just got to go with it, baby.
1: No one's a natural-born U.S. citizen on stolen land.
0: There you go.
4: There.
0: I
4: perfect.
0: Like that.
4: Yes.
0: We're all immigrants, bro.
4: That's right.
0: All right, that's Scotty, right. What do you got for your story?
4: Disney has quietly jacked up ticket prices. They did it this week, pushing their coveted one-day park hopper past a whopping $300 for peak weekends.
0: Wow.
4: While the multi-park pass is advertised at $280, mandatory fees and an extra $18.40 tax make the checkout total $301.40 for a person. To make matters worse, entry remains a subject to capacity limits, meaning the ticket doesn't even guarantee you're going to get in.
0: So you get the park hopper. It's peak weekend.
4: Yeah.
0: So you're starting off, you know, go to Animal Kingdom first.
4: Sure.
0: Do some of the rides or whatever.
4: Mm-hmm.
0: You're going to go over to Magic Kingdom. I'm like, hey, man, full capacity. Can't get in here. Wow.
4: You're just screwed. Yeah.
0: Well, that sucks.
4: Well, even basic single-day, single-pack tickets have went past way past the $200 mark.
0: I don't know. I'd have to see all the numbers. Wasn't there reports earlier this year that numbers were down?
4: In the park?
0: Yeah.
4: That's possible.
0: That could be wrong. David's looking it up.
4: I know they've struggled. I mean, like, well, with, you know, with an economy, I suppose, and they feel the yes there was, on that, too.
1: There was a 1% dip earlier in the year, but quarter three, they're up 3% year over year.
0: Okay. Well, there you go. They're up, so why not make some more?
4: The happiest, most expensive place on earth.
0: There you go.
4: Yes.
0: You took your daughter there?
4: I did.
0: Yeah.
4: That was a number of years ago.
0: Oh, and a lot cheaper then.
4: Well, yeah, the cheapest was free.
0: Yeah. Well, didn't they do a deal? Did you broadcast from there?
4: Yeah, we did for like,
0: they used to do that for a while. Like they had like radio morning shows come there and broadcast, and you could bring like family. So
4: yeah.
0: It was like a free trip for you.
4: Well, yeah, me and my show partner at the time, yes.
0: Yeah. I mean, that wasn't even considered payola like the stuff you took from the record
4: labels. No, it was plugola because you had to do the show from there.
0: Right.
4: But I'll tell you something. It was pro all the way around, though. I mean, they had engineers on site, set everything up for you. You just walked in, yes. Put headphones on, and you were ready to go.
0: When you were doing that morning show, the rock station I was at, they went too. And at the end of the week, we're told you will never come back here.
4: Well, yeah. There was nobody throwing furniture out of the hotel room window.
0: It was shenanigans.
4: When I was there,
0: of course. Yeah. I'm just moving on now to my story. I just thought this was kind of a fun little story about this Kentucky business called Lamb Mowers. They have sheep come to your yard.
4: I was just going to say that.
0: And homeowner Oney Goldman said, yeah, I hired the sheep to clear weeds, crabgrass, and poison ivy. I did not know that the sheep... Okay, thank you. Would eat poison ivy, but apparently they do.
4: They're eaters.
0: Yeah. $195 to $295 is what it would cost you.
4: I wonder how many sheep actually descend on your property to do that.
0: Well, you can call them if you want.
4: Wow.
0: Serving Louisville, so our friends in Louisville.
4: Yeah. Mm-hmm.
0: Do that. Lexington, southern Indiana, Red River Gorge. They'll tell you the lawn is not going to look manicured, okay?
4: No.
0: But it's sustainable.
4: Yeah.
0: And a fun way to connect with community.
1: I've seen that with goats.
4: Fined.
1: They do
4: goats,
1: that?
4: Goats, yes.
1: Yeah, for like wildfire prevention, basically. It's just,
4: yeah.
1: Send the goats out there.
0: Yeah.
4: They'll eat cans, too. They'll eat everything.
0: Cans?
4: Goats.
0: Really?
4: Well, they will. I mean, I don't know if they digest them very well, but they'll eat them.
0: Okay.
4: You gotta be careful.
0: Look that one up, too, David. All right, we got Nimrod's the News and a news update next.
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0: The Markley Van Camp and Robin Show. 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
0: Okay, did that story about it's a lawn service that brings sheep to your house, and they basically eat everything.
2: Right, they eat everything.
0: Including the weeds. And you say you can bring goats, they'll eat everything. They'll eat cans.
2: Well, you know, I thought they did eat cans.
0: So I just wanted to check, do goats really eat cans? You are the peddler of fake news. They do not eat cans.
2: Well, it's folklore, I suppose you could say. I've grew up
0: thinking
2: this is
0: a long-standing myth popularized by cartoons, stories, folklore, and fake news peddlers like Scott Robbins.
2: Didn't say that.
0: That's what he says on Wikipedia.
2: I could have sworn they ate cans. I don't know.
0: They don't eat cans.
1: They'll nibble on trash just to sort of taste, especially like if it is like a can of soup or something. Maybe there's something on the can itself that they want to try to eat. But no, they're not going to swallow a whole can.

0: Goats may file a lawsuit because it made him look bad. I'm not sure. News update, David Van Camp.
1: Goats filing lawsuits.
2: Washington Post is reporting that federal criminal fraud investigation investigators who are looking into Representative Ilhan Omar.
0: Yeah.
2: Apparently that investigation is called World War 11, referencing the time that Ilhan Omar was giving a speech and referred to World War II as World War 11.
0: Right. Gosh. Oh, my gosh.
1: Man.
0: That is hilarious. You think there's going to be anything there?
2: Oh, man. I don't know. It's Lucy with the football a lot of times when these investigations happen.
0: Yeah. See what happens. All right, we got to get to Nimrod. Here we go.
3: When the going gets tough.
4: Damn it, this is too hard.
3: The dumb get dumber.
5: All right, Dan.
3: It's Nimrod's in the News on the Martley, Van Camp, and Robbins Show.
4: I love the poorly educated.
0: All right. Nimrod's the News. We go to Fairfax County, where you've got a police officer, 23-year vet, named Scott Abram. He's been busted.
1: Mm-hmm.
0: For shoplifting from Target, two different Target stores.
1: Oh, no.
0: What he would do, in the story, loss prevention staff reported that the customer, later identified as Master Police Officer Scott Abram, concealed the barcode of one item using a less expensive item during a self-checkout transaction. And then he did it again the next day. Dude, and he did it in his uniform. Yeah, they're saying, man, we feel terrible betraying public trust, and that's Nimrod's in the News. Old drafty windows aren't just an eyesore. 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

0: Upping the ante against Iran. I'm Lisa Brady, Fox News. As British Prime Minister Andy Burnham points a finger over the recent suspected plot targeting a U.S.-run base in England.
1: The Prime Minister previously said there was a strong indication that Iran had played a role. Today, while addressing Parliament and taking MPs' questions, he confirmed that allegation and also said the Home Secretary will provide more details to come.
2: I can confirm our assessment that it is highly likely to have been coordinated in Iran, almost certainly directed by Iran's Islamic Revolutionary Guard.
1: A major incident was declared near RAF Fairford last month after police were alerted to three suspicious vehicles in the area. That base has been used by American bombers to strike Iran. Last week, the U.S. withdrew those planes.
0: Fox's Stephanie Bennett in London. That incident remains under investigation with seven suspects released on bail. Also today, a joint statement from nearly 30 countries, including the U.S., signing on to the U.K. assessment about Iranian involvement, condemning a variety of attacks and plots and warning Iran against more. Recent airport attacks by Iran-backed Houthi rebels now blamed for at least 20 deaths in Saudi Arabia, including missiles that hit the international airport in Riyadh over the weekend. The Saudis investigating why air defenses failed to intercept those attacks. Minnesota Congresswoman Ilhan Omar accusing the Trump administration of political intimidation after Homeland Security investigators searched her D.C. home, authorized by a federal judge, as part of what the Justice Department calls a federal criminal probe.
3: Omar on X calling the raid an attempt to target political enemies and weaponize federal law enforcement, saying she will not be silenced. Two sources close to the investigation tell Fox News the search stems from a fraud probe into the Somali-born rep's immigration paperwork. The White House and DHS so far not commenting.
0: Fox's Jeff Benasso. 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
6: Good afternoon. We have mostly sunny skies and temperatures are at 79 as we count down to Milwaukee Brewers baseball. Game two of the NLCS is coming your way with pregame coverage at 3:30. I'm Mike Leishner, WSAU News. Major disagreements on the speed of operations at the state crime lab for candidates for Wisconsin Attorney General. Debating on WISN's Upfront this weekend, Republican Fond du Lac District Attorney Eric Toney blames incumbent Democrat Josh Call's hiring practices for delays in processing.
7: We're starting to see why earlier this year he's had a hiring freeze in place over various amounts of time dating back to 2022, which is probably why these key public safety positions haven't been filled.
6: Call says Republican leadership in the legislature has been a stifling expert. Call says Republicans in the legislature have been stifling efforts to expand the crime lab.
8: I have asked for significant investments in the crime lab and specifically for DNA analysts in each of the last two state budgets. And in each of those budgets, the legislature provided zero additional DNA analysts.
6: There will be only one televised debate between the two before the November election. And Dane and Milwaukee counties are leading Wisconsin's population growth. Numbers from the Department of Administration show Wisconsin's population increased nearly 2.9% as of January 1st compared to the 2020 census. Dane County saw the largest increase with nearly 60,000 new residents. Calumet, St. Croix, and Eau Claire counties also saw growth. I'm Mike Leishner on Central Wisconsin's only local news station, WSAU.
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9: After a hot weekend, the heat is sticking around today. We're still going to reach highs in the low 80s, even though we have more cloud cover this afternoon. South-southwesterly winds will continue to push that warmer air in. Then later this evening, a chance of showers and storms will start to roll through. Those will continue overnight, and by the time we're drier, which is around 6 o'clock tomorrow morning, we will have received anywhere from a quarter inch to 1 inch of rainfall. Overnight lows are landing in the mid to upper 50s, and northwesterly winds will take over for our Tuesday. That will finally leave us slightly more seasonable tomorrow with high temperatures in the mid to upper 60s, and we'll get a nice amount of sunshine in the afternoon, keeping things nice and comfortable. Overnight Tuesday into Wednesday, lows will drop even further down to the mid to upper 40s, and cloud cover will roll in and stick around for your Wednesday morning. Temperatures through the end of the week are continuing to cool, leaving us in the low 60s by Wednesday, and then low to upper 50s for Thursday and Friday. With your storm track forecast, I'm meteorologist Emma Hippis.
10: Story, man. A Berkeley chemical engineer who suffered years of unexplained illness discovered through a spy camera that she bought off of Amazon that her coworker, David Zhu, was poisoning her food and water with cadmium, a toxic heavy metal, for nearly 18 months.
11: Whoa. Holy smokes.
10: Between the years of 2017 and 2019, the victim experienced significant health problems, had to get emergency care at a hospital, and they've just put out the video of him doing it. And yeah, they got him dead to rights. He's just pouring this chemical into her food.
11: Golly.
10: Now, Zhu was arrested in 2019, charged with attempted murder and two counts of poisoning, offenses that could have sent him to life in prison. But under a plea deal, the attempted murder charge and one poisoning count were dropped, so Zhu pleaded no contest to one felony poisoning charge and got 2 years of probation with credit for 1 day served. He completed his probation in March. Now he wants to have his felony conviction dismissed.
11: No.
10: No. You systematically poisoned a coworker in California?
11: That's devious, man. You did it for 2 years?
10: And you got...
11: What was the end result? To kill her, I'm guessing.
10: I don't know. Well, nearly 18 months, so about a year and a half. But
4: and that's insane.
10: You get 2 years of probation for that?
11: Man.
10: What in the world is going on?
11: Yeah, what justice system do we have here?
4: Well, you've heard people talk about criminal justice reform forever. And apparently this is what it looks like? It's terrible.
10: I guess.
4: No, that's nuts, man. That is a crazy story.
11: And no reason given, huh? I mean, he wasn't some personal vendetta or...
10: No, it
4: would have to be, right?
10: Yeah.
11: I would think. Well, he wouldn't dare, or what? I don't know.
4: It's not just like, well, there's Sandy in accounting. I think that'll be the one I target. Well, I really don't know her.
10: Well, dude...
4: It has to be something, I would think.
10: The bottle contained cadmium levels that are 3.5 million times the federal drinking water limit.
11: Jeez.
4: No, that person needs to be locked up.
10: Jeez. Well, yeah, that's psychotic, man.
11: It is psychotic, yes.
4: Yeah. Did you see where Flock is planning some major layoffs?
10: Yeah.
11: Everyone, the camera people? Well,
10: everyone hates Flock.
11: Yeah, I was going to say.
4: Yes, the AI-powered license plate readers. So police departments all across the country have them, raising major concerns about surveillance and invasion of privacy. They're reportedly planning to lay off 18% of its workforce, all due to the controversy and outrage. Even some of its own employees have been uncomfortable with the mounting opposition. So apparently some employees are leaving voluntarily and are accepting buyout packages. Others are just being canned and asked not to return.
11: Wow.
10: Well, didn't you see the CEO had his home address, like, blocked out from Google Maps because people were doxing him? Like, how do you like it? Which, you can have the conversation about this without trying to get the guy killed.
4: Yeah. Man, oh, man.
11: Not in 2026, you can't. Right.
4: That is crazy. One of the big stories of the day, Representative Ilhan Omar, the D.C. home raided by DHS as part of a probe into, they're saying... the immigration paperwork. Mm-hmm. I'm guessing it's about more than that.
10: Yeah, we'll see.
11: I saw that she had will not be silenced.
12: Well, she's going to play that role for sure.
11: She said she will not be silenced, although she did turn off responses on her social media account.
10: Yeah.
11: You'll be silenced. She won't be.
12: Well, I'm guessing that you're going to have, especially PMS Now and CNN, talk about abuse of power, Department of Justice, is Trump's personal vendetta. That'll basically be the coverage. We'll see where that goes.
11: Oh, yeah.
12: So, and then, of course, big news, the Senate races.
10: Mm-hmm.
12: And the reports that James Tallarico was in a mental health facility, but the mental health facility says he wasn't here.
10: No, well, they said he didn't receive treatment from them.
11: Right.
10: That could mean a whole lot of things.
11: Well, right. It went from that to we can't say whether he was or he wasn't, which I thought was kind of interesting, too.
12: Well, their last statement was he didn't get treatment.
10: Yeah.
12: So what did he get?
11: Lunch?
12: Well, not for days on end.
11: I know. But I mean, right. I don't know. I mean, what else would you go there for?
12: Just rest?
10: Probably. If this thing pans out to be true, I mean, obviously they'd be looking at a huge lawsuit. So they'll put out whatever they need to put out to try to protect themselves. But yeah. It could be, you know, and this is just occupying a universe where like Nick Sorter and that other dude put out something that's totally legit, and they're going to blow the lid off this whole thing. You put it out there because you could say, they could say, well, he was here for observation, but not treatment.
12: Right. Here's the thing. And I heard different people within media being very critical of news media not covering it the way that it should have been covered.
10: Mm-hmm.
12: It's a major race. We all know this.
10: Mm-hmm.
12: The guy's gone for days on end, not seen. Journalists were not on the story, man.
10: No.
12: So it takes guys like Nick Sorter and this other dude to try to get after it.
10: Well, and if they're wrong, they're forever shamed. I mean, that's it.
12: Right.
10: Yeah.
12: But that's the thing. And they will be. They'll pay a price for it. Even though there have been other media that have put false stories out there that never pay a price for it because they got cover. But these guys are independent, so it'll be a little bit different. We'll see. I'm not buying the he just had the flu routine.
10: No, I don't know what the truth is, and I get there could be reason to be skeptical of what was put out there yesterday about the mental institution and all that because the timelines don't add up. And yeah, there's a lot of reason to say, like, I'm going to wait for more information before saying absolutely these guys are on it. But yeah, the flu, nah. I don't buy it because he said he was working while he had the flu, but he couldn't put out a video on Instagram that says, hey, guys, this thing is kicking my butt. Go get your flu shot this year. This is really bad.
12: Exactly. Well, the other part, dude, he flat out lied about the treatment he got. Because initially he said, oh, yeah, it got so bad I went to the prompt care.
10: Yeah.
12: And then he tells the NBC affiliate in Dallas, well, I just saw my primary care doctor.
10: Yeah.
11: All right.
12: That's not a mistake, man.
10: Yeah.
12: You're like, oh, I guess I... No, you know who your primary care doctor is.
10: Right.
11: Mm-hmm.
12: And as you say, Scott, I had to go to Doc in the Box.
11: Right. Yeah.
12: There's a huge difference.
10: Sure.
12: You
10: yes.
12: know it.
11: Yes.
12: So that's just an outright lie, but there's just a lack of curiosity when it comes to media.
11: I like going to Doc in the Box because I'm not around enough sick people in my life. I need about 100 more that are sitting in there.
12: I know when you do go to Doc in the Box, it's some serious stuff because you really don't want to be there.
11: I don't want to be there.
12: I know. So we'll see where that goes. And then you had Abdul El Sayed trying to say, I got no ties to the Muslim Brotherhood.
10: Mm-hmm.
12: And I mean, that was an assist from NBC and Kirsten Welker.
10: Well, it's
12: setting them up for that.
10: What do you say to people who are just hearing this and want to know the truth?
12: Right.
11: What's your Scott Pelley line there?
12: I wonder.
10: Yeah.
11: That was his. Yeah, he's famous for that one.
12: Jeez.
10: Who'll stop the rain?
12: Well, you know, that Leland Vittert from News Nation seems like a decent journalist. Heck, I don't know. I mean, he's not terrible. He was trying to ask him that question last week, the question of Israel-Iran, which one's more dangerous?
10: Right.
12: This is before it came up in the debate. And Do you think that's the most effective thing, to say it's a stupid question?
13: Israel, you seem to think Israel was a bigger threat than Iran to the United States. Do you agree?
14: Well, look, at the end of the day, our job is to address our issues diplomatically. But, you know, right now, we are in the war in Iran in part because of the advocacy of the Israeli prime minister. There's no disagreement on that. He came to the Situation Room and advocated for the war. And we're now paying, what, $1,600 for it? Our gas, our groceries are unaffordable. And that's on top of the billions in tax dollars that we spend sending our money over there. Now, how we think about a threat...
12: Time out for a second.
15: What is
12: the $1,600? I don't know if he's talking about cost a month. I don't know where that came from.
15: Well, even then, $1,600 a month for a full-on war? That's... Dang, that's thrifty.
11: Yeah,
12: that's like, I didn't hear. No, he was talking about affordability for individuals. I didn't know where that came from.
11: That one caught me too, because it was like Timu War.
12: But yeah,
15: like, paper airplanes. You
11: right,
15: know?
11: Exactly. Yeah, yeah.
12: I'm the ADD guy. What's your problem,
11: yeah,
12: bro?
11: No.
12: Anyway, it goes on.
13: You're going to be a senator. What do you view as the biggest threat?
14: I've been more than extremely clear about this. I don't want our tax dollars being used to subsidize war abroad. I don't want our tax dollars being used to fund unconditionally foreign militaries. I think it's important that we be the first among equals to enforce international law against...
12: That's not clear. He's asking a question you right. don't answer, dude.
14: Any and every country that breaks it. So this sort of like hypothetical, who's a bigger threat, is a dumb question. I'm sorry. But, you know, the big
13: Many
14: question
13: said
14: is...
13: that about my questions. It's fine.
14: What is the public policy... We can shake hands again if you want.
13: Yeah, sure.
14: But what is the public policy we really want? You know what I mean? What is it that we want in the world? We want a world with less war. We want a world where our money is spent to build our schools here rather than to fund... war and apartheid and genocide abroad. We want a world
12: genocide, and you just let that go. And by the way, build schools, is that something where what we're just having the kids meet in a house somewhere?
11: it's a community center loop.
12: It is. What are you talking about?
11: Build schools. More money in education. It never stops.
12: For more kids to not learn how to read. Yeah, sure.
11: I know, right?
12: Okay, whatever.
14: We want a world where all kids get to live their best, most dignified life, and. You know, when you think about our current public policy, whether it's a war in Iran we shouldn't be fighting or it's subsidizing a foreign military, that does not seem to me to be in the best interest of kids, all kids.
12: And it's about the children.
11: Always about the kids, yeah. This guy.
12: Oh, gosh.
11: But think of the children.
12: Okay, I know if you're on the left, you're going to vote for that guy.
11: Oh, yeah.
12: If you're an independent... Really?
11: How do you do that?
12: How do you do that?
15: Great question. I don't know.
12: We'll see.
11: You may not like the alternative, but you can just leave it blank, too.
12: I saw this out of Entertainment News, and I don't really care. I just found it to be interesting because of the angle of this. Tobey Maguire, the actor.
11: Yeah.
12: Spider-Man,
11: yeah.
12: His ex-wife got married on Saturday in Hawaii.
11: Mm-hmm.
12: You know, sometimes there's a Hollywood breakup. So it can happen anywhere, really. And then you'll have two people, they will stay sort of friends.
11: Yeah.
12: They got kids, they'll stay friends, that sort of thing. Tobey Maguire actually officiated the wedding.
11: Of his ex-wife?
12: Yeah.
11: Boy, jeez.
12: Could you do that?
11: No. Send a sympathy card to the guy she's marrying.
12: I guess I didn't mean to ask the direct question of you. I was just like, hypothetically, could you do that?
11: Well, being the only one on the show with an ex-wife, I assumed it was for me.
12: Yeah. I understand why.
11: Yeah.
12: Yeah, there's quite an answer. Yeah, a lot of people couldn't. All right, the five stories we're watching today coming right up. 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

0: The Markley, Van Camp, and Robbins Show. Jamie Markley, David Van Camp, Scott Robbins, and the five stories we're watching today. One,
1: two, okay, number five. An odd story here. The actress Selma Blair has been arrested for biting a flight attendant and trying to open the plane, door. Whoa. While in flight.
2: Tried to
3: what?
0: She bit her?
1: Bit her, yeah.
3: Dang.
1: That's at least according to the reporting right now that she caused a mid-air incident and has a history of biting. Yikes. All right.
3: Smokes, man.
1: Number four, Krista Pike is back in prison after a botched execution attempt. Again, as they're saying, as the team examines their next steps. They want a commutation is what they want. Yep.
4: That's not happening.
1: No, that's not going to happen. Number three, Trump says he has struck a deal with Putin for Russia to sell 4.8 million tons of diesel fuel to the U.S. and the global market. Number two, strikes by Iran-backed Houthis have killed at least 20 people at Saudi Arabia's main airport in Riyadh, including one U.S. national, the Trumpster, saying, hey, we may offer to help fight against the Houthis, all right, because we want these shenanigans to stop already.
3: Scott says no.
2: I didn't say no.
0: I just looked at you. You started shaking your head.
2: God dang it. It's just like I'm telling you, with whack-a-mole with these wars. It's just like, okay, what's going on here?
3: I don't think this is going to be any long-term thing. It's just a little helper, maybe.
2: Okay. Yeah, no. None of them are long-term, right?
3: 4 to 6 weeks.
1: Oh, jeez.
3: What?
2: I knew you were going to say that.
0: I'm the one that said I really believed it was going to be 4 to 6 weeks.
1: It was going to be 4 to 6 weeks.
0: Hey, man, I was backing you, dude. I was like, yeah, and then I said for sure by Memorial Day.
2: You did.
1: Definitely by the end of September.
0: But you did by the end of summer?
2: Yeah, it's
0: they all said that.
2: Over, done. Yes.
0: Yeah.
1: So all right.
0: I'm not going to say nothing.
1: Number one, federal agents raided Democrat Representative Ilhan Omar's home in Washington, D.C. around 6 o'clock this morning. As part of an ongoing federal criminal investigation involving DHS and the Justice Department. 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
3: All right. By the way, it's not like I wake up angry about, you know, the gas prices of the war.
2: No.
3: It's like, man, yeah, this is really unfortunate. You know?
2: Yeah, it is.
3: Overall, I tend to believe long-term this will probably be a good thing.
2: I don't disagree with you. I agree with that. But it's the pain I'm feeling right now.
3: And you bring up the midterms, of course.
2: Well, that's how you vote. How do I feel about things? How do I feel about the economy?
3: And honestly, I think that's knuckleheaded.
2: That's fine, but that's...
3: Not that I don't think what you're saying is true.
2: No, that's how people...
3: But I think people are knuckleheaded.
2: Okay.
3: I do.
2: All right.
3: So you want to go back to what was there before? I mean, you can say what's going on right now is not great, but to just say, well, I'm going to vote the other way.
2: Right. Oh, well...
3: So you want open borders and insanity?
2: I think there are certainly exceptions in this election. And you can look at that the Democrat Party and think, how dumb are they? To keep falling on this sword. You've got the open invitation right there. You've got an economy that... But you're not going to do that. You're going to talk about trans. You're going to talk about open borders. You're going to talk about, you know...
3: Yeah, you're going to put Tallarico and El Sayed out there.
2: No ownership of your properties. No, right, exactly. You're going to go through all this, you dopes.
3: But if those two win, the Democratic Party really is... It's already changed forever.
2: Well,
3: but
2: it's
3: furthering
2: that. Yeah, definitely. Oh, yeah.
3: By the way, David, this actress that bit someone on his flight, allegedly, what are they best known for?
1: I think the Hellboy series.
3: Okay. So, on like, a B-lister? C-lister?
1: Kind of, yeah. Well, I think, I forget what disease it was, like multiple sclerosis or something that she was diagnosed with that got her... a lot of FaceTime on, like, the Today Show, Good Morning America, types of shows. Yeah, Selma Blair.
3: Yeah, big activist, too. Biting people.
1: Yes.
3: Shocking.
2: Dang.
3: All right. Scott Robbins' trifecta, his top three stories, and a news update next.

0: The home of Congresswoman Ilhan Omar has been raided. Good afternoon. I'm Mike Leishner, WSAU News. It happened in Washington, D.C. this morning, says Fox's Jeff Manasso.
1: Homeland Security investigations and the Department of Justice serving a court-authorized warrant search of the D.C. home of Ilhan Omar as part of an ongoing federal criminal investigation. Omar on X calling the raid an attempt to target political enemies and weaponize federal law enforcement, saying she will not be silenced. Two sources close to the investigation tell Fox News the search stems from a fraud probe into the Somali-born rep's immigration paperwork. The White House and DHS so far not commenting. Jeff Manasso, Fox News.
0: President Donald Trump is considering joining Saudi Arabia in striking Houthi rebels following attacks on Riyadh over the weekend. Saturday's attack by the Iranian-backed Houthis left 13 people dead at the Riyadh airport, including one American, and injured more than 300 others. The airport was struck again on Sunday, causing a fire and several injuries. Trump told reporters on Saturday he is weighing his options, and in a post on X, shared that the Houthis issued a warning to travelers about using Saudi airports, calling them vulnerable to attack. Here in central Wisconsin, a trial is underway in Portage County for a man accused of child abuse stemming from 2021. He's David Shimmies, who's facing one count of repeated physical abuse of a child. The 27-year-old reportedly told doctors that the victim had fallen off a bed, but doctors noted that the nature of the injuries was not consistent with that story. Doctors later observed multiple broken bones on the child, a swollen head, poor color, and some bleeding on the brain. The case has been in progress since 2022 and was scheduled for trial on several occasions. One delay was caused by a shakeup in Shimmies' legal team. Another occurred when they couldn't find an expert witness to help build their case. The trial is scheduled to run through Friday. Finally, a big sale on the sports memorabilia market. A game-worn jersey from Michael Jordan in the 1998 NBA Finals has been sold privately for $14 million. The sale facilitated by Pennsylvania-based Hunt Auctions, who said the jersey specifically came from Game 2 of that series, which the Chicago Bulls beat the Utah Jazz to even up the series at a game apiece. Now the 9 News forecast for central Wisconsin. The rest of today, a high of 82. Then tonight, a low of 57. Showers for your Tuesday and much cooler, 68. I'm Mike Leishner, WSAU News.
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6: The Markley, Van Camp, and Robbins Show. I'm Jamie Markley, the Gen Xer, the millennial David Van Camp, the award-winning sexy boomer. That's Scott Robbins. All right, news update, David Van Camp.
7: All right. Well, of course, we know that Ilhan Omar, the Democrat representative out of Minnesota, her home in Washington, D.C. has been raided by Homeland Security officials. And, you know, I know they're out there saying, well, 3 weeks before an election, terrible democracy. I thought nobody was above the law, but okay, that's fine.
6: Mm-hmm.
7: Maybe you shouldn't have changed the rules. Just saying. Maybe.
6: Yes, right.
7: Maybe some introspection is in order, Democrats. I mean, you're the ones who broke the seal on this.
6: Yeah.
7: Here we go.
6: Sure did.
7: And also, I considering it's a D.C. area judge that would have approved this raid, you got to think they're sitting on something.
6: That's what I'm thinking.
7: You know, given the timing of everything, the location, like they have a pretty good idea of how much trouble she could be in here.
6: I don't know. Well, some of us have been saying, what is the deal? Somebody get to the bottom of all of it.
8: Please.
6: Going back to the Mary and the brother thing.
8: Yeah, well, that sort of stopped in its tracks, didn't it?
6: Well, this was years ago.
8: I know.
6: When local Minnesota news outlets were doing the digging, saying, yes, it appears that she was married to her brother.
7: Yeah.
6: And that would have been immigration fraud of some kind at the time.
8: Yep.
7: Yeah, and then he moved back to the UK.
6: And then she married another dude
7: who
6: was the father of her kids.
7: Yeah.
6: And then they got divorced. And then she married the consultant.
7: Yes.
6: And then her wealth went banana, like 30 times over.
7: Amazing.
6: It was like worth $1 million to $30 million in a year or something.
8: Yeah. Well, you want to catch a man on the way up.
6: And then there's all the Somali fraud
8: that
6: she's, well, allegedly at least knew about out of Minnesota. So who knows what they know when it comes to that.
7: I just love that they call the code name for it is World War XI. Because there was a time in the Wayback Machine when she was reading about, or she was trying to read the phrase World War II, but because of the stylized way that we write World War II, she said World War XI.
6: Yeah. Yes.
7: Man, I didn't realize I'd survived so many world wars.
6: No kidding.
9: Some people did something?
6: Yes, they did.
8: It was news to a lot of us.
6: Got that right. You know, every once in a while we do this. It's like you want to cleanse the palate a little bit because you're covering what seems to be bad people a lot in the news. I saw this story, this 18-year-old kid out of Arizona, Jordan Hope is his name. He sees this elderly stranger struggling to cross the road, so he stopped, gave the dude the shoes off his own feet, and then went with him into the pharmacy, helped him pick up medication, and then followed him home to make sure he got there safely.
8: Wow.
6: And that's when he learned that the 80-year-old man had lost his wife 2 weeks earlier.
8: Oh,
6: the old guy said it was nice to have found a new friend, and they're planning on staying in touch.
8: Nice.
6: I thought that was pretty cool.
10: Yeah, but it's RFK Jr.'s America. Old men have to walk to the pharmacy without any shoes on.
6: Well, not only that, I think he said something you can't say around a leftist, which God spoke to him.
7: Oh, yeah.
6: I don't think you can do that. Yeah.
11: He was confused because I don't, it's out of the normal, you know. I just felt another tug. I just felt God speak to me inside to like help someone out because you don't know what they're going through. I didn't know what he was going through. I didn't know he lost his wife. I didn't know that he has this pain he's feeling in his legs. I didn't know that he needed new shoes. And I just felt like he nudged me and like pushed me out of my comfort zone to go help someone. Just being kind to someone can go a long way because you never know what they're going through.
6: Wow.
8: Very nice.
6: Yeah, I thought that was really
8: very
6: cool.
8: Very nice.
6: Yeah. There's another story. Have you heard the controversy with the HP printers?
7: No.
8: What now?
6: Well, apparently, HP is pushing some dynamic security firmware updates on their printers. You got to get this update, and then there's this technology where if you get, say, a printer cartridge that's not HP, somehow it shuts it down and your printer won't work.
7: Oh, gosh. They learned it from watching Apple.
6: That's the way I understand it. And they have these Instant Ink and subscription models where this guy, comedian, he's looking for a job. and does this rant that has gone viral all over the place about these printers.
12: Looking for a job right now, and I'm trying to print up my resume, and my deceased father has left a printer at home, and I'm like, okay, cool, I'm going to check out the printer. And the printer's like, hey, we're connected to the old Wi-Fi. I'm like, all right, cool, we have new Wi-Fi. After it's done updating, it's like, hey, by the way, you need to sign in with your HP account. I'm like, an account for a printer? All right, whatever. I make an account. It's like, oh, sorry, you need the app. And the app's like, hey, you're not connected to the Wi-Fi network properly. And then by the time it's updated, it's like, oh, by the way, this is registered to your father's account. You're going to have to call support. And then by the time I'm done with that, it's finally ready to set up. And then I find out that you need to pay $8 a month to use the printer. Are you serious right now? Like, I know it's something small, but what... A subscription to use the device that's already in my house?
6: Yes.
12: Are you serious?
6: And I can relate a little bit, because anything that I need printed, I need to send to my wife. Because for whatever reason on my phone, it won't print. It won't connect. And I did the stupid app. But it works on hers. Whatever, man.
7: I miss cables, you know?
6: Yes.
7: Or you just plug the cable in. It's ready to go. Get off my lawn.
6: Yes. That's as a boomer, or as a millennial, you're sounding like a boomer.
13: He does sound like a boomer. I just think we should have bumper stickers. I miss cables. Mark Lee Van Camp and Robbins. I'm on board.
6: Are you ready for your big three? I think Casey's ready to go. Let's do it.
14: Are you ready?
15: One, two,
14: it's the three most important news stories of the day.
16: I hit the trifecta.
14: Well, at least according to Scott Robbins. It's the trifecta on the Markley, Van Camp, and Robbins Show.
6: Every day about this time, Scott Robbins' top three stories helped by his hero.
17: I'm Casey Kasem.
13: Hey, Casey, I want to personally say thanks for sending me the birthday greetings yesterday. I appreciate it.
17: Yes.
13: Okay. Man, he was great about it. He really was.
6: I think he was with David.
13: I know.
6: David had to remind him.
7: I sent them.
13: Yeah. See, I thought maybe
7: I had him sign it, but he was like, who's this for?
13: I know.
17: David's an adventurous type.
13: That's what I heard.
7: He got excited because I said, it's for Scott, our buddy. And he goes, Scott Baio. And I was like, no, not Scott Baio.
13: Scott Baio.
7: Scott Robbins.
6: He's like,
17: Scott.
6: Scott who? That's what he kept saying. It was funny. Anyway.
13: That's funny.
17: I'm ready.
13: Okay.
17: He's three.
7: Okay. Number three, a record for Michael Jordan memorabilia.
13: Hadn't played in the NBA in more than two decades. But here we go. A game-worn autographed Jordan jersey from the 1988 NBA Finals, featured, by the way, in the documentary The Last Dance, sold for $14 million.
6: That's fake news.
13: In a private sale. It is not fake news, sir.
6: They weren't in the finals in 1988.
13: 89, perhaps.
6: No.
13: Okay.
6: They weren't in the finals till 91. 91, 92, 93 was the first run. If I remember correctly.
13: This says 88 NBA Finals. I'm just telling you what it says.
6: Where's it from? Where's the source?
13: The source is Fox News.
6: Fake news.
13: Pennsylvania-based Hunt Auctions announced the deal on Monday, revealing that a Miami real estate broker was the owner of it now after paying $14 million for it. By the way, also in the sale, a Wilt Chamberlain warm-up jacket that was bought for $3 at a thrift store, sold for tens of thousands of dollars.
6: Wow.
13: Can you imagine that thrift store find? Somebody just gets rid of it?
6: That is unreal. Yeah, I think the run was 91, 92, 93, and then the second run was 96, 97, 98 for the Bulls.
7: For the championship, the 88, that was...
6: It was the Lakers, wasn't
7: LA,
6: it?
7: LA, yeah, it was Lakers and Detroit. Yeah.
13: Okay. Then it was a mistake in the story.
6: Yeah. Come on, Fox, be better. I mean, we got to rip it. You can rip it. I don't care.
13: That's fine. I'm glad.
6: It's not that hard to research.
13: I'm glad you pointed it out. There you go.
17: So now, on with the countdown.
13: We don't have to do disclaimers after the show's over. Yeah. There you go.
6: Scott Robbins, trifecta, top three of the day, up to number
17: two.
7: Number two, we got a cereal sprinkler on campus.
13: Yeah, a Minnesota college professor allegedly was spilling his own urine on a student's backpack. What authorities believe to be the latest in a disturbing series of him peeing on things.
6: What?
13: Yes. The plot
6: That's a caning.
13: The plot was uncovered after a McAllister College student said the biology professor by the name of Paul Fisher, 55, had heeded nature's call on December 5th, 2025, after she briefly stepped away working at the school's science center, only to return to find her backpack was moist with a pungent odor.
6: Oh.
13: The unidentified student reported the incident and told authorities that she thought this teacher had done it. He'd been teaching there, by the way, at St. Paul University for 25 years. This guy was responsible for it. Well, it turns out local cops in St. Paul investigating this, they found, according to public safety there, they had received 6 prior reports complaining about urine found in places other than the restroom at the school's campus. Odd places. Discovered in trash cans, water bottles.
6: What?
13: Even inside other professors' decorations in their classroom.
6: What?
13: According to all these documents, when questioned by the authorities, Fisher told police he developed a strange habit over the past 2 years of peeing in a cup and then dumping it wherever he wanted to. Weirdos on campus, ladies and gentlemen, teaching your children.
6: What's the punishment for that?
13: I don't know, but that's got to be public caning, right?
6: At the least. Man, oh man, that's terrible.
13: A strange habit.
15: Down, down, until we reach the top.
13: Yeah, it's not like clipping your nails at your desk. This goes far beyond anything else. All right.
7: Maybe he identifies as a golden retriever. You don't know.
6: The Scott Robbins trifecta, top three of the day.
13: I don't know if he lifted his leg or not.
17: One.
13: Maybe. Jeez.
16: There's a little dog named Snuggles.
7: Professor Snuggles. Number one, Democrat Senate candidate in Minnesota, Peggy Flanagan, hates Columbus Day.
13: Yeah, they've unearthed a few of her past posts concerning this day. She said, today we celebrate some idiot sailor who stumbled upon an island that he wasn't looking for and then committed genocide. Just a reminder that Columbus was a man who committed horrific atrocities against all people and decimated their populations. He should not be honored. The man who got lost and hurt people, she said. Don't let this lunatic win in Minnesota, okay? Please, everybody in Minnesota, please.
6: Like everyone was just smoking the peace pipe and living in harmony with one another?
13: Don't do this. I think these tweets need to be just a commercial on their own. Just throw them up there on the screen.
6: Man, oh, man.
13: Now, I'm not, you know, that's Michelle Tafoya's deal. She's running against her.
6: Yeah.
13: What a tool. All right.
6: There you go.
15: And there you have it.
6: Yes, the Scott Robbins trifecta, top three of the day. Well done, Scotty.
13: Thanks, Casey.
6: Yeah.
13: Thanks again for the birthday wishes, even though David did it. That's okay.
18: It's really been an honor for me.
13: I don't care who did it. I got them from you.
6: Fox News, just check the dates. Come on. Anyway, okay. Oh, dude, great news. You win at the casino. Bad news? Nimrods of the News will answer that next.
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0: News update, David Van Camp.
2: All right, well, we haven't heard a lot of updates on the whole Russian plague thing in a while.
0: No, right, we haven't.
2: That thing just kind of disappeared. There was apparently a lab accident, and a couple of lab techs died, other people being locked down and quarantined. Now seeing in the Telegraph, China is stepping up its border security to prevent the potential spread of the Russian plague. They're saying, hey, we're not totally panicked about this. However, comma, don't come here. Okay? We're screening everybody.
3: Yeah. That's rich.
4: China.
3: Yeah.
0: Still funny when I hear him say it.
3: I know. So, see, you got all worked up last week over nothing.
2: Well,
3: Scott.
0: Well, I'm not. Hey, wait a minute. The jury's not out yet.
3: it's not going to be anything.
0: You know how quiet things can get, and then all of a sudden, here it comes.
3: Okay, we had wars in our lifetime. Remember the bird flu? Swine flu?
0: I know. But
3: like, gosh dang it, and then it was Ebola, and well, you were freaked out.
0: I know, but all...
3: It's like, what, 2015, Ebola, oh my gosh!
0: Takes this one guy flying over there selling artificial turf and then coming back and...
3: Artificial turf.
0: Just use that as an example.
4: China.
0: You can play year-round, guys.
3: What in the heck are you talking about right now? I have no idea.
0: It just popped into my head. I don't know why.
3: Okay. Maybe it's that Fox report that youth baseball costs $10,000 a year for families.
0: Gosh,
3: that's for that elite sort of travel.
0: $10,000 a

0: year.
1: And they all think, yep, Junior's going to the bigs.
2: Yeah.
1: Yeah, rarely happens.
2: Rarely.
1: You don't want to be a dream killer. All right, we got to get there. Right, here we go.
3: When the going gets tough.
4: Damn it, this is too hard.
3: The dumb get dumber.
5: All right, Dean.
3: It's Nimrods in the News on the Martley, Van Camp, and Robbins Show.
4: Love the poorly educated.
1: All right. Nimrods in the News, we go to St. Louis, where you have this lady. She's playing the slot machines at the Casino Queen in East St. Louis.
2: Oh.
1: She wins.
2: Well, good for her.
1: $3,200.
2: Not bad.
1: Unbeknownst to her, Ronell Williams, who's 36, was watching her play the slots.
2: Oh, boy.
1: And saw her win. So the victim here leaves the casino. Ronell follows in his own vehicle.
2: Mm-hmm.
1: So she takes the bridge back to St. Louis. She gets off, and she's heading toward home. That's when Ronell pulls up next to her, says, roll down your window. Hey, your muffler's hanging from your vehicle. She's like, I ain't pulling over.
2: No way.
1: So then he continues to follow her, tried to run her off the road. Then she pulled over to confront him about nearly hitting her. Hey, what are you doing? He gets out of his vehicle with a gun.
2: Oh, boy.
1: Demands the money. She gets the money, but police reviewed casino security footage. License plate readers got him. And that's good. Nimrods in the News.
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9: Pushback to a deal with Russia. I'm Lisa Brady, Fox News. After President Trump announced Russia would be allowed to sell diesel to help lower prices, Fox's Jennifer Griffin.
10: There are real questions right now about whether this diesel deal that the president announced with Russia is even legal. There's a 2022 law in Congress that was passed after Russia invaded Ukraine that barred the U.S. from buying any oil products or petroleum products from Russia. So there's that. Then there's also the Lindsey Graham Sanctions Act that was passed. And now we're hearing from Congressman Brian Fitzpatrick that there's a bipartisan legislation that he's putting forward called the Ronald Reagan Peace Through Strength Act, which would further bar the U.S. from buying Russian diesel.
9: And President Trump hosting earlier, he made the right choice for the American people. He has also criticized Ukrainian attacks on Russian energy sites. But Ukraine's President Zelensky tells Fox Russia attacked a power plant only hours after a Trump post about a ceasefire on energy facilities.
11: We are ready today for energy ceasefire, as President Trump said. But I'm not sure that Putin is ready.
9: Meantime, British Prime Minister Andy Burnham tells Parliament a suspected plot to target a U.S.-run base in England was almost certainly spurred by Iran's Revolutionary Guard.
12: We will crack down on Iran's use of criminal networks using our full range of powers
0: to target them and their funding streams.
9: Nearly 30 countries, including the U.S., joining a statement on the new U.K. assessment. Pope Leo is scheduled for surgery, expected to be admitted to a hospital in Rome tomorrow to have a nodule removed from his lung.
5: He's scheduled to make an 11-day, three-country apostolic journey to South America in November. The Vatican said the trip is still planned. We don't know exactly when the surgery will take place, but the Pope should be in the hospital for about a week.
9: Fox's Lauren Green, the 71-year-old Pope, revealing the discovery of that nodule yesterday. 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
12: Okay, two words that can really set pulses racing, but not in a good way. 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
13: Good afternoon. We are under partly cloudy skies with a temperature of 80, though today is going to be our last significantly warm day for a while. Temperatures will return to the 60s and 50s over the next few days. I'm Mike Leishner, WSAU News. Today is a significant day for Wisconsinites of different heritages. Reporter Bob Haig.
14: The second Monday in October is recognized as Indigenous Peoples Day in many parts of the country, including Wisconsin, which is home to 11 federally recognized Native American tribes. The Madison area, with its chain of four lakes, is known as Des Jopes by the Indigenous Ho-Chunk people. It's also traditionally Columbus Day. Milwaukee's Italian Community Center salutes that city's Italian heritage with its annual Festa Italia. And Madison's Greenbush neighborhood was once home to an ethnically and racially diverse community, including many Italian-American families, all displaced during the so-called urban renewal era in the 1960s.
13: And a Milwaukee woman already facing charges for posing as a substitute teacher now faces a charge for auto theft. According to Brookfield police, 23-year-old Amy Jones stole a truck from outside a gym early Friday morning. Witnesses say Jones was in a fight with another patron at the gym when she took unattended keys and fled. Jones was arrested in Oaklawn, Illinois, Friday afternoon. She had been released after making an initial appearance on the charges that occurred at a Milwaukee area school after promising that she would get a mental health evaluation. Mike Leishner, WSAU News.
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15: After a hot weekend, the heat is sticking around today. We're still going to reach highs in the low 80s, even though we have more cloud cover this afternoon. South-southwesterly winds will continue to push that warmer air in. Then later this evening, a chance of showers and storms will start to roll through. Those will continue overnight, and by the time we're drier, which is around 6 o'clock tomorrow morning, we will have received anywhere from a quarter inch to 1 inch of rainfall. Overnight lows are landing in the mid to upper 50s, and northwesterly winds will take over for our Tuesday. That will finally leave us slightly more seasonable tomorrow with high temperatures in the mid to upper 60s, and we'll get a nice amount of sunshine in the afternoon, keeping things nice and comfortable. Overnight Tuesday into Wednesday, lows will drop even further down to the mid to upper 40s, and cloud cover will roll in and stick around for your Wednesday morning. Temperatures through the end of the week are continuing to cool, leaving us in the low 60s by Wednesday, and then low to upper 50s for Thursday and Friday. With your storm track forecast, I'm meteorologist Emma Hippus.

0: anybody else you want impeached while we're at it? Or just, or we'll just start with Hegseth and see where it goes.
1: The whole damn cabinet and the president. 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
4: 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And so is the countdown. Now only 22 days until Election Day.
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6: Well, thank you, Scott Shannon. That's right, 22 days. I know you're saying to yourself, this is not Sean Hannity. You know, it's actually Mark Simone here for Sean. He's taking the day off. He'll be back tomorrow. It's Columbus Day all over America. It's a very big deal in New York City. Parade, Fifth Avenue. It's a huge deal here. Not as big a deal everywhere else, but a great holiday. Not for Democrats, because, they're trying to tear down every Christopher Columbus statue everywhere. You'd think they would love the guy. He was the first illegal migrant here. You'd think you'd love him, but it doesn't work. And Linda is actually here in the studio. Look at that. You actually came in today.
7: Are you okay? No. This is how you're going to start the show. You're going to start teasing me? You're a very brave man.
6: I'm not really okay. I didn't sleep much last night, and I did my own show today. Normally, I'm on a big flagship, WOR, 3 hours. 9 to noon, so this will make it a total of 6 hours.
7: It's a whole new version of your life where you're actually working and getting up early.
6: Yeah.
7: Most of your life, you were just coasting, lunches, dinners.
6: Oh, no, don't worry, I'm still coasting. Listen to the show so far. Doesn't this sound like coasting? And where's Katie to screen the phone calls?
7: She's taking a day.
6: Who's going to screen the phone calls?
7: I'm going to call. Oh, I'm going to talk to everybody.
6: Oh, my God.
7: Get ready, time, America.
6: Last time you screened for me, you screwed it up completely. Okay. Yeah. That was 25 years
7: That's
6: ago.
7: That's correct. It's been a minute. That's how we first met.
6: Yeah, she was actually the screener. Now look at her. She's a big super top executive of everything.
7: Oh, yeah, that's me, living the high life.
6: Yeah.
7: Here I am.
6: Absolutely. Mm-hmm. So, the good news is Ilhan Omar, they raided her house today. I feel bad for these agents. Would you want to go into that rat trap? Who knows what's in there?
7: Not in a million years.
6: Haunted house. So, they came out with a couple of boxes. It's documents they're looking for. They believe she may have committed, the allegation is she may have committed some sort of immigration fraud, lying on her immigration forms. And DOJ has been investigating, but they actually raided the house. Now, you're going to hear this if you watch all the crazy networks tonight, Rachel and CNN, all you're going to hear is this is fascism. You're already hearing it from Democrats in Congress. This is fascism at its worst, raiding somebody's house. Now, I don't need to point out the raid on Mar-a-Lago was with machine guns drawn. They actually went to Merrick Garland. This is the dirty Jack Smith and the awful Christopher Wray. They went to Merrick Garland. They got an authorization to use deadly force if they had to in Mar-a-Lago. You ever been to Mar-a-Lago? Beautiful. But it's filled with old ladies all dressed up who go, how are you? You don't need deadly force. If you pulled out a gun, they went in with machines.
7: Wait, let's do it again. How do they say hello?
6: That's the official Mar-a-Lago greeting. How are you? And then you just say, fine. Don't ever say back, oh, how are you? Because they're going to go, hi, the traffic. It was this. You're going to get a list of complaints. But none of these people tonight that are going to be yelling and screaming about this raid are not, and they not only raided Mar-a-Lago with machine guns, Uzis, authorization to use deadly force if they had to. You remember they went through every inch of it. They went through Melania's clothing. They went through her underwear drawer. Yes, absolutely. Just like Pauly Walnuts in The Sopranos. They went through her underwear drawer. They went through Barron Trump's room. And in the end, they found nothing. They found 35 classified documents that were kind of meaningless. And if you put the 35 documents in a folder, it's 1 inch thick. So it was 1 inch of One box. That's all they found. All those 200 boxes you saw the pictures of, no classified documents. So we'll see what they find in this Ilhan Omar house. They've come out carrying some boxes. Now there's, again, she'll be yelling and screaming about it all day and night. Cut number one here. Now, the word genocide has a specific meaning. It is being abused like crazy. I guess you could call October 7th, I'm sure you could, a genocide, a Holocaust. I mean, it was wiping out, slaughtering Jews. It was raping women, slicing the throats of babies. There's video. You can actually watch this video of this happening. It was the most brutal, vicious, you could call that a genocide, but Israel responding as any nation would, that is not genocide. But they don't even know what it means. Now, listen, this is this nut job running for mayor of L.A., Nit Yoraman. Take a listen to this.
8: You agreed with the Sonpiker's opinion that Israel has committed genocide in Gaza, and you've recently reiterated that opinion at a Muslim Public Affairs Council mayoral forum. We'd like to hear tonight how you personally define this term and how you use it, and what, if anything, you would like to say to Jewish Angelenos here this evening who see that as a highly inflammatory term.
9: Yes, so, you know, I have used that term, and I'm not an expert on these issues, so I have looked to experts on these issues, international experts, Israeli experts who have used that language, and that is what guided me in using that term in describing what's happening in Gaza. I'm sorry, what was the second part of your...
8: What is your definition of it, and yes. What would you say to those here tonight?
9: Oh, yeah.
6: It's like talking to a five-year-old.
9: And I do want to underscore here that I recognize that the word genocide is a deeply painful word. And I used it because other experts have used it,
6: That's a good answer. So what she's saying is, now she talked to other experts, Hassan Piker, people like that. Those are Zoran Mamdani, the mayor of New York. These are the other experts. You got to stop with this word genocide. You have to stop. It's absolutely idiotic. Hey, let me talk for a second about the Nobel Peace Prize. You know, if you went back to the 1950s or 60s and you won the Nobel Peace Prize, oh my goodness, this was like the ultimate prestigious award, the Nobel Peace Prize. It is the most disgusting anti-Semitic award in the world now. The whole Nobel Peace Prize committee, it just filled up with these left-wing woke kooks and anti-Semites. I'll show you how much it changed. Back in... it was back in the early 90s, they gave the Israeli Prime Minister, Shimon Peres, the Nobel Peace Prize, and he deserved it. Do you know that there are members of the committee now who are saying it was a disgrace, that they should revoke it, they should not, he should never have been given the award? So now what they do is they only give it to left-wing nutjobs. Do you remember the economist Paul Krugman? He was that the New York Times economist, that big Trump derangement syndrome. He had... Like Jack Smith, he was a bug-eyed, weird guy. This was the guy that every single thing he ever predicted was wrong. He was famous for that. Every prediction. Trump took office, he said, there will be a collapse of the global economy within a year. None of this ever happened. This guy in 99 wrote a huge thing predicting the internet would fade away within a year or two. It would go the way of the fax machine. Those are his exact words, that it would not last. So they gave this idiot the Nobel Peace Prize. Well, on Friday, now Donald Trump, he says he ended 8 wars. All right, let's say it's 4. Okay, 2 maybe. But the point is, he got all the hostages released. He did end a couple of wars. He freed Venezuela. He really deserves a Nobel Peace Prize. You could certainly make the argument. They don't give it to him. They gave it to this woman who's the worst anti-Israel, anti-Semitic. She is a part of the UN, you know, the United Nations most anti-Semitic thing in the world. She not only works for the UN, she's on the International Criminal Court. That's the thing that said Netanyahu's a war criminal. You know, when you hear the International Criminal Court in The Hague in the Netherlands, ooh. If you look at what it is, it's a fake court. A bunch of left-wing kooks made it up. You could do that. You could just make up a whole fake court, give yourself a big fancy name, and declare yourself a court and convict people. It has absolutely no standing anywhere. The United States does not recognize, no legitimate country recognizes it. In fact, right now, the United States is in the process of trying to shut it down and sanction it. It's not a real court. Anyway, she's on this court, and she declared Israel a bunch of war criminals and genocide. So naturally, they gave her the Nobel Peace Prize on Friday. President Trump lashing out, saying, you've totally discredited this Nobel Peace Prize forever. You discredited it before, but now you've discredited it forever. President Trump also saying, it's a stain on the country of Norway. It's really embarrassing, this Nobel Peace Prize. In fact, it used to be such prestigious. So now, if you get it, you don't even tell anybody. You notice you haven't seen this woman anywhere. Even she doesn't want to talk about it. But such a bad award. So, hey, President Trump, by the way, it's Columbus Day. He also said the days of plunder are over. No more tearing down Christopher Columbus statues. No more disgracing them. We had this. We have a crazy mayor in New York. There's a picture of him from years ago giving the finger to the Christopher Columbus statue and yelling and screaming to have it torn down, the one that was near his house in Queens. Anyway, we got a lot to get to today. We'll get to the greatest pollster of all coming up at the bottom of the hour. All the polls you read publicly, they're all fake, rigged, cheap, crummy polls. They're media polls. They cost a couple of thousand. They cost $2,000-$3,000 to do one of those. They're flimsy, cheap. They use the wrong metrics. The real polls, the one the candidates use, they're like $1 million a month. They're deadly accurate. And some of these polls, you know, so-and-so college, this college, these are colleges that are too cheap to have a football team. They can't afford a stadium. So what they do, they get a bunch of kids and they give them some iPads and they pretend they're doing an important poll. I don't want to mention any names, Quinnipiac Marist, but that's their where they get their publicity out of. Ooh, the Marist poll, the Quinnipiac poll. Wow. Have you ever heard anybody, has anybody ever said to you, my son got into Quinnipiac? It's a nice college. It's a very nice college, but that's about all they do is polling. Forget the polls. Get yourself a football team and get in the real action there and get some real attention. So we'll take some calls, too. The number is 1-800-941-SHAWN, 1-800-941-SHAWN. But we'll get to the real polls and the real numbers coming up. Oh, that's you playing the music. I thought it was my phone. It's Mark Simone. Hey, you can follow me on Instagram. It's Mark Simone. NYC.
7: 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What's going on?
6: I thought it was my phone.
7: You're giddy today on this Monday.
6: I'm just punchy.
7: Just happy about Columbus Day.
6: No, I didn't get any sleep. Punch drunk. Anyway, 1-800-941-SHAWN. It's Mark Simone here on the Sean Hannity Show.
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21: May 15, 9 a.m., two women quietly waiting at the doctor's office. Woman 1 says, "Cold day, huh?" Woman 2, "What's that?" Woman 1, "Kinda cold today." Woman 2, "Yeah, wasn't expecting that." Woman 1, "What is it, 47 degrees? Woman 2, "No, more like 45. Woman 1, yeah. Makes sense. At least it's not raining. Woman 2, "That would be sad." Woman 1, "So sad." Woman 2, "The weather." Woman 1, "Crazy." 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

0: Hey, welcome back. It's the Sean Hannity Show. It's Mark Simone here for Sean. 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Hey, let's take some calls. Let's go to Bob in San Diego. Bob, how you doing?
1: Fabulous. It's been a rainy weekend. Were you aware that Marist is not completely useless?
0: No, it's a fine school. It's a very good school.
1: I went there, and Bill O'Reilly graduated there in 1971.
0: Yeah, Bill O'Reilly went there. Of course, he also went to Harvard, too, but he went to Marist. It's a good school. And what did you study at Marist?
1: Well, I was a science major, but...
0: And what do you do now?
1: I'm a dental technician.
0: Wait a minute, you're a science major, and then you became a dental technician?
1: Yes, sir.
0: Oh. Do you get sick of looking in people's mouths all day? To me, that would be weird.
1: No, I do dental prosthetics.
0: Oh, okay, that's good. I don't know what it is, but that's good. Very good. All right. Well, you do important work. Thanks for calling. Let's go to Kenny, Clarksville, Tennessee. Kenny, welcome to the Sean Hannity Show.
2: All right. Hello, Mark.
0: We didn't wake you, did we?
2: Say it again?
0: I said, you sound great. Go ahead.
2: Okay. I just wanted to boast a little bit because we finally went to a rally. Can you believe the president came to Clarksville, Tennessee? I say that, but we're the home of the 101st, so he was able to land Air Force One right there at the airport on the Army base.
0: Yeah, and how many people would you say were at the rally?
2: I'm going to tell you what. The arena holds 6,500, and the only place I didn't see people were where the fake news was, in the back section back there. It was about half full. So I'm going to say there was, I know 5,000 was there, but it could be a lot more.
0: Okay, thank you for the exact answer. Now, let me ask you a question. When you were there, did they take your name and address and all that, your email?
2: Nope. In fact, I had tickets, me and the wife, and they didn't even ask for a ticket. They just wanted to make
0: it. Oh, no, but when you got the ticket, they took your email and all that?
2: Oh, yeah.
0: See, people might not understand. They think he's just doing these rallies because, he likes to talk. No. One reason is they get tens of thousands of people, and they get the email, they get all the information, and this is what you call the ground game. They make sure they contact you before the vote. They make sure you get you out to vote. It's very important. That's one of the purposes of these rallies. It gets people's information, contact information, and then when an election, 22 days, so like 8 days before the election, they'll make sure you voted or they'll get you out to vote. Real important part of these rallies. So you see all those fake polls. What is in the real polls? We'll find out in a moment. We'll talk to the best pollster of all, John McLaughlin, coming up next.
3: The U.S. is joining 28 other nations in a statement condemning violent attacks by Iran. Good afternoon. I'm Mike Leishner, WSAU News. Fox's Jonathan Savage with more.
4: This joint statement was prompted by the UK's assessment that Iran was almost certainly behind the security alert at RAF Fairford last month. It condemns lethal plotting, arson, sabotage, cyber attacks, and other hybrid activities. There's also a reference to a recent campaign of attacks across Europe targeting Jewish communities, Iranian journalists, and US interests. The 29 nations, including the UK, Australia, France, and Germany, warn Iran not to threaten, intimidate, harm, or coerce. Tehran has called the suggestion it was involved in the Fairford incident unfounded and malicious. Jonathan Savage, Fox News.
3: Here in Wisconsin, a plea and sentencing hearing has been scheduled for a Whitewater man accused of voyeurism in Stevens Point. He's Keith Larson, who is accused of photographing people through the windows of their homes back in March. He was arrested on disorderly conduct charges, and investigators later found multiple images and videos on his phone. The 61-year-old is now facing 22 counts for capturing an intimate representation and 18 counts for invading privacy. Officials note that he was also on probation from a similar incident that occurred in Whitewater. The terms of the potential plea deal are not known at this time, though each felony count carries a maximum of 3.5 years in the state prison system. That plea hearing is scheduled for later this month. Elsewhere, the Summerfest 2027 lineup is getting hot-blooded.
5: Concert officials announced Monday that the legendary rock band Foreigner will take the stage at the BMO Pavilion as part of the band's 50th anniversary tour. They join the Zac Brown Band as the second major act announced for the big gig next year. Tickets for the Foreigner show go on sale Friday at summerfest.com.
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3: Finally, SpaceX is gearing up for a big launch tomorrow morning from Cape Canaveral. They'll be sending thousands of pounds of science experiments and supplies to the International Space Station. The Falcon 9 rocket is scheduled to lift off at 6:33 a.m. from Cape Canaveral with a backup launch opportunity on Wednesday morning. And the rocket's first stage booster is expected to create a sonic boom when it lands back on the space coast. Now the 9 News forecast for central Wisconsin. The rest of today, we'll have a daytime high in the low 80s, then a low tonight of 57. Tuesday, much cooler with a high of 68. Wednesday, 63. The roof will be open tonight at American Family Field as the Milwaukee Brewers host the LA Dodgers in Game 2 of the National League Championship. Coverage begins at 3:30. Mike Leishner, WSAU News.
7: I'm Rusty Halverson. Here's what's happening in agriculture. Farmer sentiment slipped in the latest Purdue University CME Group Ag Economy Barometer. Michael Langemeyer, an agricultural economist at Purdue University, says farmers are continuing to get squeezed on their bottom lines.
8: It's not simply that farmers have become more pessimistic about the future. There's a growing concern about the economics of operating the farm right now, and input costs are playing a huge role in that angst.
7: Langemeyer says producers are looking at the cost side of the equation and are seeing significant constraint.
8: A record 52% of respondents said higher input costs were their biggest concern. 54% said high input costs were the main thing limiting improvement in their farm's financial situation.
7: The challenges are adding up.
8: When farmers are less confident about their financial performance, it's not surprising that they become more cautious about making investments.
7: That's Michael Langemeyer of Purdue.
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0: 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When you get off work, be sure to check in first for everything you missed during the day. 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
1: Hey, welcome back. It's the Sean Hannity Show. Mark Simone, normally on our big flagship here in New York, WOR, but here for Sean Hannity. He'll be back tomorrow. We'll take a look at the midterms, the big polls coming up in a second. Ronald Reagan once said, inflation, well, it's as violent as a mugger, as frightening as an armed robber, deadly as a hitman. Now, you should always listen to Ronald Reagan. 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Now, what does inflation mean for your money? 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One more time, 855-815-GOLD. Hey, as we were saying, you got all these stupid college polls, these media polls. They're just flimsy, cheap, crummy polls. Now, the real deal are the private polls the candidates use. The best in the world is John McLaughlin. His website is McLaughlinOnline.com, McLaughlin Online. And let's see where the numbers really are. John McLaughlin, how you doing?
2: It's a pleasure to be here, Mark.
1: Hey.
2: 22 days, so it's 3 weeks to go.
1: Let me ask you an important question. Who the hell are these colleges that think they could do polling? That's like you starting a college.
2: Well, they can't afford NIL money for it. They don't fix college. They're losing money, some of these colleges, on college sports. So if they can't do that, they do the polling, because whether the poll's right or wrong, as the news reports the poll, they get mentions all the time. So once in a while, you do find some smart students who want to go to a school. But some of these polls, like Emerson, they're all text to web, and they don't. It's a D3 school in Boston. They text the responses in, so they're not even using the students to do interviews the way they used to. You would have a lot of colleges would use the students to do the phone interviews because it was good. The students could make a little money. Get the ball, but maybe get pizza or soda or something. But
1: well, I went to Emerson College, and I can tell you they don't know what the hell they're talking about there. So
2: sorry about that.
1: I wouldn't take the poll very seriously. So it's 22 days away. Is it safe to say right now, would you agree, it's just too close to call at this point?
2: Oh, absolutely. You have it's a toss-up race in a lot of it. Because when you look at the U.S. Senate right now, there's eight or nine Senate seats in toss-up on the Real Clear Politics average. Now, a lot of those polls, I don't think it really toss up. When you look at Alaska with Sullivan running, they do have ranked choice voting. That's how Murkowski got reelected. But a lot of these are Republican states where you, like Texas with Paxton. I just can't believe Talarico won. I polled for Trump and all his past elections there. And we won by 14 points last time in Texas. You know, they only have in the New York Times poll, there's only like +7 on the Trump versus Harris voters recall. So it looks like they're not polling as many Republicans or as many Trump voters as they should. But for the Senate, again, you have about 13 or 14 races that are either leaning one way or the other or pure toss-ups. And the same thing for Congress. There's a lot of pure toss-up races, like in the New York area. Blakeman's ahead in a lot of these suburban and upstate districts because Hochul's got these huge negatives, and downstate you have Mondami with huge negatives, and so you've got close races like between Mike LaPetri and Tom Suozzi in New York 3, or you got Jeanine Driscoll versus the incumbent Laura Gillen there, and they're deciding the races on affordability, and the top affordability issue in those suburban districts are taxes. So, and we also have utility bills. So, but there's a lot of these congressional races. There's over 70 races in play. There's about 17 that are pure toss-ups, whether it's Pennsylvania 1 in the suburbs over there or whether it's Arizona 6. You've got these pure toss-up races for 17 House races that could go any way in the last 3 weeks. And this is a turnout election where when you look at the electorate, you had you got about 260 million eligible voters in the country. You had 155 million vote in 2024 for president. And in 2022, you had 112 million voters come out. So you have a lower turnout election. So the 77 million Trump voters, if they come back out, the Republicans will do fine. We'll keep the Senate. We have a good shot of keeping the House. The media, I think, knows this, and what they do is if they can convince Republicans that they're not going to win, well, it hurts their donations, but then it also hurts their turnout, so that in the lower turnout election, they're hoping that the Harris voters are more fired up to come back out, and except for her husband. I guess her husband's not going to want her to run, the media reports say. And she's in our national polls for the Democrats, she's the front runner, and she's got like an 88% favorable rating with the Democrats. And then your husband says, I don't think she should run again. So
1: I don't think he wants to be under the magnifying glass, if you know what I mean.
2: I just do the polls.
1: Yeah. So is there another phenomenon where people maybe lie to the poll? You know, they're a Democrat and they want to sound like a good Democrat. Say, yes, I'm voting for Al Sayed. But then when they get in the booth, they don't want to vote. They pull the lever for the Republican. Does that happen to any great extent?
2: That's what happened in the primary out there, where I think they were polling. You know, you have an open system in Michigan where you can vote in either primary, and they were polling past Democratic primary voters, and El Sayed was up by about 10 points in the primaries, and he only won by one because the moderate and establishment was pulling out they're pulling out all their tricks to basically stop El Sayed, and he ended up winning the primary by 1 point. And I think two things happened. One is you had crossover independents and moderates who didn't want El Sayed to be the nominee. And you also had some bad polling where people didn't want to say, they didn't want to tell the media pollsters that they were voting for him. And you see that in the undecided. So, like, you look at the undecided voters, like a lot of these undecided voters in most races will tell you whether it's 10% undecided or 8% undecided. Most of them will tell you they voted for Trump in 2024 and decided now. So they may not be really undecided if they're given the information about where the Democrats stand on the issues. So it's going to make for a very interesting 3 weeks, because Trump in our polls, he's polarized nationwide, where he's about even for every one job approval. He has one person who disapproves of his policies and doesn't like his personality. But and if the Trump, those who approve of his policies come out and they vote for lower taxes, they vote for lower utility rates, lower gas prices, secure borders, then, you know, with the Democrats are on the wrong side of those issues, then the Republicans can win. Like, you look at New York State, you know, all these Democrats, El Sayed was on the, not El Sayed, sorry, Zohra Mandami was on the phone with President Trump, trying to get them to release this illegal immigrant who, you know, tried to run over the law enforcement agents. And the guy's a drug dealer and a gangbanger, and they want him back on the streets in New York because they keep releasing him.
1: Because
2: a sanctuary state.
1: So President Trump working like a maniac, going to Ohio today, Alaska tomorrow, crisscrossing the country. How much difference can that make with just 3 weeks left?
2: Well, it's a big difference, because when they, in the campaign, when we said he would do a rally and we get 100,000 people now, being that he's the president and we're at war with Iran right now, they usually don't, have these big arenas and they don't want to do it outside, et cetera, because his security really matters. But you'll advertise that he's going to be in a place and you'll get, you know, a million people will send you emails and send you their cell phone numbers, and then you can communicate with them directly. So we would get rallies where you get 100,000 people out. After Butler, they they cut back on that because of security concerns again. And now you have to worry about the Iranians with drones, et cetera. I mean, you know, it's a major security concern. I heard one of your listeners talking about how he came into Fort Campbell because it was a military base. Well, that's perfect. He's safe there. So, but you still, if you get 6,500 people, you could still get a few hundred thousand people saying they wanted to attend, and they'll send you their emails. They'll send you their cell phones. And if it's campaign related, you can use those to contact the voters directly. So you don't have to put up with going through the media, and you could speak to them directly, say, here's a link, watch his speech. You know, this is, and you can say to them, you know, you can send them information from the campaigns. So
1: you're getting contact information from millions and millions of voters. Do the Democrats have anything similar to that?
2: No.
1: Oh.
2: Obama used to have turnouts, but nothing like this. Nothing. Donald Trump was historic in the way that no one's ever done what Donald Trump had, and I doubt it would be hard for somebody to replicate it. But he's a historic figure who really, he's got a very solid base of voters who are very strong, and if they come out to vote, we will, you know, we'll win these elections. So it's a matter of, it'll be a lower turnout election. We got to drive that vote out.
1: And you would say the Senate is a better prospect on the Senate than the House?
2: Yes, just because of the math of the districts. I mean, a lot of those Senate seats are in states that Trump won.
1: Yeah.
2: You look at the pure toss-ups, Alaska, Iowa, Kansas, Michigan, Ohio, Texas. So most of those states, six out of the eight, are pure toss-ups of Republican states. Maine, we came close. We won an electoral vote in the Maine 2nd Congressional District, but we lost the state overall. And Minnesota, we weren't far off. If Biden stayed in the race, we were going to play in Minnesota, and we were going to try to win there. And Michelle Tafoya is in a dead-even race in that open seat against Lieutenant Governor Ferguson, who seems to be very loyal to Tim Walz and would continue his policies for spending in the Leary. Would they have the Leering Center up there? And Congressman Omar, it seems that she had a visit today from the federal authorities, I guess, for checking up on her immigration status. So
1: yeah. Hey, this whole socialist, Marxist, communist, do you see that declining in any way, or is it on the increase?
2: It's on the increase of the Democrat Party, because you have younger voters who were born after 1989 when the Berlin Wall came down. They really don't know communism, socialism. So they, you know, if you listen to the mainstream media and you go to these universities in the United States, you think socialism means fairness. It doesn't. When you frame it as big government socialism, then it falls back in. So we've had, even though we had at the end of September, we had the Republicans down 5 in the generic ballot for Congress, and that's close, but it's, you know, not naming names. You're just saying you're going to vote for the Republican or Democrat. And then if you say, well, in the same poll, you say, would you vote for a Republican who's a free market capitalist or a Democrat who's a big government socialist? Then the Republican goes ahead 45-41. So you have a 9-point turnaround. Now, it's been closing. In July, we had the Republican up as a capitalist over the socialist, 49-36. In August, it was 47-40. And in September, close to within 4, because the Democrats are consolidating behind their socialist candidates. The tails are wagging the dog.
1: Yeah.
2: Like in a state like New York,
1: yeah,
2: Kathy Hochul gets reelected, they're going to have massive billion-dollar tax increases.
1: Well, I hate to say it, we're out of time, but John McLaughlin, great as always. His website is McLaughlinOnline.com. McLaughlinOnline.com. Well, John McLaughlin, keep up the good work.
2: Thank you, Mark.
1: All right.
2: 2 days.
1: All right, take care. Yeah, it's 22 days away. 22 days away. That's interesting what he said about, we'll get back to that. That's why if you're young and stupid, you love communism, socialism, because you think it means fairness. Well, if you want to see some inequality between the haves and the have-nots, go to a communist country. You'll be amazed. Hey, we'll take a break, and then we got a lot more to get to. It's Mark Simone here for Sean on the Sean Hannity Show.
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0: Hey, welcome back. It's Mark Simone here for Sean Hannity. He'll be back tomorrow. It's the Sean Hannity Show. We'll take some calls. 1-800-941-SEAN is the number. 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Do we have time to take a call? Not really. Why, we would have to rush you. Cut you off. You know me. I don't like to do what? Line three, Brian, Boise, Idaho. You went to Quinnipiac?
1: Yeah, hey, Mark. Quick, Quinnipiac Bobcats are like the number one NCAA hockey team in the country.
0: Oh, okay. I'm wrong then.
1: You're gonna win.
0: Why do they call them the Bobcats? I don't like the name, the Bobcats.
1: I don't know either. But, hey, we need a favor.
0: Well, hang on. We'll get to it coming up. The Sean Hannity Show. Oh, wait. We got time. Oh, I'm sorry. I'm on the wrong clock. Go ahead.
1: Okay, so here's a big favor. You know, Idaho's big-time Trump-supporting state and that sort of thing. He's never come here. We need to get honored by supporting him. And if you guys can, put in a good word, we'd love to have him out here.
0: Yeah, I'm going to be the one to call him and say, you got to go to Idaho. I don't think so. Well, tell us what to do in Idaho. Well, like if you came as a tourist, what should you see?
1: Oh, we got the mountains, we got the rivers, we got the hot

0: Springs. We got the
1: okay. That's the first hour. Then what do we do?
0: All that stuff.
1: Oh, okay. No, it's beautiful. Idaho's a beautiful place.
2: You should love it. 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
1: Oh, Batman in the TV. 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Look who I'm talking to.
2: Sorry. You lost me at Batman.
1: Oh, anyway, we'll be back.
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9: Attempted missile attack on Saudi Arabia. I'm Lisa Brady, Fox News. Saudi officials confirming they intercepted an incoming ballistic missile today after two deadly strikes over the weekend by Iran-backed Houthi rebels on the international airport in the capital Riyadh, killing at least 14 people, including one American, wounding hundreds more.
10: This comes as Houthi rebels are now issuing a direct warning to foreign airlines against using Saudi airspace or airports inside the kingdom. The strikes against the airport and energy infrastructure in the south raise questions about if the United States could come to the defense of Saudi Arabia and launch a new round of strikes against this Iranian proxy group.
9: Fox's Trey Yingst in Tel Aviv. Delta Airlines is now delaying the start of its new nonstop flight from Atlanta to Riyadh, pushing it to March instead of this month, after an FAA warning to be cautious flying to or over Saudi Arabia. A federal judge is pausing tree cutting at the historic East Potomac Golf Course in D.C., accusing government lawyers of deceiving the court about ongoing renovations.
11: President Trump has announced plans to convert the public course into a championship-level venue. Hundreds of trees have been removed. Judge Anna Reyes ordered the tree cutting halted for at least 24 hours and threatened to extend the order another 2 weeks. The judge has previously required a preservationist group be notified before major work is done on the golf course as part of a legal challenge.
9: Fox's Jared Halpern at the White House. The Trump administration argues the tree removal is routine maintenance and unrelated to the proposed overhaul. Minnesota Congresswoman Ilhan Omar accusing the president of political intimidation, posting that a search of her D.C. home earlier today is part of an effort to weaponize federal law enforcement. The Justice Department says that search by Homeland Security investigators was authorized by a federal judge as part of an ongoing criminal probe. The Dow up 195 at the bell. 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
0: Born on America's darkest day, 9/11/01, the Tunnel to Towers Foundation, they have been helping American heroes ever since. 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
15: Good afternoon. We are 30 minutes away from pregame coverage of Game 2 of the National League Championship Series as the Milwaukee Brewers and the LA Dodgers go at it at American Family Field. The roof is going to be open this afternoon with temperatures in the 80s. I'm Mike Leshner, WSAU News. A Stoughton man is in custody after a four-hour standoff with police Saturday night. Authorities arrested Jared Batty after he barricaded himself inside a home on Jefferson Street and threatened to shoot responding officers. Police originally arrived at the location for reports that Batty pointed a gun at a group of kids and threatened to kill someone. Nearby residents were evacuated while multiple agencies responded before Batty eventually surrendered peacefully. He is going to face several felony charges. As we speak, court proceedings are underway for a Portage County man accused of child abuse. David Shimmies is facing one count of repeated physical abuse of a child. Investigators say he caused the injuries to a three-month-old who had shown a swollen head and poor color when they were hospitalized in December of 2021. Doctors later observed multiple broken bones on the child, including some in various stages of healing. A 27-year-old told doctors that the boy had fallen off a bed, but they noted a fall from that height would not have caused the serious injuries presented. The trial is scheduled to last through Friday. If Shimmies is found guilty, he faces up to 40 years in prison plus extended supervision. Again, Brewers baseball coming your way at 3:30. 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
16: After a hot weekend, the heat is sticking around today. We're still going to reach highs in the low 80s, even though we have more cloud cover this afternoon. South-southwesterly winds will continue to push that warmer air in. Then later this evening, a chance of showers and storms will start to roll through. Those will continue overnight, and by the time we're drier, which is around 6 o'clock tomorrow morning, we will have received anywhere from a quarter inch to 1 inch of rainfall. Overnight lows are landing in the mid to upper 50s, and northwesterly winds will take over for our Tuesday. That will finally leave us slightly more seasonable tomorrow with high temperatures in the mid to upper 60s, and we'll get a nice amount of sunshine in the afternoon, keeping things nice and comfortable. Overnight Tuesday into Wednesday, lows will drop even further down to the mid to upper 40s, and cloud cover will roll in and stick around for your Wednesday morning. Temperatures through the end of the week are continuing to cool, leaving us in the low 60s by Wednesday, and then low to upper 50s for Thursday and Friday. With your storm track forecast, I'm meteorologist Emma Hippis.

0: anybody else you want impeached while we're at it? 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
4: 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And so is the countdown. 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
1: Hey, it's the Sean Hannity Show. Mark Simone here for Sean. He'll be back tomorrow here in New York. We got a big, important race to save New York State. It's the race for governor. Kathy Hochul, our left-wing kook of a governor, up against a very strong candidate, Bruce Blakeman, who is a governor. He's the what they call the county executive. Nassau County is an enormous county, millions of people. And that job is basically to be a governor. And he's the best county executive in America. He's done a phenomenal job. President Trump backing him all the way. They're longtime friends. In fact, there was a big rally in upstate New York. President Trump flying in to back Bruce Blakeman. Listen to Blakeman at the rally.
2: Who was a convicted felon, who was alleged to be a drug dealer and involved in gang activity. And he tried to run the ICE agents over. Kathy Hochul, we're outraged that you would let this guy in our state and defend him. On January 1st, when I'm sworn in as governor, I will have waiting for me on my desk an executive order that says New York is no longer a sanctuary state.
1: Now, Bruce Blakeman, he could turn the whole state around. 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Bruce Blakeman, how you doing?
3: We're doing great, Mark. I had a beautiful day in New York City marching in the Columbus Day Parade. Of course, Zohran Mamdani boycotted that parade. It's a parade where we celebrate Christopher Columbus and we celebrate the rich heritage of Italian Americans and all they've contributed to New York throughout the years, whether it be in science, technology, business, law, medicine, you name it. And I think that it was a great day, but unfortunately, there are people there who denigrate those people and those families and those ethnic groups that created the greatest country in the world.
1: Yeah. Now, like he usually does, Bruce Blakeman started the race like 15 points behind, and now it's neck and neck. Kathy Hochul went into panic, spending millions on attack ads on him. And, you know, they did incredible opposition research. It is a tribute to you that the only thing they came up with in these attack ads is that you're friends with President Trump. That must have made you feel good, that that's all they could come up with.
3: Well, you know, Mark, Kathy wants to talk about everything but her record. Her record is one of failure. It's one of making people in New York miserable. We're the highest tax state in America. She's the biggest pickpocket in America, taking money out of our pocket and foolishly spending that money like on illegal migrants who come to New York. They get free food, free housing, free transportation, a free cell phone, all at taxpayer expense. They get more benefits than New Yorkers. She's made us less safe. Cashless bail, Raise the Age, the HALT Act, all criminal justice initiatives that make it easier for criminals to prey on our communities. And our utility bills are 70% higher than the national average.
1: Wow.
3: That is something that has made it materially less affordable to live in New York State, because Kathy Hochul has approved, get this, Mark, 48 rate hikes in 4 years. That's one rate hike a month, and she's going to continue to raise them. Her own energy department, they stated that in the next year, your utility bills will go up on average another $4,000. We've got to get rid of Kathy Hochul. She is bankrupting the state. She's driving people into poverty. We need to put more money in people's pockets to make it more affordable.
1: Hmm. Yeah, one of the reasons our electric bills are so high, she and Cuomo, they shut down Indian Point. That's 25% of our electricity. And they don't allow fracking. If we were to do fracking in New York, what difference would that make in our electric bills?
3: Well, here's the proof. In Pennsylvania, just over the border, the same natural gas reserve as we have in New York, they allow the extraction of natural gas. It's a Democrat governor, and their electric bills are less than half of what our bills are.
1: Hmm.
3: Okay? And that means that our policies with respect to energy supply are failing the people of this state. Kathy Hochul invests in a scam to put solar farms on rich farmland upstate that are covered under snow 3 months out of the year, subsidizing foreign corporations at our expense. That ends on day one when I become governor. I will cut your utility bills in half.
1: Now, Bruce Blakeman, aren't you supposed to debate Kathy Hochul tomorrow night?
3: Yeah, tomorrow night. She picked the smallest media out the invitations that we got. It is basically a New York-centric media outlet. So she doesn't want a lot of people to see this debate because she can't defend her record. I accepted all seven invitations, Mark, for a debate in every media outlet, whether it's CNN, CBS, NBC, ABC, Fox. I don't care. I'm willing to debate her on any forum, anywhere, any outlet. But she picked only a one-hour debate. And
1: it's on this little thing called New York One, which is only seen on one of our five cable systems. And it's the most left-wing slanted network. You're not worried about that? Well, you can handle it.
3: Not at all. Listen, you know what? I'll go into any forum. I'll go into any place. You know what, Mark? Every day, another Democrat walks up to me and says, Bruce, I'm a lifelong Democrat. I've never voted Republican before in my life, but I'm voting for you this year. I'm voting Republican this year because my party is too extreme. They don't respect our values, American values. They don't have the values of Democrats in the past, like you carry. Like Ed Koch, Daniel Patrick Moynihan, even Mario Cuomo and Bill Clinton. You know one thing about those Democrats, Mark? You may have disagreements with them, and certainly I did as a Republican, on policy. But I knew they loved America. But you can't say that about Zohran Mamdani or Chevalier or Lander or Bernie Sanders or AOC. Everything they say about America is bad. Nothing good about the most prosperous country in the world, created more prosperity than any other country, and the freest country in the world, and they have nothing nice to say about America. They want to destroy America, and Kathy Hochul is a willing participant because Zohran Mamdani and the extremist wing of her party, they dictate her policies, and that's why this state is in a death spiral right now, number 50 out of 50 states in economic outlook. We need a governor that's going to create prosperity, cut taxes, cut utility bills, and back the blue and make for safer communities.
1: Well, hey, we have this crazy mayor in New York, Mamdani, this socialist crazy. How much can you do as governor to rein him in, to keep a lid on things?
3: Well, quite a bit. As a matter of fact, I'm the only hope to keep him under control. This is a guy who is a communist. He believes in collectivism. He talks against property rights. That's one of the most important foundations of our democracy, our property rights, people's right to their property. He is against that. He is somebody who is an anti-Semite. He's anti-Christian, and he's anti-American. And as governor, I have the power to control his budget. And if he wants his budget to be passed by the state, then he has to adhere to what I call very simple principles. Keep our community safe, don't violate the law, and don't destroy the greatest economic system, the financial capital of the world, the city of New York, because he talks like someone who is hell-bent on destroying that economy, and I will not let that happen so long as I'm governor.
1: You know, the budget in New York, it's some ridiculous number, like $140 billion a year. Shouldn't it be more like $50 billion a year? Isn't our budget double, triple what it should be?
3: Well, first of all, the budget of New York State is about $270 billion. It's twice the budget of the state of Florida, and there's 4 million people more that live in Florida.
1: Yeah.
3: Think about that. Twice the size of the state of Florida. The New York City budget is more than the state of Florida. There's 8 million people in New York City, and there's 24 million people in Florida. There's something fundamentally wrong with Zohran Mamdani and Kathy's management of our taxpayer money. And when I come in, I will get rid of that fraud, waste, and abuse. We'll cut taxes, and will make it more affordable to live here in New York State.
1: Wow. The fact that you have a relationship with President Trump, it also means you can get more for New York. We need federal funding, federal help, don't we, for a lot of things?
3: Well, listen, it's good to have a relationship with the President of the United States where the President returns your calls and where the President understands what you're trying to do in your state to create prosperity, to cut taxes, cut utility bills, make for better jobs with higher pay and better benefits, and create prosperity and keep our community safe. So I'm not going to run away from my friendship with President Trump. Actually, I think it will inure to the benefits of the residents of the state of New York.
1: Yeah. So Bruce Blakeman is the candidate. If you want to help, and you should, you want to donate, you go to BlakemanForNewYork.com. 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What about all these stupid Kathy Hochul taxes? We got a congestion pricing tax, of this tax, of that tax. Can you do something about that?
3: Well, Kathy Hochul has imposed a tax on people just for the privilege of driving on a public road that they already paid for.
1: Yeah.
3: So the fact is that her plan, after she gets reelected, which she will not be because I will be the governor, but if she were reelected, her plan is to put congestion pricing everywhere in New York State to create more revenue so they can spend more of our money on stupid programs that don't benefit anybody, and so that she can reward her political contributors. That will not happen. The people see right through her. You know, with our utility bills, her own energy department has stated that with her policies, over the next year, our utility bills will go up another $4,000 per household.
1: No.
3: That's outrageous. So the only person that can save the state right now is a new governor. I'm running for governor. If you're listening out there, you don't even have to be from New York. 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We've got to end this cancer that the DSA, the Democrat Socialists, have on the Democratic Party, which are making policies that make it less affordable and less safe to live not only in New York State, but other communities throughout the United States of America. We've got to stop them here in New York. We can't let them get a foothold on our country, and it begins and ends in the state of New York. That's where the battle is this year for the prosperity and the viability of our nation going forward.
1: Well, if you really want to make a difference, go to BlakemanForNewYork.com. 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Bruce Blakeman, keep up the good work. We're all praying for you, and we'll talk again soon.
3: Thank you, Mark. You're a great guy. God bless you, and God bless America.
1: Thanks. Take care. Bruce Blakeman, the next governor of New York. And remember, it's only 22 days away. Hey, we'll take some calls in a minute. 800-321-0710 is the number. Mark Simone here. Normally, you can hear me on iHeart. You can follow me on Instagram. It's Mark Simone NYC at Instagram. And we'll take some calls next. Sean will be back tomorrow. But we'll take some calls next on The Sean Hannity Show.
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9: David Crowley has told us exactly who he is. On illegal immigration, his own words say it all.
10: And when it comes down to the immigrants, when it comes down to the LGBTQ community, I always say, I'm not an ally, I'm an accomplice. I'm gonna be with you no matter what.
9: Crowley says he'd make Wisconsin a sanctuary state and make you foot the bill for benefits for illegal immigrants. In Dane County, a repeat drunk driver here illegally killed two teenagers.
10: I'm an accomplice.
9: In Fond du Lac, an illegal immigrant tied up and blindfolded a 12-year-old girl to rape her.
10: I'm an accomplice.
9: In Milwaukee, a drunk illegal immigrant killed a Special Olympian on his way to church with his parents.
10: I'm an accomplice.
9: David Crowley said it himself.
10: I'm not an ally, I'm an accomplice. I'm gonna be with you no matter what.
9: David Crowley, fighting for illegal immigrants, not you.
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12: I love you. 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I'm going to shoot it up. 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He told his friend he was planning to attack the attack because of his anger against AIPAC, the American Israeli Public Affairs Committee. Once again, you have people talking about the Jews are behind all the horrible things.
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0: Hey, welcome back. The Sean Hannity Show. Mark Simone here for Sean. Sean will be back tomorrow. We'll take some calls in a second. 800-941-SEAN is the number. You know, last year, Pure Talk ran the best promotion they've ever run. 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Let's take some calls. Let's go to Hank in Florida. Hank, how you doing?
1: Hey, good, Mark. How are you today?
0: Good. I like a peppy guy.
1: Hey, great show, man.
0: Are you in sales?
1: I am in sales. And
0: yeah, you got a good personality for sales. Pushy. But go ahead.
1: Fired up.
0: Yeah, no, fired up. That's it.
1: What I'm trying to figure out, though, is I'm getting so many mixed signals. Martha McCallum on Fox reported that we've got more oil coming out of the Strait of Hormuz than pre-war. We're hearing from Trump that we've got all these reserves. Why are we still struggling with $5 diesel and $4 gas?
0: I can answer that because we got more oil. He opened up all the drilling. We got oil. We're the biggest oil producer. We got more oil than we could ever use, a million times the oil. The problem is we don't have the refineries we need because Democrats and those green scheme people prevented the building of refineries. So we got a limited number of refineries. So even though we could pump in all this gas, if we could get more refineries, we could refine it and have it at the pumps and bring down the price. That's the real problem. Not enough refinery capacity. You know, California, they haven't allowed any refineries in years. That's why it's like $6, $7 a gallon. Hey, we got a lot to get to. We'll take some more calls, too, coming up. 1-800-941-SEAN is the number on the Sean Hannity Show.
2: Task for the Brewers here today because he was outstanding last year in the 2025 World Series run for the Dodgers. But this Brewers team, you just never, ever count them out. And you figure they're going to find a way to grind out some at-bats in an inning, put some pressure against them somewhere along the line, and hopefully they can get that big hit when they need it.
3: Really gives you some hope after the way that the Brewers got after Tarek Skubal in his second and third times through against the Brewers yesterday. The Brewers were grinding those at-bats out. They were fouling more pitches off and more solid contact against Tarek Skubal last night.
2: Yeah, and look, this team has had a recipe to win all year long. They know who they are. They know how they need to put together nine innings to win a baseball game. And there's a lot of power in that. I think there's a lot of freedom in that, frankly. And so they do some things other teams probably wouldn't normally do, like asking Cooper Pratt to put down a bunt in the fifth inning, and it pays off. Luis Lara has the big hit against Skubal, and the Brewers take the lead. And right now, you feel like a lead is all you need because that's how good this bullpen has been. It has been the story of the postseason so far has been the Brewers relievers. They've allowed just three runs and only one earned in 23 and two-thirds innings so far this postseason.
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2: 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Murph's Office, Jeff Levering with Pat Murphy, and Murph, game two of this National League Championship Series. First and foremost, your thoughts on the performance from Jacob Mizorowski yesterday. We'll get into the bullpen in a moment, which was fantastic again. But your thoughts on Miz and his performance in game one.
8: Yeah, I thought he pitched extremely well. You know, we're used to a standard with the Miz that it's total dominance. And no, it's not total dominance. The kid's at almost 190 innings. It goes without saying, guy that's never been there. He slowed down a little bit, and he's his body's not moving the same. But we're confident he can still go out there and pitch. I think these lessons are the lessons that's going to put Miz over the top in the future.
2: These are the outings, as we talk about, where he learns how to pitch. It's not just the stuff that gets him by, right? Throwing the fastballs right by people, learning how to pitch like he did in the month of August when he didn't have his best stuff. That's when his slider really came alive against these Dodgers. But it's the pitchability, right? It's not just trusting on what you have.
8: Yeah, it is. It's understanding how to navigate when you're out there and still know your weapons. It's still pretty tough to get on a big extension 99-mile-an-hour heater, especially when it's located. And I think William deserves a tremendous amount of credit for how he navigated him. He worked him through it. He was outstanding.
2: More with Murph in just a moment on the Brewers Radio Network.
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16: 3 double plays, but the bullpen, bend, but don't break.
8: Yeah, the bullpen was fantastic once again. What can you say? D.L. Hall got a huge ground ball for us. Abner went out there and dealt in his one inning, gave up a couple hits, but... When it was needed, you know, got the big punch out. Aaron Ashby, he's been our silent MVP of this whole thing. 2 great innings, no hits, and then McGill finished it off.
16: And the at-bats against Skubal, first time through, I mean, he was rolling first time through, had the double by Andrew Vaughn. But the at-bats just continued to get better second, third time through against Tarek.
8: As they should. Tarek was on it. He was throwing the ball great. You know, our guys just stuck with it, and our pitching and defense kept us in the game, and then we got back in the game and squeaked it out, and we'll take it.
16: So we turn the page from game one to game two. Logan Henderson is going to make his third start this year against the Dodgers. Was really good in his 2 previous appearances. How does the approach change in this third start against this offense?
8: Well, they're playing really well, the Dodgers, obviously, and they got a great offense, 1 through 9. I mean, literally all stars in 6 of the spots. But again, Logan can pitch. Good pitching beats good hitting most of the time. And we're hoping he goes out there and executes what he does. He is a young kid, and he hasn't been in this setting, but I trust him. I just do. He's a great young man, level-headed, and I trust him.
16: He got the ball in game number 2 of the division series. It's a different, you know, ball game here in the National League Championship Series. But what did you see from Logan in that first playoff appearance that gives you confidence here in game number 2 tonight?
8: Well, he didn't have his best, for sure. He didn't have his good changeup, which is his bread and butter. But he still survived and did a nice job and kept us in the game that we ultimately ended up winning. And he'll get better because of that nervousness and all that kind of stuff. I think will go away, and he'll be able to be on top of it.
16: All right, Murph, thanks so much for the time. Good luck in game 2.
8: Thank you, Jeff.
16: All right, Brewers manager Pat Murphy on deck. Show built by Menards continues in just a moment on the Brewers Radio Network.
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3: 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Getting set for game two of this NLCS. The Brewers, of course, up one game to none with their 2-1 victory last night over the defending world champions and trying to go up a commanding 2-0 in this series behind the right arm of Logan Henderson here today. It'll be Yoshinobu Yamamoto on the mound for the Dodgers. As we continue with the On Deck Show built by Menards, let's take a look at the NL Central standings brought to you by Central Standard Craft Distillery. Of course, the Brewers won the Central with a 103-59 record. The Cubs were second, 89-73, and everybody followed after that. The Brewers a commanding win for their fourth consecutive year of the NL Central. The playoffs have gotten pretty narrow now. You're looking at the NLCS here, Brewers and Dodgers, winner to the World Series, of course, and it's Guardians Rays, and they'll begin game one of that series later on tonight down at Tropicana Field in St. Petersburg, Florida. Fall is brandy old-fashioned season in Wisconsin. 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Again, we told you about it last night. Andrew Vaughn was on the injured list to finish the regular season just a couple of weeks ago, but he was on the NLDS roster, got the start last night in NLCS Game 1. Now, he has a home run off of Yamamoto in his career, but he is not in the lineup tonight. Christian Yelich back in the lineup as the designated hitter here today for Game 2 of this series. Joey Ortiz, of course, has been battling a plethora of injuries, but he's been playing through it as well, and he's not in the lineup today. David Hamilton will get the start against the righty Yamamoto. Again, that's the injury report presented by the Orthopedic Associates of Wisconsin. Brewers and the Dodgers getting set for Game 2 of this series. It's going to be Logan Henderson on the mound for the Crew, making his second career postseason start. We're going to listen to his conversation with the media yesterday as he was talking about this matchup here today. That's coming up when we return on the On Deck Show, built by Menards on the Brewers Radio Network.
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3: Back with you on the On Deck Show, built by Menards, getting ready for Game 2 of this NLCS between the Brewers and the Dodgers. And today's starting pitcher, Logan Henderson for the Crew. He met with the media yesterday, and the first question he was asked was about what he can take from his experience starting Game 2 of the NLDS here in Milwaukee last week, and here was his response.
24: Yeah, I mean, a little bit more just knowing about what to expect, like you said. But there's going to be a lot of adrenaline there, but I feel like learning how to control the emotions last week is going to help coming into this start.
0: Logan, you were really good against the Dodgers in two starts against them, especially at Dodger Stadium the last time. Do you feel like you have a pretty good understanding of how to exploit that lineup? And doing what you did against them, how much confidence does that carry over to tomorrow?
24: Yeah, ultimately it comes down to execution. And those two games, I was executing well and attacked the game plan the way we needed to. And that's the same mindset going into this outing. So there's definitely some familiarity there on both sides. So go back, watch those outings and see what we had success with and, you know, come up with a game plan for them.
4: Hello, Logan. Congratulations on being
24: here.
4: You think about your journey through the minor leagues, fourth round pick in 2021. What were the biggest things the development system with the Brewers helped you with, whether it was developing a pitch or your mentality that helped you get to the major leagues?
24: Yeah, I think it's a lot of things. Really, I think it's just the people in the building, every building, you know, at every step coming up into the big leagues. And, you know, just they've built such a great culture and, you know, it's fun to be around everybody, and I think we all learn from each other. But, yeah, I don't know about one specific thing. You know, I've always had the four-seam and the changeup, so adding the cutter and the slider has been big for my development. But, yeah, like I said, I think it's just the people here.
4: And then for you growing up and loving baseball, who were the teams and players that you would usually watch this time of year when you were a kid in Texas?
24: Yeah, I grew up an Astros fan, so, you know, in high school that was when they were on their really good run. And, you know, Altuve, Bregman, Correa, Yuli Gurriel, George Springer, guys like that. So really fun watching them growing up, and they went to however many championship series in a row. So to be here playing in a championship series is kind of a full circle moment. And
5: Kurt on the left.
6: Logan, I'm curious when you started preparing for a game against the Dodgers, doing your prep work, considering there was a chance you could have been available if that last series had gone to Game 5. Did you wait, or have you been kind of looking into video for a while?
24: Yeah, I've been looking the last few days. I was preparing to pitch Game 5 in case we needed to play Game 5 in the last series. But you know, ever since that game's been over, kind of been going over the reports and old reports that I have on them, and I'll go back and watch those couple outings that I had against them probably before the game starts today. So, you know, not a ton of it, but definitely looking back at some of the stuff.
7: Logan, sometimes pitchers will talk about having to believe in themselves, that they belong at the major league level. Did you go through that process when you first came up, or did you feel that way from the start? And if you didn't, where do you feel like you started to get that belief, like, I belong here?
24: Yeah, that's a good question. You know, there's times where I still feel like, you know, do I belong? But I would say sometime after I came back off the IL this year when I had a couple good start stretch, I was like, okay, you know, like, had a little bit of success last year, but it was at a very small sample size. And, you know, maybe about my 10th start in the big leagues, like, okay, like, this is, you know, I had confidence, but being able to do it time in and time out, like, this is no accident. I feel like I have a spot in the rotation now, and just keep moving forward from there.
25: Logan, you just mentioned the IL. I was wondering, it was a back issue, we know that, but I don't know that we ever really got much detail, and I don't know if you're willing to share it, but can you just kind of talk us through what it was you were dealing with and how difficult it was to kind of rebound from that?
24: I had a SI joint flare up on my right side, and it was really challenging. I'd been dealing with it for some time over the past couple of years, but really flared up in that Dodgers start the first time facing this year. And it was like everyday life stuff, getting out of bed, putting my socks and shoes on was like really, really struggling. So, you know, let alone throwing a baseball, like couldn't do that at my best ability. So feeling pretty good now. We've had a good program with the training staff and weight room staff to try to, you know, clear some stuff up, and I feel like we've put ourselves in a pretty good spot.
26: Logan, you've been pitching behind Jacob for some time now. What have you learned from pitching behind him? Do you think that helps you at all in your outings?
24: Yeah, I think so. You know, he's following behind him. He sets the tone. You know, he sets the tone for the series. And I think that when he pitches to the ability that he does, you know, whether it's seven shutout innings, whatever, it's like I want to follow that up and then some, you know. Because I think that's the competitive nature that the entire staff has. It's, and we're all very close. So yeah, like I said, he sets the tone, and it's like I want to one up that, and just for the team, you know. So yeah, it's been cool following him up all year.
2: Logan, kind of along those lines, just like when you think about you, Miz, Gas, you know, coming up together, what you guys have been through together as a group, how much do you guys lean on each other as you guys are going through, you know, really your first full seasons and these postseason opportunities?
24: Yeah, I mean, we, like I said, we're all really good buddies, so, you know, certainly lean on each other baseball-wise, but it's not just baseball, it's stuff outside the field, and, you know, I'm living with Gasser right now, so it's, we have a relationship outside the field, and it's not always baseball, so it's cool, you know, like we, to be able to have those kind of relationships with them, I think it definitely helps with the on-field stuff.
3: 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We'll have plenty more when we return after this. 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
8: 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The Dodgers will lead off with Mookie Betts, their shortstop. Batting second and playing first base, Freddie Freeman. Batting third in left field, Teoscar Hernandez. Cleanup hitter is the designated hitter, Shohei Ohtani. Batting fifth, the catcher, Will Smith. Max Muncy bats sixth. He's at third base. Andy Páez batting seventh in center field. Batting eighth, the right fielder, Kyle Tucker. And batting ninth, the second baseman, Tommy Edman. Again for the Dodgers, Betts, Freeman, Hernandez, Ohtani, Smith, Muncy, Páez, Tucker, and Edman. And on the mound for the Dodgers is the right-hander, Yoshinobu Yamamoto. The Brewers, with that 2-1 victory last night, we'll lead off with Jackson Churio in left field. Batting second, the home run hitter from last evening, Bryce Tarang, the second baseman. Batting third, the catcher, William Contreras. Cleanup hitters, the first baseman, Jake Bowers. The captain, Christian Yelich, he's the designated hitter and bats fifth. Batting sixth in center field, Garrett Mitchell. Batting seventh, the shortstop and the rookie, Cooper Pratt. Sal Frelick gets the nod in right field. He bats eighth, and batting ninth, the speedy third baseman, David Hamilton. Again for the Brewers, Churio, Tarang, Contreras, Bowers, Yelich, Mitchell, Pratt, Frelick, and Hamilton. And on the mound for the crew is the right-handed rookie, Logan Henderson. The umpires presented by Cannon and Dumphy. At first base, Ryan Addison. At second base, the crew chief, Alan Porter. David Rackley is at third base. Down the left field line, John Tumpain. The right field umpire, Edwin Moscoso. And the home plate umpire today is Chris Siegel. 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We are closer and closer to game two of this NLCS. 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
1: 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And Case IH. Fans are already in a frenzy for Game 2 of the NLCS. 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
1: 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The Rays and the Guardians at the Trop. We'll follow this one here tonight. We are ready to roll through the game. 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Logan Henderson, what a gem he has been for the Brewers this year. He has been extremely good against these Dodgers in his two starts against Los Angeles this year. He'll try to beat L.A. for a third time and the biggest time here in Game 2 of this NLCS. With the play-by-play, here is Jeff Levering.
10: Thank you so much, Lane. And a reminder that this copyrighted broadcast is presented by authority of the Milwaukee Brewers Baseball Club. May not be reproduced, retransmitted in any form. And the accounts and descriptions of this game may not be disseminated without the express written consent of the Milwaukee Brewers Baseball Club. As Lane mentioned, Logan Henderson outstanding against the Dodgers in two starts this year. 12 innings, just one run allowed. Struck out 13, walked only four, went out to L.A. and beat Tarek Skubal in August. Beat these Dodgers back in the month of May as well. He'll face Mookie Betts, Freddie Freeman, and Teoscar Hernandez to start this ball game. Same lineup as yesterday for the Dodgers, with the exception of Tommy Edman in the number 9 spot. Kike Hernandez is available off the bench. Everybody else is the same. The pieces are moved around ever so slightly, with Teoscar Hernandez hitting third and Will Smith in the number 5 spot in game 2. Mookie Betts digs in. Logan Henderson into his stretch in the first pitch of game 2. Good for a strike, and off we go. First pitch, Brewers Baseball, brought to you by Carbless. Premium cocktails in a can. Enjoy every pitch in American Family Field and find Carbless right here inside the stadium. Carbless, less is more. The 0-1 to Mookie Betts. And he takes away with a fastball at 94. One ball and one strike. 85 beautiful degrees. It feels like the series already shifted out to Los Angeles. 1-1 pitch. Down and away. Fastball, should say cutter. Two balls and a strike on Mookie Betts, who made the final out of last night's game 1. A 2-1 victory for the Brewers. Trevor McGill picked up the save after walking a couple of batters with two away. Betts flied to the warning track in center field. Just underway in Milwaukee, the 2-1 pitch to Mookie Betts. Swing and a foul held on to by Contreras. Two balls and two strikes. His first postseason start, velocity was 96-97 in the first inning. He's right around normal for game 2 of the NLCS, 92-94. 2-2 pitch, change up. Got him looking. We will get a challenge, however. Home plate umpire Chris Siegel being challenged by Mookie Betts. All challenges brought to you by Pella Windows and Doors of Wisconsin. And it was wide. Missed by almost 2 inches. So the count, 3 balls and 2 strikes. On Mookie Betts, we're back at it. First changeup of the sequence, 3-2 coming. Went with another one and missed outside. The check swing, he didn't go. First base umpire Ryan Addison on the call. So a leadoff walk issued to Mookie Betts. Freddie Freeman digs in. Freeman, a base hit in 4 tries last night. 5 out of 19 in the postseason, including a couple of solo home runs. Betts out to a good lead. Did not run very much this year. And the strike is thrown on Freddie Freeman. It's a Dodger team that in years past has run quite a bit, but the years are catching up to this Dodgers offense. He's not running as much. Bowers holds to Betts, who's got an extra half a step. Henderson holds and deals on 0-1. A ground ball hit to second base. Terang will field. He'll go to first base. Not enough time to try and turn two. So Betts advances to second. It's a 4-3 ground out. And Teoscar Hernandez digs in. Brewers Baseball brought to you by Miller Lite, the original light beer. Great taste, only 96 calories. It's Miller time. Hernandez with a couple of hits last night for the Dodgers. Los Angeles out hit the Brewers 7-6. but had just the one hit with a man in scoring position. He were 1-for-6, stranded 9. Pitch to Hernandez, strike 1. Just 2 hits with the man in scoring position all postseason for the Dodgers, and both have come from Andy Páez. 2-for-22 thus far for L.A. Good lead out at second base for Betts. Here comes the 0-1 from Logan Henderson. Hit foul, came back with a fastball down the middle at 96. And Hernandez was late. Brewers defensively, Churio, Mitchell, Frelick left to right in the outfield. It's Hamilton, Pratt, Terang, and Bowers third to first on the infield. And Contreras doing the catching. 0-2 on Teoscar Hernandez. One for four is Hernandez against Henderson in his career. Used his timeout after the foul ball. Digs into the right-handed batter's box. And Logan Henderson from the first base side of the rubber. Checks Mookie Betts at second. 0-2 pitch. Fouled back. Went back with another heater up high. And Hernandez right into the screen. Standing room only yet again at American Family Field for Game 2. A lot of fans playing hooky from work on this Monday, and that's a good thing. You get a pass from us. 0-2 on Hernandez. Here's Henderson. It's in the dirt. It gets away from Contreras, and over to third goes Mookie Betts, and that changes the complexion of this sequence dramatically. Will be a wild pitch on Logan Henderson. So a runner at third and less than two outs, and that's going to force the Brewers infield to come in. Changeup that was in front of home plate. And Contreras couldn't keep it close enough. 1-2. The infield is up. Here's the pitch. Fly ball, right center, Mitchell towards the alley. He's there, makes the catch, tagging his bets. Here comes the throw home, and it is late. The Dodgers take a lead on a sacrifice fly from Teoscar Hernandez. But I tell you, the Dodgers, their dugout saw Logan Henderson hesitate. There should have been a balk called on Logan Henderson right there. He hesitated ever so slightly before getting into his stretch. The Dodgers were screaming out at the umpires to call it. Ended up not mattering because Hernandez had sacrificed fly, and it's 1-0 LA. They strike first. Now it's Shohei Ohtani. Pitch to Ohtani. Strike one on the inside corner. So a walk, a ground out, a wild pitch, and a sacrifice fly. That's how the Dodgers get their run. 0-1 to Ohtani. Swing and a miss at a high fastball. Nothing in two on Shohei. Ohtani 1-for-3 of the walk last night. Henderson has his sign from Contreras. And the 0-2 pitch. Swing and a miss. He struck him out with a high fastball. Henderson gives up the run. We go to the bottom of the first inning. And the Brewers will face Yoshinobu Yamamoto on the other side. 1-0 Los Angeles in Game 2 of the NLCS on the Brewers Radio Network, presented by American Family Insurance.
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13: that defund the police radical Rebecca Cook's running again.
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14: They're just crazy.
13: And dangerous.
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14: Paid for by Van Orden for Congress.
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16: That's it. Let's go, Brewers.
17: Churio is diving and he caught it. Game over.
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10: The Brewers are playing in their sixth postseason game. The opponent has scored first in five of those six. But the Brewers have only lost one time. Got to score to win as Jackson Churio digs in against Yamamoto. And the first pitch from the right-hander from Japan is a swing and a miss at a cutter, and it's 0-1. Remember, Jackson Churio homered against Yamamoto in the NLCS a year ago. It was the only run the Brewers scored in the game. Yamamoto went nine innings in that contest. The 0-1 pitch. It's down and away. Try to cut her again. One ball and one strike on Jackson Churio. He's homered once and driven in six in the postseason, hitting 250. Had a couple of hits last night in game one. Right-hander into his windup, and the 1-1 to Jackson Churio is pounded foul third base side with a sinker at 95. Got in on his hands. Bat still intact. Count one ball and two strikes. Yamamoto, last year's World Series MVP. Started a couple of times and then came in out of the bullpen in game seven and picked up the win. It was incredible in the postseason last year as Yamamoto. Already a win this postseason. 1-2 pitch. Slow ground ball, third base side, foul. Got a win against the Dodgers. 98 pitches. Seven innings, an earned run. Allowed four hits and struck out 10. Walked a batter in game number three against LA, against Atlanta, I should say. Dodgers gave Blake Snell the start in game two. 1-2 pitch to Jackson Churio from Yamamoto. Swing and a miss. Slider down and away. And Churio's gone on strikes. First strikeout for Yamamoto. Brings up Bryce Tarang, who homered in the game last night. His first this postseason. He's hitting 167 in the playoffs. 3-4-18. First inning brought to you by Quick Trip. 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Pitch to Bryce Tarang is a strike at the knees, and it's 0-1. Quick Trip, a proud partner of Brewers baseball. 0-1 count on Bryce Tarang. Also walked and had a sacrifice bunt. The pitch squares around the bunt and fouls it back. Count is nothing and two. Tried to lay it down on the third base side. And Tarang is looking down the barrel of an 0-2 count against Yamamoto. Defensively for the Dodgers, Hernandez, Páez, and Tucker left around in the outfield. Muncy, Betts, Edmund, and Freeman third to first on the infield, and Will Smith does the catching. 0-2 pitch. Check swing. No appeal. Now they appeal very late, and it is denied by the third base umpire, David Rackley. It's a close pitch. I'm shocked that Will Smith didn't challenge it. It would have been strike three. Splitter on the outside corner. It was tumbling. See if he goes back to it. One ball and two strikes on Tarang. Contreras on deck. And the pitch. is a ball off the outside corner, and Yamamoto thought he had strike three for a second time. Again, close. That was a big-time grunt after that last delivery from Yamamoto. 2-2 coming to Bryce Terang. Now they're going in on him. The pitch inside. That one was not close. Three balls, two strikes. The two previous pitches, one was a strike and the other was awfully close. 3-2 on Bryce Terang, looking for their first base runner. The windup and payoff pitch. Line down the left field line. That is a fair ball and headed towards the corner. Terang slices his way to an extra base hit. The Brewers have a man in scoring position. Perfect approach on a fastball at 97. Kept the hands inside and barreled it down the left field line. An RBI opportunity for William Contreras in the bottom of the first inning. Don't let him get hot. Terang, you take away the first couple of games against the Padres, he's still hitting above 360 over his last couple of weeks. So Contreras digs in against Yamamoto and time called. And Yamamoto is being scolded by the home plate umpire gently to make sure that the hitter is engaged. Scolded may have been harsh. Instructed. Contreras last night, 0 for 3 of the walk. It was intentional. Tying run at second base, the pitch. Jammed foul just to our right. Hits up in the club level and stays there. 0-1 to count on William Contreras. Brewers have had a tough time against Yamamoto with the exception of one start in July of last year. Contreras is 1-for-9 lifetime against the Dodger right-hander. 0-1 on the inside corner, a strike, and Contreras thought about challenging and opted against it. Would have been close, not worth the challenge. 0-2. Jake Bowers is on deck. Terang with a one-out double stands at second. 1-0 Los Angeles in the bottom of the first. 0-2 pitch. Up high. He has seen nothing but fastballs so far. Three straight heaters from Yamamoto to William Contreras. 6-for-19 overall in his postseason. A couple of home runs, both solo shots. 1-2 pitch. Down low and backhanded by Will Smith on a splitter. Count even to two balls and two strikes. Brewers last night were 2-for-7 with runners in scoring position. Only one of those base hits netted a run. It was a Lara base hit against Skubal. 2-2 coming. Line into left, a base hit. They'll send Terang around third, and this game is tied. This piece of hitting from William Contreras was incredible. A slider that if he doesn't hit it, it bounces in the dirt. Just wanted to get a piece to stay alive. He ends up getting enough barrel on it and over the head of Muncy at third base. No legs whatsoever in the swing. And he comes up with a run batted in, and we are even Steven. 1-1 in the bottom of the first, and now it's Bowers. Yamamoto from the stretch, he delivers a big curveball up and outside for ball one. Bowers is today's cleanup hitter for the Brewers. 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Bowers fouled it back. He had a heater up and in at 96 and opted to take a rip and fouled it just to our left. So after the leadoff strikeout of Jackson Churio, a double by Terang and a single by Contreras. 1-1, the pitch to Bowers. A ball off the outside corner. Two balls and a strike. That was a splitter at 91. Yamamoto is all over the strike zone. His misses have been very small. 2-1 the count. And the pitch to Bowers. Bouncer towards first and foul. Count is 2 balls and 2 strikes. Bowers is 2 for 7 lifetime, including the postseason against Yamamoto. Standing room only at American Family Field. 2-2 pitch to Bowers. Yamamoto deals. Popped him up. Third base side, foul territory. It's Smith. It's Muncy. And Muncy will let Smith make the catch just outside of his dugout. Would have been in the dugout if Smith didn't get over there. And he makes the play. And here comes the captain, Christian Yelich. 2 away. Yelich makes his first appearance of the NLCS. Was 5 for 14 in the division series against the Padres, including a run batted in. Yamamoto sets and throws home. Big curveball, misses outside. Yelich has never had a hit against Yamamoto, 0 for 7. Short lead at first by William Contreras, and the 1-0 pitch to Yelich. Big curveball again that catches the top of the strike zone. 1 ball and 1 strike. You got to cover about 20 miles an hour difference between the fastball and that big curveball. Going in on Yelich, here comes the 1-1 from Yamamoto. And he missed inside with a fastball, that time at 96. So you see a 76 mile an hour curveball, then 96 under your hands. Tough to be a hitter. Yelled at your hand in the count, 2 balls and 1 strike. Going in again, 2-1. Ground ball, left side. Muncy's got it. We'll throw it across and retire Yelich. And retire the Brewers in the first. They tie it up, the double by Terang, the single by Contreras. The Brewers are on the board. We're tied 1-1 as we go to the second on the Brewers Radio Network, presented by American Family Insurance.
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10: Will Smith will lead it off for the Dodgers, top of the second inning in a 1-1 game. Brewers with a run on a couple of hits. The Dodgers a run on no hits. A walk, a ground out, a wild pitch, and a sacrifice fly got the Dodgers their run. A double by Terang and a single by Contreras. Brewers tied it up. Here's Henderson. And a first pitch strike on Will Smith.
3: Jeff, it was a great answer by the Brewers offense, and you take a bite out of him. 25 pitches, more machine than man in the postseason. That's kind of the legend of Yamamoto, and you made him bleed a little bit.
10: Will Smith waiting, and the 0-1 is a cutter off the outside corner. Ivan Drago or not, again, it's that 25 pitch, bottom of the first inning, and the Brewers showing off their patience and making Yamamoto work. 1-1 pitch. Down and away. Two balls and a strike. And now the hope is that Logan Henderson got that run out of him in the first inning. And he gets back to work. He went five innings against the Padres through 72 pitches in his game two start in the division series. The 2-1. Smith pops it up. Foul territory and in the seats. Foul. Two balls and two strikes. The Brewers were trailing that game, of course, going into the bottom of the ninth inning, and then Jackson Churio did what he did. The Brewers ended up winning 4-3 in the bottom of the ninth inning. Going up 2-0, heading back out to Southern California.
3: It's a two-run walk-off single, if I remember correctly.
10: Flipped into right center. Sal Frelick got a good jump on it. He's there, makes the catch. Funny how we remember those things. Max Muncy digs in. 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Max Muncy, 1-for-4 last night. Had the hardest hit ball for the Dodgers in the game. He's got 3 home runs this postseason and takes outside with a changeup. Still trying to calibrate that changeup, Logan Henderson. Took him a couple of innings to get it going against the Padres, and it seems that's the same recipe tonight against Los Angeles. The 1-0 to Muncy. Changeup is challenged after being called a ball.
4: The catcher is challenging the ball call.
10: William Contreras using his first ABS challenge, powered by Pella Windows and Doors of Wisconsin, and the entirety of the baseball is in the strike zone. William Contreras with a grimace to Chris Siegel behind the plate. And that baseball was engulfed with the strike zone there. Both teams remain spotless in their challenges. The 1-1 to Muncy. Change up, hit off the end of the bat, third base side. It's a foul ball. Foul ball. Cue shot by Muncy. Foul by maybe a foot down that left field line. And Logan Henderson jumps out in front. One ball and two strikes against Max Muncy. Muncy 1-for-5 against Henderson. The one hit, a home run. It came out of Dodger Stadium. It was the only run that Henderson allowed in his 7 innings of work against L.A. Struck out 6 that particular afternoon. Out-dueled Tarek Skubal that day. 1-2 on Muncy. Henderson kicks and deals. Change up, hit foul, first base side. Make a play. Nice job by the ball attendant down the right field line. 1-2. 1-1 game in the top of the second inning. Game two of the NLCS rematch of last year. 1-2 to Muncy. Swing and a miss. He struck him out. 94-mile-an-hour fastball. Second strikeout for Logan Henderson. Enough with the changeup stuff. He went right after him in a heater right down the middle. Another Ortho ASAP strikeout. Don't strike out. 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Brings up Andy Páez. An RBI single last night. The only run the Dodgers could accumulate against the Brewers pitching staff. Swing and a miss at a high fastball. It's 0-1. Páez hitting 278 this postseason. He's driven in three. He's got the only two hits with men in scoring position for the Dodgers in the playoffs. And takes off the outside corner barely. Henderson wanted it. Contreras, who was successful on a challenge earlier, would not have been successful had he challenged that one. One and one in a 1-1 game in the second inning. Going away again. Pitch, swing, and a miss at a cutter. Already seeing a good number of cutters from Logan Henderson. And trying to put up a zero quickly and quietly in his second inning. He hit Yamamoto back out there on the mound. Towels are waving. 1-2 on Andy Páez. Henderson kicks and throws. And it missed high. Threw a fastball at 94. Contreras was standing at the time the pitch was coming in. Wanted that pitch up in the zone. And made the target dictate that. 2-2. Has not seen a changeup in the sequence. Here's the pitch. And he tried to turn one over and missed. 3 balls and 2 strikes. Got to imagine the Dodgers know that the changeup is coming eventually. And the plan must be make it be a strike. Try and hunt something other than the changeup. And right now, Henderson has not thrown that changeup for a strike yet. 3-2 pitch. Lined. Foul third base side. Another close one for Andy Páez. The fastball in the inner part of the plate got jammed. Was a 16-pitch first inning for Henderson. He's thrown 16 pitches so far in the second. 3-2 coming to Páez. Just missed. And Páez draws a walk. No challenge from William Contreras. A 2-out free pass allows Kyle Tucker to reach. Second walk issued by Logan Henderson. And it was low. 94-mile-an-hour fastball below the strike zone. Kyle Tucker 0-for-2. 2 strikeouts, 2 walks. Game 1 of the NLCS last night. 5 out of 17 overall this postseason. Top of the second inning, a 1-1 tie. Henderson's pitch. Tucker laces it foul off the netting first base side. Cut fastball, and the only place that Tucker could have hit that ball would have been foul. Páez with good speed standing at first base. Brewers playing deep and straight away for Tucker. The delivery. Swing and a pop-up. Third base side and in the seats. Foul behind the Dodger dugout. And a quick 0-2. He threw him a changeup and for the first time landed it.

0: Tucker uses his timeout. Henderson into his stretch on the first base side of the rubber. The 0-2 pitch to Kyle Tucker. Here it is. And missed high with a fastball. One ball and two strikes. In that appearance out of Los Angeles, the seven innings of one-run ball. Henderson threw 93 pitches that afternoon. He's at 36 at the moment. 20 in this inning. The 1-2. Just missed with a changeup. Tucker digs his back foot into the back line of the batter's box a little further. They are spitting on that changeup, almost as if they know it's coming from Logan Henderson. Pretty good plate discipline so far from Los Angeles. 2-2. Henderson deals again. Changeup, foul back. They saw it up and let it fly. It's almost like facing a knuckleball sometimes, you know. A guy throws a good changeup, and if it's up in the zone, you let your swing go because you know it's going to stay up. But if it's down, you leave it alone. If it's high, let it fly. If it's low, let it go. Two balls, two strikes. Again to Tucker. Line to center field. Mitchell coming on. He's there. Makes the catch waist high. And the side is retired. A two-out walk is all on of pitches used by Henderson, but he puts up a zero. Garrett Mitchell made that nice running catch. Will lead it off when we come back. Bottom of the second inning, a 1-1 game on the Brewers Radio Network, presented by American Family Insurance.
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0: Garrett Mitchell leads it off for the Brewers at the bottom of the second inning in a 1-1 game. Mitchell, 0-for-3, a walk and a run scored last night. It was the eventual winning run driven in by Luis Lara. Yamamoto's first pitch of the second is down low and in the dirt. Split finger fastball, one ball and no strikes. Well, if you haven't noticed, the fall colors will soon be in full swing. Today's game time temperature of 85 degrees would indicate that that is not the case. But to see some fall colors from time to time. The 1-0 wave in the miss and another splitter. One ball and one strike. But just because it's hot outside doesn't mean that you'd miss out on your favorites. Those are your Usinger's brats, the brown shades of grilled Usinger brats. 1-1 pitch, swing and a miss again, another splitter. One ball and two strikes. Grab a couple of Polish, some all beef Franks, pop them on the grill. Never forget that there's a pennant race going on. The Brewers and the Dodgers trying to win a pennant. Go to the World Series. One ball and two strikes to count. Yamamoto. Deliberate windup. Rocks back and deals home. And a bouncing ball hit to second base. Tommy Edman has it and throws wide of first, but Freeman with a stretch gets Garrett Mitchell by half a step. 4-3 on the ground out. Now it's Cooper Pratt. 0-2 the sacrifice. It is NLCS debut last night. Hitting 235 this postseason. Facing Yamamoto for the first time in the first pitch. Fouled away right side. Ooh, almost a nice play by a fan in the back row of seats. An innocent bystander holding a beverage goes over and picks it up after it crushed that fan's hands first. That's the plan. Good work. 1-1 is a strike on the inside corner with a splitter. One of the ushers went up to the fan that just picked it up and said, "You doing okay?" She goes, "Yeah, fine.
10: I'm good.
0: I just picked it up.
10: Check on that guy."
0: Yeah. "I'm good, but my beverage is getting a little warm." 0-2 the count on Cooper Pratt. Yamamoto delivers. And a fist drop to second base. Edmonds got that one and throws Pratt out. Another 4-3 ground out. Brings up Sal Frelick. First appearance of the championship series. Was 3-for-9 in the division series. Started the last three games. A couple of RBIs, including a sacrifice fly in game 4 against the Padres that proved to be a massive insurance run. Brewers 3-1 victory in game 4 to seal the deal. Pitch is a ball off the outside corner to Frelick. 25 pitch first inning for Yamamoto. This will be his ninth of the second inning. Frelick looks at a ball low. Two balls, no strikes. Kind of guy you want at the plate if you're Pat Murphy to try and run a pitch count up on Yamamoto. Max Muncy in on the grass at third, the 2-0. Curveball inside, three balls and no strikes. I'd be willing to bet that Sal Frelick's going to be taking here on 3-0. Coming home. He does take and looked at one right down the middle. Three balls and one strike. Frelick actually thought about challenging that pitch. It was right at the bottom of the zone. Good hitters counted 3-1. Here it is. Frelick looks at a strike on the inside corner with a cutter. Again, right at the bottom of the zone on that inside corner. 3-2 on Sal Frelick. Yamamoto rocks back and deals the payoff. Curveball whacked foul, first base side off the facing of the Brewers dugout. Dodgers got one of the first. The Brewers came right back and answered. Seventh pitch of this sequence on the way to Sal Frelick. They are going in on Sal. And the pitch home. Flare into shallow center. In comes Páez to make the catch. And the Brewers are retired in order. Head to the third inning. A 1-1 tie at American Family Field in Milwaukee on the Brewers Radio Network. 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
16: Tommy Edman is that number nine hitter for the Dodgers. Switch hitter hitting from the left side against Henderson. A 23-pitch second inning for Henderson. Throws his 40th pitch of this contest and misses down and away with a fastball at 92. It's 1-0. Edman, the former Cardinal, acquired at the deadline a couple of seasons ago and had a big impact on that 2024 World Series for Los Angeles. The 1-0 pitch is lined through the right side and into right field for a base hit. So Edman is aboard, and the leadoff man reaches for the second time in three innings for L.A. That's the first hit of the game for the Dodgers, even though it's a 1-1 ball game. It was a leadoff walk in the first that was manufactured into a run for L.A., and then a two-out walk, the base runner in that second inning for the Dodgers. Now it turns over to the top of the order and Mookie Betts, who walked and came around and scored back in the first. 1-for-4 in the series, just 4-for-18 so far in the postseason. Henderson's first offering to him is a one-hopper, and it eats up Cooper Pratt and trickles into left field. Stopping at second is Edman. Cooper stays down on that and fields it cleanly. You've got a double play ball. It was a tough play where he was kind of stuck in between hops. Tried to play it on a short hop, and it was hit hard. And so now first and second for the Dodgers, and Freddie Freeman coming to the plate. It's a big turning point in the game, potentially, where you thought maybe you were going to get two out of it, and instead it's two on and nobody out. It's a base hit for Mookie Betts. First pitch to Freddie Freeman is right through there for a strike on a changeup, and it's 0-1. So if you're Logan, you can still get a ground ball and give yourself a good path out of this inning. 0-1 pitch, and a fly ball to right deep. Frelick back onto the warning track, jumping up and made the catch. One step shy of the wall for the first out of the inning. Right in front of the Dodgers bullpen, Sal tracking it all the way, tagging from second and going to third was Edman on the play. The Dodgers have him on the corners with one out. Ball sailed a little bit on Frelick, but he was able to leave his feet and pull it down anyway. That's a big first out. Looked like it might be some trouble off the bat of Freddie Freeman. And now here's Teoscar Hernandez. Now a ground ball at a middle infielder would be just what the doctor ordered for Logan Henderson. Hernandez, a guy you can double up if he hits it on the ground. Logan kicks, delivers, and a swing and a miss. Fastball past him at 95, and it's 0-1. A little extra juice on that fastball from Logan. Hernandez hit the sac fly that scored the run, only run of the game for the Dodgers back in the first. Tied at one here, top of the third inning. Henderson trying to wiggle around a little bit of trouble. Turn a throw to first. It gets away from Bowers. The throw is in the dirt. Edmund will score. Betts to his feet, scrambles to second on an E1. Think about the two runs so far for these Dodgers and how they have been accomplished. Those are the types of things that'll sting a little bit for the Brewers. That is a big error on Logan Henderson.
17: Things that the Brewers just don't do.
16: No. They don't give away 90 feet very often. The 0-1, and Hernandez hits it foul back behind home plate. It's no balls and two strikes. So the Dodgers back with a lead again. 2-1 here, Los Angeles. And again, you have the base hit from Edmund, but then

0: So here's Ohtani, who struck out to end the first inning against Henderson. A 2-1 Dodgers lead. That's its second, two away. Henderson's first offering is a swing and a miss. Blew a fastball by him at 94, and it's 0-1. Again, a one-run deficit, very manageable, even against a guy like Yamamoto, but you don't want to fall behind by more than that. Limit the damage here if you're Logan, and let the offense try to get something done against Yamamoto. The 0-1, and Ohtani hits it foul back behind home plate and out of play. And he's ahead of him. No balls and two strikes. He's gone fastball, fastball. He gave him a fastball right down the middle on that pitch. And Ohtani missed it. Fouled it straight back. 0-2 pitch. And just missed with a changeup. A little bit low. One ball and two strikes. Again, you said it earlier, Jeff, the takes on these changeups below the zone with two strikes that we've seen from these Dodgers hitters, that's been impressive so far. 1-2 pitch. And a tapper, third base side. Hamilton lets the base runner clear. Fields throws to first in time to get Ohtani, who was not running very well up that first baseline. We've talked about what he's been playing through, and you could see it as he was trying to beat that play out. So Henderson limits the damage to just the one run. Dodgers back out in front. It's 2-1 LA as we go to the bottom of the third on the Brewers Radio Network, presented by American Family Insurance.
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0: 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David Hamilton leads off the bottom of the third inning. It's a 2-1 Dodger lead, and a breaking ball from Yamamoto misses high, and it's 1-0. Yamamoto just threw his 40th pitch of this game. He and Henderson kind of tracking along the same lines pitch count-wise. Both have given up a couple of hits. Henderson's given up two earned runs. Yamamoto the one. Hamilton takes a little bit high with a cutter, and it's two balls and no strikes. Brewers have had a good approach so far against Yamamoto. He is a tough cut.

0: customer, as anybody that's followed the postseason the last couple of years knows. The 2-0 pitch is right through there with a strike at the bottom of the zone with a cut fastball. It's 2-1. Hamilton, 1-for-4 so far in the postseason here this year. 2-1. And he took another strike. Fastball at 96. To cut the bottom of the strike zone. It's even now, 2 balls and 2 strikes. 1-for-5 in his lifetime against Yamamoto. Here's the 2-2 offering, and that's down and in. The count is full. It's 3 balls and 2 strikes. Getting the speed of Hamilton aboard to lead off this inning would not be a small thing. 30 stolen bases in the regular season for David Hamilton. He is a weapon when he reaches. Yamamoto out of the windup, the pitch. And a fly ball into left center. It's dying quickly. It's going to drop in front of Páez. And it's a base hit for David Hamilton. So the Brewers get the leadoff man aboard. That's the first time they've done that today. And they've got speed to work with in the top of the order coming to the plate here in Jackson Churio. Carbless is a proud partner of the Milwaukee Brewers. Premium ready-to-drink cocktails. Zero carbs, zero sugar, zero gluten. Find it at the ballpark or at your local retailer. Carbless, this is more. Crowd activated here at AmFam. First pitch to Churio, and he took a strike with a slider on the outside edge. It's 0-1. Jackson, a strikeout victim back in the first. He's 0-for-1. Here today. Went 2-for-4 in last night's game. Yamamoto out of the stretch. The 0-1. And hit foul and out of play down the right field line. Let's pause 10 seconds for station ID on the Brewers Radio Network.
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0: No balls and two strikes on Churio. Yamamoto, the high set, now throws to first, and Hamilton able to just get back in front of the tag of Freddie Freeman. Good move by Yamamoto, almost caught Hamilton leaning. Brewers have a runner at first, nobody out here, trailing 2-1 in the bottom of the third. The 0-2 to Churio, and a fly ball into right center field. This is headed for the gap, but back there and making a tremendous catch is Kyle Tucker. A few steps shy of the warning track for the first out. It's a nice play by Tucker. Ball was hit 99 miles an hour off the bat and in the gap, but it hung up there enough that Tucker was able to just run it down, reaching up and making the catch. If that gets in the gap, Hamilton's probably scoring for sure. Instead, he has to scramble back to first. There's one away here for Bryce Terang. Yamamoto brings home the pitch, and Bryce takes his strike. It's 0-1. Hamilton had taken a couple of steps towards second and then put the brakes on. 2-1 Dodgers, bottom of the third inning here at American Family Field. Game two of the National League Championship Series. The 0-1 to Terang. And that one is sprayed foul and out of play third base side. No balls and two strikes. Brewers have had some good swings against Yamamoto, the first plus time through the order. A couple of hits back in that first inning to get their first run across, trying to put something together here in the third. Spin, throw to first, and again, Hamilton just back in there in time with a head first slide. Trying to do something with this leadoff base hit from Hamilton. Here's the pitch. And Terang took outside of the fastball at 97. 1-2 is the count. Terang homered last night. Doubled in the first inning here today. Had a slow start to the postseason. But as Jeff said, you go back to what he did in the month of September. And what he's done here these last couple of nights. Very encouraging. 1-2 pitch, there goes the runner. Pitch is outside, and Smith did not. the exchange cleanly, so he ends up eating the baseball. Almost looked like a pitch out, but he just did not handle the baseball cleanly on the exchange, and so Hamilton in there with a stolen base, and he's got himself into scoring position. And it's two balls and two strikes at the plate on Terang. Stolen base is brought to you by Delta Dental and Delta Vision. Crowd starting to make some noise here. 2-2 to Terang. Down in the dirt, and it's three balls and two strikes. For your fellow fanatics, your personal cheerleaders, and your number one fans, for all the reasons you smile, get covered with dental and vision insurance from Delta Dental of Wisconsin and Delta Vision. Now those towels are going at a fervor here. Three balls and two strikes on Terang. And Yamamoto will step off. Hamilton with a leadoff single, then Stoll second base. He is there right now with one away. 3-2 pitch. Terang took outside for ball four. Cutter, and it missed away. And the Brewers have first and second, and one away for William Contreras. 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Yamamoto at 54 pitches, and now here's Mark Pryor for a mound visit to talk things over with Yamamoto. Telling you, the Brewers have had a good approach against him. This has been a much more competitive string of at-bats against him than what we saw in the NLCS game two a year ago.
2: And just the home run from Jackson Churio, that was basically it. The Brewers have had some hits against Yamamoto in the past. It's hard to get three hits in an inning against a guy like this. But you got to strike when the iron is hot. I'll tell you, that last pitch to Bryce Terang was really close.
0: Yeah.
2: That could have been a strike if Will Smith challenged it.
0: And he wanted it too. Yamamoto was looking in, kind of, I think, expecting Smith to challenge it, but he didn't. So the Potawatomi Sportsbook trip to the mound is over. And now here's Contreras. Had the RBI single back in the first inning. That scored Terang. Can he come up big again here in the third? Plenty of speed on the base pass for the crew. Yamamoto out of the stretch and the first pitch. And a fly ball into right field, twisting foul and out of play. And it's 0-1. Contreras 0-3 last night. Couple of home runs in that Padres series. Four home runs in the postseason in his career. He swung it really well against the Dodgers in the regular season this year. Nothing and one is the count. Yamamoto the pitch. And he missed high with a fastball at 96. It's one ball and one strike. That base hit back in the first is the second hit for Contreras against Yamamoto in his career. He's now 2-for-10 against him. One ball and one strike. Here's the pitch. Missed inside. It's 2-1. Fastball at 97. Hasn't had great command with the fastball so far today. That was a big miss and an easy take for Contreras. One and a fly ball foul and out of play, first base side again. Two balls and two strikes. Not a lot of quick outs being recorded by Yamamoto. Most of these Brewers getting into the count and trying to wait him out a little bit. He's approaching 60 pitches and he's only got one out in the third inning. It's a good development for the Brewers.
2: About to throw his 20th pitch of this inning.
0: Threw 25 in the first inning, had a more efficient second inning where he threw just 14. Two balls and two strikes here on Contreras. Spin, throw to second. He almost threw that ball into center field. A nice play by Edmund to put the brakes on and do a limbo to catch that ball before it ended up in center. Two balls and two strikes. The count remains here on Contreras. Here's the pitch. And a fly ball fouling out of play down the right field line. Got a sinker at 96. And it was middle. William would love to see that one again.
2: He's had some good pitches to hit the last couple. The cutter on the outside corner. He slammed the barrel of bat in the palm. That last one right down Broadway.
0: You just wonder how much that splitter's in the back of your mind. 2-2 pitch. And missed low with a splitter. Good take from Contreras. And the count is full. It's 3-2.
2: Here's a question, Lane. Do you send your runners here?
0: I think you got to think about it. As you said, it's so hard to string hits together against Yamamoto. Just keep applying the pressure. Three-two pitch. Fly ball center field. Pushing back Páez a couple of steps. Now ranging into right center to make the catch. No tag from Hamilton. Didn't quite get it deep enough to move the runners up. And that's the second out of the inning. Fastball at 97. Got it in just enough on Contreras. And it's going to be up to Jake Bowers.
2: It's a good pitch by Yamamoto. It was as up and in as you can get and still have to be a strike.
0: That pitch you got to swing at if you're William. That's very good execution. That's why he's had the numbers he's had in the postseason and in the regular season the last couple of years. You got to earn everything you get against Yamamoto. So do they have a big two-out swing in them? Bowers popped up in foul territory back in the first inning. 0-for-1 today. First offering. And he took low with a splitter. It's 1-0. Jake has had some big swings in the month of October over the last 3 years. Brewers trailing 2-1 here, bottom of the third inning. Runners at first and second and two away. Yamamoto, the high set, and the pitch. And Jake took a strike on the outside edge with a splitter. And it's 1-1. Another lengthy inning for Yamamoto. Just threw a 63rd pitch of this game. The 1-1. That is a little bit high. Two balls and one strike. I got him for 25 pitches in this inning. And still counting. So this is going to be his longest inning pitch count wise of the three. Here's the 2-1. Breaking ball flipped in there for a strike. Beautiful curveball. And it's two balls and two strikes on Bowers, who steps out of the box for a moment to collect his thoughts. That might be the best curveball we've seen him break off so far today. Here's the 2-2. Jake took outside. The count is full. Three balls and two strikes. Another three-ball count from a Brewers hitter. It has been impressive. This has been what we saw so often from the Brewers against opposing starting pitching all season long, where they would just run up the pitch count. By the time he got into the fourth or fifth inning, they were towards the end of their day. That's the other part of this storyline here. Brewers want to break through, try to get this game tied or even take the lead, but they're definitely taking a big chunk out of Yamamoto here in the third, regardless of the outcome. 3-2 pitch. There go the runners, and it's fouled back into the net. And we'll do it again at three balls and two strikes. He's going to be very close to 70 pitches before he's out of this inning. And again, it is only the bottom of the third. Gedyelich in the on-deck circle. He would love to get a shot here in this inning. Yamamoto looks at second. 3-2 to Bowers. Runners go, and a high fly ball foul and out of play down the right field line. And we will do it again. We have really complimented the Padres and Dodgers and their approaches against Mizorowski. This is kind of the reverse of that here today against Yamamoto from the Brewers lineup.
2: It's going to be pitch number 30 in the inning for Yamamoto.
0: Three balls and two strikes on Bowers. Here's the pitch. The runners go. Fly ball, left field. Hernandez racing in. Muncy going out. They are converging. It'll drop between them in foul territory, and the at-bat will continue. Well, neither Muncy nor Hernandez the fleetest of foot, and neither could cover enough ground to get back there and make that catch. And now, if you're Jake Bowers, you hope you can make him pay for it. This will be pitch number 70 in this game for Yamamoto. That was a fastball, top rail, 96. Jake gets a look at that pitch again. I think the outcome will be a little different. Yamamoto, again, the high set. Here's the 3-2 pitch, and a pop-up, foul territory, everybody converging again. It'll drop between Smith and Muncy, and bounce into the Dodgers' dugout, and third life for Jake Bowers here in this at-bat.
2: That was ball four. That was well off the plate on the inside corner, but he is in full swing mode. He's about ready to see his 10th pitch.
0: Just great at-bats up and down this lineup here today so far against Yamamoto. He's seen back-to-back fastballs. He's pretty much seen the whole kitchen sink so far from Yamamoto. The curveball, the splitter. Again, a 3-2. Runners will go again. There they go, the pitch. And a ground ball foul just under the feet of Spencer Allen in the first base box. What an at-bat being put together by Jake Bowers, and the crowd sensing it, putting their hands together. This is as good of an at-bat as we've seen in the postseason from a Brewers hitter to this point. Southern California kid just trying to will his way through this at-bat against one of the game's best in Yamamoto. Crowd making plenty of noise. 3-2 pitch. And got a piece of it and fouled it back behind home plate. And he stays alive.
2: It's such a hard pitch to do anything with. A splitter down the way after seeing two straight fastballs at 97 in on his hands, and then a cutter under his hands, and then saw a splitter down and out.
0: Well, Hamilton and Terang are going to be tired before this inning is over. They have been taking off with the pitch.
2: Now you got pitch count issues. This is shocking.
0: Yeah, right? Give the pitcher a chance to catch his breath here in the middle of this long battle. Chris Siegel is out there observing. They're going to bring a new device out to Yamamoto. Jake Bowers just going for a walk behind the plate. And this is a mound visit. Just doesn't count as one. And that's what it feels like the purpose of this is. And it won't count, of course, as we just said, but
2: that's one thing when Major League Baseball needs to start cleaning up.
0: It'll be at least 12 pitches in this at-bat to Jake Bowers for Yamamoto. 2-1, Dodgers lead it, bottom of the third. Runners at first and second, a full count, two away. Yamamoto out of the stretch, the pitch. And he took a ball down and in. It was a curveball. Jake spit on it, and the bases are juiced for the captain, Christian Yelich. An incredible at-bat from Jake Bowers. He saw 12 pitches, and now the Dodgers have to get action up in that bullpen. They don't have a choice. Alex Vesia starting to play catch out there. And here is Yelich. First pitch. Yelich took up and in. It's 1-0. He had a chance to wear that one if he wanted to. Fastball at 97, easier said than done. One ball and no strikes on Yelich. New pitch. Breaking ball. Lined into center. That's going to get down for a base hit. Hamilton is in. Around third is Terang. He will score. It's a two-run single for Christian Yelich.

0: Yelich lined it right back into center field. Bauer stopped it second on the play. And these Brewers have gotten all over Yamamoto here in the third.
1: Coming up on a 40-pitch inning, and this might be it. Dave Roberts making Will Smith go out. Yamamoto keeps looking back into the dugout like, you coming to get me or what?
0: Will Smith is out there. And now Chris Siegel is out there to find out what is going on. Vessi has not been up all that long. But what an approach against Yamamoto here this afternoon. This has been the Brewers' blueprint all regular season long. And they have applied it against this Dodgers ace here today in game two of the NLCS, and that's going to be it for him. Dave Roberts is out of the dugout. And it's going to be a North Shore adult diaper pitching change. Yelich hit a line drive. If you need to make a line drive to the bathroom, hopefully you don't have to worry as much if you're wearing North Shore adult diapers. 3-2 crew and still going here in the bottom of the third on the Brewers Radio Network, presented by American Family Insurance.
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0: Well, the Brewers got to Yamamoto here today, and they knock him out after just 2 2/3. He had thrown 36 pitches in this inning alone before giving way here to Alex Bessie. The Brewers still have first and second, by the way, and Garrett Mitchell coming to the plate. So while two runs are in on the two-run single from Christian Yelich, a chance to add onto it here for G. Mitch. Bessie pitched in last night's game to a scoreless inning in the sixth. Lefty on lefty matchup here. First offering to Mitchell is a strike on the outside edge, and it's 0-1. Bowers stands at second. Yelich stands at first. What a postseason Christian Yelich is putting together.

0: Swing and a miss. Had a fastball by him at 90, and it's 0-2. Think about the ups and downs that Yelich has had and the injuries that he's battled through. He gets the C on his chest at the end of the regular season, and what he has done with that C, what he did to earn it, but what he's done since getting the C. Misses up and away. One ball and two strikes on Mitchell. It's enough to make the hair on your forearms raise a little bit. He has taken it and run with it and has played inspired baseball. One ball and two strikes on Mitchell. Here's the pitch and a swing and a miss. He chased a fastball away at 92 and Mitchell down on strikes. And the inning is over. But the Brewers get a two-run single from their captain. They lead it 3-2 as we head to the fourth on the Brewers Radio Network, presented by American Family Insurance.
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0: Well, a lengthy bottom of the third inning for the Brewers. They push two runs across, and they are in front for the first time in this game. They lead it 3-2. Will Smith will lead things off against Logan Henderson. And, Jeff, it had been a while since Logan had thrown a pitch.
6: 32 minutes, Lane.
0: Wow. Henderson looks in. First offering to Smith is in there for a strike, and it's 0-1. Smith flied out to right back in the second inning.
6: Having Max Muncy move over to the on-deck circle, he was getting awfully close to getting behind home plate.
0: Roki Sasaki's getting loose in the Dodgers bullpen now. No balls in one strike. Here's the pitch. And a sweeper missed a little bit low and away. One ball and one strike. We saw that in the Padres series in San Diego, too, where Robert Gasser, I think, told Manny Machado, hey, you're right behind the hitter.
6: Well, Muncy's right back in the same spot.
0: Here's the 1-1. And a soft line right into the glove of a leaping David Hamilton. A little bunny hop to bring that one down for the first out of the fourth. One away for Max Muncy. Hey, when the game is on the line, the Brewers rely on their elite bullpen. When your oral health is on the line, rely on a WDA member dentist. To find a WDA dentist near you, go to WDA.org. So here's Muncy, strikeout victim back in the second against Henderson. First offering to Muncy is a pop-up. Shallow left, Hamilton going out there. He's calling everybody off. He's in fair territory, makes the catch. And there's two away. David Hamilton has made some nice plays defensively so far here in the early going of this game.
6: I guess Max Muncy getting closer to home plate didn't help him on that first pitch.
0: Dustin May and JoJo Romero. I'm not talking about the trade they both came on. They're both getting loose in the Brewers' bullpen right now. Here's Andy Páez. Henderson, first offering. And a sweeper in there for a strike, and it's 0-1. Schneider and their professional truck drivers remind you, work zones require extra caution. Slow down, stay alert, and keep everyone safe. Nothing and one, the count here on Páez. Henderson kicks, delivers, and a swing and a miss. He blew a fastball by him at 94. It's 0-2, and Logan Henderson looks like he's got a new lease on life. Pitching with the lead here so far in this fourth inning. He's been aggressive. He's come right after these Dodgers hitters. And now time is called by Páez. What an afternoon for baseball here in Milwaukee. Hard to believe it's October 12th. And the Brewers with a 3-2 lead in game two here in the top of the fourth. Henderson out of the stretch. The 0-2 pitch. Missed outside of the fastball at 96. It is 1-2.
6: The only clean inning the Brewers have had in this series so far on the mound was the seventh inning last night. Aaron Ashby. Henderson would do himself a world of favors having another one right here in the fourth.
0: 1-2 pitch and a fly ball left center. Mitchell calling off Churio. Garrett's there, reaches up, squeezes it for the third and final out, and it is a clean inning for Logan Henderson. A 1-2-3 shutdown inning, and the Brewers take their 3-2 lead to the bottom of the fourth on the Brewers Radio Network, presented by American Family Insurance.
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0: 2, Brewers lead it as we go to the bottom of the fourth inning here at American Family Field. NLCS game 2. And Roky Sasaki takes over on the mound for the Dodgers. Cooper Pratt to lead things off for the crew. First pitch is right through there with a fastball at 101. And it is 0-1. Another North Shore adult diaper pitching change for L.A. 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The 0-1 to Pratt. Ground ball. Sharply hit, but gobbled up by Muncy on the forehand. Spins and throws to first in time to retire Pratt. And there's one away in the Brewers' half of the fourth inning. And Sal Frelick strides to the plate for the crew.
1: Just watch out for trains. That's all I got to say.
0: 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It's 1-0. 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The 1-0 pitch. And swung on and fouled straight back into the net. It is one ball and one strike on Sal, who flew out to center field back in the second inning. It was a lengthy battle. He got up 3-0 on Yamamoto and then ended up flying out before it was all over. Here's the 1-1. And he missed with a splitter up and away. Two balls and one strike. Sasaki, the 2-1 pitch. Missed down and away with a fastball at 100. And it's 3-1. Brewers saw Sasaki in the regular season as a starter. Remember, he really became the closer for much of the postseason last year for the Dodgers. They had bullpen issues last year. That was their one weakness, if you will. 3-1. That's down and in. He walks out Freeland. Frelick is aboard, and that'll get David Hamilton to the plate. Another Ortho ASAP walk. Really, I think most would say that if the Dodgers had a weakness in 2026, still bullpen, they think could feel a little better about it today than they did maybe a month ago. First pitch to Hamilton, and he bunts it foul behind home plate. It's 0-1. Edwin Diaz, when he came back off the injured list, has been better. So they feel like they've got the ninth inning figured out. The one thing the Dodgers always have going for them, though, is when they get to the postseason, they have such a surplus of starting pitching that they can utilize some of that in the bullpen as well, and that's what they did much of last year. There goes Frelick. It is bunted foul up the first baseline. Boy, Sal had a great jump. But Hamilton bunts it foul, and it's 0-2 on David. And Sal has to go back to first.
1: The Dodgers have had the luxury over the last couple of years of having so much starting pitching where they will use one set of starters for the first couple of months, then they will go on hiatus for a couple of months, bring your second wave in, and then as the season progresses, maybe the month of August, you start ramping up your aces again. Yamamoto's the only guy that was in the rotation all year long for the Dodgers.
0: The 0-2 to Hamilton, and he took up and away with a slider. One ball and two strikes. That is a luxury that the Dodgers have. There's no doubt about that. You think about the Brewers and all the young starters they had to push well past any previous high in terms of innings pitched, majors or minors. 1-2 pitch. And a ground ball. One hops. That's it. Short. He flips to second. That's the only one they'll get. Hamilton too fast running up the line. Is it first on a fielder's choice? So Hamilton aboard with two away now. That'll get Churio to the plate for the third time. Jackson was 0 for 2 against Yamamoto, but now gets a chance to hit against Sasaki. Turn to throw to first, and Hamilton back in tow. Chris Bubich, the former Kansas City Royal, is getting loose out there in the bullpen for the Dodgers, the left-hander. Hamilton being held on by Freeman over at first. It is a 3-2 Brewers lead, bottom of the fourth. The pitch, a strike on the outside edge with a fastball at 101. And it's 0-1 on Jackson. Sasaki, the high set in the 0-1. And he dropped a splitter at the top of the zone in there for a strike. It's 0-2.
1: Looks
0: that's
1: like
0: one that gets hit pretty hard if you're looking for it. No balls and two strikes. There goes the runner. The pitch, a swing and a miss. And it gets away from Will Smith. He picks it up, throws to first in time to complete the strikeout of Churio. And the inning is over. But the Brewers have a 3-2 lead as we head to the fifth on the Brewers Radio Network, presented by American Family Insurance.
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0: 3-2 lead for the Brewers as we go to the fifth inning. Logan Henderson back to work. His leash will be very short. Double barrel action set for the Brewers in their pen. Kyle Tucker leading things off the Dodgers. Welcome back, Josh Maurer with the play-by-play.
12: Thank you, Jeff. Great to be with you. Logan has retired six in a row. And he's only thrown 59 pitches. This has been a game of punch-counterpunch. Dodgers scored in the first. Brewers came right back and tied it. Dodgers scored in the third. Brewers came right back with two. Kyle Tucker up there in the first pitch. Lifted foul and into the seats over the third base dugout.
0: Just an eight-pitch fourth inning after what was a marathon of a bottom of the third. Logan Henderson needed the rest.
12: They got Tucker to fly to deep center his first time. Left-handed batter and waits. The 0-1 is outside. That was the cutter there from Henderson. Yeah, it's reminding me a lot of Logan's start against the Padres, where he was a bit shaky early and finished the outing very strong, and he got through five innings in total. They'll try to do that here this afternoon. The 1-1, Tucker rips it down the right field line, hooking fair and into the corner. Over to get it is Frelick, but Kyle Tucker is going to stroll into second base. He's got himself a leadoff double. Fastball at the top of the strike zone, and he turned on that. The tying run for the Dodgers in a scoring position with nobody out. And we'll see what the Brewers elect to do here with Logan Henderson, as you've got the switch hitting Tommy Edmund coming to the plate. Again, you've got a right-hander in Dustin May, a left-hander in Jojo Romero ready in the bullpen, but Henderson will get Edmund. The Brewers wonder if he's going to be bunting. Third baseman Hamilton, first baseman Bowers are coming up in from the corners. First pitch he does square, but takes up and away. Pulled the bat back on a changeup that was up. 1-0 on Edmund. Kyle Tucker's having a nice postseason. Hit the ball hard twice today. 3-2 Brewers in the fifth. Then now the 1-0. Squaring again, bunting it. Over towards the third base side of the mound. Henderson picks it up, throws it away. Over the head of Bowers. It hits the sidewall. It rolls all the way into shallow right field. Scoring the tying run is Tucker. And Edmund, who bunted that ball to sacrifice, gets into second base. We're tied at three as Logan Henderson's made two throwing errors here today. And now the go-ahead run at second with nobody out, and that'll be the final act in this game for Logan Henderson. And that's a shame that it ends that way. It was an out easily with an accurate throw to first base, but he airmailed, and it got all the way into shallow right field off the bounce. I said he airmailed Bowers. Actually, it was Terang going over to cover first base on that throw. The first error that Logan made was on a pickoff. And then that one on a sacrifice bunt attempt by Tommy Edmund. So we got a pitching change. It's going to be Dustin May coming on into the game. Change brought to you by Iron Workers Local 8. While there's a change on the mound, you can make a change in your career. 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We'll come back with Dustin May versus the top of the Dodgers order. They'll try to keep this game tied at three on the Brewers Radio Network, presented by American Family Insurance.
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12: In out of the bullpen with the game tied at three. He missed with ball one to Mookie Betts. And now the pitch is high. It's 2-0. It is tied after the throwing error by Logan Henderson on a sacrifice bunt by Tommy Edmund. Edmund advanced to second. And now Betts up there. He walked and singled against Logan Henderson. It's a 2-0 count. Still nobody out. The pitch lifted foul and out of play down the right field line. You look at what Henderson did today. It's three runs against him, but the last two of those scored on his own throwing error. And then the first run scored in large because he threw a wild pitch. May is ready in the 2-1. Fouled again right side by Betts. Good challenge, two-seam fastball that hit 99 miles an hour on the radar gun, and so it's 2-2. Dustin May was the starting pitcher in Game 3 of the NLDS in San Diego. He went three innings that night. Now they try him out of the bullpen. The 2-2 coming. Hit on the ground to second base. Moving to his left to field it is Terang. That'll advance the runner, though. Bryce, in the shallow outfield grass, plants and throws out Betts. But the go-ahead run advances to within 90 feet. One away and Freddie Freeman coming up. The productive ground out by Betts to greet Dustin May. Got to have some emotions running high for Dustin. The Dodgers, the only team he knew in his major league career for a very long time. The team that raised him in pro ball. Freeman is 0 for 2. The infield is in. The pitch. High, ball one.
16: The catcher is challenging the ball call.
12: And he's going to lose it. It was up above the zone. And so it's going to be down to one ABS challenge left for the Brewers as they get the bad news now.
16: Milwaukee has one sound remaining.
12: William Contreras took a shot. All ABS challenges presented by Pella Windows and Doors of Wisconsin. So 1-0 on Freddie Freeman. 3-3 the score. Dustin May with a pitch. Inside on a cutter, and it's 2-0. That start in San Diego, he gave up three hits and a couple of runs. 51 pitches that night for Dustin May as a starter. Now the redhead working in relief in the fifth in a tie game. Teoscar Hernandez on deck. Here comes 2-0. Lifted into left field and not overly deep. Jackson Churio is camped underneath it. Jackson makes the catch. Momentum coming forward. Throws home to the plate. Edmund is going to be close but safe. Contreras put the tag in as he slid foot first to the plate. But the ruling is safe. A sac fly by Freeman gives the Dodgers back the lead. But the Brewers are challenging the out call at home. And we will see what New York has to say about it. It was very close on a one-hop throw to the plate from Jackson Churio.
16: Milwaukee is challenging the safe call at home plate.
12: I'm looking. It's so close. We get a video monitor in our booth that shows us the replay. And the question is, did Edmund's foot bounce up before it hit the plate? Because if it didn't bounce up, if it went directly into home, I think he's safe.
17: This is going to be a timing play, Josh, because it looks like the tag is on his waist at the time his foot is up. But does that glove come down before? Ooh, this is going to be a razor-thin decision from the folks in New York.
12: The call on the field was safe. And if it stands, Freeman gets the RBI and a sac fly, and the Dodgers take a 4-3 lead. And it would be the first time in Logan Henderson's major league career he's given up more than three runs in an outing. ABS and replay challenges brought to you by Pella Windows and Doors of Wisconsin. 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
17: I'm not sure there's an angle, Josh, that shows that Contreras has the tag on the body before the foot comes back down on the plate for Tommy Edmund.
12: I'm agreeing with you, Jeff. I just think there's not enough definitive, conclusive evidence to overturn the call. But I'd like to be wrong.
17: I'd like to be wrong, too. I just don't know if there is, sadly.
12: Again, that foot of Edmund coming to the plate foot first on the slide, it did bounce up. Here we go.
16: After review, the call on the field stands. Runner is safe. Milwaukee has one challenge remaining.
12: And so the Dodgers scored two in the fifth inning to take the lead, 4-3. It's been back and forth in game two here today at American Family Field. And again, this is the first time in Logan Henderson's big league career that he's given up more than three runs. You can close the book on him now.

0: Oh, swing and a miss. Breaking ball there, and a home run hack by Teoscar Hernandez. Came up empty. Really, at when I say he didn't throw the ball poorly, it was when he was throwing pitches.
1: Yeah, on the mound, he threw the ball fine. To the bases was an issue.
0: The 1-1. Lifted foul and back up. Out of play, off to our right, 1-2 on Teoscar Hernandez. A lot of game left, and remember, the Dodgers are already into their bullpen. Roki Sasaki pitched a scoreless bottom of the fourth. And Chris Bubich, longtime Kansas City Royals, getting loose in the pen, maybe for the bottom of the fifth. 1-2, the pitch, down and away. Back to the breaking ball, and that one not enticing enough for Hernandez to take a cut. Teoscar Hernandez drove in a run with a sac fly in the first. The 2-2 pitch. Hit off the end of the bat. Foul. Breaking ball. Just got a piece. Hit it over towards the first base on deck circle. Vibe check. Vibes have gotten a little more tense after this fifth inning the Dodgers put together. Well, a cooler full of Vizzy Hard Seltzer. That's a big vibe. Vizzy Hard Seltzer, the seltzer that passes the vibe check. Wind up 2-2 again. Swing and a miss. 99-mile-an-hour gas from Dustin May, and he strikes out Teoscar Hernandez. That will retire the side, and so Dustin May comes in against his former team, and he retires the first three batters that he faces. But an inherited run scores, two in the inning. And at the halfway point on this Monday afternoon, it's 4-3 Los Angeles on the Brewers Radio Network, presented by American Family Insurance.
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0: Break on his first offering. Already the third reliever used by Dave Roberts, another North Shore adult diaper pitching change for Los Angeles. Yamamoto only 2 2/3 innings today. The pitch is outside to Terang. Roki Sasaki worked around a walk in his one scoreless inning.

Alex Vesia struck out the only batter that he faced. And now it is Bubic. Comes the 1-1. Swing and a miss. Got the fastball by Bryce. A little half-hearted cut. 1-2. Terang had a great go against Yamamoto. Doubled and scored, then walked and scored. Officially 1-for-1 with 2 runs. William Contreras and Jake Bowers to follow. The 1-2. Hit foul and back into the screen by Terang on a fastball from Bubic. B-U-B-I-C. Came over at the deadline. You know, the Dodgers made all the headlines when they traded for another left-handed pitcher right at the trade deadline. You know who I'm talking about, Tarek Skubal. But they also got Bubic. 1-2 pitch. Got him looking. Beautiful breaking ball. Just painted the lower outside corner. And it freezes Bryce Terang for the first out of the bottom of the fifth. And here comes William Contreras. Bubic was injured most of this season. He was out for 4 months with an elbow injury. Finally got activated in the middle of September by the Dodgers. Pitch coming to William. Breaking ball for a strike. When Bubic got activated, they just made him a reliever. Been a starter for the past couple of years with the Royals. But all 6 appearances with the Dodgers in relief. Here's a fly into center that's deep. Going back is Páez, turning, watching. It's flying. Goodbye. We're tied. William Contreras is third of the postseason. And it hit the center field batter's eye. 4-4 game in the fifth. Oh, baby, what a shot.

0: the party is back in action at American Family Field. Every time the Dodgers have scored, the Brewers have come right back and countered in the bottom of that very inning here today. Contreras off of Bubich to center. We're tied at 4. One out, bases clear, and Jake Bowers takes outside ball one. What a playoff that Williams putting together, huh?
1: Making a statement, to say the least.
0: Jake Bowers has popped out and had a great walk. He takes a called strike outside corner, 1-1. He's driven in 2 of the 4 Brewers runs this afternoon. And as mentioned, 3 homers in the playoffs this year for William. Bowers checks up on a pitch that just missed outside. 2-1.
1: Josh, the length of the Jake Bowers at-bat, by the way, in that third inning, a 12-pitch sequence, was 7 minutes and 15 seconds to set up that 2-run single by Yelich.
0: And essentially knock Yamamoto out of the game. 2-1, down and away from Bubich. It's 3-1. I mean, really, it was Yelich that officially ended Yamamoto's afternoon prematurely. But it was what Bowers did right before him that...
1: He was the body blows.
0: He wet the whistle for it. 3-1 pitch. Swing and a foul off of the catcher, Will Smith.
1: He was jabbing the midsection, and then Yelich hit the haymaker.
0: Now there's a right-hander, Brock Stewart, getting ready in the Dodgers bullpen. Jojo Romero throwing for the Brewers. One out in the bottom of the 5th in a tie game. 3 balls, 2 strikes on Jake Bowers. Bubich kicks the leg and he throws. And he paints the outside corner. Strike 3 called with a perfect fastball. 93 miles an hour, and you couldn't have located it any better on that low outside corner. Couple of strikeouts looking for Bubich against the lefties with the Contreras home run sandwiched right in between. And here comes another lefty, Christian Yelich. All home runs that the Brewers hit, presented by Orthopedic Associates of Wisconsin. Yelich takes a strike on the outside corner. Get back to taking big swings on the course quarter field with a visit to Ortho ASAP. 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Yelich had the 2-run hit that knocked out Yamamoto. He lifts one foul and out of play. Third base side, and it's nothing and 2. Let's hear, folks. Fall baseball, the best kind. Enjoy the race to the playoffs with award-winning Pine River cheese spreads, Cedar Crest delicious ice cream, and custard and America's finest sausage. You know it, Usinger. So to pitch upstairs. Best of the best, and made right here in Wisconsin. Pine River, Cedar Crest, and Usinger's. 1 ball, 2 strikes. Yelich 1-for-2. Bubich deals home, and he misses down and away. It's 2 balls and 2 strikes. I happen to know this off the top of my head because I work the 5th innings these days. The Brewers have scored in the 5th inning every game since game 2 against San Diego.
1: Good luck charm.
0: 2-2. Fisted in the shallow left center field. That'll fall onto the grass. Base hit the opposite way for Christian in front of Teoscar Hernandez. Just a little bleeder put into a perfect spot. Yelich's 2nd hit of the day puts the go-ahead run on first for Garrett Mitchell. You think about that. It was the final 3 games against the Padres they scored in the 5th, and now the first 2 against the Dodgers. I take no credit.
1: You've called more runs than I have in this postseason.
0: I think that's right. Garrett Mitchell takes outside from Bubich, ball one.
1: I had the Churio walk off. I had the Sal Frelick sack fly, and I had the first inning run today. You got me beat. That's a good thing.
0: But who's keeping track?
1: You are.
0: 1-0. Down and away. 2-0 on Mitchell. I was talking about Bubich. As a starting pitcher, he was so good last year with the Royals that he was an American League All-Star. This is a good left-handed pitcher. The Dodgers picked up, and as I was saying, it didn't get a lot of ink because they also traded for Skubal. 2-0. Outside. missed with the sinker. It's 3-0.
1: He's not a former first-round pick for no reason.
0: Mitchell 0 for 2. Ground out and a strikeout. He was the only man that Alex Vesia faced. Tied at 4 in the 3-0. Outside, he walked him. Four-pitch free pass to Garrett Mitchell. That might be the end of the line for Chris Bubich. Got the right-handed hitting Cooper Pratt due up, and the right-hander Brock Stewart ready in the Dodgers bullpen. And in fact, here comes Dave Roberts. The cavalcade of relievers will continue for Los Angeles. Let's pause 10 seconds for station identification on the Brewers Radio Network.
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0: Tied at 4, and right-hander Brock Stewart coming in. 2-on, 2-out in the bottom of the 5th. And it'll be Cooper Pratt with a big chance when you come back on the Brewers Radio Network, presented by American Family Insurance.
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0: Have tied the game in the bottom of the 5th. William Contreras with the home run against Chris Bubich. And then after a 2-out single by Yelich and a walk to Garrett Mitchell, an ortho ASAP walk, we get a North Shore adult diaper pitching change. Right-hander Brock Stewart in to face Cooper Pratt. Stewart's had a good season when healthy. Pratt has grounded out twice, and the pitch is way outside. Backhanded lunging catch by Will Smith on ball one. We are in the 5th inning, and Dave Roberts has already used 4 relief pitchers. Stewart, 2 scoreless outings against Atlanta in the divisional series. The 1-0, hit on the ground, back past the mound, into a tough spot, backhanded by the second baseman, Edman, long off balance, throw to first, head first dive, and Pratt is safe. Bases are loaded. Cooper went head first into first. And just barely beat the throw of Tommy Edman, who almost took that away from him, Bryce Terang style. Dodgers thought about challenging the call, but they will not. Remember the play that Terang made on the first batter of the game last night, Mookie Betts? That's almost exactly what Tommy Edman just did. But Cooper was barely in there. Bases loaded. And Sal Frelick is the hitter against Brock Stewart. Game tied at 4. Stewart ready to work. Kicks and throws. Inside corner with a cutter for strike 1. looking at a replay, that was extremely close. I wondered if they should have challenged.
1: Freddie Freeman's foot was off the bag. Would have been inconclusive and safe anyway.
0: Frelick 0 for 1 with a walk. 0-1 pitch. Swing and a miss. Gassed him up. 97-mile-an-hour fastball out away. 0-2. After there were two outs in the inning, it's gone single, walk, single. Sal is so good at battling from behind in the count. Brock Stewart is ready. Here comes the two-strike pitch. Outside corner. Got him looking. 98-mile-an-hour fastball, and what a sequence. Brock Stewart, good morning, good afternoon, good night to Sal Frelick. And he strands the bases loaded in a huge out. So the Brewers get one, but leave three. What a game two we're watching. Tied at four after five innings. Jeff will have the play-by-play after this. 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
1: Jojo Romero is the new pitcher for the Brewers in the sixth inning. Faces Shohei Ohtani in a 4-4 game. First pitch, squaring around the bunt, pulling it back and taking a ball down low is Shohei Ohtani. One ball and no strikes. Jojo Romero is working in yet another game. 2 1/3 innings in the postseason so far for Romero. The pitch is a foul ball at home plate. Hit right behind home plate, trickled near the foot of Shohei Ohtani. Contreras picked it up, but it was in foul territory. Ohtani today has struck out and grounded out. Everything he has seen today so far has been up in the zone with the exception of one pitch. 1-1, Romero, the left-hander. He's got two lefties in his sights in this inning. 1-1 coming. Swing and a miss. Breaking ball in the inner part of the plate. Ohtani had a big rip. Came up empty. Ohtani is 1-for-8 lifetime against Jojo Romero. Four runs on three hits for the Dodgers. Four runs, seven hits for the Brewers. Romero's 1-2. Otani fouled it again at home plate. If he doesn't swing at that pitch, it may hit him. Abner Uribe playing catch in the Brewers' bullpen. And this game is essentially turned into a bullpen game for both teams. Only got 2 2/3 from the starter Yamamoto for the Dodgers. 1-2. Poked, foul, third base side, and in the seats behind the Dodgers' dugout. Brewers got 4-plus out of Logan Henderson today. A lot of uncharacteristic defensive mistakes for the Brewers today. A pair of throwing errors by Henderson, plus a wild pitch. The 1-2 to Otani. Check swing. He went around. He's gone. Otani strikes out swinging. He tried to release the bat as if to fool the home plate umpire that he didn't go through. And almost threw the bat at William Contreras. It's a good way to break your wrists. But Otani went through. And he's gone for out number one. Ortho ASAP strikeout. Now it's Will Smith. Fly out and a soft line out and takes ball one down and in. One ball to no strikes. Two appearances in the division series for Romero. Gave up a run in 2 1/3 innings. Struck out four. 1-0 pitch. Swing and a miss. Smith late on a fastball to 96 from Romero. Put together some quality appearances for the Brewers. 11 games after he's coming back from the appendectomy. 2-0 with an ERA just over 3. Added to the stable of lefties. The 1-1 to Smith. Sweeper low. Two balls and one strike. And what has turned out to be a spectacular night, seeing some scattered clouds above us with the roof open and those cotton candy looking clouds. 2-1 pitch. Smith, a wave and a foul at home plate on a changeup. Two balls and two strikes on Will Smith. We get to see southeast. You can only imagine what it looks like in the west, right? Two balls, two strikes, one away. And a 4-4 game in the top of the sixth. Romero straightens up, 2-2 pitch. Got him looking. Sweeper on the outside corner. Back-to-back K's for Romero. Max Muncy digs in. Another Ortho ASAP strikeout for the Brewers pitching staff. Muncy waits 0-2, first pitch, breaking ball down and away. Well, the trade acquisition from the Cardinals at the trade deadline, Dustin May, 3-3, did allow an inherited runner to score. But face three. Ground ball, second base. Terang gets around it, makes the play, throws him out. 3-3 go the Dodgers in the sixth. Hamilton, Churio, Terang coming up on a 4-4 game on the Brewers Radio Network, presented by American Family Insurance.
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24: 9-1 and 2, starting with David Hamilton in the bottom of the sixth inning. Brewers trying to regain the lead. Had it briefly in the third. Dodgers took the lead back in the top of the fifth. Brewers tied at the bottom of the fifth. First pitch to Hamilton is good for a strike with a cutter. Brock Stewart, who made his big league debut as a Dodger way back in 2016 on this mound in Milwaukee. 0-1 the count. And David Hamilton waiting. Pitch is way inside. Did it hit him? I think it did. And he is on to start this bottom of the sixth inning. A hit by pitch. Starts the bottom of the sixth and put another quarter in the merry-go-round. The Brewers have had a man on in every inning but the second. Jackson Churiel 0-3. He is the only Brewer that has not reached base safely in the game. And the Brewers training staff, as well as Pat Murphy, going out to check on David Hamilton, and he's sitting there going, why are you checking on me right now? I'm good. He was about ready to go take his lead. And Freddie Freeman has now joined into the conversation as if he is part of the medical staff as well. And Pat Murphy and Freddie Freeman, I think those two are talking more than they're talking right to David Hamilton.
25: I think that's absolutely correct.
24: Yeah, Murph just wanted an opportunity to go out and talk with Frederick. David Hamilton says, I'm good. Murph says, you sure? Go ahead and take a little jog. Murph consults with Freddie Freeman, not the training staff, and says, what do you think? Freddie says, I don't know. I think you should go. So Murph says, all right, I believe Freddie. And now Murph is making his way back into his perch in the dugout. Jackson Churiel against Brock Stewart. 4-4 game, bottom of the sixth. Throw to first, Hamilton off the glove of Freeman. He will take second base, and he will turn. He's trying for third, and he'll put on the brakes. He'll have second base. The ball got away from Freddie Freeman. There was going to be obstruction no matter what, as Freddie Freeman laid on top of Hamilton after he missed the throw. There was a tie-up. Ryan Addison was all over it. Hamilton took second base no problem. If he had a free release to second base, he more than likely ends up at third, but no reason to make that first out at third base. Put on the brakes. Got a man in scoring position for Churiel. Will be an error, I believe, charged to Stewart. It is. RBI chance for Churiel. Stewart sets and throws. It is ball one.
25: See, Murph gets him out of their game. Gets him out of rhythm.
24: Freddie was thinking about whatever Murph talked about. Went off the edge of his glove. One and oh. Stewart kicks and throws. Churiel chopper foul third base side. Threw him a sinker at 96.
1: Tanner Scott, a left-hander, loosening in the Dodgers' bullpen. Abner Uribe is getting ready for the seventh inning, which will feature Páez, Tucker, and Edmund for the Dodgers. 4-4 game in the bottom of the sixth. The pitch, line down the right field line, foul. One ball and two strikes. Churio is 0-3 against Brock Stewart lifetime. Those numbers in the regular season. Stewart pitching in the postseason for a second year. One, two pitch. Ground ball hit to short. That'll get the runner to third with less than two outs. Betts throws out Churio by a half a step, but a productive at bat. 6-3 on the ground out. Bryce Terang with an opportunity to give the Brewers the lead. The infield will come up for Los Angeles. Make tailgate easy this season. Pick up George Webb's double play meal deal on your way to the game. Seven cheeseburgers, two orders of fries, just $17.99. Perfect pregame meal for any baseball fan. You got Scott ready in the bullpen, a left-hander, and Dave Roberts calling time. And they're going to put Bryce Terang on base. Now, if you want, you could put Contreras on base too. And then bring Tanner Scott in to bring up the pocket of lefties. And we'll see what Dave Roberts decides. Contreras coming up. He hit the game-tying home run in the fifth inning. We're going to see what Dave Roberts wants to do. He didn't want to put the bat in Terang's hands, but he'll put it in Contreras' hands against Stewart. At least for the time being. Go-ahead run standing at third for William Contreras, who is now tied with Churio for the most postseason homers in Brewers franchise history. The pitch. Lined into shallow left. It's down, a base hit, and the Brewers have a 5-4 lead. That call did not work well for Dave Roberts. Contreras, with his third hit of the day, knocks out Brock Stewart, and a pitching change is coming. Through a sweeper at the top of the zone, Contreras got enough. And the Brewers have the lead 5-4. Tanner Scott is coming in. And the Brewers scoring runs against this Dodgers bullpen when you've got the runs. North Shore Adult Diapers. That's where you got to go, NorthShore.com. Bowers against Tanner Scott. When we come back, Brewers lead at 5-4. 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
24: Tanner Scott is in the game for the Dodgers, facing Jake Bowers, who has never had a hit against Scott. Regular season 0 for 5 with 4 strikeouts. Bowers struck out against him last night in his lone matchup. 5-4 Brewers in the 6th. 2 on 1 away, the pitch. Swing and a miss by Bowers. He was looking to give the Brewers more than just the one-run lead. Helmet almost popped off of Jake Bowers. Scott has his fingerprints all over this postseason for Los Angeles. Good speed on the bases at second with Terang. The 0-1 down and away. One ball and one strike. Contreras just gave the Brewers the lead with an RBI single in the bottom of the 6th. And Bowers looking to extend it, looking for his first postseason run batted in this year. The delivery. Wave and a miss. He chased a slider off the plate away. One ball and two strikes. Yelich is on deck. Brewers with 5 runs on 8 hits. They've committed 2 errors. For the Dodgers, 4 runs, 3 hits, and an error. That error came in this inning on a bad pickoff by Brock Stewart, which they have changed the error to Freddie Freeman. So it's an E3 on Freeman. 1-2 on Bowers. Here's Scott to the plate. And he misses down and away with a slider. The psychological warfare of Pat Murphy going out and checking on David Hamilton. Instead of talking with Hamilton, he was talking with Freddie Freeman. Ball went off his laces. Hamilton scored on the base hit by Contreras. 2-2 the pitch. Swing and a miss and a fastball off the plate away at 97. And Bowers strikes out. Tanner Scott has his number. And now it's Yelich. Yelich 2-for-3. Knocked out Yamamoto in the 3rd with a 2-run single. A 36-pitch 3rd inning where Yamamoto got just 2 outs and was out of the game and also singled in the 5th inning. Yelich 2 on and 2 away. Pitch from Scott. Swing and a miss and a slider down low and in the dirt. 0-1 the count. Yelich in his career 1-for-9 against Tanner Scott. 3 walks, 4 strikeouts. Again, those regular season numbers. Terang the runner at 2nd. Contreras the runner at 1st. The 5-4 Brewers lead in the 6th. The pitch to Yelich. Down and away with a slider. Dodger bullpen is silent. Abner Uribe continuing to loosen for the Brewers. Again, the bottom of the order is scheduled for Los Angeles in the top of the 7th inning. The 1-1. Swing and a miss. A fastball on the inner 3rd, and Yelich came up empty. 98-mile-an-hour fastball. 1 ball and 2 strikes. Boy, base hit here, and if the roof were closed, it would pop open by this crowd. But it's open. 1-2 the count. Scott delivers. Swing and a miss. He struck him out with another fastball, and Scott comes in, punches out Bowers and Yelich. Brewers are done in the bottom of the 6th inning. They get the lead on the base hit by William Contreras. They lead it 5-4 as we go to the 7th in Milwaukee on the Brewers Radio Network, presented by American Family Insurance.
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24: 5-4 Brewers as we go to the seventh inning, and it wouldn't be a postseason game without Abner Uribe coming in and it being tight. That's where we are right now. Uribe is in. Elaine Grindle's got the play-by-play for the seventh.
14: Well, at least we know he's got experience. He'll get Andy Páez to lead things off here in the seventh inning. A 5-4 Brewers lead. Uribe's first pitch, and Páez rolls it foul into the Dodgers third base dugout. Rather, it's 0-1. Good job by Jojo Romero. Bullpen's been great again here tonight so far. May and Romero both very good. And now Uribe trying to keep that trend going. Remember, the Brewers got 4 2/3 of scoreless baseball last night from the bullpen. Trying to get 5 scoreless innings out of the bullpen here tonight in Milwaukee. No balls at one strike on Páez. Uribe, first base out of the rubber, kicks, delivers, and a swing and a miss. He went after a sinker down and away at 1-0-1 from Abner. Páez 0-1. He walked back in the second inning. Aaron Ashby starting to get loose in the Brewers' pen. 0-2 pitch. Swing and a miss. He struck it out with a slider. Good start to the seventh inning for Abner Uribe. There is one away after the ortho ASAP strikeout. Kyle Tucker is the batter. Now, the Brewers have been a part of Wisconsin since 1970. Habish has been serving Wisconsinites even longer. If you're injured in an accident, call Habish. 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National reputation, hometown service. Tucker had the double that led to a run back in the fifth inning. First offering to him is a slider for a strike, and it's 0-1. Tucker has had a very good postseason. That double in the fifth, though, the first hit of this series for Kyle Tucker. Abner's 0-1 pitch, and a check swing on a slider in, and he didn't go. They appealed a third. David Rackley says he was able to check in time. One ball and one strike, the count here on Kyle Tucker. Edgardo Henriquez is getting loose in the Dodgers pen. There's a strike at the knees with a sinker at 100. One ball and two strikes. This is, I think, going to get overturned. Challenge is brought to you by Pella Windows and Doors of Wisconsin. They put it on the board, and it is low. And Chris Siegel apparently doesn't want to let everybody know that he got overruled there. He's just going to kind of blow through that stop sign.
24: California stop.
14: Two balls and one strike here on Tucker is the count. Uribe, the pitch, and a ground ball. Bare ball, fielded by Bowers behind the bag. He's going to take it to the bag himself to retire Tucker. Sharply hit ground ball behind the bag. just a fair, and Bowers made a nice play for the second out of the inning. And here's Tommy Edman. Abner trying to work a 1-2-3 seventh inning here. Brewers with a 5-4 lead. Brewers winners last night in a 2-1 ball game. They have a 1-0 series lead, and they are trying to go up 2-0 with a victory here tonight. It would be a commanding lead heading to L.A. with plenty of work left to do, but there's plenty of work left to do in this game before you get to that point. Brewers' bullpen has been so good all postseason long. So here's Edman. Uribe's first pitch to him is a one-hopper to Turan. Plays it with a back end. Goes to first in time and retires Edman. And it's a 1-2-3 inning for Abner Uribe. And a muted celebration as Abner walks off the mound. 5-4 Milwaukee. We go to the bottom of the seventh on the Brewers Radio Network, presented by American Family Insurance.
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14: 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Garrett Mitchell leads things off at the bottom of the seventh, a 5-4 Brewers lead. Tanner Scott stays out there on the mound for the Dodgers. First pitch is a strike on the outside edge, and it's 0-1. Garrett tonight is 0-2, drew a walk back in the fifth inning. Lefty on lefty matchup here. The 0-1 pitch is a strike at the knees. And Garrett darts a look back at Chris Siegel. He wasn't so sure. Fastball at 97. It did catch the very bottom of the zone. No balls and two strikes here on Garrett. The 0-2 pitch. Missed down and away. It's one ball and two strikes. Mitchell, then Pratt, and then another left-handed hitter in Freelick. So Scott stays out there for this seventh inning. There is action up in the Dodgers bullpen. 1-2 pitch. Swing and a miss. Struck him out with a fastball at 97. And there's one away in the Brewers' half of the seventh. Still Enriquez getting loose out there for the Dodgers. And he's going to come into this game to face Cooper Pratt. That's going to be it for Tanner Scott, who strikes out all three that he faced between the sixth and seventh inning. So one out and nobody on. It's a North Shore adult diaper call to the bullpen as Enriquez, the hard thrower, coming in for the Dodgers. 5-4 Brewers on the Brewers Radio Network, presented by American Family Insurance.
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14: Edgardo Enriquez is the new pitcher for Los Angeles. 24 years of age out of Venezuela. Fireballer. Cooper Pratt is the batter. Enriquez out of the stretch from the first base side of the rubber. First pitch is in there with a sinker at 102, and it's 0-1 on Cooper. Cooper with an infield single back in the fifth inning. He is 1 for 3 today. 5 hits this postseason for Cooper Pratt. The 0-1. Swing and a miss. He was late on a fastball at 103. How about the velo we've seen, not just in this series, but what we saw in the San Diego series in the NLDS as well. Unprecedented stuff. And we talked about it last night. It felt like last night was just a continuation of that NLDS, and today has been no different. What a series this has been so far through these first two games. 0-2 pitch. He is high, and it's 1-2.
23: The Brewers have not played a game this postseason, Lane, which has had either team leading by more than 2 runs.
14: It's incredible.
23: At any point.
14: 1-2 on Cooper Pratt. Here's the pitch. And up and in, and nearly hit him. Spun him out of the box.
23: That almost took the logo off the front of his helmet.
14: Fastball at 102.3. That's incredible that he was able to get out of the way, to be honest. 2-2. Ooh, you saw the replay of it. That makes your heart skip a beat.
23: The replay we saw was from the umpire camp, too. Put yourself in the batter's box against 102. That was it.
14: You want to hit against major league pitching. Okay. 2-2 on Cooper Pratt. The pitch. And flares one foul above the Brewers dugout. That's pretty incredible. They can stay in there and make some contact against 103. He went away with that sinker. 2-2 on Cooper.
24: Here's the pitch. And a soft liner over the glove of Edmund and into right center field. It's a base hit for Cooper Pratt. Edmund tried to get back there and time up his jump. It was a fastball at 103 away, and that's a good piece of hitting by Cooper Pratt. How about the adventure that was that at bat for Cooper? Up and in, he gets out of the way. They work him away. Two consecutive pitches. He makes him pay the second time and flips one into shallow right center. Here's Sal Freeland. There goes Cooper. Pitches a strike. Throw to second is in time. So Pratt hot. Fastball at 101. Brewers holding things up to see if they want to challenge it. Throw definitely beat him there. Brewers will not challenge, so Cooper caught stealing. Don't mind the aggressiveness. Didn't get the best jump. And when it's coming in at 101 and the pitch is about belt high like that, it's a pretty good pitch to handle for the catcher, Will Smith. No balls in one strike here on Freelick. Two outs now. Here's the pitch. Sal pops it up. This one into foul territory, but playable for Muncy. Over near the coach's box, makes the catch, and the inning is over. We go to the eighth inning here in Milwaukee. The Brewers with the 5-4 lead over these Dodgers in Game 2 of the NLCS. 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
1: 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It is back. It is gone. Yelich demolished him.
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4: It's a 5-4 Brewers lead. Abner Uribe stays out there on the mound as we go to the eighth inning and back in with the play-by-play. Here's Jeff Levering.
5: Thanks so much, Lane. Nine straight Dodgers retired by this Brewers bullpen. Mookie Betts leads it off against Uribe. First pitch to Betts. Strike one on the outside corner. This is just the fifth multi-inning appearance for Abner Uribe this year. Hasn't gone more than one inning since July 5th in Arizona. Aaron Ashby is loosening in the bullpen. He'll more than likely get Freddie Freeman, who's on deck. The 0-1. Jam down the first base side and foul by Mookie Betts. Back-to-back sinkers, 98, 99 miles an hour from Abner Uribe, who went 1-2-3 through the Dodgers in the seventh, including a strikeout. 5-4 Brewers in the eighth. The 0-2 pitch to Mookie Betts. Uribe kicks and deals. Missed off the outside corner. One ball and two strikes. Mookie Betts, who is playing in his 97th career postseason game tonight, has walked, singled, and grounded out. He has also scored a run. 1-2 pitch. Slider missed off the outside corner. Two balls, two strikes. Takes some serious stones to take that pitch if you're Mookie Betts, but he's been doing it for years. Two balls, two strikes. At the belt is Abner. And Uribe kicks and throws. Slider, swing and a miss. One away in the eighth inning, and here comes Pat Murphy. Aaron Ashby is going to come in and face Freddie Freeman, and Abner Uribe will get a massive ovation from this crowd. It's a pitching change brought to you by Iron Workers Local 8. Looking for a change in your career? Sky's the limit. 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That's IWLA.org. And here it is. Just a simple point to the sky for Abner Uribe. A couple of beats to his heart, and he gets the job done. He gets four outs, and Aaron Ashby will get Freddie Freeman when we come back. Five outs to go for the Brewers, and taking a 2-0 series lead over the Dodgers in game two of the NLCS on the Brewers Radio Network.
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1: First pitch to Freddie Freeman from Aaron Ashby. Misses outside. One ball and no strikes. Ashby outstanding last night in game number one. Pitch to Freeman with a one-run lead. Chopper foul first base side. One ball and one strike. For Aaron Ashby, pitching in his fifth postseason game. 7 2/3 innings so far. He's allowed just two base hits and struck out six. Freeman is 0 for 2 in his career in the regular season against Ashby. 1-1 pitch to Freeman. Chopper foul, first base side, and off his front foot, as a matter of fact. One ball and two strikes, a sinker at 99 miles an hour. $42,500-plus on their feet. Ashby on 1-2. Throws to Freeman. Swing and a miss. He struck him out with a curveball. Two away in the eighth inning. Teoscar Hernandez digs in for the Dodgers. He's 0 for 3. Did drive in a run in the first. Ashby with two scoreless innings last night got Teoscar Hernandez to ground out to third. First pitch, chopped foul. 0-1 on Teoscar Hernandez. A day off tomorrow for both teams before the series resumes in Los Angeles on Wednesday. 0-1 pitch. Off the end of the bat to first base. Bowers has it. Steps on the bag. The eighth inning is over for the Dodgers. We go to the bottom of the eighth. 5-4 Milwaukee on the Brewers Radio Network, presented by American Family Insurance.
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3: That defund the police radical Rebecca Cook's running again.
4: Yeah, for a third time. And now she's part of the socialist crowd. You see she endorsed that radical from New York, Zohran Mamdani?
3: Doesn't surprise me. Defunding the police and socialism go hand in hand. What I don't get is how a waitress can afford to run for Congress 5 years in a row.
4: Well, waiting tables is just what she wants us to see. That's not really how she makes her money. Cook's been getting paid this whole time, raking in hundreds of thousands from groups backed by liberal billionaires. Look it up.
3: So Rebecca Cook's not really a waitress. 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
3: You can say that again. We're not in New York, and I'm not voting for socialists.
4: They're just crazy.
3: And dangerous.
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4: Paid for by Van Orden for Congress.
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